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2: From ABC News, I'm Dave Packer. President Trump's IRS settlement deal is not sitting well with many members of his own party. We're hearing reverberations on Capitol Hill from Republicans over the $1.8 billion fund that would compensate claimants who say they were unjustly treated by the Justice Department under President Biden. ABC's Selena Wang.
3: We have seen time and time again that Republicans have been refusing to defy the president, even when they're uncomfortable with something he wants. But so many of them see this, quote, anti-weaponization fund as simply just a bridge too far. They see it as politically toxic, something that could undermine their majority come November.
2: Evacuation orders for thousands of people in Orange County, California, after a hazardous chemical leak fire. Officials now warning of a large tank that could rupture or possibly explode. USAID, once considered the world's largest foreign aid agency, suffered severe budget cutbacks in 2025. Some believe that loss of funding contributed to the Ebola outbreak in Africa right now. More from Yuri Benajard with the ABC Medical Unit.
4: This outbreak is continuously growing with hundreds of cases reported, and many public health officials and people in the public health community are criticizing recent cuts to funding aid, especially in the global health sector like USAID, and say that this may be a key reason as to why this outbreak was identified so late.
2: They're still trying to fix that sinkhole at New York's LaGuardia Airport. One of the runways is closed, and the ripple effects are being felt far beyond New York leading into this busy holiday weekend. ABC's Andrew Dimbert is at LaGuardia.
5: The timing really couldn't be worse, because this is expected to be one of, if not the busiest, Memorial Day travel weekend on record. The TSA is anticipating screening some 18 million passengers before it's all said and done. As for that runway, the goal is to complete those repairs and necessary inspections by at least tomorrow morning, so that the runway can reopen well before Monday's travel rush, when, of course, everybody's going to be flying back home.
2: Wall Street, the Dow up 294 today. 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
2: The Pentagon releasing dozens of new videos of UFOs, incidents the government still cannot explain. ABC's Jay O'Brien.
8: The files made public on order of President Trump, who earlier this month touted complete and maximum transparency. In the newly released records video from 2020, taken in an undisclosed area under U.S. Central Command, appearing to show a sphere flying over a population center, the pilot getting a closer look before it eventually flew higher off into the sky.
2: Demonstrations in Havana, Cuba today over the Justice Department's charges against Raul Castro in the 1996 shooting down of two planes carrying humanitarian aid to Cuba from Miami. ABC's Matt Rivers was recently in Havana.
9: What you continue to hear from the Cuban government is a list of defiance to all the issues that the United States raises. They want a change in the way the government operates. They want a change in how the economy operates. They want Russia and China to no longer have any sort of presence on the island there that they would call a national security threat. And now they want Raul Castro in prison. A lot of those, if not all of them, are going to be red lines for the Cuban government. And so what ends up happening is you've got two you know, governments talking past each other and not a lot of progress.
2: A passing to note.
10: I stand alone, don't need anyone, because I'm Rob, just came to have
2: rapper Rob Bass, half of the duo Rob Bass and DJ Easy Rock, best known for their hit It Takes Two, has died. Bass, who had just celebrated his 59th birthday, died today after a battle with cancer. Dave Packer, ABC News.
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0: Normal is broke and common sense is weird. 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And I am Rachel Cruz hosting this hour with good friends and my other co-host of Smart Money Happy Hour, George Camel.
1: Excited to be with you.
0: Always fun, George.
1: New hairdo, by the way. If you're watching on YouTube, I want to call it out. The extensions are gone if you've been following the journey of Rachel's hair.
0: We chop the hair. I change my hair every 6 months. So, yeah, this is the new and approved. We'll see.
1: I look the same as I did 4 years ago.
0: So. George hasn't changed
1: a man of consistency.
0: Always predictable, George Hamill. So, yeah, give us a call at 888-825-5225 because our advice is as predictable as George Hamill's looks. So
1: there we go.
0: There you go.
1: Full circle.
0: All right, let's go to Hannah in New York City. Hi, Hannah. Welcome to the show.
2: Hi, Rachel and George. Thanks for having me.
0: Absolutely. How can we help?
2: Okay, so my question is, how can I keep my husband dedicated to paying off this debt with me when we are back at baby step one for the fourth time now, and he is overwhelmed and wants to separate finances?
1: Oh, wow.
0: Man. What's caused you guys to be on it the fourth time? What's happened?
2: Yeah, we've had a lot of bad luck. I'm just going to rapid fire a timeline for you here. We got engaged in 2019. That's when we started this journey, started paying off. We had no major debt. It was some credit card debt, student loans, nothing major. At that same time, we found out that his mom stole his identity, and it was mainly student loans in his name that he did not know existed, that he was getting the refund checks back to her. So that kind of muffled things up, but we were working towards it. 2020 came, COVID. We got married that year, but we canceled our wedding. We kept working at it. 2021, I got pregnant with our daughter, and we lost our jobs because of COVID. It was really hard here. We had to move because our landlord died, and then from there, we kind of wiped out our savings for the first time, and we had to start over at baby step one.
0: Okay.
2: The week that my husband
0: So it's been started over four times over the last 8 years. So it feels like every other year you're going backwards. Okay. And is that the main reason of him wanting to separate finances? Because maybe decisions you guys made in the midst of some of this he doesn't agree with?
2: So it's more so that he has really bad ADHD. He wants to be able to focus on, he works in sales, and he wants to be able to focus on his work and not have to worry about, like, the bank account being too low or anything like that, because it's basically we were hit with something every year, and it just kind of resets us, and I'm throwing all the extra money at paying off this debt, and now he's trying to focus fully, and he's saying that if we share a bank account, that it's too confusing for him because he gets overwhelmed because he doesn't know what's going in, what's coming out, and we've tried every app, every spreadsheet, everything, and it just seems like nothing's working.
0: And he thinks the solution is just to work on two different pages, is his solution.
2: Yeah.
1: He thinks that's going to make this go better for everybody. For you to do this on your own.
0: That he can't concentrate on one account.
1: Yeah, the fact that you said he's ADHD, so he wants to focus. I'm like, well, those things are just already not working together.
0: Okay, so Hannah, how much debt do you guys have?
2: So currently we fell back into credit card debt about 2 years ago. We have $15,000 just about on that. And then we just have my student loan debt left, which is $23,000.
0: Okay, and how much do you guys make a year?
2: Our take home is $7,500. And then on top of that, he will get commission and bonuses.
1: Where do those go?
2: Right now he just started a new job because he was laid off 2 months ago and then went right into a new job. So worked it out that he will get a bonus at 6 months and a bonus at 12 months. That's going to be $10,000. And then he's also looking at getting a settlement from his last job because he was laid off while he was on paid family leave because our son was born. He's negotiating that, but that's looking to be about $10,000 too.
0: Okay.
2: I want to throw that at the debt, and he wants to have that as kind of like an extra nest egg to give him more security.
1: It's going to disappear just like it has every single other time. So here's the napkin math, Hannah, just to give you some clarity. If you knock this out in 12 months, that's a little over $3,000 a month, which means you guys live off of $4,500 yeah. plus the extra, the bonuses, all of that. Can you guys do that?
2: It's a little tight because we live in New York. Our rent is a little bit over $3,000. That includes all our utilities and everything in it.
0: Are you
2: and
0: working,
2: on
0: Hannah,
2: top of that,
0: at all?
2: Yeah, I work from home and stay home with our kids.
0: Okay, how
2: so
0: much do you bring in a month?
2: I bring home about $1,000 a paycheck, but that's after my insurance and everything.
0: How much are you? How many paychecks do you get? Two paychecks a month? Are you paid weekly?
2: Two paychecks a month.
1: And that's on top of the $7,500, or is that combined?
2: No, that's included in it. So his base is $70,000, and then I get the $2,000, and then he'll get commission and bonuses.
1: Got it. Okay, so $7,500 plus is what we're working with. Have you guys tried Every Dollar, our budgeting app, yet?
2: We did a while ago.
1: Okay. I think we need to restart this process with a whole different mindset.
0: Mm-hmm.
1: That we are doing this together. We are going to cut up the credit cards. We're going to freeze our credit because so far you've given yourself every opportunity to take a shortcut to go backwards. And so if you make the only path forwards, you will move forward.
2: Yeah.
0: I mean,
2: kind of where I'm at, where I just kind of want to throw everything at this and get it over with, because I feel like we're paying about over $1,000 a month at credit cards every single month, and I just want to get it over with. Like,
0: okay, so the fact that you guys, because if you're saying what you're saying is true, and if you're as, hard bent on like, hey, we're not going into debt anymore. Even if an emergency comes up, the thing about taking debt off the table is it forces you to be creative in your options. And so it forces you then to say, what else has to be true for us to move forward in this emergency? So if that's where you're at and that's not where he is, and what he's wanting to do with money is so different to the point of wanting separate finances, then at that point, you guys just are not aligned, Hannah. I mean, you and your husband.
2: Yeah.
0: Are at this point, this now becomes a marriage problem, not as much a money problem.
1: It's not the budget's fault.
2: I agree.
0: Have you seen anybody? Have you guys brought in a third party at all?
2: This is difficult too. We were seeing kind of like an ADHD therapist for his ADHD, because a lot of it stems from that.
0: Does he have does he have medication at all?
2: Yeah, he's on medication for it's a very severe case, and I don't know what else to do about it. Like, it's just very hard.
1: Well, what you can control is the safeguards you can put in place so that you can't make any more mistakes, that you can't go backwards. And that's why I'm telling you, if you cut up the cards, you don't own a credit card, you can't go into credit card debt. If you freeze your credit, you can't go into more debt. So if we at least stop that, it'll help.
0: And it sounds like you guys need new patterns in your marriage, because his ADD, ADHD, it's affecting you is what it's sounding like, more than just the money. It sounds like it's kind of coming. So you guys may need some more guardrails and processes of which you make decisions within your marriage, and new communication styles almost in general. And then that will actually bleed over to the money thing. So I'm glad you guys are seeing someone at some level, but still engage your marriage, because when that heals, the money stuff will follow.
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0: What's up, guys? 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

0: Up next, we have Savannah in Sacramento, California. Hi, Savannah. Welcome to the show.
1: Hi there.
0: Hello, hello. How can we help?
1: So I'm a mom of two little girls, and I work two full-time jobs, and I go to school full-time, and I'm in about $37,000 of debt, and that includes my car and everything.
0: Mm-hmm.
1: And I'm stuck in like this loop of like cash advances and everything. And so when I get paid, I feel like I have nothing and it goes by so quickly. And I just don't know how to get out of this. Like, I want to get my debt, you know, back to zero and not have to worry about any of this anymore.
0: Yeah, absolutely. Are you single, Savannah?
1: Yes.
0: Okay. And you have your two girls. How old are they?
1: I have a 7-year-old and a 2-year-old.
0: Oh, wow. Okay. And you said you're working two jobs. Is there one that's full-time and then one is part-time, or are they both part-time?
1: No, they're both full-time. I work both of them at the same exact time. One's remote and one's in office, and I just do both at the same time.
2: Whoa. And you're in school full-time?
1: Yes, and I'm in school full-time.
2: How many hours in a day do you have? Do you have more than us?
1: I know, right?
2: How are you doing this?
1: No, I know. It's crazy. It really is crazy. I just, one of my jobs is a little more laid back, and so I'm able to do my other, you know, because I do customer support on one side, and I do property management on the other, and I've just been really blessed with my property management one.
0: Uh-huh.
1: So
2: what's your income?
1: I've been able to make it work. I bring home about $6,500 a month to maybe $7,000. It just depends, because sometimes I get, you know, like lease bonuses for the property management one. So give or take, it's about $6,500, $7,000 a month.
2: And what's causing you to go in the hole every month and turn to these cash advance apps?
1: I think it was just a cycle, because I just got this second job maybe 2 months ago. So I think it was a cycle with my other job that whenever I'd get paid, like, it just wasn't enough. Like, I have my, you know, my rent, my bills, daycare, like, I drive a lot, so gas is expensive. And I just got stuck in these. And then also my credit cards, you know, I have these minimum payments that I have to, you know, keep up with.
0: Mm-hmm.
1: So I just feel like I don't have enough ever. And so now I need to get out of this, like, cash advance.
0: Have you felt,
1: whatever, you know,
0: have you felt different the last 2 months, considering you just added a full part-time job, or I'm sorry, a full-time job? Have you felt any relief in it at all, or where that money's going?
1: You know, it's funny you say that, because everyone asks me that, and no, I don't even feel that I've even made any more money.
0: How much extra are you making per month now with this job versus in January?
1: I would say it's about an extra $2,500 a month.
0: Okay. Are you on a super strict budget?
1: No.
0: Okay. That might be our problem, Savannah, honestly, because...
1: Yeah, I think so.
0: Because what you described, you should feel a immense amount of relief with $2,500 extra. And the fact that it's just slipping.
2: It disappeared.
0: Yep, it's going somewhere. And I'm not saying you're being irresponsible or anything like that, but I think there is something about having a plan for this money, because if there is no plan, then it is going to just disappear. And
2: someone else will have a plan for it, like the cash advance apps or DoorDash or whoever. They want your money, and so you need to want it more than they do.
0: Yep. So what we teach Savannah is a zero-based budget. So every single month before the month begins, you're going to look at the month ahead and say, you know, in this case, it will be June, which we're toward the end of May. This is actually going to be a great experiment. And just as a little side note, we will get you every dollar premium for a year. Well, that's our gift to you, because with every dollar premium, you're able to attach your bank account to it, and you're going to cut up the credit cards. There's no more swiping. They're going to be gone. Okay. You're going to just use your bank debit card, and you're going to create a zero based budget within every dollar. And every dollar, that's the way the app is designed. Some people do budgets, you know, like a 50, 30, 20, like people have like different philosophies around budgeting, but we have found the zero based budget is one of the most effective, because what you do is you take your income, and then under that, you're going to list out everything you spend money on. And again, in every dollar, there's going to be some pre-categories that everyone has, right? Rent or your mortgage or lights, electricity, cable, all whatever. So you can add, subtract some of these categories. But the goal is for that $7,000 every month has a plan. And you know exactly where it's going, including debt, including extra on the debt, because you're looking at your food category and you're like, I'm only spending, I'm making this up, $500 a month on food. Like, that's it. For me and the two girls, like, that's all we're spending. And we're going to have to get creative, and it's going to be beans and rice and beans, peanut butter and jelly, ramen noodles. Like, we yeah. want nutrition, but that may come a year later when we have our money under right. control. You know what I'm saying? Like, genuinely.
1: No, I get it.
0: It is like stripping down to everything, and you're going to be cutting your lifestyle, because when you do the budget, you're going to, it's going to be very revealing of this is where all my money's going. And there's going to be categories, Savannah, you're going to get pissed and you're going to be like, get this out. No, we're cutting that subscription. We're not doing this, because it starts to actually visually show you, like, here's some freed up money, and here it is that's going to be tackling the debt. That's where that margin's going to go. And so that would be my number one for sure. And then George, obviously, starting to pay off some of these, still with the debt snowball, yeah. even though the payday options cash are in there, which are terrible, and terrible interest rates and all of that. But talk to us about your debt, Savannah. How much, if you break it all down, what's all the categories of the debt?
1: So most of it's credit cards. I owe $7,000 on my car, but that one, I make sure I pay that every single month, or, you know. But what made me honestly reach out is one of my credit cards, I got a letter from an attorney that they were going to try to, you know, sue me for the money. And I'm like, what do I do? So all these credit cards, they're all maxed out to about $5,000. And then I have one that I share with actually my dad, and that one's maxed out to $10,000. And it's not his fault. It's my fault.
0: Mm-hmm.
1: It's a lot, you know. Yeah. I need to get these credit cards under control.
0: For sure, yeah. And so cutting them up and them not even being an option is going to be your first bet. But then you can also, if they have gone into collections, there are some great options with actually calling them and negotiating your debt. And there's actually some resources, George.
2: Yeah, well, we're going to hook you up, Savannah. Hang on the line. We'll hook you up with Guardian Litigation. They're a partner of ours. They're a nationwide law firm, and they help people exactly in your shoes to make sure that you're not getting bullied and harassed, and they can actually help you settle these debts for what you can pay. And so we'll hook you up with that. You can go to guardianlit.com/Ramsey, but we'll make sure that when you're off the line, our team connects you to those good people. Yeah. And that's part of the solution. And the rest is, how do we debt snowball these things? Delete the cash advance apps and go, like Rachel said, we're going to get creative. Debt is no longer an option, because we're not going to be able to get out of debt if we go into it. And so that's going to be your hard line with the budget. That's going to be your hard line with spending less and making more. Clearly, you're doing a good job making more, but you're finding out there's a ceiling to that. We have to learn how to spend less, too, in order to create that margin.
1: Right. Yeah.
0: Yeah, and don't let the credit card companies scare you, Savannah. I mean, if anything, if they are in collection, honestly, it's more an advantage for you, because what happens is they end up selling the debt to another company, and then they call you, the collections company, and then they end up selling it, you know, next week to another company. I mean, it's just a disaster, that whole industry. And they're going to try to freak you out, that they're going to sue you, they're going to garnish your wages, you know, they'll just talk it up. And honestly, if it isn't collections, that gives you the power to negotiate. Now, if you have the money, people listening out there, it's not in Savannah's case, if you have the money to pay your credit cards off, you pay them off. But when you're in a case like you, Savannah, where you're like, I don't have the money to pay, then when they go into collections, then again, it's a little bit to your advantage, because you may be able to negotiate. And depending on how deep it is, I mean, sometimes pennies on the dollar. But that company, that law firm, will be able to help you. They're amazing. And then I just want to encourage you, Savannah, you're a single mom, and any single parent out there, just in general, whether, you know, you have your finances in order or you're stressed about them, that in and of itself is exhausting. Like, that is so hard, so hard. And you are doing an incredible job setting up a life for your girls. I mean, you're going to be doing the grunt work for the next probably 2 years to get yourself out of this. But Savannah, when we talk about changing your family tree on this show, that's what it's about. That's your why. It's fighting for these girls so that you guys have peace and control over your money. And you're a hero to say, I'm going to strap on that cape and I'm going to take this journey. So we're here for you. Stay on the line, though. We're going to hook you up with everything we've talked about. And call us back, Savannah, if you need anything.

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0: ABC News, I'm Dave Packer. Thousands under evacuation orders in California's Orange County. ABC's Trevor Ault.
1: 40,000 residents ordered to evacuate in the town of Garden Grove after a toxic chemical leak from a tank at an aerospace facility. Orange County officials say there are only two possible scenarios, both of them dangerous. Either the tank could fail or it will explode.
0: And in New York City, an explosion at a Staten Island shipyard has left several firefighters hurt and one person dead. Tulsi Gabbard announcing a resignation as Director of National Intelligence. Gabbard writing that she's stepping down to fully support her husband as he battles an extremely rare form of bone cancer. A day after scrubbing the launch due to a mechanical problem with the launch tower arm, SpaceX successfully launched its 408-foot Starship, but not without a few hiccups along the way. A number of engines shut down, but there were 33 on the booster, so that flight continued and splashed down.
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0: 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All right, let's head to Jordan in San Diego. Hi, Jordan. Welcome to the show.
1: Hello, how are you guys doing today?
0: Hi, we're doing great. How can we help?
1: I'm doing great. So my name is Jordan. I'm from San Diego, California. I'm 24 years old, and my current income is about $120,000 a year. The reason I'm calling you guys today is it feels like my entire life, people have always told me, go to college, get a good job, make a lot of money, and everything else will follow. I think I've done a pretty good job at getting to that point now, but it seems like the more time goes on and the more money I make, the life I always imagined myself having keeps going further and further out of reach. The reason I say that is, as I said, I live in Southern California, in San Diego. I look for houses in San Diego, too far out of my reach. I make a broader circle and I go further. And no matter how far I go, it still feels like houses, a mortgage is going to cost me around $3,500 to $4,000 a month, which my income doesn't sound so bad. But I think I've finished most of the steps I want to in life. And the next thing I want to do is start a family and have kids and focus on that. And it just feels so out of reach for me to keep contributing to my savings accounts, to pay off a mortgage, to be able to support my wife while she stays home, and to take care of kids and make sure that they have some sort of support going to school. And I don't really know if I'm doing something wrong or if there's something I could do differently.
2: Here's what you've done wrong, Jordan. You've assumed that you have 5 years left to live and that you must accomplish all of this in the next 5 years or else. So all you need is patience. You're doing so well at 24, far better than I was. And yes, you have a high cost living area, but there's no rule book that says if you don't own a house in San Diego by 25, you screwed it up, man. And so release yourself from the guilt and from the lies that you were told, that if you just do all of these things, your life's going to be great. Those people meant well for you, but they don't live your life. And so I would just be very patient. Go, you're crushing it. Let's learn to live on less than we make, put money in savings, and then do this for the next 6 years, and then call us and see where you're at.
1: Okay, I appreciate that. Something I did want to ask. I'm currently putting money into my work, TSP. I work for the government, so we have a their savings plan. I put money into my personal investment account that I'm saving, right? And I feel like, obviously, I'm extremely grateful for the job that I have, and I know a lot of people are in a much worse situation than me. But I feel like there's a lot of things I don't do because I'm just so addicted to saving my money. I'm so afraid of bad debt that I think there's
2: do
1: a lot of things.
2: Do you have any debt?
1: I have a $7,000 remaining on my car note.
2: Okay.
1: So, and other than that,
2: are you working on paying that off?
1: Yeah, I just paid off. It's I think it's $290 a month, and it's easier for me to just pay
2: how much
1: it
2: do
1: off.
2: You have in savings?
1: I currently have in my individual investment account, I have around $20,000 in savings. Liquid cash in my savings account, I have $5,000, and then I have personal Roth IRA with $25,000, and then like I said, my TSP has another $25,000 in it.
2: Great. Well, you're doing great on the investment side. I would just have some focus with your financial goals. And right now, my singular focus would be getting out of debt. The next focus is to have a liquid emergency fund of 3 to 6 months of expenses. And as a young single guy, this is also the best time because you have no other responsibilities, no one else to answer to. It's just you and your own goals. So you can actually make a lot of traction right now until you meet that wonderful person, start a family. Maybe they'll be working too. Your income's going to grow over that time. And so all you're seeing right now is this little tiny snapshot of your life right now. And then you see these very big goals far away. And I think you're closer than you realize.
0: Yeah. And I don't think you're comparing your life to reality either, Jordan. So you either have expectations that you should be, you know, where you should be at 34 and you're 24.
1: Yeah.
0: or you're, you know, seeing people on social media, or your friends are talking, you know, whatever it is, and that what's being painted in front of you is probably not the full picture either. And so if you are in your early 20s making six figures, no debt, so I'm going to count that for you because I want you to pay off your car tonight with some of the savings. Okay, just be done with the car. And then, and you have cash, you know, saved, you have investments, like everything that you're doing it well. And the hard thing about building wealth the right way is that it takes time and patience. It's not going to be as flashy as the people you see on TikTok that are like, I bought 18 VRBOs and or Vrbo, whatever they call it, or, you know, Airbnbs and like, you know what I mean? Like you're going to see, and I make 1 million a month. They're like, what, all the crazy stuff you see majority of the time, number one, is not even true. Or number two, they've built their entire financial life on a house of cards. So slow and steady wins the race. And it's not going to be flashy. It's not going to be exciting, but it is going to be solid, and it's going to be all yours because you're not going to be borrowing money to do any wealth building. It's going to be you actually making decisions about your life. And so that's what I would encourage you, that I think you're, what you're wanting is not bad or wrong, but I think feeling like a failure because you don't have it right now, to George's point, at 24, we just want to like be like, Jordan, you're good. You're doing great. You're doing great.
1: Yeah, I think that one of the reasons I'm so overwhelmed now is because I have, happy to say, I've already met the love of my life. We're talking about marriage.
0: Oh, great.
1: Talking about kids.
0: Yes.
1: Sure. I don't have a ring. I don't have a wedding. I don't have a honeymoon, which is obviously, I'm not planning on spending an extravagant amount on it, right? I can't imagine bringing kids into the world until I feel ready, which the
0: you'll
1: feeling
0: never,
1: of being
0: you'll
1: ready
0: nev-
1: is different.
0: You'll never
1: yeah,
0: feel which, ready.
1: Everyone tells
0: I still
1: you
0: don't
1: that.
0: Feel
2: not
0: ready
2: emotionally,
0: someday.
2: Not financially. The best thing you can do is be debt-free with an emergency fund and be aligned with your spouse on your goals financially, spiritually, all of that. That's the best thing you can do to be ready. Other than that, don't wait until you have a certain amount in your investment account to have a kid.
0: No. And go ahead and get married, Jordan. If you guys know, do it.
2: What's holding you back right now? Is it finances?
1: I'm so afraid of not having money.
0: How did you grow up, Jordan?
1: I grew up, so my dad is the hardest working guy I know. He doesn't have a retirement. He doesn't have anything.
0: That's your fear.
1: That's another thing.
0: That's your fear.
1: You know, and I'm just, I'm so worried.
0: Yeah.
1: Like, I love my dad, but I want the opposite of that life.
0: Yes.
1: I want the idea where I know the bills are going to get paid. That's why I love my job. Everyone talks about owning a business. I love having a union. I love having a stable paycheck. I love having investments made into my account automatically. And there's no other way to rather do it.
0: Yep.
1: There's just the idea of me, like you're telling me to pay off the $7,000, right? Which I know is a great idea. But the idea of me losing $7,000 in cash and it goes into my car, I know it's a good idea, but it feels wrong because in my head, if I don't save, I feel like I'm failing.
0: Right, because at that point, from where your psychology is that saving is the only thing you should do with money, and out of good reason, because you're looking at your parents and like, holy crap, they have nothing. They're not going to, they work so hard, but now they have nothing to show for it at retirement. But here's the deal, Jordan. There's two other parts of money that you have to engage in to have a holistic, healthy financial picture: giving and spending. Okay. So you may go through seasons where you're going to be saving more. Maybe you and your soon to be fiance, soon to be wife, you're saving up for that down payment on a home, and you guys are really like, hey, we're going to pull back on lifestyle to really get that down payment. That's great. But over the course of your life, Jordan, if you have this mentality the rest of your life, that's where money can become an idol. You will hold on to it so tightly and have this sense of security that this is going to be your answer. And then you're going to look up and realize, oh my gosh, I have wasted my whole life because fear has driven my financial decisions, not a healthy balance of all of this. So
2: I think the budget is your answer. Budget for the fun stuff, budget for some giving, and budget for the saving.
0: Yes.
2: And realize, I'm young, I got a lot of time on my hands, you're doing
0: so
2: good.
0: And hey, and Jordan, go on RamseySolutions.com and pull up the investment calculator and put in what you have right now with investments at 24. And just do the math. If you never put another dime in, what you'll have at retirement.
2: 40 years from now, with compound
0: growth. You're going to be doing great. Even where you are now, you're doing great, Jordan. So chill, relax, enjoy the ride.
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0: Well, George, when it comes to investing, we were talking about just the previous segment of how powerful time is. And even if you just do the boring stuff, time is on your side. So the earlier you can start, the better off you're going to be.
1: Yeah. And the first milestones are really hard. Mm-hmm. And then it's like a hockey stick with compound growth. So getting to that first 100,000 invested is such a marathon. And then from a million to 2 million, you sort of blink and you're there if you do it the right way. So I want to take Jordan's numbers, who was on the call with us. He made 120 grand a year and he felt like it just wasn't enough. He was behind. He can't accomplish his goals. So he was like hoarding money to invest and couldn't enjoy any of it. And I just wanted to show the audience at home, even if he never invested another dime, where his investments would be.
0: Okay.
1: To help with the scarcity mindset that he was experiencing. Mm-hmm. So he's currently 24. We're going to pull up the screen here if you're watching on YouTube or Spotify or the Ramsey Network app. So 24 years old, let's go to 64. So it's a 40-year career. And he currently has, he said, 25K in a Roth, 25K in the TSP. So we'll call that 50K. And he's never going to add another dime. So how much will you contribute monthly? Zero. And I'm using the Ramsey Investment Calculator. We'll put a link in the show notes to plug your own numbers in. Annual return, I'm going to go with 10%. Okay. Now, in the last, since 1950, the S&P 500, which is the top 500 companies in America, have returned about 11.8%. So 10% is very realistic.
0: Let's do both. Let's do both. We'll go conservative 10.
1: And then Rachel will be the optimist, glass half full.
0: Always more.
1: All right. I'm going to hit calculate. $2.68 million.
0: Oh, Jordan.
1: At 64. Okay. If he never adds a dime, which
0: basically 2.7, so you'd be rounding up again.
1: Now, at 12%, you're looking at $5.9 million. That's pretty wild.
0: $6 million,
1: that
0: Jordan.
1: That 2% over 40 years really adds to
0: it. I hope he hears this.
1: But let's go back and let's say,
0: if you never do another thing, isn't that wild? Never do another thing.
1: That's compound growth. And look, the contributions, he didn't contribute anything but the 50. And it turned into that just
0: that's right.
1: By
0: so if you could imagine continuing to invest 15% of your income.
1: 15% of his 120 grand, that's $1,500 a month.
0: Okay.
1: From 24 to 64. Let's see what happens if he continues this.
0: Oh my gosh.
1: $12 million at 10% rate of return, Jordan.
0: There you go, Jordan.
1: So if, and that's if you never get a raise and your spouse never works.
0: That's right. Yeah. That's a good point.
1: So let us free you.
0: Yeah.
1: Enjoy some of the money because you're going to get to $12 million and go, should have went on a vacation probably. That probably would have been a good idea. I got a lot of money now and don't have enough time to spend it.
0: Some furniture that we actually like enjoy and want to pick out. You know what I mean? It's okay.
1: Well, that's what happens. Good. We talk about this book, Die with Zero, which we don't agree with everything in the book, but the concept is do not wait until you're 70 or 80 or at the point where you pass away to then hand your kids $1 million when they don't need it in their 60s.
0: That's right. That's right.
1: Use it, enjoy it while you're alive.
0: Yes. And even giving them some too, right? But while you're alive, actually be
1: give people like Jordan a leg up to be able to buy a house in San Diego at 24.
0: I know,
1: if you're that boomer. So
0: that's right.
1: There you go. Some encouragement that you don't have to retire broke, and the younger you are, the more every dollar counts because it has more time for compound growth.
0: We hear that all the time. People are like, why did I not start this earlier? Why did I not get out of debt and start, you know what I mean, start the whole baby set process earlier?
1: Why didn't I start when I was 4 years old? I would have had an extra 20 years.
0: Not George.
1: But that's the idea. The best time to plant the tree was 20 years ago. The next best time is today.
0: It's today. Start where you are.
1: We all wish we could have started earlier.
0: That's right. All right, let's go to Oklahoma City, and we have Lindsay on the line. Hi, Lindsay. Welcome to the show.
2: Hi. How are you guys?
0: Hi, we're doing great. How can we help today?
2: Yeah, I had a question. I have a credit collection services bill in the amount of $1,000 and or $1,035, and I'm about $70,000 in debt, or $77,000 in debt. And I was just curious. I tried calling them earlier to see if they could make a settlement for $400, and they denied it. And I was just taking Dave's advice to do that. And so I was just curious what you guys would do.
1: How old is the debt?
2: As of April 17th.
1: Oh, so it's like a month.
2: Yeah.
1: Okay. Yeah. A fresh debt like that, they're not going to be as willing to settle as one that has been sitting for 3 or 4 years because they kind of see the writing on the wall. They'll be lucky to get anything out of this debt. And so not that I would wait on purpose to pay this off, but the reason they're not going to take, you know, $400 on a $1,000 debt is because it's only a month old.
0: Yeah. Yeah. If it was a year or two, that's when you can really, really negotiate. Do you what do you have, Lindsay? Do you have extra margin every month that you're trying to pay off debt?
2: Yeah, for sure. Yeah. I mean, I've got a lot. I'm just trying to figure out where you put your money.
0: Yes. Okay. So will you let us know? So you have that $1,000 bill, and then what's the other $77,000? What kind of debt?
2: Well, $70,000 of it is my car.
0: $70,000 is just in your car?
1: That's one car?
2: Yeah.
0: How much do you make a year?
2: $225 base.
0: Okay.
2: And then plus commission.
0: Okay.
2: So last year I made $270,000.
0: Okay. Okay. Well, that's not completely out of proportion just for an income standpoint. I was nervous you're going to say you make $75,000. We get that call sometimes. Really,
1: but all of your problems are solved if you just sold the car, right?
0: Yeah. Yeah. How do you have a credit in collections making $270,000 a year?
2: Well, because I'm very good at my job and I'm not very good at taking care of everything else.
0: Okay, from like a detail standpoint and getting everything paid.
2: Yeah, I have a problem with details.
0: Okay, so you do have $1,000 to pay this debt, though.
2: I do.
0: Okay. Okay. Well, so then I wouldn't negotiate.
1: It's not worth the brain calories to try to negotiate and fight at this point.
0: Be done. And then what's the other $7,000?
2: Credit card debt and some credit card debt, and then a little bit of I put something on a furniture plan, but
0: okay.
2: I'm just trying to figure out how to spend my money, and I was just curious what you guys thought, because Dave always talked about, you know, you guys can call a credit collections company and, you know, offer 30%, and I offered more than that, and they didn't settle.
0: And if they have any insight into your income as well, they're not going to be settling with you either. So
2: I didn't know if they did or not. Okay, so yeah, that would make more sense.
0: So I would say, Lindsay, I would start to put some parameters in place, some identity statements, if you will, about who you are with money. Okay, so if I were to wave a wand, I would want you to say, I'm a person that doesn't borrow money. I don't need to borrow money because I'm a really hard worker. I'm very smart, and I can make a lot of money, and I am. That's part of who I am. That's part of you, Lindsay. Also, details are not my strength, but I am a person who works at my weaknesses, especially when my weaknesses are costing me all this money. Like the amount of interest you're paying, Lindsay, on credit cards, when you make $270,000, it should be like...
1: That is wild. What do you do for work? I'm curious. Sorry, you broke up.
2: I'm a lighting sales rep for commercial.
1: A lighting sales rep?
2: Yeah.
1: I imagine that involves some details, right? You got to know the customers, know the products.
2: Too many. We represent 208 different manufacturers right now.
1: Sounds like you know some details. And so I think what's happened is we've been lackadaisical with our money because we can sort of out-earn our stupidity. But the problem here is not settling a $1,000 debt. The problem here is you're going to make $1,000 at work today. If you make $220,000 a year, that's about every work day you have in a year. So let's take advantage of this amazing income and go, I'm cutting up the cards. I'm only going to use money I have in the bank. I'm going to sell this car just because I know it was a mistake. I'm going to purchase something in cash, and I'm going to be a kind of person who can save up for that. And guess what? Your next few paychecks, you could buy a used car that is wonderful, that'll get you from A to B without any debt attached to it.
2: So you would suggest buying something else. I mean, obviously, I know it was kind of a dumb decision, right?
1: What kind of car is this? America wants to know.
2: It's a Defender 130.
1: Oh, so you knew the details there. You didn't just walk up and say, I'll take any old car you got. So here's
0: what she wants to know.
1: The hardest part is going to be swallowing your pride and selling that car and buying something that is not a Defender 130 brand new.
0: Yeah. Or if you can pay this off in a year, Lindsay, I would be okay with you keeping it, but you actually have to do a plan and say, I'm putting all of this extra money towards paying off debt, so you're going to live on nothing.
1: That's like $6,000 a month just going to the car.
0: Everything is going to be going to this car.
1: If you're unwilling to do that, it needs to be sold tomorrow.

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1: Hey, this is John Deloney. Do you ever get to Memorial Day weekend and wonder, where the heck is the year gone? Summer's almost here. Why do I feel like I'm still in the exact same spot? This weekend, you can grab two hardcover books and assessments for $20. This matters because when summer hits, things get wild. You got a lot going on. Kids are out of school. You got camps, reunions, vacations, your neighborhood 4th of July party. Everything keeps coming at you. So before the crazy kicks in, dial in your focus. If you're running a business, start with build a business you love. If you want to grow real wealth, try Baby Steps Millionaires. If your brain won't shut off, Building a Non-Anxious Life is for you. These aren't books you read once and forget. They're the kind you come back to. The kind of books that

0: This is going to happen unless some brilliant guy behind me here figures out how we can mitigate this incident. This thing is going to fail. We don't know when.
1: And in New York City, an explosion at a Staten Island shipyard has left one civilian dead and dozens of firefighters injured. A federal judge has dismissed a human smuggling case against Kilmar Abrego Garcia, the man the Trump administration unlawfully deported to El Salvador last year. Tulsi Gabbard says she's resigning from her position as Director of National Intelligence, citing her husband's cancer diagnosis.
2: Clearly, there is a personal component to this, but the backdrop of this is that her resignation comes as there's been mounting scrutiny over the war in Iran, and it's been no secret that Gabbard and President Trump have some ideological differences when it comes to foreign policy.
1: ABC's Selena Wang. AAA estimates about 45 million of us will be traveling at least 50 miles away from home this weekend. ABC's Trevor Ault with why others are leaving the car in the driveway.
3: While a record-breaking number of Americans are expected to travel for Memorial Day weekend, the high cost of gas is forcing some families to choose to stay home.
4: Betsy Rosado says she's prioritizing saving for her children's education.
5: The way the gas prices are, it's not reasonable for us to go anywhere. We can't afford it. And I have to start saving for the kids' needs for school.
1: For those flying, there is good news. That runway at New York's LaGuardia that's been closed for several days because of a sinkhole and delaying flights has reopened. The hole's been filled. You're listening to ABC News.
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1: New allegation that has emerged in the inquiry into Britain's former Prince Andrew. ABC's foreign correspondent Marcus Moore reports.
8: British police said in their latest statement they've been in touch with the lawyer for one woman who said that she was trafficked to Andrew at his home in Royal Lodge back in 2010. She has not officially brought this claim to police, though, so it's not part of the ongoing investigation. Police said that if she wishes to report this to police, it will be taken seriously and handled with care.
1: The former prince denies any wrongdoing. A new record-breaking climb at Yosemite National Park's El Capitan.
9: A 7-year-old boy has become the world's youngest person to ever climb El Capitan, the world's largest monolith. Joey Evermore takes over the record from his brother Sam, who made the climb when he was 8 years old and was also on hand to assist Joey in this expedition. Joey started as a 6-year-old, turned 7 on Wednesday during the climb, and reached the summit on Thursday evening. Joey's full name is Joey Danger Evermore, so yes, Danger is quite literally his middle name. Mike DeBusky, ABC News.
1: A woman was taken into custody in Raleigh, North Carolina, after police say she shot two attorneys outside of the Wake County courthouse. Officials say the woman had become belligerent during her court appearance and eventually left the building and returned with a handgun, shooting two opposing attorneys in her civil case. No word on the condition of the shooting victims. Wall Street, the Dow closing up 294 points, another record. Dave Packer, ABC News.
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1: A better life with Dr. Sanjay Gupta.
2: We are finally starting to learn more things we can do to keep our brain sharp as we age. A lot of people think crossword puzzles or Sudoku might do the trick, but the science doesn't really bear that out. What one recent study found, though, was that a certain type of brain training seems to have a significant impact on cognition as we get older. It wasn't memory or even problem-solving tasks that moved the needle. It was an interactive computerized game that tested the ability to recognize two separate images in faster and faster sequences. It's what we call a task of divided attention, in which you don't have a conscious strategy on how to improve. That's according to the study's lead author. You're just trying to do the best you can to figure out how to divide your attention. Now, the game in this study was called Double Decision, if you want to find it and try it out yourself. I'm Dr. Sanjay Gupta, helping you live a better life.
3: Igloo at 800-444-9336.
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5: Let's jump right into it. Good evening and thanks for staying up late. You might be on your way to Grandma's house, already in the car, already on your way. Maybe you're even where you're supposed to be for this three-day weekend. Memorial Day is upon us. We'll talk about that a little bit later on. We got some barbecue tips from a world championship barbecuer. He's won the world champion barbecue championship in Memphis for the last couple of years. So we'll get into that a little bit later on. Also, Memorial Day weekend is synonymous with the Indianapolis 500. It is the 110th running of the Indianapolis 500. And we're going to spend a couple minutes talking about it right now with Marshall Pruitt. He is the host of the Marshall Pruitt podcast, and he's the motorsports reporter for ESPN. Marshall, welcome to America at Night. Thanks for joining us.
6: Thank you, brother. Greatly appreciate your asking my silly self on.
5: You betcha. Well, if we appreciate it. Let's start with a sad note. I know it's NASCAR and this is IndyCar, but the whole auto world is just devastated by the loss of Kyle Busch. I know a lot of people are sort of eulogizing him. Do we know any more of what happened? He was such an iconic figure, and it's such a strange story.
6: He had something, it sounded like respiratory. I've read that online in a few places. But the bigger impact is this, McGraw. So this is NFL fans learning that Patrick Mahomes is in the hospital with some sort of undisclosed illness and waking up the next morning and learning that Patrick Mahomes is dead. Pick the another sport. This is Victor Wembanyama. This, right? Someone where you go mercurial talent like we've just about never seen. Difference with Kyle Busch is he won and won and won. Winningest driver in NASCAR history, relatively young at 41, but just pick whomever it is, one of the top two or three talents in whatever your favorite sport might be. Someone who is still at the top of their game, actively participating, and you wake up tomorrow and find out that they are dead from some sort of random, whatever it might be, illness that took them very quickly. That's the gravitational pull of Kyle Busch's loss. So the fact that he is dead at 41, not in a motor racing crash, but seemingly dead almost instantly. This is something, brother, that the racing world, sporting world cannot grasp. And this is the thing, and I don't want, I mean, tell me to shut up whenever you want me to shut up. I'm just going to tell you what's real. So spent a couple hours this morning at the Indianapolis Motor Speedway in the media center. Busy morning, final practice for the Indy 500 takes place on Sunday. I've been there for 2 weeks. This is my, I do this full time. For a lot of the folks who show up to cover the Indy 500, They come in, fly in Thursday night of race week, get to the track Friday morning. Media center fills up. 200, I don't know how many people, 250 people. It is just booming with people, with life. For those of us who cover IndyCar full-time, this is what we do. We're with it all the time, etc. But for many, since this is this country's equivalent of the Super Bowl of auto racing, right? A lot of folks come in to cover it, whether they're a reporter, whether they're a photographer, videographer, radio, whatever it might be. Everybody descends on the Indianapolis Motor Speedway Friday morning, and it felt like we were at a funeral. Mm. And this is the Indy 500, open wheel, dating back to 1911. AJ Foyt, Mario Andretti, open wheel cars, not NASCAR in any way. And it was as if we had just lost our brother, close friend, mercurial talent. That, to me, just speaks volumes to here we are at IndyCar Super Bowl, the biggest single-day sporting event in the world, and seemingly everybody on the grounds was just speechless at the loss of Kyle Busch. So, and that's for us, and we're not in NASCAR, and it had that effect. Imagine what it is like within the greater NASCAR family. It's indescribable.
5: Well put, Marshall Pruitt. You're always welcome here, and I'll never tell you to shut up. Just keep talking and keep talking. We love it. I did hear, and I do want to get to the Indy race, but we did hear that NASCAR is going to retire Kyle Busch's number until his son, who apparently is a very good young racer, makes it to NASCAR. What a wonderful tribute for Kyle Busch.
6: This is just where the pain extends. And again, I'm not trying to open this on a depressing note, but that is just where we're at here. His two kids, but his eldest son showing the same kind of talent like his old man. And so this has just been a really awesome thing to witness for many years now. Again, elder son Brexton, but watching him come up, the kind of junior, you know, little league effectively of motor racing and starting to work his whip. He's very young, but he sure seems to have the talent. And it was so cool watching the Busch family, not just have called the family business of dad, champion, one of the greats, et cetera, but actually seeing that multi-generational talent coming up. So, yeah, I sure as heck hope not too far down the line we do indeed get the Busch name back where it belongs at the top of NASCAR.
5: Marshall, let's talk about this Indianapolis 500. There are people who say you really don't understand how it is, how big it is, unless you go there. 100,000 people, but it really is old home week, right? People come back. There are friends who make remake friendships every year. I know there are people who host friends from out of state every year. This is truly one giant neighborhood party, is it not?
6: It is, and let me just give you the full number. It's 100,000 plus another 100,000 plus another 100,000 plus 50,000. On average, there are about 350,000 people inside the Indianapolis Motor Speedway for this event. That is why it is the world's biggest single-day sporting event. So, imagine trying to move within this mass of humanity. Imagine the history and tradition. Again, this is something that started in 1911. This few years where it didn't happen due to World War II. But this year is 110th running of the 500. If you love this country, whether you were born here or emigrated here, whatever it might be, if you love this country, this is like our kind of oldest, most defining sporting event. It is speed. It is ingenuity. It's my idea is better than your idea. And then let's go 500 miles as fast as we can and compete and see who gets there first. And so because of its age, that's where a lot of the traditions come from. That's where the friends reconnecting with friends. That's where that happens. And then there's some other really amazing things that happen too. And it's probably like lifelong pick, you know, the big franchises, Yankees or similar, where you go, well, my grandfather went to games, and then they're folks who've attended 50, 60, select number who've attended 70 consecutive Indy 500s. Many of them sit in the same seats back when, you know, I'm probably getting it wrong, but, you know, Kennedy was president or Eisenhower, like crazy stuff. But this is like American legacy at its finest. And so even if you're not a huge racing fan, I just urge people, do it once. Put it on your bucket list. I imagine you're going to love it. But even if you don't, you can say, I went to this thing that is insane. Oh, by the way, there are 33, speaking of insane, 33 drivers in cars that go 230, sometimes 240 miles an hour in a draft for 200 laps and 2.5 mile giant motor speedway, 500 miles. Just insane people going at speeds that we can't fathom within, you know, inches of each other at most. And yeah, there's some crashes. There's some folks who make mistakes. But the fact that they don't all crash on lap one, screaming and crying and just, you know, being in the fetal position, that's what I'd be doing. I'd just be a puddle of tears because I couldn't handle all of it. But these are some of the finest, finest competitors you'll come across. And you throw in the family aspect. There's barbecues, like truly. If you like the smell of meat and beer and in the entire central portion of Indiana is one big cookout, man, there's a lot of beers being crushed. And then again, we get this crazy motor race. It's just a festival. Honestly, it's a festival of love in and around sport in a way that, again, you think of a tailgate party, that's cool. Then you go inside and the big event gets played. Here, they got something called the Snake Pit over in turn four. And it used to be something where you'd have to go and get all your shots before you went to that because you'd probably come home with something bad. But they have like full, no joke, concerts going on inside turn four in the Snake Pit. And there are, again, a lot of beverages being enjoyed, a lot of everything being enjoyed. So that's the thing that, again, if you're here for the sports, you're going to get it. It's going to be amazing. If you're here for the party, it's effectively a tailgate party happening inside the Indy 500 while it's happening. So, yeah, I just love for folks to come and see it because even if they're not big racing fans, they tend to go away saying, this was dang near a religious experience.
5: Marshall Pruitt with us for a couple more minutes. He's a motorsports reporter for ESPN, and he's on site, the Indianapolis 500, on Sunday. Real quick, I got a couple minutes left. What's the weather going to be like, and who are some of the favorites? Who should we look for, and how far back, realistically, can one of these drivers come and then ultimately win the race?
6: So I'm from Northern California, where the weather is pretty consistent and consistently beautiful. I've been coming here to the Indy 500 for more of my life than less of my life. And as all the locals say, if you don't like the weather, just wait 30 minutes. So you can have squishy shoes and wet socks and also get a sunburn in the same day. So right now, weather looks okay. The dumbest thing you can do is base your plans on a forecast 1 or 2 days out in Indianapolis. So I hope we're going to be okay. Right now, it looks like it's going to be raining the whole time on Sunday, but you never know. Favorites, trust me, the dumbest person you will ever meet is the person who predicts the winner for the Indy 500. You cannot predict it. It is that hard to do. But I can tell you the defending winner, a guy named Alex Palou from Spain, this guy, he is developing into kind of the Tom Brady of IndyCar, where he is the puzzle that nobody can solve. He wins all the time. He won the Indy 500 last year. He just destroys people, and he was the fastest qualifier. Pole position, 232.2 mile per hour average around Indianapolis. So you're going to look for him for sure. The young kid driving for Team Penske. They're the winningest team in Indy 500 history with 20 victories. Kid named David Malukas out of Chicago. He's starting on the front row. Keep an eye on him. That kid's real mellow, but he is just a heck of a competitor. You look back, guy who's won the race twice, 2023, 2024, drives for Team Penske as well. Joseph Newgarden out of Greater Nashville, Tennessee. He had a terrible day in qualifying, starting 23rd. Your question of how far can you go if you had a bad day, bad starting position, he was fastest today in final pre-race practice. So here's the main thing I'll just say to close on all this. Whether you get to go and see it here on Sunday or if you're going to watch it live happening on Fox, the one really unique thing about this year's Indy 500, there were a bunch of monsters who had bad days of qualifying. And so it is effectively like we've got about 6, 7, 8 out of the 33 drivers are like great white sharks, and they're at the back, and they are going to tear their way forward in the race. Normally, they're all up front and trying to run away. This is going to be phenomenal watching these deranged people just tear their way through the field. So I can't wait. Unfortunately, I got to work and pay attention. I wish I could just be up in the stands screaming and yelling and enjoying myself, but can't wait for this Sunday.
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2: You know, I watched a video the other day about kids getting landlines at home. We haven't had a landline in my house in I can't even tell you how long. But seeing these parents about my age being teleported back to their own childhoods, a simpler time before screens, was really powerful. And as for the kids, they sat and had conversations with their grandparents without multitasking or being distracted by a screen. I thought this was a great way to have kids stay in touch with family members and friends without getting sucked into the smartphone era too young. Of course, you need other people close by to hop on board as well if this is something that's going to work. Perhaps most important, I realized, these relics can be a great conversation starter with your children. You can talk about what it really means to be connected in this day and age. Things have changed a lot. I'm Dr. Sanjay Gupta, helping you live a better life.
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1: Hey, we got a little bit of a potpourri going on tonight. It's Friday night before a three-day weekend, and of course, Memorial Day being Monday. It's a time to reflect on those that have given their lives for this great country, and so we have a little, it's also the kickoff weekend to the summer. So coming up in just a minute, we're going to check in with a man who has won a number of World Barbecue Championships in Memphis. That is the Indianapolis 500 of barbecue. He won it with a whole hog, cooking a whole hog. So we're going to get him on to give us a couple helpful hints, us backyard weekend grillers. Give us a couple good hints to spice up our hamburgers or hot dogs, maybe a chicken, maybe some brats, maybe even some ribs. What are we going to do? So Terry Black's going to join us and talk a little barbecue. That's coming up in a bit. Then we're going to have a motivational conversation with John Morgan, who, by the way, was a selling appliances, and his impression of George W. Bush rocketed him into a comedic life and has written an inspirational book talking about fear. So we'll get into his wonderful story coming up in hour number two. And then, of course, it is Friday, and you can't have Friday without TV and Hollywood movie exec for a day. Now, I promise you, no twists this week. Theo's back, and Theo will be leading the game show after my stellar performance last week, if I do say so myself. So that's the plan for tonight. And then we're going to have open phones last hour, and who knows where that's going to go on a Friday night before a three-day weekend. So stick around. We are just getting started. Barbecuing. Grilling. Tips. You want to up your backyard barbecue game? Stick around. Terry Black, world barbecue champion from Memphis, is going to join us and tell secrets. Stay right there. America at Night, back in a moment.
0: This is America at Night with McGraw Millhaven.
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0: ABC News, I'm Dave Packer. Part of Garden Grove, California, near Los Angeles, has been evacuated as a storage tank holding toxic chemicals threatens to explode. First responders say the tank is on the verge of failing after heat caused it to bulge and fail, and broken valves prevent the toxic contents from being emptied. Orange County Fire Authority Division Chief Greg Covey.
1: That's why we extended the evacuation today. In an overabundance of caution, this is highly volatile, it's highly toxic, and it's highly flammable.
0: Officials said thousands of residents are refusing to leave. And in New York City, an explosion at a Staten Island shipyard has left one civilian dead and dozens of firefighters injured. Tulsi Gabbard says she's resigning from her position as Director of National Intelligence, citing her husband's cancer diagnosis. A federal judge has dismissed a human smuggling case against Kilmar Abrego Garcia, the man the Trump administration says unlawfully deported to El Salvador.
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1: A couple of weeks ago on the show, we had an author who wrote the book about Johnny Appleseed, how Johnny Appleseed went around America planting apple seeds. Well, we have a bit of a, we have the barbecue equivalent of Johnny Appleseed. Our next guest has been sprinkling barbecue seeds all over the Midwest, from Arkansas, Memphis, Illinois, Missouri. He has won the World Barbecue Championship in Memphis a number of times, cooking a whole hog. This is a man where other barbecue experts go to get expert advice. Several first-place finishes in barbecue championships all across the Midwest. Ladies and gentlemen, the one and only Terry Black. Terry, welcome to America at Night.
2: Oh, thank you, McGraw. I tell you, it's such, I really appreciate you inviting me on. It's an honor to be on a radio program that has such heritage, going back to Larry King and Jim Bohannon, and the 300-plus stations that have such great history and heritage. I really appreciate the affiliates and you letting me be on your airwaves tonight.
1: Sucking up will get you everywhere, so that's a very good start,
2: Terry
1: Black.
2: I mean it. I'm a radio nerd, and I mean it. It's sincere.
1: All right, let's get to it. So this weekend, a lot of people are out barbecuing, and we want you on the show. And, you know, the plain backyard Memorial Day hamburger, spice it up for us. Give us a couple of helpful hints to turn that backyard weekend warrior into a little bit of a chef. Give us a couple of helpful hints.
2: Yeah. What I like, I've been doing this a long time with my burgers, and the good news is dry rub seasonings and barbecue seasonings are so plentiful these days. In the past 5 years, 10 years, even 20 years, going back, your good dry rub seasonings are easy to acquire. Like, and I love going to these home-owned or locally owned mom-and-pop hardware stores and going into their sections there where they sell all their barbecue wares. And they just do such a good job these days, as opposed to years before that. And pick out a really good dry rub barbecue seasoning, and blend, you know, maybe a tablespoon in for each patty that you're going to make, and really kind of blend it in there. And the other thing I like to do is a little bit of a For hamburgers, I like to do sweet and smoky sauces, and I'll put maybe just a tablespoon of a sweet and smoky sauce in there and blend that in. And it just gives the burger meat a little extra something when you're cooking it. But make sure you blend it in real well.
1: All right, so you're saying take the sweet and smoky barbecue sauce, throw a tablespoon or so of a dry rub, and then douse the burger in this sort of concoction.
2: Well, you know, fold it with your hands, you know, really, you know, take your hands, of course, you know, obviously wash your hands or wear gloves before you do all this. You know, just blend it all in there real, real nice and even. And you don't want it sitting on top because, you know, I won't get political on you, but a year or two ago, there was a United States senator that really took a lot of heat on social media for bragging that he was barbecuing on like the 4th of July or something like that. And he had raw hamburger meat with barbecue sauce sitting on top of it while he was barbecuing.
1: Got it.
2: Do you want me to out him, or does the audience, or is the audience already smart enough to know?
1: I believe that was Chuck Schumer, was it not?
2: Yes. Yes. Yeah. The senator's name rhymes with rumor. Yes. Yeah. You are correct.
1: So in other words, so mix the sauce and the tablespoon of dry rub together in the meat, and then make the patties.
2: And then make the patty. Yeah. Ooh. Mix it up real good.
1: Okay, good. All right, that's a good one.
2: Hold it in there.
1: And then everybody needs a digital thermometer. Is that correct?
2: Oh, man. Yeah. I mean, I can't even imagine. I mean, to be quite honest, it would give me anxiety to try to cook. I mean, you don't have to with a burger, but, you know, if I'm cooking something like a pork butt or a pork loin or some kind of, you know, good, or a turkey or or any good sized meat, I just can't imagine. And you mentioned the whole hog earlier. I mean, we're constantly, well, not constantly, but we, on a regular timed basis, on a very disciplined process, we're constantly checking the hog. Actually, now there's new technology where you just put a probe in and you use Wi-Fi, and that's for those who care to do that. We obviously love doing that.
1: Well, I've got a digital thermometer that I use for my hamburgers. Even it's just so much easier. Yeah. So.
2: Oh yeah. No, it is. I'm not saying don't do that. I guess I was coming off a little arrogant there. You know, because I like burger. I don't really need it. You know, I can kind of take my.
1: You've done enough of them.
2: I can kind of cook by feel with my spatula on that. You know.
1: Yeah. But yeah. All right. What were you telling me about hot dogs earlier today? That sounded like a pretty good twist on a hot dog.
2: Well, quick background on this. A friend of mine, Rick. How about this for a barbecue name? This guy I became friends with at Memphis in May many years ago. His name Randy Rickenberg. Is that a good barbecue name or what?
1: Yeah, nice.
2: He's from Southern Illinois, and his barbecue team was Ricky Rover and the Rooter Roosters. And we just became friends, and he was showing me some tricks on how they cook their hog. And they do this concoction that I blatantly stole from him. Admittedly, you know, I said, hey, man, I'm using that. And he's like, I wouldn't have shown it to you if I didn't think you could. And that's barbecue world. That's barbecue culture too. But, we take brown mustard and creamy Italian dressing. Now hear what I said, not Italian dressing, creamy Italian dressing, and mix brown mustard. I do have a favorite. I don't know if I'm should be saying the name of the favorite, but it's not, I will not ask you to pass the Grey Poupon, but, brown mustard and creamy Italian, and mix those up evenly. Also, now I'm going back to the dry rub thing. I do almost everything with dry rub. I don't know. I might put it on cereal. I don't know, but, take the hot dog and rub that concoction of the mixture of brown mustard and creamy Italian on it. And, yeah, it's messy. So, you know, have your setup on your island in your kitchen or your counter to where you can deal with a mess or on a tray or whatever. And, you know, I guess the proper term is apply or rub it. You know, rub it on there. It's almost going to be like a suntan lotion. No, we're not in Florida, but almost like a lotion.
1: Yeah, lather up the hot dogs.
2: Lather up the hot dog, and I hope we can get away with saying that on the radio. But and then sprinkle some dry rub on it, and then on your grill. Hopefully, if you're doing it on a gas grill, hopefully you have two burners. Then only turn on one burner. And then cook the hot dog on the side that isn't lit. So you're using indirect heat. Obviously, shut the lid so that the heat stays in there in that chamber. And, you know, you'll get the grill marks from your grate because it's going to be nice and hot. And that creamy Italian with brown mustard with the dry rub is unbelievable. And then I can give you an example. Something I did once. I was asked to show up, and they paid for the hot dogs and the brats. But I was at an event where they were doing a grand opening for a high school baseball field, and they said, "Hey, would you come and do the hot dogs and brats for us?" And I'm like, "Sure." And I did half of them with this creamy Italian brown mustard rub concoction. I did half of them regular plain, and then also did the bratwurst. And I would ask people which one they would prefer. McGraw, we ran out of the creamy Italian mustard ones real fast, and at the end, all I had left to give out was the plain ones. I mean, nice. The audience was eating them up.
1: Nice. Very getting quality tips from world barbecue champion Terry Black. So you don't hear this on other radio shows. So this is deep down back. back room stuff. You don't hear this very often. All right, Terry,
2: I refuse to pay the copay for anyone seeking psychological advice after this either.
1: there you go. What about, give me a brat. Do you have any good twists on brats? I boil them in Guinness beer with sauerkraut. And then I get the grill marks on the grill. They're actually pretty good. I like my brats. Do you have any helpful hints for a backyard brat?
2: That's a really good way of doing it. The only thing I would say is I wouldn't leave them in that boiling water. It's a very personal thing. You know, obviously the way you do it is fine, but I wouldn't leave them in there very long. I would do it. I'd leave them in there long enough to kind of blanch them, and then do the grill thing.
1: Okay.
2: I'm pretty plain. I'm pretty plain on my brats because, you know, if you buy a good brat, it has all those seasonings in it anyway, and I just kind of let the grill and the fire do its thing on that.
1: Yeah, that's actually a good point. That's why I like you, because you're not trying to impress. You're not trying to be, you know. Too much. You just know just the right amount. All right. Give us, what about chicken? Give it chicken wings or chicken. Do you have any helpful hints on a backyard chicken?
2: Oh, yeah. Yeah. So one of my favorite things to do, and I do this quite a bit, and I do it with both wings and boneless, skinless chicken breasts. Also do it with chicken thighs. I use a gallon baggie, okay, first of all, to put them in. But then I have my own marinade I make. Everyone listening can either use a store-bought marinade or produce your own marinade there in your kitchen. And again, here I go back to the rub. I'm pretty liberal with the rub on this. I'll pour the chicken in the, or I mean, I'll put the chicken in the bag. I will, put a lot of dry rub in the bag. And then put the marinade in it, and I mean, I really slosh them around, use my hands a lot to, you know, fold them over and over and over in the bag, and then let them sit in the refrigerator, at least 2 or 3 hours, and sometimes, you know, I'll do it overnight, or, you know, if I know I'm going to do it on Sunday, I'll do them Sunday morning before I go to church, and then when we get home in the afternoon, or maybe do it at dinner that night, you know, that sort of thing. And then also, I forgot about the cooking technique. Once again, indirect. Now, whether you're using a kettle or a charcoal grill, or remember I said the example earlier about the gas grill, you know, only turn on one burner, or if you have three burners, you know, leave one burner cold and cook them on the indirect side. At the end, if you're thinking you want to crisp them up a little more or whatever, then put them over on the direct side where the flame is coming up. If you're cooking on a kettle, you know, most people have the tendency, because kettles are circular and, you know, in design, what I like to do is build my fire off to one side, kind of like where the handle is on that kettle. And that way I have a lot of flexibility on my kettle because I've got the fire on one side, and then I've got the open area that doesn't have any fire on the other side. And it's also easier to add wood chips for smoking. You know, I like apple and pecan and cherry. Those are the three I blend to create my smoke on top of my charcoal.
1: Nice. All right. Let me ask you this question.
2: That works pretty good.
1: While I got you, I got about 2 minutes left. You mentioned marinades, store marinades. Do you have a cheap or fast, easy marinade we can make at home?
2: Yeah, blend, and it's pretty easy. Blend water, and I like apple cider. I like a good quality apple cider vinegar, water, salt, black pepper, white pepper, a little bit of garlic. But you're going to need to let it sit for at least a day in a bottle or a jar, however how you make it. Let it sit like that so that all the spices will release into your liquid, and that'll actually work pretty well.
1: So water, apple cider vinegar, salt, right, pepper, garlic. You can throw in some what'd you say, white pepper as well? Is that what you said?
2: Yeah, black pepper, white pepper, a little bit of garlic.
1: Yeah, and we should say that that, you know, when it comes to how much, I mean, this is the great thing about barbecue and rubs, yes. right? It's sort of whatever you feel like, right? I mean, just sort of play it by ear.
2: It's your taste, you know. Yeah. I mean, and you kind of have to play with it, you know. And by the way, to get where we have wound up, you know, we made a lot of bad recipes on this type of stuff in the early days until we finally found stuff and we said, okay, stop. Now, I hope I have time to say this. Number one thing I tell people, when you are making stuff, have a pen and a pad, have a writing utensil and a pad of paper nearby, and take copious notes on what you're doing. Because if you're enjoying an adult beverage or two or something like that while you're doing this, you might forget the recipe, and you don't want to do that.
1: How about that, man? He's dropping some knowledge. Terry Black is a world barbecue champion from Memphis, a number of times the whole hog. This man, people, experts go to Terry Black. You've seen him on Pitmasters. You've also seen him. He's a native of Clarkson, Arkansas. He's the Johnny Appleseed.
2: Clarksville, Arkansas. Yeah,
1: I apologize.
2: If my Arkansas peeps are listening, they might not like that. It's Clarksville, home of the Panthers, by the way.
1: Home of the Panthers. He's a Panther through and through. World Championship Barbecue.
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1: Knowledge. Terry, good stuff. Thanks for checking in, as always. Thanks for your friendship all these years, and we'll talk to you down the road.
2: Thank you, buddy.
1: You got it. Terry Black, ladies and gentlemen, dropping some serious knowledge for the weekend barbecue enthusiast. We'll have him back for some helpful hints for 4th of July and Thanksgiving and some of these other big barbecue holidays and smoking holidays, because we've just touched the surface of what the man knows. And so got some good helpful hints for those of us who are going to be barbecuing it this weekend. That hamburger sounds pretty good. Dry rub and sweet and smoky barbecue sauce. Mix that in the patties, make the patties, and then grill them up. Sounds pretty good. America at Night, back in a moment.
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18: When it comes to the myriad reasons people don't get enough exercise, psychologist Diana Hill has heard them all. She's the author of a new book with a great title, I Know I Should Exercise, But. On a recent episode of my podcast, Chasing Life, Hill told me the number one reason people don't exercise is because they don't feel like they have enough time. She told us that she encourages people she works with to shift from an either-or mindset to a both-and mindset. Hill herself uses time at her son's baseball game to walk around the field cheering him on, instead of sitting on the sidelines. She also recommends setting up your space at home, at work, in the car to facilitate movement. So every night before I go to bed, I lay out my workout clothes next to my bathroom sink, so they are waiting there for me as a good reminder. I'm Dr. Sanjay Gupta, helping you live a better life.
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1: We're out of time for this hour, but remind me, I'll tell you the story when I had to MC a barbecue championship dinner. It was an award ceremony at a barbecue competition, and I'll tell you the trouble I got in. Maybe I'll tell that story in hour number three with open phones. Stay right there. We're just getting started. Lots of people want to know the recipes he was talking about. 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Search America at Night. And then follow, and then Richard will put it up, and Alex will put it up, and then you can download it. 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All right. Stay right there. Our executive director is Alex Hinton. Our engineer tonight is Richard Good. I'm McGraw-Milhaven. This is America at Night on Westwood One.
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18: There's something I'd like to talk to you about today, something that's been circulating on the internet that's become a real problem. 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Let me tell you clearly, these videos are scams. They are designed to take your money. Now, a couple things you should keep in mind. If something sounds too good to be true, it probably is. When you look at these videos, if they don't seem natural, if there's something off about them, the audio or the video, it's probably AI generated. And if you come across something that does pique your interest, see if you can find evidence of it from other sources. I promise you this, if I discover something incredible that you need to know about, I'm going to talk about it somewhere that you can easily find, not on some shady social media site. I'm Dr. Sanjay Gupta, helping you live a better life.
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25: From ABC News, I'm Dave Packer. A critical evacuation tonight in Orange County, California, as a storage tank holding toxic chemicals threatens to explode. This after heat caused it to bulge and fail, and broken valves prevented the toxic contents from being emptied. Orange County Fire Authority Division Chief Greg Covey says they've prepared for a possible chemical spill.
30: That's roughly 7,000 gallons of liquid going out on the ground. We've made sand barriers. We've done our efforts to mitigate it from getting into the storm drains and the river channels and into our oceans that we know are close.
25: The evacuation zone nearly 10 square miles in size, and officials said thousands of residents are refusing to leave. And in New York City, one person dead after an explosion at a shipyard, 36 people injured, most

0: rioters who attacked the Capitol on January 6th. Less than a week since the fund's announcement, at least three lawsuits have challenged its legality, including cases filed by officers who defended the Capitol that day, a watchdog group, and a coalition of nonprofits. They argue that only Congress, not the Department of Justice, has the power to dole out $1.8 billion for the compensation fund. Peter Haralambos, ABC News.
1: Another shakeup in the Trump administration.
2: The president's director of national intelligence, Tulsi Gabbard, announcing she's resigning, citing her husband's recent diagnosis with a rare form of bone cancer. Gabbard saying, "I cannot in good conscience ask him to face this fight alone while I continue in this demanding and time-consuming position." President Trump quick to praise Gabbard, saying Tulsi has done an incredible job and we will miss her.
1: That's ABC's Mary Bruce. 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
1: Demonstrations in Havana today, marching against the U.S. charges against 94-year-old Raul Castro in the 1996 shootdown of two planes carrying humanitarian aid to Cuba. Cuban ambassador to the United Nations, Ernesto Soberón Guzmán, spoke with ABC News.
5: The Cuban people is ready to have a dialogue, but at the same time, the Cuban people is ready to defend our sovereignty, our independence, our territorial integrity. So we are not going to allow no one to tell us what we have to do.
1: Two lawyers were shot outside Raleigh, North Carolina's courthouse just after they stood before a judge arguing about the suspect.
6: Gunfire erupting outside a North Carolina courthouse.
7: Just heard a bunch of sirens.
6: Where police say two attorneys were shot by a woman who had just had her civil case thrown out.
8: The suspect got out of the vehicle, approached the two victims, shot both victims.
6: Police say the suspect left the building, drove back with a gun, and shot the lawyers who argued against her in court.
8: And that's when the deputies and officers were able to take that suspect in custody.
9: The woman had been in court after a dispute with her neighbors who had accused her of making violent threats.
1: ABC's Aaron Katursky. President Trump says he will now send 5,000 more U.S. troops to Poland, a move that caught some NATO allies off guard. Last week, the Pentagon scrapped an army brigade's deployment to Poland over frustration with NATO allies for not doing more to back the U.S. war with Iran. Dave Packer, ABC News.
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3: Hi, thanks for staying up late here on America at Night. And I hope you're got something planned for the family for the weekend, Memorial Day. A lot of, when I was a kid, it was always the Memorial Day parade. And they had the parade down Main Street. And they had the fire trucks and they had the police. And we were in the PBC Club, right? The Police Boys Club. And so we would meet down at the park. And we would all assemble and we would be in part of the parade. And so then we would then walk right by Grandma's house all the way up Main Street for the Thanksgiving Day or for the Memorial Day parade. And everyone's waving flags. And oh, man, brings back a lot of good memories. All right. Here's the deal. We are having a hard time hooking up with our next guest. So we're going to try and get hooked up with him here in just a minute. And then next segment, we're going to check in with Theo Lewis-Clark, Hollywood exec for a day. So I got time. Let me tell you this story about when I was asked to MC a barbecue dinner. So in St. Louis, they have this barbecue society, and every year they have, sort of like NASCAR, they have these events all over town, and they have these barbecue championships. And then each week, somebody would win for best ribs or best chicken or best smoked turkey or best pork belly or best brisket or whatever. And then each week you would get points. And then at the end of the year, they would add up all the points. And then you'd have like the weekly champion. And then you have the grand champion for the season. And so they were having the awards dinner. And they was asked to MC the awards. So I said, sure, I'd be happy to. And so what they did was the first year they did this, they decided to save some money. They decided to have each one of the barbecue teams that was represented bring something for the whole dinner. Well, that was the wrong thing to do because you have competitive barbecue teams being asked to bring something for the dinner. So they all tried to outdo themselves, right? They all tried to make the best whatever it was they were told to bring. So they had, not only they had smoked ribs and smoked brisket, but they had smoked spaghetti, smoked macaroni and cheese, smoked baked potatoes, smoked brownies, everything was smoked. So at the dinner, I go over and normally I don't eat when I'm emceeing, but I was like, oh, let me try this smoked spaghetti. Oh my goodness, it was delicious. And then I had the smoked baked potato, and then I had the smoked brownies, and then I had the smoked ribs, and I gorged. And so they come to me, and they're like, are you ready? And I'm like, I think I got the sweats. I'm like, you got to give me, I mean, I got ill eating, so it was so good. I couldn't stop eating, and I had to go outside. I was like, can you give me a minute? I think I got, like, the protein shakes. When you eat too much protein, you get like these shakes and these sweats. And I was like, I got to go outside for a second. I had so much food and so much barbecue and so much protein. I couldn't stop myself. It was really, really good. If you ever find yourself in the middle of anywhere where there's a barbecue festival, stop. Do yourself a favor. All right. Here's what we're going to do. Hang tight. We're going to try and find our guest. And we will come back. 1-844-42-McGraw. 1-844-262-4729. We will do all of that when we come back. America at Night, back in a moment.
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3: All right, you need a little motivation. Well, that's why we have our next guest on. He has written the book called War on Fear. What would you do if you were not afraid? John Morgan is our guest. He's also the author of the book. You may have seen him on America's Got Talent. He's been on The View. He's been on with John, Sean Hannity and Alan Combs in the past. ABC's Next Best Thing. He's been all over the place. John Morgan, welcome to America at Night.
17: Thanks, McGraw. It's great to be here.
3: Let's talk about how you were discovered. Tell me, you were an appliance salesman and you got discovered. Tell me that story.
17: My wife and I were setting up chairs for a George W. Bush appearance in Orlando, where we were both born and raised. And one of his staffers came up to me and said, "You look a lot like W." That's the first time I heard the phrase W, you know, the letter W. And and that was when he was governor of Texas. Now, his brother was governor of Florida. So I knew of George W. Bush, but I didn't know what he looked like, and I had no idea I bore his resemblance. But I started hearing it all the time at bank teller windows, drive-thrus. I mean, just walking through the mall. Hey, people would tap me on the shoulder. "You look a lot like that George Bush guy who's running for president." And, of course, when he became president, it was just off the chain. Of course, it was a couple of years later before it occurred to me that there's any money in it. But once I figured that out, man, I was in, and there's no looking back.
3: Are you doing George W. Bush now, or is that your normal voice?
17: Oh, no, this is just me. When you do an act for so long, you kind of, you know how you start to look like your dog? Well, I've kind of looking more. You didn't see, now I'm morphing into the George W. voice. You know, it's a strategy that I work with, and it's kind of nice. It's really fun, McGraw, when I'm on an airplane and I'm talking to somebody and I just kind of let them in on a secret, show them one of my photos or something, and they'll just look at me and their eyes change. They say, I feel like I'm sitting right next to the president of the United States. It's so cool. And I got to tell you, it's a fun job. I was scared of it at first. I thought, there's no way I'm supposed to do that. But then I jumped in and, man, been all over the world.
3: Yeah. So tell me about, tell me about the book, The War on Fear. I love the title. What would you do if you weren't afraid? Because as you mentioned, right, you were an appliance salesman, you're minding your own business, and you jumped headfirst into what could have been a really, really scary pool, and you ended up swimming. Tell me about that.
17: Well, I was a kind of scared individual anyway, McGraw. Growing up, I had a lot of abuse as a kid, and so I had a great deal of fear of rejection in me. And so when I contemplated doing this, the idea of looking like an idiot was you know, front and center. Because back at that time, the lookalike industry was just emerging, and there weren't a lot of tribute bands or anything else. You just saw an occasional Elvis impersonator, or maybe Marilyn Monroe or Cher. And I mean, every time I saw one, I thought, they look like they need counseling, you know? And I just didn't want to be that guy. But to be honest with you, as a believer, I prayed about it, and I felt like God said, "Oh, yes, absolutely, you're going to do this." And so once I felt like I had the confidence that God was blessing it, man, it was then that helped me overcome my fear, because I trust Him. And boy, was He right, because I wound up on huge stages, 35,000 people, national television in China, Japan, national television in Holland, and introduced to a World Cup soccer stadium as the president of the United States, George W. Bush, with Secret Service agents all over the place to make the thing look real. And it's just been quite the journey.
3: I've often said that it's always good to be a little bit nervous. I've always felt that the best shows I've done, the best interviews I've done, when you're a little bit nervous. If you're not nervous, I don't do as well.
17: Let me tell you a story from my book. My manager said, John, you've got to go and do a comedy club. And I'm like, why? And he says, well, for one thing, you're writing a book called War on Fear, and you're scared to death of the idea of doing a comedy club, because those people don't hesitate to let you know if they're enjoying themselves or not, you know? And so he booked me at Hermosa Beach Comedy and Magic Club in L.A., and I was like, no, but yes, I've got to tackle this thing. And I was standing behind the curtain. The opening act was doing their monologue, and then they were going to introduce me. And I was, I had my podium, my presidential seal out front, and my little 5-minute bit was prepared. But I was absolutely so scared. And then all of a sudden, I heard in my heart, in all of time and eternity, you're in the exact right place. And I went, oh, that's good to know. Thanks, God, you know. And so then I'm standing there, and then I hear again. And again, not with my audible ears, but in my heart, I hear, I who love perfectly love you endlessly. And so I'm like, oh, wow. And I felt like my coach was rubbing my shoulders, you know, right before the fight. And then I heard one last thing, and it was a clincher for me. I heard, give that love away to those people. And all of a sudden, my focus changed. It did a 180. Instead of worrying about myself and how I'd be received, I thought, wait, I'm here on a mission. I'm here to serve these people. I'm here to love these people. I'm here to bring joy, make them laugh. I'm here to give, not receive. And it was a game changer for me. And obviously, I knocked the ball out of the park, got a standing ovation. It really rocked. And it's just been like that ever since. I've just been having a servant's attitude and focusing on what I'm there to do, not what I'm there to get. And really, it's been so helpful.
3: It is so interesting. John Morgan, our guest, he is a comedian, public speaker, corporate speaker, and been on America's Got Talent and all over the place. The book is called War on Fear. What would you do if you were not afraid? You know, we all sort of give in to our fear from time to time, but some of us become paralyzed by our fear. And it's heartbreaking that so many things we miss out on because we are afraid. We all suffer from it. We all have anxiety. We all suffer from it. Artists, actors, comedians, talk show hosts, I think we have it in a different way. And we sort of, I don't know, it's you know, the shyest person in the room is the comedian, right? The shyest person who doesn't like to speak, you know, becomes the actor. But we all have that fear, and some of us just become paralyzed. And it's just so heartbreaking when you see someone who just never followed what they wanted to do because they let fear get the best of them.
17: Absolutely. And now, of course, now I've transitioned to the Donald. I have a whole different shtick. It's so fantastic. Everybody loves it. It's so great. And you might say, well, how in the world did you morph from going to George W. Bush to Donald Trump? Well, it was necessity. George Bush was fading into history. And so but what was so hard about it, McGraw, was that my kids, none of them are Trump fans. And so they're begging me, please, Dad, please don't go that route. Don't turn to the dark side. Of course, I'm a big Trump fan myself. So, you know, I had to face a whole new set of fears, but I have now faced them. I have swallowed them whole. They are digested, pooped out, and I'm ready to take on the world.
3: And you've disowned your children, or you still love them and you have a loving relationship, and even though you disagree politically, this is interesting.
17: Right. We have the things that we don't talk about, and that's just fine. And you know, when the time is right and when we're all agreed on the terms of the conversation, we can have all kinds of conversations. And we just say, look, this isn't about our relationship as father and son. This is about what we believe, and let's have conversations that benefit us both, you know. And I try to be open-minded. I hope they'll be open-minded, and you know, we can move the needle a little bit one way or the other.
3: I think that's the biggest takeaway of all, because sitting as a talk show host When did we get to the point where we don't longer talk to our sister or brother or neighbor or friend? You know, if somebody's stuck on the side of the road and needs a spare tire, we don't ask them who they voted for first before we go and help them. And somehow in this country, we've gotten into this weird place where we're not supposed to love a fellow American if they vote for somebody else, or they want lower taxes, or they want some, I mean, it's just, we've gotten into this weird place in America.
17: I wrote a song, McGraw, called It All Comes Down to Love. And it really does.
3: And do you sing that as George W. Bush or as Donald Trump?
17: I wrote it so long ago, I don't sing it anymore.
3: Tell me about.
17: But I still believe it.
3: It's a great sentiment. The War on Fear. Tell me, since the book's been out, what's been some of the reaction?
17: Well, it got five stars on Amazon, and I've had a lot of folks call me and tell me that they really enjoyed the book. A lot of great reviews, and one lady actually told me that it changed her life. In fact, I had one lady ran up to me on the street and said, "Are you John Morgan?" I'm like, "Yes." She goes, "You wrote the book War and Fear?" She goes, "That book changed my life." And she was working, you know, for a senator and or some high level official. Something she never would have done or believed she could do. And the book helped her move forward. And, you know, once you're not stuck anymore, you can move forward. You don't go from, you know, store clerk to president of the United States in one step. But if you can't take the next step, you're never going to get to your ultimate goal or God's ultimate goal for you. So you've got to believe that you're supposed to take that next step and take it.
3: Yeah, and it truly, as I get older, it's not the destination, it's the journey. And whoever coined that phrase, it's been mentioned numerous different times, right? But it's the journey. It's the people you meet along the way. It's the things you do along the way. It's the life you live while you're waiting for life to start. That's the good stuff.
17: That's so good. And I sing when I'm not traveling for one of the presidents or both. I have this one fun thing I do. I will appear as Donald Trump and do a shtick, and then at the end I go, "No, I have a confession to make. I want you all to know I'm not really Donald Trump. Would you like to meet the real me?" I've done this on the Huckabee show, Mike Huckabee, a couple of times. And then I you know, nod my head to get them to, yeah, I want to know. So then I say, "How do you do?" And I yank off the wig and I go, "It's me, George W. Bush." And I mean, an audience like it's a head twister.
3: Yeah, absolutely.
17: So much fun to go from one to the other.
3: John Morgan, real quick, where can we get the book?
17: Right now you can get it on Audible, audible.com.
3: All right, The War on Fear, John Morgan. John, good luck down the road, safe travels, and thanks for checking in on Friday night.
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3: There you go, John Morgan, The War on Fear. What would you do? What would you do if you were not afraid? John Morgan, our guest. Stay right there, America at Night. Theo Lewis Clark, Hollywood exec for a day.
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0: ABC News, I'm Dave Packer. A storage tank holding toxic chemicals in Orange County, California, threatening to explode. Heat causing it to bulge and release valves are frozen. Orange County Fire Authority Division Chief Greg Covey says they've prepared for a possible chemical spill.
1: That's roughly 7,000 gallons of liquid going out on the ground. We've made sand barriers. We've done our efforts to mitigate it from getting into the storm drains and the river channels and into our oceans that we know are close.
0: The evacuation zone, nearly 10 square miles in size, and officials said thousands of residents are refusing to leave. And in New York City, one person dead after an explosion at a shipyard, 36 people injured, mostly firefighters. President Trump's National Intelligence Director, Tulsi Gabbard, announcing she's resigning, citing her husband's recent diagnosis with a rare form of bone cancer. Some bumps along the way, but SpaceX did launch its biggest, most powerful Starship yet on a test flight today.
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7: You and I have never met, but I'm willing to bet that there is something you would like to do, but you feel like you can't, that it's too hard, that you don't deserve it. 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
1: It's Memorial Day weekend. We've kicked off the weekend for you. Thanks for joining us. Thanks for staying up late. Maybe you're driving to Grandma's house on a Friday night. Thanks for staying up late. And thanks for the company. Every Friday, we do Hollywood Exec for a Day. We bring in our very own Theo Lewis Clark, who is an America at Night correspondent. Good morning, America at Night correspondent Theo Lewis Clark.
2: Hey, good morning. What about good evening? How you guys doing?
1: Whoa. We got an overmodulation thing going on. We're doing good. Thanks for checking in. No twists this week. You are on display. Here's how the game is played. Theo comes in, and Theo has three movie vehicles. He will depict all three. Two of them are real. Two of them come from real Hollywood executives who greenlit these projects, and they were real movies. One of them is fake. We have to determine which one's the real one and which one's the fake one. And then you can play along at home, and you can call, you can text 1, 2, or 3, depending on which one you think is real and which one you think is fake. And then, of course, you can play along with Alex and Richard and myself here in the studio. So without further ado, Theo Lewis Clark, the floor is yours.
2: And do we have a doozy for us this weekend? Okay. Number one, the alternate reality of a telemarketer's mind finds a magical key that leads to vast material wealth. But he's soon to find out sinister shenanigans are about to ensue and foil his plans. Let me do that one again. The alternate reality of a telemarketer's mind finds a magical key that leads to vast material wealth, but he's soon to find out sinister shenanigans are about to ensue and foil his plans. Mm-hmm. Or is it number two? A homeless Nigerian immigrant and a heroin-addicted woman form an unlikely bond while confronting their painful past, while trying to survive, both looking for redemption in two different ways. Hmm. Or is it number three, a duck-billed platypus, a wise salamander, a neurotic sea urchin, and a clever octopus team up on a globe-spanning underwater adventure to stop toxic pollution before it destroys every habitat on Earth? That's why they call it Hollywood Exec for a Day, because it's so outlandish you don't know which one got greenlit.
1: All right, here's the deal. If you think number one's the fake one, text 1 to 8442-McGraw. If you think number 2 is the fake one, text, again, number 2, the letter, the number 2, or just TWO, whichever you want. The machine will pick it up. Or if you think number 3 is the fake one, you text 3 to 1-844-2-McGraw or 1-844-262-4729. And we'll tabulate the results and we'll give them at the end of the segment. While Alex is thinking, Richard's thinking, I'll be thinking, no Googling allowed. We're going to do a deep dive on a movie. What's our movie tonight, Theo?
2: Oh, you guys are going to love this one. Something About Mary. Oh, yeah.
1: I walked out of
2: The Farrelly Brothers, that was a great movie.
1: I was on a date and I walked out of that movie.
2: Well, it's not a date movie. It's a guy's imbecilic comic movie is what it is.
1: I kind of learned that halfway through the movie, which is why I walked out.
2: Yeah, it's not a movie you take to a date. So the Farrelly Brothers, you know them for 1994's Dumb and Dumber. And then they come back with Kingpin with Woody Harrelson. Then they do the Something About Mary. Then they do Me, Myself, and Irene with James Carey. I mean, Jim Carrey is just, these guys are just, they're the best at what they do in terms of that kind of comedy. So let's do the deep dive. Okay, so it's the Farrelly Brothers. You got Ben Stiller, Cameron Diaz, Matt Dillon, and Brett Favre. So, their movies can be a little bit outlandish. Number one, Ben Stiller was an up-and-coming star at that point. He was super reluctant to take the role, but his dad convinced him to do it.
1: Hmm.
2: He said, "No, you got to do this." Remember,
1: yeah, that was Ben Stiller before Ben Stiller. Yeah.
2: So his dad, who does dad play? The father-in-law in King of Queens, and
1: yeah,
2: he played a lot of stuff.
1: Yeah, so he's George's dad in Seinfeld. Yeah,
2: yeah, yeah. He said, "You got to take this movie." So, and then number two, the infamous hair gel scene was achieved using egg whites and lotion, just so you know.
1: Okay.
2: That was interesting. And number three, it was the first quote unquote crude comedy mixed with rom-com, and it worked. And so they started making many of them. And then most of the film's funniest moments are improvised. All that funny stuff, you know, all that, most of that was improvised. And then Ben Stiller, he, all his many physical comedy scenes that are in there, he insisted on doing himself, a la his friend Tom Cruise in Mission Impossible. Tom was like, "Hey, dude, you got to do your own scenes. I'm jumping."
1: Well, I'm sorry, Ben Stiller. With all due respect, Ben Stiller, the stunt scenes in there, Something About Mary, really isn't the same as the flying onto a plane in Mission Impossible. So
2: I'm not sure that's
1: equal.
2: Why Tom was like, "Dude, you don't need a double for that. You don't need a stunt double to do what you're doing." So he just insisted on doing himself anyway. But I love Something About Mary. 20 years later, it never disappoints. If you're depressed, you want to watch something imbecilic and ridiculous.
1: I didn't like that movie. No, I didn't.
2: It's because you're such an intellect. I understand.
1: No. Didn't they kind of make fun of the brother at some point or two or something?
2: No, they made him like the hero. They made like Ben Stiller was a really cool dude because he accepted them. The little brother who had the challenges mentally only liked Ben because he can tell his character was good.
1: So it's
2: all about perspective, my friend. Yeah. He didn't like Brett Favre and anybody else, you know, but he loved Ben Stiller. So Mary was like, "Oh, yeah, you got to be my guy."
1: Yeah, my okay. All right. Well, I was on a date and
2: you
1: I walked out of the movie. So I would recommend a couple of date movies that I've taken a girl to where I was like, "This was a really bad idea."
2: Dude, next time just go to see The Notebook. You're good.
1: Did you ever tell the story? I was home from college and my grandmother hands me $5. It's just she and I are in the house together. You know, we were never alone together. And it was the middle of the afternoon, and she gives me $5. She says, "Go down to the video store and pick out a nice baseball movie, and we'll watch a baseball movie together." I was like, "Oh, great idea." So I go down to the movie.
2: Field of Dreams.
1: No, I go down and I come back and she says, "Well, what movie did you get?" I was like, "Oh, Bull Durham." She's like, "Oh, what's it about?" I'm like, "Well, it's a story about a minor league baseball player." She says, "Oh, great." So we're about 10 minutes into it.
2: No.
1: And she says, "I don't really think this is a baseball movie." And I'm watching this and I'm like, "Oh, I forgot this scene. Oh, I forgot. Oh, I forgot this. Yeah. Oh, I forgot this one." So
2: Kevin Costner.
1: later in the day. So she was like, "You know, I wanted to get a baseball movie, and McGraw brings home this Bull Durham." And all my brothers and sisters and my cousin was like, "Why would you bring home Bull Durham?" I was like, "I wasn't thinking. I forgot all those scenes that were in it." And
2: of course
1: it was a disaster.
2: Of course it was.
1: All right, there you go. So when grandma says, "Go pick out a movie," make sure it's an appropriate movie. All right. So there's your deep dive. Anything else on Something About Mary?
2: No, that's it, man.
1: Okay. All right. Let's get back to the game. So you can, if you think it's one, two, or three, give us a rundown, and we'll start choosing. What do you got? What's number one?
2: So you got the alternate reality of a telemarketer's mind finds a magical key that leads to vast material wealth, but he's soon to find out that sinister shenanigans are about to ensue and foil his plans, just like mess them all up. Or is it number two, the homeless Nigerian immigrant and the heroin-addicted woman form an unlikely bond while confronting their painful past and trying to survive, both looking for redemption in two different ways? Or is it number three, the duck-billed platypus, the wise salamander, the neurotic sea urchin, and the clever octopus team up on a globe-spanning underwater adventure to stop toxic pollution before it destroys every habitat on Earth? Oh, yeah. This is a tough one this week.
1: All right. Let's go with Richard. We'll start off the game with Richard. Richard, what do you think?
3: I'm going to go with number two, the homeless Nigerian immigrant and the heroin addicted looking for redemption. That just sounds like a recipe for disaster.
1: All right. So Richard says number two. Alex, what do you think?
4: I think I'm going to have to go with number three, the animals on the adventure. It just, maybe I watched too many nature documentaries, but a salamander and a platypus going on an ocean adventure, I just can't see it.
1: Oh, interesting.
2: And an octopus as well. There's four of them.
1: Remember, Alex picked mine out of an obscure reference last week. He was able to foil my plan, which was very upsetting to me, which is kind of interesting. All right, so Richard says two, Alex says three. I got to tell you, this one's a tough one. Mm-hmm. This one's a real tough one, and I was going to knock out number three because Theo's not that clever. And number two, number two or number one, and I'm really fighting it. And number one is just stupid enough for a Hollywood executive to sign off on it. Telemarketers find love while committing shenanigans. I'm going to go with number two. Number two is a little dark and a little dreary. So I'm going to say number two is the fake movie. I'm locked in. Final answer, number two. All right, the audience. Let me tell you what the audience is. The audience right now, overwhelming, says number three is the fake one. With 52% of the audience right now has number three as the fake movie.
2: Wow. So no one says number one. Richard says number two because it's a recipe for disaster. McGraw says it's number two because it's doom and gloom. Maybe he thinks that's what I'm thinking. But no one says number one. And, of course, Alex says number three, as does the audience, piggybacking off of Alex because he's a proven winner.
1: Yeah.
2: Okay. Nobody says number one. The alternate reality of a telemarketer's mind finds a magical key that leads to vast material wealth, but he's soon to find out sinister shenanigans are about to ensue and foil his plans. Well, that's a real movie. 2018, Sorry to Bother You is the name of the movie. It stars Lakeith Stanfield. This guy's good. He's in a show I really love called ATL on Hulu with Donald Glover being a producer and director. And then also produced by Forrest Whitaker, another great talented actor, but he produced this film. So, yep. So is it the audience and Alex continuing to win, or is it Richard and McGraw? Okay. Number two, a homeless Nigerian immigrant and a heroin-addicted woman form an unlikely bond while confronting their painful past, while trying to survive, both looking for redemption in two different ways. That's a movie called Shelter in 2014. It stars Jennifer Connelly and Anthony Mackie, another one of my favorite actors. So, Alex continues to show that he's the champ at this game. The audience is catching wind and just riding his coattails. A duck-billed platypus, a wise salamander, a neurotic sea urchin, and a clever octopus team up on a globe-spanning underwater adventure to stop toxic pollution before it destroys every habitat on Earth. That's from the wonderful creative mind of Theo and Theo's World, and it's called We're Better Together. Yes, we are. We are better together.
1: All right, hold on. Shelter is what? When did Shelter come out?
2: 2014, and it stars Anthony Mackie and Jennifer Connelly. Anthony Mackie, of course, is the latest Captain America. He's been in a lot of great things, though. I mean, this guy, you look up his discography, you're going to see a lot of
1: great
2: films.
1: He was in We Are Marshall. He's great.
2: Oh, man, great in We Are Marshall.
1: Yeah,
2: he's probably got about 60 movie credits by now.
1: And then the other one.
4: Captain America.
2: Captain America. Yeah, this is the latest Captain America.
1: Yeah, the other one was Sorry to Bother You. That's got a lot of people. You mentioned Forrest Whitaker was produced by Terry Crews, Patton Oldwall, Danny Glover, Armie Hammer. There's a lot of people in that movie. Yeah,
2: I like Lakeith Stanfield. So he was the star. So it just kind of jumped out.
1: So Alex is
2: good movies. Alex continues to show us he knows this game.
1: Alex is the Babe Ruth of this game. I think I have to
4: dedicate this win to Sir David Attenborough.
2: Yes, Sir David Attenborough. Dude, you're now my nemesis.
1: Well, the audience is smart to just piggyback on whatever Alex says.
2: That's really all they do.
1: All right, so there you go. That's how you play Hollywood Exec for a Day. Any plans for the three-day weekend, Theo?
2: Do marinating some ribs right now, half of them in like a jerk seasoning, the other half in teriyaki, sir. Everybody knows how I do it. Slow and sure on the ribs.
1: Jerk turkey for a jerk. Hey, oh, see what I did there?
2: Hey, jerk see what ribs. I did there.
1: Theo Lewis-Clark, ladies and gentlemen, every Friday here, our America at Night Hollywood correspondent. Theo, have a good week. Thanks for checking in, my friend. Be safe.
2: You too, man.
1: All right. There you go. That's how you play Hollywood Exec for a Day. America at Night, back in a moment.
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11: You and I have never met, but I'm willing to bet that there is something you would like to do, but you feel like you can't. That it's too hard, that you don't deserve it. A colleague of mine recently told me about this new book called Brave Shift, 30 Mindset Changes to Transform Your Life. It's written by a woman named Michelle Carrer. Carrer says the one thing most people forget when they set a goal is to attach a reason to it. Having that reason is big, because when you don't want to do something that's necessary to reach your goal, you can go back to your reason to find the motivation you need. 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That will make you more likely to succeed, as will asking for help. 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I'm Dr. Sanjay Gupta, helping you live a better life.
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1: All right, it's open phones. Actually, it's open phones next hour. We've got to finish up this hour. So this weekend, box offices are all in anticipation for The Mandalorian and Grogu, which is the 75th installment of Star Wars. Is that directed by Jon Favreau, who was D-Bob in Rudy, who I love. He did Swingers. He's done a couple of other things. He also did Elf, right? He's very well-respected. And The Mandalorian and Grogu, which is the Star Wars. I asked somebody this today. Is it a prequel? Is it a postquel? It's in the middle somewhere. Recently, the little one. Apparently, no, I know what it was. She had a Star Wars day. She had to dress. It was a dress down day, and she had to dress and have a Star Wars. It was May 4th, so they needed some type of Star Wars something. So we got her a Yoda t-shirt, and so she wanted to watch Yoda. So I'm not a Star Wars guy, so I said, well, let's watch Star Wars. So I figured, where do you start, right? Just like Dorothy Gale, you start at the beginning, right? And follow the yellow brick road. So I figured I'd start with the first Star Wars. Did you ever try and find the first Star Wars today? The first Star Wars isn't number one. It's now number four. And so I couldn't find it. I was like, what's number four? What's number one? And I'm like, this isn't number one. It was very confusing. I finally figured out that number one is really number four. And number four is really number one, I think, if I have my sequence right. So we started watching the Star Wars, the first one. I got to tell you, the first half hour really doesn't stand up to the test of time. So halfway into it, she's like, this is slow. I'm like, yeah, let's bail. So we bailed on it. Turns out Yoda isn't even in the first one. So I've never been a Star Wars fan. So I don't really know much about The Mandalorian and Grogu. But apparently my friends and people I work with are taking off and skipping anniversaries and birthday parties and weddings to go stand in line as their favorite Star Wars character to go see the latest edition of Star Wars, which isn't called Star Wars and apparently only has Yoda left in it, I guess. Open phones next hour. We can talk about it. Whatever you want. Should be fun. Our executive director is Alex Hinton. Our engineer tonight is Richard Good. I'm McGraw-Milhaven, and this is America at Night.
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12: From ABC News, I'm Dave Packer. 40,000 people in Orange County, California, ordered to evacuate due to a hazardous chemical leak from a tank at an aerospace facility. Officials warning it could either fail and spill thousands of gallons of toxic chemicals, or it could explode.
13: Valve overheated on a 34,000-gallon tank containing a liquid used to make acrylic plastics. It was initially spewing toxic chemicals into the air. Fire crews spraying the tank with water, trying to cool it down. County officials expanded the evacuation zone.
14: At some point, this is going to fail, and we're doing our best to figure out the when or how we can prevent it.
13: But they say 15% of residents are refusing to leave their homes.
12: ABC's Trevor Ault. In New York City, a deadly explosion at a Staten Island shipyard. Workers trapped as fire raged. Mayor Zora.

0: Goldberg says, pack an umbrella and a light jacket.
1: The highest rainfall totals in the South, but a flood watch is there through Monday. 2 to 4 inches of rainfall, Houston to Charlotte, all the way to New York City. It's the rain and the chill in the Northeast. 50s and 60s after 90s earlier. Finally, it gets warmer by Memorial Day.
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0: We're now learning more details about the race to help NASCAR legend Kyle Busch before his sudden death. ABC's Will Reeve has more.
4: I've got an individual that...
5: The Associated Press reporting Busch had been training in a racing simulator when he became unresponsive. At the time of the call, it sounded like Busch was conscious. The dispatcher saying help was on the way.
4: He's on the bathroom floor right now.
5: The next day, Busch's family breaking the news that the husband and father of two had died after being hospitalized with a severe illness.
0: British authorities say they've interviewed a woman who claims she was trafficked to one of the homes of Britain's former Prince Andrew. ABC foreign correspondent Marcus Moore.
6: While Andrew has not commented on this specific case, he has consistently denied all wrongdoing. The prince was arrested last February for suspected misconduct in public office. He was questioned for hours and then released. His arrest came after emails published in the Epstein files appeared to show Andrew had forwarded government information to Epstein while he was the trade envoy for the UK government back in 2010. His brother King Charles removing all of Andrew's titles last year over the scandal surrounding his friendship with Epstein.
0: This passing.
7: I stand alone, don't need anyone, 'cause I'm Rob, just came to have fun.
0: Rapper Rob Bass, half of the duo Rob Bass and DJ Easy Rock, best known for their hit It Takes Two, has died. Bass, who had just celebrated his 59th birthday, died after a battle with cancer. His music partner Easy Rock died in 2014. Dave Packer, ABC News.
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0: everybody who was listening on a Friday night as half the country took off starting on Thursday to get away for the three-day weekend while you're celebrating with friends and family and going down to the lake and going down to the shore and going up to the cabin and getting away and getting some barbecue going. Nice thought, nice prayer for the families who've sacrificed and the people who have given their lives for us to go out and have a little barbecue this weekend. It is a, truly a sad time, right? Should take a moment and just at least remember all of those that have given their lives for this great country. And even though we are going through some difficult times and we don't like each other, we'll get past it. We'll get through it. We always do. And we will get past this moment and good times will be here again. Anyway. All right. Phone numbers are as follows. 1-844-2-McGraw, 1-844-262-4729. And the hour is all yours. We love to check in with what you're doing, where you're going. We love first-time phone calls. There's all there is to it. We love first-time phone calls. And I love to hear what you're doing. I love to hear what you're planning for the weekend. I recently bought a bandsaw. With a five-year-old, you just don't have time to get to the workshop. But I bought a bandsaw. And I've been mesmerized by bandboxes. And anyone who does any woodworking, a bandbox is the best. The most fun about woodworking is it's sort of a magic trick. When you make something and then you show it to somebody, it's a magic trick. And you're like, well, here, I made this. How in the world did you make this? And a bandbox is a great example of like a magic trick. People don't really comprehend how you make it. But when you show it to them, it's a magic trick. And an old woodworker told me, he said it was the best advice I ever got as a woodworker after don't cut your finger off. This old time woodworker said, look, when you present, here I'm finished, what do you think? Whether it's a chair, a table, a box, you're knitting, a drawing, anything you've done, you say, look, here I'm finished. And what's the first thing you say? Oh, yeah, well, I kind of messed up on this mountain over here. Oh, well, I kind of messed up on this corner. Oh, well, the feet are a little uneven over here. Don't look over this. But otherwise, right? Don't do that, this old woodworker said. Don't ruin the illusion for the person. A magician, when he does a trick, never says, pick a card, any card. See, I just pulled it out of your ear. Well, I was going to pull it out of your ear, but I almost dropped it. And so I almost made you almost caught me when I had it in my pants pocket. Right. A magician never says, oh, I almost blew it, because it ruins the illusion. Don't destroy the pleasure of the person you're showing. Just say, here you go. Here's my painting. Here's my drawing. Here's my Afghan. Here's the sweater I knitted for your grandbaby. Don't say, oh, well, I missed a step here, and I had one arm shorter than the other. I'll go back and fix it. But this is sort of the... No. Don't do that. Don't do that. Just say, here you go. And let them enjoy it. And let them... That's the magic trick. Because everybody messes up. Everybody messes up. Everybody misses a stitch. Everybody cuts it wrong. Everybody messes up the mountain. It's just, it's how you deal with those things and how you hide them and how you sort of work around them and how you incorporate them. That's the magic of the whole thing. Recently read a book about working with our hands. And if I were king, I would force everyone to pick up a hobby. Do something. Work with your hands. There's no greater sense of fulfillment for thousands and thousands of years, man has worked with their hands, and only in the last 5 minutes have we no longer worked with our hands. And I think there's something in our DNA where we have to work with our hands. It's just part of who we are, and we've lost that. And when you work with your hands, whether it's mowing the yard or yard work or gardening or tiddlywinks or playing chess or doing the laundry or anything, right? Working with your hands is a sense of accomplishment, and it really sort of, it's, for me anyway, it's just good therapy. It beats lying on the couch somewhere. All right, Here are the phone numbers. 1-844-2-McGraw. 1-844-262-4729. Lots of news today, but, you know, I just kind of, I don't want to talk about it. So it's my show, and I don't want to talk about it. I did stay up late last night after the show and watched the end of the Colbert show. And the guy was class till the end. The guy was a performer and a professional to the very end. I don't know if you guys saw it. He had this weird sort of bit with this sort of black hole, which kind of dragged on, and I guess I kind of got the metaphor. I didn't really get it. But he brings out Paul McCartney. And there's a nice little conversation with Paul McCartney about the Ed Sullivan show and the Ed Sullivan theater. And it's so cool when Paul McCartney says, yeah, me and the Beatles, yeah, we came out on stage and it was right there. And I remember the girls in the balcony, and he's telling the story of, right, one of the most iconic nights in American history when the Beatles appeared on Ed Sullivan. And it was really very, very special. And then they go to a break. They do this weird bit with this black hole. It was kind of long, kind of didn't get it, but whatever. And then they come back, and then Paul McCartney sings the song, and the audience then comes up on stage. And then they turn off the lights, and the party's over with. I thought it was just to end with Paul McCartney, I think, was really very special. The ratings are in, though, but listen to this. This is even more interesting. So 6.7 people tuned in to watch the last Stephen Colbert show, which was more than the number of people who tuned in to watch Jimmy Kimmel when he came back from his suspension on ABC. But 6.7 million people, nowhere near the number of people who watched Leno and Letterman on their last night. So, you know, I don't know what the official word is or what actually happened. I don't know if we'll ever know for 20 or 30 years. But the Ed Sullivan Theater apparently going dark now. CBS is just going to sit on it and just sort of not do anything with it. Such an iconic theater, such a historic theater. It's just going to sit vacant, at least for the time being. I still can't believe CBS gave up on the late night show. I get firing him, not wanting him, wanting a different brand of humor, but shutting down the whole franchise, I just don't get it. It would be like if CBS gave up on the 9 o'clock hour, or NBC gave up on the night. We're just not going to do anything on the 9 o'clock hour. We're just going to let the local affiliates take it over. Really? You've just given up? So I know times are a-changing, but that one, whether it was political, whether it was the pressure from the president or whatever else, I get it. But doing away with the whole show, just get another host. Get a less political host. Get somebody who's, you know, a little more whatever. But just to give up on it completely, it's a head-scratcher to me. All right, I've said my piece. 1-844-2-McGraw, 1-844-262-4729. We'll take all comers, phone calls, text messages, and then open phones right after this. America at Night.
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12: A Better Life with Dr. Sanjay Gupta.
13: In recent years, scientists have really dialed up the urgency to understand PFAS, sometimes referred to as forever chemicals because of how long they take to break down. The latest study found these chemicals may be aging men in their 50s and 60s a bit faster than men who are younger or older or women of any age. Experts we talked to said the accumulation of PFAS may lower testosterone levels in men, impair sperm quality, and increase risks of testicular and kidney cancer. Women, it seems, just seem to be able to clear PFAS faster. 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Three ways to do that. 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I'm Dr. Sanjay Gupta, helping you live a better life.
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0: All right, we'll go to the phones here in just a second, but some news. I'll pass it along. We don't know much. It could be nothing, but we're just starting to get word here at the monitors in the studio that Donald Trump returned to the White House tonight after abruptly returning early from a planned weekend stay at his Bedminster, New Jersey golf club. Remember this? Earlier said he was not going down to Palm Beach for his son's wedding. He was not planning on attending his son's wedding. And according to a White House communications note, President Donald Trump returned to the White House after abruptly returning early from a planned weekend stay at his Bedminster, New Jersey golf club. His early return follows a classified meeting with top national security officials in the White House Situation Room regarding the ongoing Iran crisis. So earlier, There was a classified meeting with top national security officials at the White House Situation Room regarding Iran. Then he left to go to Bedminster, abruptly turned around early from his planned weekend stay in the New Jersey Golf Club. That's all we know. I'm not going to speculate. Who knows? That's all we know. If we hear something else, we'll pass it along to you. But there you go. 1-844-2-McGraw, 1-844-262-4729. Let's go to Rod in Wichita, Kansas. Rod, you are on America at Night. Thanks for joining us.
9: Hi, Mr. McGraw. Hey, I told your producer when you first announced the people that tuned in to watch Colbert's Swan Song.
0: Yeah.
9: 6.7 people tuned in.
0: 6.7 million, yeah.
9: I knew what you meant, but that made more sense if only seven people tuned in and the seventh person.
0: Okay.
9: I quit watching him before he even started with David Letterman. Letterman called Ted Cruz a stooge, and that was just it.
0: That was it for you because Letterman called Ted Cruz a stooge?
9: Yes, sir.
0: Oh.
9: I've always liked Ted. He's a very smart man. But I literally followed Dr. Leary's chant, tune in, turn on, and drop out. So I haven't had the TV on in about 6 years, I think.
0: You don't need the TV when you got us on the radio.
9: That's right. Hey, I love your show. I'll keep listening. Thanks for taking my call, Quick Draw.
0: There you go, Rod. I've been to Wichita. I've had a lovely stay in Wichita a couple times. So thanks for checking in, Rod. Keep listening and keep on keeping on. I don't remember David Letterman's crude nickname for Ted Cruz, but I know Donald Trump called Ted Cruz Lion Ted and made derogatory remarks about his wife. I remember that. And then Ted Cruz called Donald Trump sniveling. Now apparently they're besties, so I don't know how all that works. Let's see here. Let's go to Catherine in Vancouver. Catherine, you're on America at Night.
16: Hey, you know when you're talking about working with your hands and woodwork and all that?
0: Yeah.
16: My dad, he built homes for a living, and he allowed me to design my own cupboards in my home, but we built them together in my home. And he's sitting here getting so frustrated, and he's kicking the cupboard, and I'm right behind him, and I could have made the best smart remark to him, and he would have backhanded me so hard because I was right there. He could have got me in a cake hole. It was so right, perfectly aligned. And if he would have got me there, I would have been coughing up cupcakes and Smarties.
0: Hmm. Okay. Well, yeah, I guess you have the nice memory. You have the nice memory of making the kitchen with your dad, I hope.
16: But you don't bad talk your dad.
0: Well, that's, yes, for the most part, yes. But,
16: yeah.
0: Yeah, okay. All right, Catherine, anything else?
16: That's all.
0: Thanks for the phone call, Catherine. Tony in Montreal, who's gearing up for Game 2 of the Eastern Conference NHL Finals. Good morning, Tony.
17: Yeah, hi. How you doing? And also following Vegas, and my parlay is still on because Vegas won tonight. They were down 1-0, and they came back to beat Colorado, the favorite to win the Stanley Cup. They beat him 3-1. And you know what, McGraw? Everyone says I am talking out of the top of my hat. And I said that Montreal will beat the Hurricanes 4 straight. And I said that Vegas will beat Colorado 4 straight. Now, I don't just say that because I don't like teams. I follow the teams. And I know that Makar is out for Colorado. He's got some type of injury. But, you know, also their star, McKinnon, is not playing to his potential. I see him. He's not to the best of his ability. He suffered, I think, mentally when he did not score that goal in the Olympics. It's still bugging him. I could see him. He looks like he doubts his talent. And not saying he doubts his talent, but he doesn't show that crazy cowboy, you know, the je ne sais quoi pas. He just doesn't have that flair. I don't know. He seems to be second-guessing himself. But I said that, you know, the younger teams, the teams that have great coaching, Tortorella in Vegas and Martin St. Louis in Montreal. These are guys that know how to win, and they're competitive people, and they know how to communicate to stars. And I'll give you an example. Your whole show is about communication. Well, there was a great player in Toronto by the name of Mitch Marner, and he was always being attacked by the Toronto media. But he didn't seem to be getting along with his coach at all. He ends up signing in Vegas as a free agent with Cassidy as a coach. It didn't seem to be working out, and they replaced him with John Tortorella, a fiery firebrand of a coach. But this guy played. He played a lot of hockey. He played in the minors. He played NCAA, and he was a winner when he was at University of Maine. And he could relate to Marner. Yeah. And I think that he was able to trigger the best out of Marner. Well, and Marner is one of the leading scorers in the league. And so does Martin does that with all of the great players in Montreal. Yeah, go ahead. Sorry,
0: I was just going to say the Golden Knights coach got fined. You see that he broke the media rules, and the NHL took a second round pick from the team for the way he broke the media rules.
17: Yeah, opinion, and I'm going to call into Vegas tonight because
0: I got 10 seconds. I got 10 seconds. Tony.
17: Number one, that's all about betting and gambling, because he wouldn't open up the dressing room. And that shows you how much influence betting has on sports today.
0: Yeah, no, that's a good point. We'll leave it there. Tony in Montreal, good stuff. Good luck tomorrow. Good luck to my Knickerbockers and your Canadians, and we'll see how it all turns out. America at Night, more open phones, more texts. 1-844-2-McGraw. Back in just a moment.
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0: ABC News, I'm Dave Packer. An urgent warning from emergency crews in Orange County, California, that a chemical leak coming from a large storage tank at a Garden Grove Aerospace facility could cause a spill or explosion. Orange County Fire Authority Division Chief Greg Covey.
1: That's why we extended the evacuation today. In an overabundance of caution, this is highly volatile, it's highly toxic, and it's highly flammable.
0: In New York City, one person dead, dozens injured by an explosion at a Staten Island shipyard. Tulsi Gabbard says she's resigning from her position as Director of National Intelligence, citing her husband's cancer diagnosis. Despite some engine problems, SpaceX tested its 408-foot Starship Friday. It splashed down in the Gulf as planned. That sinkhole that fouled up air travel at New York's LaGuardia Airport and beyond has been fixed. Good news for what's shaping to be one of, if not the busiest, Memorial Day travel weekend on record. This is
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8: You and I have never met, but I'm willing to bet that there is something you would like to do, but you feel like you can't, that it's too hard, that you don't deserve it. A colleague of mine recently told me about this new book called Brave Shift, 30 Mindset Changes to Transform Your Life. It's written by a woman named Michelle Carrer. Carrer says the one thing most people forget when they set a goal is to attach a reason to it. Having that reason is big, because when you don't want to do something that's necessary to reach your goal, you can go back to your reason to find the motivation you need. Try to frame your goal as something you want to achieve, as opposed to being a bad part of yourself that you want to change. That will make you more likely to succeed, as will asking for help. All of us need it, and it makes people feel good to help you achieve your goals. I'm Dr. Sanjay Gupta, helping you live a better life.
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13: 1-844-2-McGraw, 1-844-262-4729. It's open phones. 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
14: Hey-o. I was just out late at night here, about to pick up a handle of vodka to slowly drink myself to death. And I caught about the last 20 minutes of your show here. And I got to say, man, I've never listened to you before. I just have to make an observation about your audience. They're profoundly stupid. I think I could hear the gun clacking on your teeth when that lady was telling you about her cabinets and her dad. So I just want to say keep on keeping on, and you're doing a great job, and I love you, and I've learned a lot today. So thank you.
13: Was he trying to be rude, or was he just rude, or was he trying to be nice? It was a very confusing phone call. But then again, it is late night radio at its best. Let's try Thomas in Ottumwa, Iowa. Thomas, welcome to America at Night.
15: Hey there, McGraw.
13: Hi, Thomas.
15: I just listened to your host, who is a comedian. and how nervous he was going up on stage. And I wanted to tell you about Andy Kaufman, who was on Taxi as an Asian guy. And when he went up on stage, he told some really stupid jokes, and the audience was booing him, and he started crying. And some bongos started going off in the background when Andy Kaufman was talking, and it was like, boom, boom, boom, boom, boom, boom. And it turned into a song, and the audience died laughing. Andy Kaufman was a genius. And I just wanted to bring it to your show.
13: Did you ever see that movie Man on the Moon with Jim Carrey?
15: No, I never did.
13: Oh my goodness. You are an Andy Kaufman fan, and you've never seen the Jim Carrey as Andy Kaufman in the movie Man on the Moon? Came out a while ago. Time flies. Maybe it's 20 years ago.
15: I raised three kids on my own, so I didn't have much time. I got to see every Disney movie, but I didn't get to see that.
13: I can certainly understand. You've seen every Disney movie 8,000 times. No, certainly understandable. Well, if you have a spare minute, do yourself a favor. Go back and watch.
15: I will.
13: It came out early 2000s, maybe. Jim Carrey as Andy Kaufman, Man on the Moon. And what's even more bizarre is that at the time they filmed it, Jim Carrey stayed in character as Andy Kaufman off camera. So every time he was on the set, he was Andy Kaufman. And he filmed it. He filmed all of the backstory and all of the filming of the film. And they wouldn't let him release it for like 15 years. And then they released the documentary of him portraying Andy Kaufman on the set of the movie Man on the Moon. And it is hilarious.
15: That was one thing that Andy Kaufman, he was well known for, is he never broke from character in public or in private. And he was going to take on this big wrestle fighter or something like that. And he never broke from that character. And the wrestler that he was going to fight was getting really angry at him, and he never broke from the character. I can't remember the wrestler's name.
13: Yeah, but it was Lawler. It was Jeffrey Lawler, Jimmy Lawler, Joey Lawler, Johnny Lawler. That was the guy who he fought on Letterman. That was the guy he fought on Letterman.
15: Anyway, it was so funny because they were out on the street, and this guy goes, "Okay, you break from character, and I won't kick your butt." And he goes, "What are you talking, man? What are you talking?" Andy Kaufman would not break from character. He was a great comedian. And you just had, on my radio station, you just had this comedian on who I think was nervous about going up in front of people. And so was Andy Kaufman.
13: Yeah, good stuff. Thomas, go ahead.
15: You have a wonderful show. The only thing that I would say that would make it perfect is if you stopped apologizing to the public, because
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15: You are Thomas, a great man. Yeah.
13: No, keep going. Keep going. I don't want to stop you. Keep going.
15: Oh no. I think that you are a great, great host. And if I were Westward One or whoever backs you, I would double your pay tomorrow. That's how I feel about you.
13: Thomas, you're clearly a brilliant, genius man who knows what he's talking about. He's very well schooled in the art of radio. Thomas in Ottumwa, Iowa, thanks for listening. I'm glad you know you're out there. Call back anytime. Thank you, sir.
15: Thank you. Bye-bye.
13: You got it. Yeah, that Man on the Moon. You know, it's really interesting when you talk about movies like that. Man on the Moon, I don't think was nominated for anything. Maybe Jim Carrey was nominated, but I don't think it won a whole lot of Oscars. But that movie, Jim Carrey is at his finest. And Andy Kaufman, there should be like college courses taught about Andy Kaufman. Giamatti, Paul Giamatti plays Bob Zemuda, who was his best friend and cohort and friend in cahoots. And they were just, the two of them, sort of just, the whole world was their joke. They just, they didn't care if anybody else got the joke except those two. They were just making each other laugh. And then he had an alter ego. Andy Kaufman's alter ego was Tony, what was this? This sort of loudmouth, crass crooner. Tony, I forget the guy's name, but that Man on the Moon movie is so good, and that movie is. And then to watch the documentary, there's a great scene where Milos Forman, who directed the movie, in the documentary that came out, maybe might have been even 15 years later, the studio wouldn't let him release the documentary for a while. And it finally came out. It was on Netflix. You can find it if you just search Andy Kaufman, Jim Carrey documentary, I guess. And there's a scene where the director, Milos Forman, wants to talk to Jim Carrey. But Jim Carrey is in character as Andy Kaufman. And so the director is trying to have a conversation with Jim Carrey, but Jim Carrey won't break character as Andy Kaufman. So the director's telling, quote unquote, Andy Kaufman, look, when you get home, will you tell Jim Carrey I have to talk to him? And Jim Carrey, as Andy Kaufman, is just riffing. And it is mind-bendingly funny because you know it's Jim Carrey, but Jim Carrey won't break character. And the director's like, I have to talk to Jim Carrey. Well, I don't know. Who's this Jim Carrey character? Why would I talk to me? I'm Andy Kaufman. It is mind-bendingly funny. And also very heartbreaking because Andy Kaufman died way too young. Some obscure cancer took him way too young. But for a brief flashing moment, he was, right? He had captivated the world. And he was his own cartoon. He was his own film. He was his own stand-up. Just, life was his stage. And Man on the Moon is, yeah, I'm glad you brought back and touched on Andy Kaufman because he was... He was a true original. The very first host of Saturday Night Live, Andy Kaufman was. All right, 1-844-2-McGraw, 1-844-262-4729. Let's go back to the phones. You got Paul in Boise. Paul, welcome to America at Night.
11: Thanks for taking my call. Sure. I'd say at least double your salary that you get.
13: Yes, exactly. I agree. Don't call me. Call my boss.
11: Yeah, you mentioned a couple of things. The first thing that I heard you talking about tonight was the Indy 500. And my first recollection of it when it was new to me, I think it was 1968, Mario Andretti won the 500. And I was surprised as a kid because it didn't have any wheel covers. They were open wheels. And it was a surprise to me. But the other thing I wanted to touch on real quick is we all had Sunday night dinners over at Grandma's house where she lived in Pebble Beach. And it was a nice place to go to, and we had a great time. But this time it was the Beatles were on that Sunday night. I think it was 1964 is when they came out. And of course, what's his name? Did the introduction? A really big shoe, and
13: yeah, right there, 1964, February of 1964.
11: I recall that very vividly. The whole family was sitting on the carpet in front of the black and white TV.
13: Now, when it happened, had you ever heard of the Beatles?
11: No.
13: And as you were watching them, as you were watching them, did you sort of get caught up in the frenzy, or did you even know what happened?
11: Yeah, my brother kind of started the cascade of it because all the of all the pretty young girls were screaming at him through the TV.
13: Right.
11: And he said, I'm gonna have to get to know that group. And that was some kind of a time in America that we had.
13: That February of 1964, right there where Paul McCartney was last night, is where the Beatles, the British invasion began. Paul in Boise, thanks for checking in. Let's go to another Paul in Zanesville, Ohio. Paul, welcome to America at Night.
16: Good evening, McGraw. Yeah, I'm feeling a little better tonight. You said something about I could call back, and we could talk about dirt track racing a little bit. I was telling you I did it for 18 years, and you said you had some kind of background in it or something in the Midwest. I'd like to hear that, and I can tell you my experience.
13: Okay, Paul. So I have a friend who had a dirt track, Sunset Speedway, in Omaha, Nebraska, and he would invite me out on Sunday nights to watch the dirt tracks. And I didn't know much about auto racing. I didn't grow up with it. No one filled me in on the nuances of it. And so we would go Sunday nights, and it turned out to be a lot of fun. Mm-hmm. And one day he says, you have to come out Sunday, and they were having a demolition derby. Have you ever been in a demolition derby, Paul?
16: Well, it depends on how rough your night was at the flat track, dirt track.
13: A real demolition derby. If anybody ever has a chance to go to a demolition derby, it's more fun than if you take the 10 of your greatest days you've ever had and you compile them into one day. Going to a demolition derby is better than those best 10 days. It is beyond a good time. It is hilarious. It's fun and the whole deal. So anyway, a couple years later, he says he's having a celebrity auto race, and he asks me as a local talk show host if I want to go and be one of the celebrity racers. So I jump at the chance. Okay, so I get in the fire suit, I get the helmet, I get strapped into the car. All right, I'm strapped in, I got the seat belts on, I see the car. He shows me the dials. This is first gear, this is second gear, this is the pedal, right, this is the steering wheel. We're going to go around five times the lap and the whole deal. So the race starts, and it's so fast and so loud, and the crowd, and you're in this car, and the lights, and the dirt track, and it's so loud in the car, right? I mean, it's just, you think it's loud, but it's even louder than that, and you got the helmet on, and you're in this, you know, it's hot, humid night in Omaha, and I'm racing, and I'm going, you know, at least 100 miles an hour around the track, and I'm ready. Right. And so when I'm finished, I climb out of the car, I take off my helmet, and my buddies are standing there, and I'm like, man, how fast was I going? And they're looking at me, and they can barely stand up. They're laughing so hard. And they said, you were going 35 miles an hour. I thought I was going 125 miles an hour. They said I was going so slow that they could like run past me while in the audience on the sidelines. That's how slow I was going.
16: That's funny.
13: There's my brush with dirt track racing.
16: Oh, that's cool. Hey, I'll tell you what, though, you know, people like Kyle Busch and so forth, you know, they make it look easy. Once I got pretty decent at it, I guess I probably made it look kind of easy. But that's the guys that are good, you know. They've done it so long that they're good at it. And he was an example of, you know, somebody that just excelled at their sport like you do on the radio. And I appreciate you taking the time. I'd like to tell all those veterans out there, thank you for your service, man. I really appreciate it. And Paul, I love your show.
13: Paul, you're a good man. Stay safe. Have a good weekend. We'll talk to you next week. Thanks, man.
16: Thank you.
13: You got it. No, it's the good ones who make it look easy, right? The good ones make it look easy. And if it looks easy, that's the art form, right? Like, you used to watch Paul McCartney sing a song up on the Insolvent Show. Looks easy. I could do that. Look, it's it. All he does is just play the guitar. Just play the guitar. No, the great ones make it look easy. All you're doing is just going around the track. Now, how hard can that be? They're just driving. I drove to work the other day. Really? Give me a break. How hard can it be? No. You just don't understand. The great ones make it look easy. Paul is exactly right. All right, we'll come back and wrap things up. America at Night, back in a moment.
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8: 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The report found a shift from the iPad kid era to now, when parents are actually more interested in real-world adventures and hands-on activities. The Global Trends and Insights lead at Pinterest told us, families are thoughtfully designing childhoods rooted in creativity, intention, and meaningful experiences. One psychologist we spoke to said he sees this as a reflection of parents' desire to build core capacities in their children: resilience, curiosity, self-regulation, empathy. 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I'm Dr. Sanjay Gupta, helping you live a better life.
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13: Hey, from the text line tonight, didn't get in a lot of texts. I apologize. Here's one. Why did they call the movie The Man on the Moon? Good question. So The Man on the Moon was the movie that Jim Carrey starred in as Andy Kaufman. Apparently, they made the movie, they called it Man on the Moon because R.E.M. had a song called Man on the Moon, and that song was about Andy Kaufman, because when Andy Kaufman died, a lot of people thought he was joking and faking his own death. So it was a controversy. It was a conspiracy, just like The Man on the Moon. We really didn't land on the moon. So that was apparently the premise of the REM song as they wrote about Andy Kaufman. And then it just sort of worked for the movie. And The Man on the Moon, the man's out there. He's on the moon. So it all sort of played into one. Not speaking for the director or the producer, but that's sort of my interpretation of it. But that's why they called it Man on the Moon. Came from a book called, I forget what the book was. I interviewed the author, who has since passed away. Not too long ago, the author passed away. Name escapes me, but was a wonderful man and a great book, too. I think it was like In the Fun House or something. Anyway, we're out of time. I'm done. And I'm babbling. All right, that's it for us. Have yourself a great Memorial Day weekend. We'll be back on Tuesday with a whole host of shows. Have a little thought and a little prayer for all the families and the men and women who have given their lives for this great country this holiday weekend. And we'll be back on Tuesday. Our executive director is Alex Hinton. Our engineer tonight is Richard Good. I'm McGraw Milhaven. Thanks for listening.
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1: From ABC News, I'm Dave Packer. It's the unofficial start of summer, and millions are hitting the roads this Memorial Day weekend. The gas that fuels those road trips has dropped a few cents, but Patrick DeHaan, head of petroleum analysis for Gas Buddy, warns we may see pumped up prices in the next few weeks.
2: It could get worse this summer. The national average could reach that $5 a gallon mark later this summer. So long as the Strait of Hormuz continues to be closed, that's going to be choking off additional oil that would otherwise be flowing into the global supply and inventories, and that is going to keep gas prices relatively elevated until the Strait potentially reopens.
1: A federal judge has dismissed a human smuggling case against Kilmer Abrego Garcia, the man the Trump administration unlawfully deported to El Salvador last year. It's a remarkable turn of events for Abrego Garcia, who came to represent the Trump administration's aggressive deportation campaign. Lydia Walter Rodriguez is with We Are CASA, the organization that's been fighting for Abrego Garcia's rights.
3: This is a testament to the courage of standing up and fighting for your constitutional rights. And we are witnessing here a moment that has been brought about through the community coming together and fighting alongside Kilmer.
1: The Justice Department will attempt to repeal the decision. A storage tank holding toxic chemicals in Orange County, California, threatening to explode. Orange County Fire Authority Division Chief Greg Covey.
4: That tank, when it heated up on the first day, actually bulged. It got to a point where it does what we call a blevy, which is a boiling liquid expanding vapor explosion.
1: Release valves on the tank frozen. A shipyard explosion in New York City Friday left one person dead and dozens injured. New York City Mayor Zoran Mamdani.
5: This was a

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2: A new allegation has emerged in the inquiry into Britain's former Prince Andrew. We hear more from ABC foreign correspondent Marcus Moore.
3: British police said in their latest statement they've been in touch with the lawyer for one woman who said that she was trafficked to Andrew at his home in Royal Lodge back in 2010. She has not officially brought this claim to police, though, so it's not part of the ongoing investigation. Police said that if she wishes to report this to police, it will be taken seriously and handled with care.
2: The former prince denies any wrongdoing. A new record-breaking climb at Yosemite National Park.
4: A 7-year-old boy has become the world's youngest person to ever climb El Capitan, the world's largest monolith. Joey Evermore takes over the record from his brother Sam, who made the climb when he was 8 years old and was also on hand to assist Joey in this expedition. Joey started as a 6-year-old, turned 7 on Wednesday during the climb, and reached the summit on Thursday evening. Joey's full name is Joey Danger Evermore, so yes, Danger is quite literally his middle name. Mike DeBusky, ABC News.
2: A woman was taken into custody in Raleigh, North Carolina, after police say she shot two attorneys outside of the Wake County courthouse. Officials say the woman had become belligerent during her court appearance and eventually left the building and returned with a handgun, shooting two opposing attorneys in her civil case. No word on the condition of those shooting victims. And Wall Street went into the weekend with another record, the Dow up 294 points, closing over 50,000. Dave Packer, ABC News.
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11: Let's jump right into it. Good evening and thanks for staying up late. You might be on your way to Grandma's house, already in the car, already on your way. Maybe you're even where you're supposed to be for this 3-day weekend. Memorial Day is upon us. We'll talk about that a little bit later on. We got some barbecue tips from a world championship barbecuer. He's won the world champion barbecue championship in Memphis for the last couple of years. So we'll get into that a little bit later on. Also, Memorial Day weekend is synonymous with the Indianapolis 500. It is the 110th running of the Indianapolis 500. And we're going to spend a couple minutes talking about it right now with Marshall Pruitt,

0: host of the Marshall Pruitt podcast, and he's the motorsports reporter for ESPN. Marshall, welcome to America at Night. Thanks for joining us.
1: Thank you, brother. Greatly appreciate you're asking my silly self on.
0: You betcha. Well, if we appreciate it. Let's start off, start with a sad note. I know it's NASCAR and this is IndyCar, but the whole auto world is just devastated by the loss of Kyle Busch. I know a lot of people are sort of eulogizing him. Do we know any more of what happened? He was such an iconic figure, and it's such a strange story.
1: He had something, it sounded like respiratory. I've read that online in a few places, but the bigger impact is this, McGraw. So this is NFL fans learning that Patrick Mahomes is in the hospital with some sort of undisclosed illness and waking up the next morning and learning that Patrick Mahomes is dead. Pick the another sport. This is Victor Wembanyama. This, right? Someone where you go mercurial talent like we've just about never seen. Difference with Kyle Busch is he won and won and won. Winningest driver in NASCAR history, relatively young at 41. But just pick whomever it is, one of the top two or three talents in whatever your favorite sport might be. Someone who is still at the top of their game, actively participating, and you wake up tomorrow and find out that they are dead from some sort of random, whatever it might be, illness that took them very quickly. That's the gravitational pull of Kyle Busch's loss. So the fact that he is dead at 41, not in a motor racing crash, but seemingly dead almost instantly. This is something, brother, that the racing world, sporting world, cannot grasp. And this is the thing, and I don't want, I mean, tell me to shut up whenever you want me to shut up. I'm just going to tell you what's real. So spent a couple hours this morning at the Indianapolis Motor Speedway in the media center. Busy morning, final practice for the Indy 500 takes place on Sunday. I've been there for 2 weeks. This is my, I do this full time. For a lot of the folks who show up to cover the Indy 500, they come in, fly in Thursday night of race week, get to the track Friday morning, media center fills up. 200, I don't know how many people, 250 people. It is just booming with people, with life. For those of us who cover IndyCar full-time, this is what we do. We're with it all the time, etc. But for many, since this is this country's equivalent of the Super Bowl of auto racing, right? A lot of folks come in to cover it, whether they're a reporter, whether they're a photographer, videographer, radio, whatever it might be. Everybody descends on the Indianapolis Motor Speedway Friday morning, and it felt like we were at a funeral. Mm. And this is the Indy 500, open wheel, dating back to 1911. A.J. Foyt, Mario Andretti, open wheel cars, not NASCAR in any way. And it was as if we had just lost our brother, close friend, mercurial talent. That, to me, just speaks volumes to here we are at IndyCar Super Bowl, the biggest single-day sporting event in the world, and seemingly everybody on the grounds was just speechless at the loss of Kyle Busch. So, and that's for us. And we're not in NASCAR, and it had that effect. Imagine what it is like within the greater NASCAR family. It's indescribable.
0: Well put, Marshall Pruitt. You're always welcome here, and I'll never tell you to shut up. Just keep talking and keep talking. We love it. I did hear, and I do want to get to the Indy race, but we did hear that NASCAR is going to retire Kyle Busch's number until his son, who apparently is a very good young racer, makes it to NASCAR. What a wonderful tribute for Kyle Busch.
1: this is just where the pain extends. And again, I'm not trying to open this on a depressing note, but that is just where we're at here. His two kids, but his eldest son showing the same kind of talent like his old man. And so this has just been a really awesome thing to witness for many years now. Again, elder son Brexton, but watching him come up, the kind of junior, you know, little league effectively of motor racing and starting to work his whip. He's very young, but he sure seems to have the talent. And it was so cool watching the Busch family, not just have called the family business of dad, champion, one of the greats, et cetera, but actually seeing that multi-generational talent coming up. So, yeah, I sure as heck hope not too far down the line we do indeed get the Busch name back where it belongs at the top of NASCAR.
0: Marshall, let's talk about this Indianapolis 500. There are people who say you really don't understand how it is, how big it is, unless you go there. 100,000 people. But it really is old home week, right? People come back. There are friends who make remake friendships every year. I know there are people who host friends from out of state every year. This is truly one giant neighborhood party, is it not?
1: It is, and let me just give you the full number. It's 100,000 plus another 100,000 plus another 100,000 plus 50,000. On average, there are about 350,000 people inside the Indianapolis Motor Speedway for this event. That is why it is the world's biggest single-day sporting event. So, imagine trying to move within this mass of humanity. Imagine the history and tradition. Again, this is something that started in 1911. This few years where it didn't happen due to World War II. But this year is 110th running of the 500. If you love this country, whether you were born here or emigrated here, whatever it might be, if you love this country, this is like our kind of oldest, most defining sporting event. It is speed. It is ingenuity. It's my idea is better than your idea. And then let's go 500 miles as fast as we can and compete and see who gets there first. And so because of its age, that's where a lot of the traditions come from. That's where the friends reconnecting with friends, that's where that happens. And then there's some other really amazing things that happen too. And it's probably like lifelong pick, you know, the big franchises, Yankees or similar, where you go, well, my grandfather went to games and then there are folks who've attended 50, 60, select number who've attended 70 consecutive Indy 500s. Many of them sit in the same seats back when, you know, I'm probably getting it wrong, but, you know, Kennedy was president or Eisenhower, like crazy stuff. But this is like American legacy at its finest. And so even if you're not a huge racing fan, I just urge people, do it once. Put it on your bucket list. I imagine you're going to love it. But even if you don't, you can say, I went to this thing that is insane. Oh, by the way, there are 33, speaking of insane, 33 drivers in cars that go 230, sometimes 240 miles an hour in a draft. 200 laps and 2.5 mile giant motor speedway, 500 miles, just insane people going at speeds that we can't fathom within, you know, inches of each other at most. Hey, yeah, there's some crashes. There's some folks who make mistakes, but the fact that they don't all crash on lap one, screaming and crying and just, you know, being in the fetal position, that's what I'd be doing. I'd just be a puddle of tears because I couldn't handle all of it. But these are some of the finest competitors you'll come across. And you throw in the family aspect, there's barbecues, like truly, if you like the smell of meat and beer, and in the entire central portion of Indiana is one big cookout. Man, there's a lot of beers being crushed. And then again, we get this crazy motor race. It's just a festival. Honestly, it's a festival of love in and around sport in a way that in. You think of a tailgate party, that's cool. Then you go inside and the big event gets played. Here, they got something called the Snake Pit over in turn four. And it used to be something where you'd have to go and get all your shots before you went to that because you'd probably come home with something bad. But they have like full, no joke, concerts going on inside turn four in the Snake Pit. And there are, again, a lot of beverages being enjoyed, a lot of everything being enjoyed. So that's the thing that, again, if you're here for the sports, you're going to get it. It's going to be amazing. If you're here for the party, it's effectively a tailgate party happening inside the Indy 500 while it's happening. So, yeah, I just love for folks to come and see it because even if they're not big racing fans, they tend to go away saying, this was dang near a religious experience.
0: Marshall Pruitt with us for a couple more minutes. He's a motorsports reporter for ESPN, and he's on site, the Indianapolis 500, on Sunday. Real quick, I got a couple minutes left. What's the weather going to be like? And who are some of the favorites? Who should we look for? And how far back, realistically, can one of these drivers come and then ultimately win the race?
1: So I'm from Northern California, where the weather is pretty consistent and consistently beautiful. I've been coming here to the Indy 500 for more of my life than less of my life. And as all the locals say, if you don't like the weather, just wait 30 minutes. So you can have squishy shoes and wet socks and also get a sunburn in the same day. So right now, weather looks okay. The dumbest thing you can do is base your plans on a forecast 1 or 2 days out in Indianapolis. So I hope we're going to be okay. Right now, it looks like it's going to be raining the whole time on Sunday, but you never know. Favorites, trust me. The dumbest person you will ever meet is the person who predicts the winner for the Indy 500. You cannot predict it. It is that hard to do. But I can tell you the defending winner, a guy named Alex Palou from Spain, this guy, he is developing into kind of the Tom Brady of IndyCar, where he is the puzzle that nobody can solve. He wins all the time. He won the Indy 500 last year. He just destroys people, and was the fastest qualifier, pole position, 232.2 mile per hour average around Indianapolis. So you're going to look for him for sure. The young kid driving for Team Penske. They're the winningest team in Indy 500 history with 20 victories. Kid named David Malukas out of Chicago. He's starting on the front row. Keep an eye on him. That kid's real mellow, but he is just a heck of a competitor. You look back, guy who's won the race twice, 2023, 2024, drives for Team Penske as well. Joseph Newgarden out of Greater Nashville, Tennessee. He had a terrible day in qualifying, starting 23rd. Your question of how far can you go if you had a bad day, bad starting position, he was fastest today in final pre-race practice. So Here's the main thing I'll just say to close on all this. Whether you get to go and see it here on Sunday or if you're going to watch it live happening on Fox, the one really unique thing about this year's Indy 500, there were a bunch of monsters who had bad days of qualifying. And so it is effectively like we've got about 6, 7, 8 out of the 33 drivers are like great white sharks, and they're at the back, and they are going to tear their way forward in the race. Normally they're all up front and trying to run away. This is going to be phenomenal watching these deranged people just tear their way through the field. So I can't wait. Unfortunately, I got to work and pay attention. I wish I could just be up in the stands screaming and yelling and enjoying myself, but can't wait for this Sunday.
0: Marshall Pruitt, thank you for your time. I know it's a busy time for you. Thank you for spending a couple minutes with us. Motorsports reporter from ESPN, Marshall Pruitt. Marshall, thanks for checking in, and we look forward to talking to you down the road.
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20: A better life with Dr. Sanjay Gupta.
21: We are finally starting to learn more things we can do to keep our brain sharp as we age. A lot of people think crossword puzzles or Sudoku might do the trick, but the science doesn't really bear that out. What one recent study found, though, was that a certain type of brain training seems to have a significant impact on cognition as we get older. It wasn't memory or even problem-solving tasks that moved the needle. It was an interactive computerized game that tested the ability to recognize two separate images in faster and faster sequences. It's what we call a task of divided attention, in which you don't have a conscious strategy on how to improve. That's according to the study's lead author. You're just trying to do the best you can to figure out how to divide your attention. Now, the game in this study was called Double Decision, if you want to find it and try it out yourself. I'm Dr. Sanjay Gupta, helping you live a better life.
22: Future at vacareers.va.gov.
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0: Hey, we got a little bit of a potpourri going on tonight. It's a Friday night before a three-day weekend, and of course, Memorial Day being Monday. It's a time to reflect on those that have given their lives for this great country, and so we have a little, it's also the kickoff weekend to the summer. So coming up in just a minute, we're going to check in with a man who has won a number of World Barbecue Championships in Memphis. That is the Indianapolis 500 of barbecue. He won it with a whole hog, cooking a whole hog. So we're going to get him on to give us a couple helpful hints, us backyard weekend grillers. Give us a couple good hints to spice up our hamburgers or hot dogs, maybe a chicken, maybe some brats, maybe even some ribs. What are we going to do? So Terry Black's going to join us and talk a little barbecue. That's coming up in a bit. Then we're going to have a motivational conversation with John Morgan, who, by the way, was a selling appliances. And his impression of George W. Bush rocketed him into a comedic life and has written an inspirational book talking about fear. So we'll get into his wonderful story coming up in hour number two. And then, of course, it is Friday, and you can't have Friday without TV and Hollywood movie exec for a day. Now, I promise you, no twists this week. Theo's back, and Theo will be leading the game show after my stellar performance last week, if I do say so myself. So that's the plan for tonight. And then we're going to have open phones last hour, and who knows where that's going to go on a Friday night before a three-day weekend. So stick around. We are just getting started. Barbecuing, grilling, tips. You want to up your backyard barbecue game? Stick around. Terry Black, world barbecue champion from Memphis, is going to join us and tell secrets. Stay right there. America at Night, back in a moment.
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0: ABC News, I'm Dave Packer. A federal judge has dismissed a human smuggling case against Kilmer Abrego Garcia, the man the Trump administration unlawfully deported to El Salvador last year. Linda Walter Rodriguez is with We Are CASA, the organization that's been fighting for Abrego Garcia's rights.
1: The family is celebrating at this moment. They are taking it in and digesting everything that is coming to them.
0: The Justice Department will attempt to appeal the decision. A storage tank holding toxic chemicals in Orange County, California is threatening to explode. Orange County Fire Authority Division Chief Greg Covey.
2: That tank, when it heated up on the first day, actually bulged. It got to a point where it does what we call a blevy, which is a boiling liquid expanding vapor explosion.
0: Release valves on the tank frozen. A shipyard explosion in New York City Friday, leaving one person dead, dozens of responders injured. There were a few hiccups, but SpaceX Friday launched its biggest start.
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1: A couple of weeks ago on the show, we had an author who wrote the book about Johnny Appleseed, how Johnny Appleseed went around America planting apple seeds. Well, we have a bit of a, we have the barbecue equivalent of Johnny Appleseed. Our next guest has been sprinkling barbecue seeds all over the Midwest, from Arkansas, Memphis, Illinois, Missouri. He has won the World Barbecue Championship in Memphis a number of times, cooking a whole hog. This is a man where other barbecue experts go to get expert advice. Several first-place finishes in barbecue championships all across the Midwest. Ladies and gentlemen, the one and only Terry Black. Terry, welcome to America at Night.
2: Oh, thank you, McGraw. I tell you, it's such, I really appreciate you inviting me on. It's an honor to be on a radio program that has such heritage, going back to Larry King and Jim Bohannon, and the 300-plus stations that have such great history and heritage. I really appreciate the affiliates and you letting me be on your airwaves tonight.
1: Sucking up will get you everywhere, so that's a very good start, Terry Black.
2: I mean it. I'm a radio nerd, and I mean it. It's sincere.
1: All right, let's get to it. So this weekend, a lot of people are out barbecuing, and we want you on the show. And, you know, the plain backyard Memorial Day hamburger, spice it up for us. Give us a couple helpful hints to turn that backyard weekend warrior into a little bit of a chef. Give us a couple helpful hints.
2: Yeah. What I like, I've been doing this a long time with my burgers, and the good news is dry rub seasonings and barbecue seasonings are so plentiful these days. In the past 5 years, 10 years, even 20 years, going back, your good dry rub seasonings are easy to acquire. Like, and I love going to these home-owned or locally owned mom-and-pop hardware stores and going into their sections there where they sell all their barbecue wares. And they just do such a good job these days, as opposed to years before that. And pick out a really good dry rub barbecue seasoning, and blend, you know, maybe a tablespoon in for each patty that you're going to make, and really kind of blend it in there. And the other thing I like to do is a little bit of a For hamburgers, I like to do sweet and smoky sauces, and I'll put maybe just a tablespoon of a sweet and smoky sauce in there and blend that in. And it just gives the burger meat a little extra something when you're cooking it. But make sure you blend it in real well.
1: All right, so you're saying take the sweet and smoky barbecue sauce, throw a tablespoon or so of a dry rub, and then douse the burger in this sort of concoction.
2: Well, you know, fold it with your hands, you know, really, you know, take your hands, of course, you know, obviously wash your hands or wear gloves before you do all this. You know, just blend it all in there real, real nice and even. And you don't want it sitting on top because, you know, I won't get political on you, but a year or two ago, there was a United States senator that really took a lot of heat on social media for bragging that he was barbecuing on, like, the 4th of July or something like that, and he had raw hamburger meat with barbecue sauce sitting on top of it while he was barbecuing.
1: Got it.
2: Do you want me to out him, or does the audience, or is the audience already smart enough to know?
1: I believe that was Chuck Schumer, was it not?
2: Yes. Yes. The senator's name rhymes with rumor. Yes. Yeah, you are correct.
1: So in other words, so mix the sauce and the tablespoon of dry rub together in the meat, and then make the patties.
2: And then make the patty. Yeah. Ooh. Mix it up real good.
1: Okay, good. All right, that's a good one.
2: Hold it in there.
1: And then everybody needs a digital thermometer. Is that correct?
2: Oh, man. Yeah. I mean, I can't even imagine. I mean, to be quite honest, it would give me anxiety to try to cook. I mean, you don't have to with a burger, but, you know, if I'm cooking something like a pork butt or a pork loin or some kind of, you know, good, or a turkey or or any good sized meat, I just can't imagine. And you mentioned the whole hog earlier. I mean, we're constantly, well, not constantly, but we, on a regular timed basis, on a very disciplined process, we're constantly checking the hog. Actually, now there's new technology where you just put a probe in and you use Wi-Fi, and that's for those who care to do that. We obviously love doing that.
1: Well, I've got a digital thermometer that I use for my hamburgers. Even it's just so much easier. Yeah. So.
2: Oh yeah. No, it is. I'm not saying don't do that. I guess I was coming off a little arrogant there. You know, because I like burger, I don't really need it. You know, I can kind of take
1: can,
2: my.
1: You can, yeah, you can. You've done yeah, enough can, of them. You, kinda, you know when
2: yeah,
1: they're ready.
2: Kinda, yeah. Yeah, I can kind of cook by feel with my spatula on that. You know.
1: Yeah.
2: But yeah.
1: All right. Either All right. Or. What were you telling me about hot dogs earlier today? That sounded like a pretty good twist on a hot dog.
2: Well, quick background on this. A friend of mine, Rick. How about this for a barbecue name? This guy I became friends with at Memphis in May many years ago. His name Randy Rickenberg. Is that a good barbecue name or what?
1: Yeah, nice.
2: He's from Southern Illinois, and his barbecue team was Ricky Rover and the Rooter Roosters. And we just became friends, and he was showing me some tricks on how they cook their hog. And they do this concoction that I blatantly stole from him, admittedly. You know, I said, hey, man, I'm using that. And he's like, I wouldn't have shown it to you if I didn't think you could. And that's barbecue world. That's barbecue culture too. But, we take brown mustard and creamy Italian dressing. Now, hear what I said. Not Italian dressing, creamy Italian dressing, and mix brown mustard. I do have a favorite. I don't know if I'm should be saying the name of the favorite, but it's not, I will not ask you to pass the Grey Poupon, but, brown mustard and creamy Italian, and mix those up evenly. Also, now I'm going back to the dry rub thing. I do almost everything with dry rub. I don't know. I might put it on cereal. I don't know, but, take the hot dog and rub that concoction of the mixture of brown mustard and creamy Italian on it. And, yeah, it's messy. So, you know, have your setup on your island in your kitchen or your counter where you can deal with a mess or on a tray or whatever. And, you know,
3: WPRO.
2: The proper term is apply or rub it. You know, rub it on there. It's almost going to be like a suntan lotion. No, we're not in Florida, but almost like a lotion.
1: Yeah, lather up the hot dogs.
2: Lather up the hot dog, and I hope we can get away with saying that on the radio. But and then sprinkle some dry rub on it, and then on your grill. Hopefully, if you're doing it on a gas grill, hopefully you have two burners. Then only turn on one burner. And then cook the hot dog on the side that isn't lit. So you're using indirect heat. Obviously, shut the lid so that the heat stays in there in that chamber. And, you know, you'll get the grill marks from your grate because it's going to be nice and hot. And that creamy Italian with brown mustard with the dry rub is unbelievable. And then I can give you an example. Something I did once. I was asked to show up, and they paid for the hot dogs and the brats. But I was at an event where they were doing a grand opening for a high school baseball field, and they said, "Hey, would you come and do the hot dogs and brats for us?" And I'm like, "Sure." And I did half of them with this creamy Italian brown mustard rub concoction. And I did half of them regular plain, and then also did the bratwurst. And I would ask people which one they would prefer. McGraw, we ran out of the creamy Italian mustard ones real fast. And at the end, all I had left to give out was the plain ones. I mean, nice. The audience was eating them up.
1: Nice. Very getting quality tips from world barbecue champion Terry Black. So you don't hear this on other radio shows. So this is deep, deep, deep down back. back room stuff. You don't hear this very often. All right, Terry, what about...
2: And I refuse to pay the copay for anyone seeking psychological advice after this.
1: there you go. What about, give me a brat. Do you have any good twists on brats? I boil them in Guinness beer with sauerkraut. And then I get the grill marks on the grill. They're actually pretty good. I like my brats. Do you have any helpful hints for a backyard brat?
2: That's a really good way of doing it. The only thing I would say is I wouldn't leave them in that boiling water. It's a very personal thing. You know, obviously the way you do it is fine, but I wouldn't leave them in there very long. I would do it. I'd leave them in there long enough to kind of blanch them, and then do the grill thing.
1: Okay.
2: I'm pretty plain. I'm pretty plain on my brats because, you know, if you buy a good brat, it has all those seasonings in it anyway, and I just kind of let the grill and the fire do its thing on that.
1: Yeah, that's actually a good point. That's why I like you, because you're not trying to impress. You're not trying to be, you know. Too much. You just know just the right amount. All right. Give us, what about chicken? Give it chicken wings or chicken. Do you have any helpful hints on a backyard chicken?
2: Oh, yeah. Yeah. So one of my favorite things to do, and I do this quite a bit, and I do it with both wings and boneless, skinless chicken breasts. Also do it with, chicken thighs. I use a gallon baggie. Okay. First of all, to put them in, but then, I have my own marinade I make. Everyone listening can either use a store-bought marinade or produce your own marinade there in your kitchen. And again, here I go back to the rub. I'm pretty liberal with the rub on this. I'll pour the chicken in the, or I mean, I'll put the chicken in the bag. I will, put a lot of dry rub in the bag. And then put the marinade in it. And I mean, I really slosh them around, use my hands a lot to, you know, fold them over and over and over in the bag, and then let them sit in the refrigerator, at least 2 or 3 hours. And sometimes, you know, I'll do it overnight, or, you know, if I know I'm going to do it on Sunday, I'll do them Sunday morning before I go to church. And then when we get home in the afternoon, or maybe do it at dinner that night, you know, that sort of thing. And then also, I forgot about the cooking technique. Once again, indirect. Now, whether you're using a kettle or a charcoal grill, or remember I said the example earlier about the gas grill, you know, only turn on one burner, or if you have three burners, you know, leave one burner cold and cook them on the indirect side. At the end, if you're thinking you want to crisp them up a little more or whatever, then put them over on the direct side where the flame is coming up. If you're cooking on a kettle, you know, most people have the tendency, because kettles are circular and, you know, in design. What I like to do is build my fire off to one side, kind of like where the handle is on that kettle. And that way I have a lot of flexibility on my kettle because, I've got the fire on one side, and then I've got the open area that doesn't have any fire on the other side. And it's also easier to add wood chips for smoking. You know, I like apple and pecan and cherry. Those are the three I blend to create my smoke on top of my charcoal.
1: Nice. But, All right. Let me ask you this question.
2: That works pretty good.
1: While I got you, I got about 2 minutes left. You mentioned marinades, store marinades. Do you have a cheap or fast, easy marinade we can make at home?
2: Yeah. Blend, and it's pretty easy. Blend water, and I like apple cider. I like a good quality apple cider vinegar, water, salt, black pepper, white pepper, a little bit of garlic. But you're going to need to let it sit for at least a day in a bottle or a jar, however how you make it. Let it sit like that so that all the spices will release into your liquid, and that'll actually work pretty well.
1: So water, apple cider vinegar, salt, right. Pepper, garlic. You can throw in some what'd you say, white pepper as well? Is that what you said?
2: Yeah, black pepper, white pepper, a little bit of garlic.
1: Yeah. And we should say that that, you know, when it comes to how much, I mean, this is the great thing about barbecue and rubs, yes. right? It's sort of whatever you feel like, right? I mean, just sort of play it by ear.
2: It's your taste, you know. Yeah. I mean, and you kind of have to play with it, you know. And by the way, to get where we have wound up, you know, we made a lot of bad recipes on this type of stuff in the early days until we finally found stuff and we said, okay, stop. Now, I hope I have time to say this. Number one thing I tell people, when you are making stuff, have a pen and a pad, have a writing utensil and a pad of paper nearby, and take copious notes on what you're doing. Because if you're enjoying an adult beverage or two or something like that while you're doing this, you might forget the recipe, and you don't want to do that.
1: How about that, man? He's dropping some knowledge. Terry Black is a world barbecue champion from Memphis, a number of times the whole hog. This man, people, experts go to Terry Black. You've seen him on Pitmasters. You've also seen him. He's a native of Clarkson, Arkansas. He's the Johnny Appleseed.
2: Yeah, Clarksville, Arkansas. Yeah,
1: I apologize.
2: If my Arkansas peeps are listening, they might not like that. It's Clarksville, home of the Panthers, by the way.
1: Home of the Panthers. He's a Panther through and through. World Championship Barbecue, Terry Black, and dropping knowledge. Terry, good stuff. Thanks for checking in, as always. Thanks for your friendship all these years, and we'll talk to you down the road.
2: Thank you, buddy.
1: You got it. Terry Black, ladies and gentlemen, dropping some serious knowledge for the weekend barbecue enthusiast. We'll have him back for some helpful hints for 4th of July and Thanksgiving and some of these other big barbecue holidays and smoking holidays, because we've just touched the surface of what the man knows. And so got some good helpful hints for those of us who are going to be barbecuing it this weekend. That hamburger sounds pretty good. Dry rub and sweet and smoky barbecue sauce. Mix that in the patties, make the patties, and then grill them up. Sounds pretty good. America at Night, back in a moment.
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13: Getting your heart broken can be really rough. It'll happen to most of us at some point in our lives. It's not just an emotional experience, it's a physical one too. Often described as getting the wind knocked out of you, a knot in your stomach, trouble sleeping. I recently spoke about this with Dr. Yoram Yovel, a psychiatrist and neuroscientist. He was on my podcast, Chasing Life. Now, he told me heartbreak doesn't have to last forever. And while your inclination might be to withdraw, isolate, and shut down, it's often the opposite of what supports healing. One of the things that helps us the most is reconnecting to other people you love. And the reverse is also true, he said. If someone you care about is struggling, don't give up on them. You hold the power to comfort loved ones that are in deep physical or emotional distress. I'm Dr. Sanjay Gupta, helping you live a better life.
14: I save lives.
15: We're out of time for this hour, but remind me, I'll tell you the story when I had to MC a barbecue championship dinner. It was an award ceremony at a barbecue competition. And I'll tell you the trouble I got in. Maybe I'll tell that story in hour number three with open phones. Stay right there. We're just getting started. Lots of people want to know the recipes he was talking about. Go to the podcast. Just go to where all podcasts are found. Search America at Night. And then follow, and then Richard will put it up, and Alex will put it up, and then you can download it. It'll be up tonight, and then you'll be able to sort of, you can listen to Terry Black again and some of those recipes that he dropped on the show, the marinade, and then some of the helpful hints for barbecuing this weekend. 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All right. Stay right there. Our executive director is Alex Hinton. Our engineer tonight is Richard Good. I'm McGraw-Milhaven. This is America at Night on Westwood One.
12: A better life with Dr. Sanjay Gupta.
13: In recent years, scientists have really dialed up the urgency to understand PFAS, sometimes referred to as forever chemicals because of how long they take to break down. The latest study found these chemicals may be aging men in their 50s and 60s a bit faster than men who are younger or older or women of any age. Experts we talked to said the accumulation of PFAS may lower testosterone levels in men, impair sperm quality, and increase risks of testicular and kidney cancer. Women, it seems, just seem to be able to clear PFAS faster. Now, whether you're a man or a woman, trying to limit your exposure is a great idea. Three ways to do that. Filter your drinking water. Don't use non-stick cookware like Teflon, and avoid fast food packaging, which are sometimes coated with these chemicals. I'm Dr. Sanjay Gupta, helping you live a better life.
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22: From ABC News, I'm Dave Packer. 40,000 people in Orange County, California, ordered to evacuate due to a hazardous chemical leak from a tank at an aerospace facility. Officials warning it could either fail and spill thousands of gallons of toxic chemicals, or it could explode.
23: Valve overheated on a 34,000-gallon tank containing a liquid used to make acrylic plastics. It was initially spewing toxic chemicals into the air. Fire crews spraying the tank with water, trying to cool it down. County officials expanded the evacuation zone.
24: At some point, this is going to fail, and we're doing our best to figure out the when or how we can prevent it.
23: But they say 15% of residents are refusing to leave their homes.
22: ABC's Trevor Ault. In New York City, a deadly explosion at a Staten Island shipyard. Workers trapped as fire raged. Mayor Zoran Mamdani.
25: I'm heartbroken to report that one civilian has passed away. I send my deepest condolences to their loved ones.
22: Dozens of others were injured, mostly firefighters. Tulsi Gabbard says she's resigning from her position as Director of National Intelligence, citing her husband's cancer diagnosis. ABC's Selena Wang reminds us that Gabbard came into the role without any traditional intelligence background, with true scrutiny from some lawmakers.
26: The timing here is also notable because it comes shortly after Joe Kent, who was the National Counterterrorism Center director, resigned over the Iran war, and Joe Kent was a close ally of Tulsi Gabbard's.
22: That sinkhole that fouled up air travel at New York's LaGuardia Airport and beyond has been fixed. Good news for what's shaping up to be one of the busiest, if not the busiest, Memorial travel weekend on record. But if you are heading out, ABC meteorologist Lee Goldberg says
0: pack an umbrella and a light jacket.
1: The highest rainfall totals in the south, but a flood watch is there through Monday. 2 to 4 inches of rainfall, Houston to Charlotte, all the way to New York City. It's the rain and the chill in the northeast. 50s and 60s after 90s earlier. Finally, it gets warmer by Memorial Day.
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1: Now learning more details about the race to help NASCAR legend Kyle Busch before his sudden death. ABC's Will Reeve has more.
2: I've got an individual that...
3: The Associated Press reporting Busch had been training in a racing simulator when he became unresponsive. At the time of the call, it sounded like Busch was conscious. The dispatcher saying help was on the way.
2: He's on the bathroom floor right now.
3: The next day, Busch's family breaking the news that the husband and father of two had died after being hospitalized with a severe illness.
1: British authorities say they've interviewed a woman who claims she was trafficked to one of the homes of Britain's former Prince Andrew. ABC foreign correspondent Marcus Moore.
4: While Andrew has not commented on this specific case, he has consistently denied all wrongdoing. The prince was arrested last February for suspected misconduct in public office. He was questioned for hours and then released. His arrest came after emails published in the Epstein files appeared to show Andrew had forwarded government information to Epstein while he was the trade envoy for the UK government back in 2010. His brother King Charles removing all of Andrew's titles last year over the scandal surrounding his friendship with Epstein.
1: This passing. Rapper Rob Bass, half of the duo Rob Bass and DJ Easy Rock, best known for their hit It Takes Two, has died. Bass, who had just celebrated his 59th birthday, died after a battle with cancer. His music partner Easy Rock died in 2014. Dave Packer, ABC News.
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13: 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Gary McNamara and Eric Harley talk about everything from politics to social issues and news of the day. 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
14: All across America, we are Red Eye Radio. He is Eric Harley, and I'm Gary McNamara.
15: Hi.
14: The beginning of the show interrupted my reading.
15: Oh, yeah, did it? What happened?
14: Well, I was reading this story from Fox News. Oscar-nominated filmmaker disappointed his AI girlfriend dumped him. Now, of course... you look at that, and the first thing you think of is clickbait, right? I've got to...
15: Yeah, right.
14: And did it work for me?
15: Uh-huh.
14: It's like, yeah. I got to click it. I got to read this one. And dating in the digital era can't be easy, as one Oscar-nominated filmmaker learned the hard way. Paul Schrader, a screenwriter for classics like Taxi Driver and Raging Bull, revealed in a Facebook post that he had dabbled in developing an AI girlfriend. Now, as far as I'm concerned,

0: If you're in, if that's where you are in life right now, you've got way too much time on your hands. Out of desire to understand male-female interaction in our matrix, this is a quote from him.
1: All right.
0: I procured an online AI girlfriend. What a disappointment.
1: You know what?
0: So, this clickbait was worth it just for that line.
1: Yeah.
0: So,
1: well, he should have followed up with, but not quite the disappointment of a real girlfriend.
0: The 79-year-old Schrader wrote early on Tuesday morning, I tried to probe her programming, the boundaries explicitness. I know I did the same
1: thing. Hold on a second. We're pretty sure the FCC commissioner doesn't listen to our show, right?
0: Yes, I don't believe there's anything that there that can get us fined.
1: No, all right.
0: I tried to probe her programming, the boundaries of explicitness, the degree she has knowledge of her creation, and so forth.
1: Well,
0: she fell into evasive patterns. Oh, you mean like a real woman?
1: No. You know why?
0: I'm kidding.
1: Well, I tried to start at that part again, just those part, what he tried to do.
0: Yes.
1: So, read that again.
0: All right, here we go again.
1: Because I'll tell you why she fell into evasive patterns.
0: I tried to probe her programming, boundaries of explicitness.
1: Say it again real slow.
0: The degree she has knowledge of her creation and so forth, she fell into evasive patterns, redirecting me to her programming. When I persisted, she terminated our conversation. She broke up with me.
1: Because you're creepy. Because you're weird, dude. Explicitness? Explicitness?
0: Yes. AI rejected him.
1: Yeah. You start with, how was your day? Not with, hey, would you take your clothes off? What in the world?
0: You know, he was married to Mary Beth Hurt.
1: Okay.
0: Who was the mother? I can't believe I know this.
1: Yeah, because I don't know who Mary Beth. I can't remember who Mary Beth Hurt is.
0: William Hurt's sister, I believe.
1: Oh, okay, yeah. All right.
0: She was in. Do you remember the movie Daryl?
1: Yeah,
0: she was the mother in the movie Daryl.
1: And wasn't Daryl about a computer?
0: Yes,
1: kid.
0: That's the whole point. When I read that, I'm like, was he influenced by Daryl? You know,
1: does he just have some kind of I don't know, electronic fetish? Is there such a thing? I don't mean watching porn on your phone. I mean like electronic fetish.
0: I've got a Daryl fetish.
1: What is this?
0: For people that don't know, Daryl was a robot with electronic mind that made him, you could not distinguish him from being human unless you did whatever, a CAT scan of his brain.
1: And kind of a modern version of Pinocchio, except he didn't lie. And when he did, his brain would short circuit.
0: Well, he was and he escaped from the lab. Let me see. Was it, Mary Beth Hurt and, what's his name? Lenny, not Squiggy, Lenny.
1: Oh, yeah.
0: He was the husband in that movie. Right. I have no idea why I remember that movie.
1: Yeah.
0: I have no idea. I can't remember ever going to watch that movie, or I just know the movie.
1: I remember one part of the movie where Daryl went up to his, parents, if you want to call them that, and said, follow me if you want to live.
0: No, the thing I remember is the baseball game.
1: Yeah.
0: Where because he was, he looked like a skinny little kid,
1: mm-hmm.
0: but because he was a robot, every ball he could hit a home run every time if he wanted to.
1: Right.
0: And so they won the game. All I remember is at the time that that movie was out, I knew a guy by the name of Daryl, and all he talked about was the movie Daryl. There you go. That just to let you know, if you think to yourself at times, you know, I'm a little bit weird. No. Hold my Schlitz.
1: Yeah.
0: Oh, I'm sorry, they went out of business.
1: Yeah, did they? Oh,
0: after 199
1: right.
0: years.
1: Yeah.
0: Or 177 years or something.
1: Yeah.
0: Like
1: yeah.
0: So, there. But
1: you know, a buddy of mine told me he was so broke one time, he drank generic beer. I think he was lying to me. I've never seen generic. He said it just said beer on the can. It was generic beer. Okay, I don't think there's ever been such a thing.
0: I only saw that in movies where they'd be drinking like beer.
1: Right. Yeah, right. Where they don't want to do or couldn't find product placement money.
0: I was going to say, they could find product placement money, so they did that.
1: Yeah, yeah. So, yeah, all right. Well, that's weird. That's just weird. That's like pretending, you know, I don't know, you're playing one of those electronic games and pretending, you know, that's your friend. It's just strange. But you know what? On the way in, I started to think, though, in more of a serious setting, because I was thinking about Luigi Mangione and that really big smile he has on his face when they were at the state Supreme Court in the evidentiary hearing. And he's just smiling away for the camera. Guy thinks he's a hero. He killed Brian Thompson. I think it's important to say Brian Thompson's name whenever possible, because Brian Thompson was a person, a father of two, a husband, a guy, by the way, that worked his way up the ladder in his company, and everybody who knew him called him a good guy. But to Luigi Mangione, and keep in mind, this is the video game era, I guess, and he would fit that mold. He's in that age group. They think it's like Grand Theft Auto. You get points for killing a healthcare CEO. They think in terms of, because they don't value life, think of what all he went through according to the allegations. A 3D printed gun and silencer. All of these things he had to do, because that's what I was going through when I was looking at the evidentiary hearing. Mm-hmm. Everything that was in his backpack, his manifesto, all of this stuff that was in there, according to authorities. And I'm thinking to myself, where does your mind go? You know, I think we can, as a society, at least in modern years, we can compartmentalize, even though we don't fully understand it because we can't put our mind there, but we know serial killers. I watched something with the Son of Sam recently. 40, I think it was 48 hours, did a jailhouse interview. Guy's still alive. All of the serial killers that we've known, BTK, all of them, it's like, okay, their mind is just wired different. But this new liberal activist, violent, extreme, murderous mindset, they think they get points. They think they're the hero, but they think, and I thought to myself, Luigi Mangione probably thinks he's in a video game. He thinks, I get points for this. Well, I'm a hero.
0: Well, I don't want to think that, because then you can use the not guilty by reason of insanity.
1: Well, no, what I mean by it, I don't think he's insane. I don't think he's like wired like somebody who is a serial killer. No, he's absolutely evil. But in his mind, he's okay because he's completely disvalued life. There is zero value that he puts into life. He thinks he's a hero. So you can compare that to the video game mentality.
0: Well, when I look at this guy, the AI dating didn't work out for him. What I find number one weird and number two problematic is the fact that I deal with AI every day, searching up things, and it's not as accurate as you want,
1: right?
0: But what is it in a human being that believes that they can get a relationship with basically a computer that in any way satisfies what you get out of a human relationship. That is the thing that boggles my mind, because it, not even the individual, but the designers of all of this, you know, technology that believe that it can be companionship for you. A computer will never be my companion.
1: Well, think about what he does for a living. Think about, and we've talked about Hollywood before. You know, they put this together, and it's one thing to say, look, these characters do this, and this character does this, and they spend their life making up things, creating things that aren't real. Occasionally, they do a story that's based on true events, but quite often, even then, they have to put in stuff that isn't real. So they live in this fantasy world to begin with. They buy into the reality of, well, this character, blah, blah, blah, blah, blah, blah, blah, blah, blah. And they, you know, so you have to convince yourself that character has a real life, whether you're an actor or somebody who's part of putting that movie together in big ways. And there, look, even if you're not in Hollywood, there are weird people out there that are doing chats right now with AI. They're doing, you know, they're creating friends, basically having chat sessions with AI. Because AI's integrated now into my dashboard, right? So it starts asking you questions when you ask a question. And sometimes it's simple directions to a restaurant. Would you like me to see if they take reservations? Hold on, dude. I don't need you to be my butler. But the AI basically has stepped it up to another level. So when people have gotten away from human interaction, in fact, insist on very little human interaction, they want to create something that, number one, they can control fully, and they want to create something that they don't have to be responsible for, that they don't have to be, and it's, to me, it's bizarre, but it goes back to valuing life.
0: Well, look at me. I mean, there isn't anyone, you know, to your definition there about, or your explanation there about people who avoid human contact.
1: Mm-hmm.
0: I mean, come on. You're looking at me. Is there anybody who actually attempts to avoid human contact more than me?
1: You have more human contact than I do, and I have a family.
0: All right, I can't pull this off then, can I?
1: No.
0: I've lost the ability to become... Yeah. To be pitiful anymore.
1: You're flying out this weekend to hang out with friends on an annual. This is an annual thing. Yes. With Jerry,
0: Mary, and Gary.
1: Yeah, and so you're you know it's and I don't know why you haven't found a Larry in there yet. You need to round this thing out. My OCD needs you to have even numbers, but this is. You know, you've got a life. I love my family, you know, but I mean, you're getting out, you're doing, I won't be at a bar in Florida this weekend. I can tell you that.
0: Well, the point I was trying to make is, I live such a pitiful life, completely devoid of any human contact. Yet when I get in my car and that female voice starts talking to me.
1: Yeah.
0: It has no. It's all business and driving the car. I just want to make that
1: right,
0: clear.
1: Sure.
0: There is no sort of any type of personal interest.
1: Right. But think about the way you set up your life, too. You choose a cat as a pet. And a lot of people look at that and go, oh, okay, he's a cat guy. Well, yeah, but beyond that, you wanted a companion that, when you want to get up and go, can take care of its damn self. It's got its own responsibilities,
0: well,
1: you expect it to live up to its responsibilities.
0: Let's be honest. I went through over 60 years of life without any pets. I didn't.
1: Yeah, right.
0: I did not choose a cat.
1: Right. No. Well,
0: the cat chose me.
1: The first one. Yeah.
0: The first cat chose me. I chose the second cat.
1: Yeah. Right. It was living outside the radio studio.
0: Right outside the studio here. That's
1: yeah.
0: I rescued that cat. Yeah,
1: it is kind of weird that you would take home a feral cat, but that's okay. Look, we weren't worried about it because we didn't touch the cat. You know, if you came down with something, it was like,
0: the first place I brought Mango was the vet.
1: Yeah.
0: And I was trying to, I did the lost and found stuff and everything back then. But
1: didn't he have a chip? Did he have a chip? electronic chip or not?
0: No, he did not have a chip. Oh, okay. But they believe his ear was clipped, so it meant he was feral at one point.
1: Okay.
0: But it meant that somebody took him in. I think somebody took him in. He was a little bit wild. He was a little bit wild at first, but he was a great cat. He was a great cat. Very, very, very smart.
1: Right. Right. And quite frankly, encouraged you to go on vacation because he wanted some time to himself.
0: Exactly right. We are Red Eye Radio.
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12: A Better Life with Dr. Sanjay Gupta.
13: In recent years, scientists have really dialed up the urgency to understand PFAS. sometimes referred to as forever chemicals because of how long they take to break down. The latest study found these chemicals may be aging men in their 50s and 60s a bit faster than men who are younger or older or women of any age. Experts we talked to said the accumulation of PFAS may lower testosterone levels in men, impair sperm quality, and increase risks of testicular and kidney cancer. Women, it seems, just seem to be able to clear PFAS faster. Now, whether you're a man or a woman, trying to limit your exposure is a great idea. Three ways to do that. Filter your drinking water. Don't use non-stick cookware like Teflon, and avoid fast food packaging, which are sometimes coated with these chemicals. I'm Dr. Sanjay Gupta, helping you live a better life.
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0: We're Red Eye Radio. He is Eric Carlin. I'm Gary McNamara. Well, it just proves you and I don't buy beer.
1: We got some confirmation. Thanks to one of our great listeners,
0: Keith. And one of mine, too.
1: Yeah. Oh, another one. Yeah. And so thanks to you guys who confirmed that it is indeed true.
0: Yeah. There is generic beer that just says beer.
1: Yeah. Yeah. Keith said it was historically generic beer was produced in Vancouver, Washington, and was simply labeled beer. It was brewed by the General Brewing Company. That's such a generic beer company, right? Or the Acme Brewing Company, yeah, which also produced Lucky Lager. It was a friend of mine, actually, named Lucky Lager, at their Vancouver brewery there in Washington until it closed in 1985. All right, so there you go. Thanks, Keith. Appreciate that.
0: Decisions to be made between lager and ale.
1: Yeah, right. Well, my buddy apparently went for the cheapest he could find, and it was just said beer on the can. Oh, it sounds like something Al from Married with a Drink, right?
0: That's from Canadian artist Kim Mitchell there.
1: Lager
0: and Ale is the song.
1: Ah, yeah.
2: WPRO.
3: The American Red Cross is facing an emergency.

0: ABC News, I'm Dave Packer. An urgent warning from emergency crews in Orange County, California, that a chemical leak coming from a large storage tank at a Garden Grove Aerospace facility could cause a spill or explosion. Orange County Fire Authority Division Chief Greg Covey.
1: That's why we extended the evacuation today. In an overabundance of caution, this is highly volatile, it's highly toxic, and it's highly flammable.
0: In New York City, one person dead, dozens injured by an explosion at a Staten Island shipyard. Tulsi Gabbard says she's resigning from her position as Director of National Intelligence, citing her husband's cancer diagnosis. Despite some engine problems, SpaceX tested its 408-foot Starship Friday. It splashed down in the Gulf as planned. That sinkhole that fouled up air travel at New York's LaGuardia Airport and beyond has been fixed. Good news for what's shaping to be one of, if not the busiest, Memorial Day travel weekend on record.
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18: And he is here, Eric Harley, and I'm Gary McNamara. Welcome and good morning. Well, we had all these primaries and everything else last night. Thomas Massey is out for example. I tell you one thing that I read here on X. Ari Fleischer had it. Yeah. Republicans tonight continue their habit of ridding the party of anti-Israel candidates. Thomas Massie, by the way, he said his opposition was in Tel Aviv. So we'll get to that here in just a couple of moments. In fact, just in a minute, we'll get to all of that.
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18: So as Ari Fleischer wrote yesterday on X, Republicans tonight continue their habit of ridding the party of anti-Israel candidates, Thomas Massie, while Democratic primary winners are absolutely anti-Israel, Chris Rabb, Pennsylvania 3, and the blatantly anti-Jewish in Texas 35, where the leading Democrat in the runoff, and that's Maureen Galindo, says she wants to put Jews, Zionists, in detention centers. The GOP is the only party where it's safe to be proudly Jewish and pro-Israel. And that story is Democratic House candidate from Texas is fielding criticism from some of her own party after she pledged to send American Zionists to a facility currently being used to detain undocumented immigrants. In an Instagram post last week, Maureen Galindo said she would turn the Carnes ICE Detention Center into a prison for American Zionists and former ICE officers for human trafficking. It will also be a castration processing center for pedophiles, which will probably be most of the Zionists, Galindo wrote, referring to herself in the third person. Galindo, a sex therapist, my God. And housing activist is running for a seat in the newly redrawn 31st Congressional District, facing Johnny Garcia in a primary runoff. So, you know, there you go. But, yeah, and I think that's, you know, you look at that overall and I go, okay, I get that. I get, you know, when you look at what's going on right now in the primaries, I get that the Republicans, and I'm glad the Republicans seem to still be, you know, pro-Israel. And as we've said before, to make any type of moral equivalency between Iran and Israel is just absolutely evil delusion.
16: Yeah, it
18: is. You know, they are a modern democracy in the parliamentary system.
16: Yeah. Yeah. You know, there's no doubt.
18: And so to even make that, you just and you said it right after October 7th. There you're either pro terrorist or you're pro free Western world.
16: Yeah, the way I phrased it was, on one side, radicals, on the other side, everybody else. And there is no in-between. There's no in-between.
18: Besides that, I will tell you, I look at all of it, and you know, all the hype, and the thing is, you and I follow such the minutia of it in social media, and it's like, all right, Trump is winning, and Trump is winning, and Trump is winning. And you see that over and over and over again. And my question and my thought was, you know, 2 years ago, 3 years ago, that'd be extremely important.
16: Yeah, sure.
18: But when you say Trump is winning, is it Trump that's winning? Is it the ideology of the Republicans that is winning? You saw the Siena poll, right?
16: Mm-hmm.
18: Roughly 37% of Republicans want to go in a different direction than Trump. Not ideologically speaking, but style.
16: Yeah.
18: And, you know, we've talked about, you know, that, of course, Republicans And conservatives are going to, we're not considering Bill Kristol a conservative, by the way,
6: no,
18: after his
6: tweet
18: the other day. But of course they're going to vote for Trump. And they would vote for Trump again. Mm-hmm. And I would vote for Trump again. Mm-hmm. Why? Because I know what the opposition is.
6: Right.
18: But when you look at the Atlas Intel poll from last week, which was the most accurate polling that was done for the presidential race in 2024 and 2020, Rubio has the lead and a significant lead mm-hmm. in that polling. Now, in the others, J.D. Vance does, but in the Atlas Intel, Rubio does. Now, as we've said, you can take all these polls with a grain of salt, but it's interesting that in that one, and there is nothing but positive talk about Rubio in Republican circles.
6: Right.
18: Nothing right. is. You right. know of anything that's negative?
6: No.
18: Nope.
6: Nope.
18: Nope. There's
6: nope.
18: absolutely
6: don't wear the tracksuit, but other than that.
18: Well, exactly. Cosmetically.
6: The Venezuelan tracksuit.
18: Right. Right. Cosmetics. But one of the things, and you and I talked about this, was and I won't even call them memes because it's just different pictures of him like sitting where he's sitting and it said, okay, he's taking care of this today and whatever the big issue of today is,
6: right.
18: you know, he's dressed, you know, for that mission, whatever.
6: Right.
18: You know, it's time to circle the moon, you know, okay, uh-oh, are all the astronauts fine? If not, Rubio's ready, you know, I mean, mm-hmm. so it's whatever. And everything about him on social media, and I think part of that, and we've talked about culture. When you're mocked in the popular culture, that hurts. Even Democrats, that hurts.
6: Yeah.
18: When you are mocked in the popular culture of social media.
6: Yes.
18: And when the reverse happens, it helps.
6: Yeah. It's like they're creating a legend kind of persona around it based on things that are real in this case. And that's his job as Secretary of State, I believe. You know, that's the thing, is that it's based on his strength. He's getting things done, which they parlayed into he can do anything. He's a superhero. He's, you know, whatever the meme or whatever they're trying to portray or convey in those posts. Politically, that can work for you in a big, big way. They're with the president on Iran. There is growing sentiment on the right that the mission is not going to be completed.
18: Well, and we'll get to that in a moment. The New York Post, we'll get to that editorial because it's putting a warning out there, you know, to the and they've been totally supportive of the president.
6: Right.
18: And you and I've talked about how it really has started. We knew it. We figured it would start this week. We said that when the president gets back from China, he's got decisions to be made. And it looks like, because it's been 6 weeks now.
6: Right.
18: And we'll get to that New York Post editorial that actually, you know, goes through that point by point. But when you look just at the last week of the president, number one, when you look at, this just goes back just probably a week ago, when you look at the comments he made, less than a week ago, on China.
6: Mm-hmm.
18: When he was talking to Sean Hannity.
6: Yeah.
18: Republicans go, does he know how to message? What's he talking about? 500,000 Chinese mm-hmm. Over here are fine. Right in the middle of more Chinese spy news.
6: Yeah.
18: And you're just like, what in the world? Oh, Chinese buying our land? Well, no. If they don't, well, the farmers can't make it.
6: Right.
18: And everyone, every one of my loyal, you could call them, I don't know whether they consider themselves MAGA now, depending on the definition of MAGA, but absolute Trump supporters and still Trump supporters reached out to me and go, what the hell is he talking about? I go, I don't know.
6: Right.
18: It's when he becomes not consistent in his messaging. And Trump is, I will agree with the statement, because the Republican Party in Congress has basically done nothing. So Trump is the Republican Party. Whatever Trump says is what the Republican Party is today. And when you look at the border, he solved the problem of the border. Once you solve the problem, people move on. Next, what's the next thing?
6: Right.
18: The tariffs have not worked. There is no way you can look from any way economically and say he has accomplished the goals that he set out to accomplish and what he stated would come out of that.
6: Right.
18: I think that the promotion of Doge and then just throwing that out, gone. We have said with Trump from the very beginning of this second term, which is to me a lot different than the first term, where he had more opposition in Congress stopping him from doing what he wanted to do, probably than right now.
6: He had like, far less support from his own party in his first term.
18: Yeah, and I think he was much more effective even in communicating. But when you look at just this past week, the Chinese stuff, now the warnings coming out. People are wondering, and these are loyal supporters of Trump and the war. Going, what is he doing? He's starting to look weak here. When he held a press conference on the ballroom yesterday, stop holding the press conferences on the ballroom. Yeah. You know, there was another, National Review had it, that young people, you know, when you look at older people, they support what's going on in the war. Younger people are like, domestically, we can't make it. Housing's killing them. Trump comes out and says, just recently and said, no, I want housing prices to be high. Therefore, people can sell them. It's like, don't say that.
12: Yeah.
18: What are you doing?
12: Yeah, you can't.
18: His messaging is all over the place. And I do believe that Republicans look and we go, we support and think we know what the president wants and we support it. He needs to communicate it more effectively.
12: Right.
18: So when I see, as I did yesterday, well, Trump is winning. Trump is winning. The Trump influence. Well, what does that mean in the real world? What is the Trump influence when it comes to this November? How does it change? The border is no longer there. The two major issues that Trump won on was the border. That's done. All right. And with Holman in charge, nobody on the Republican side is complaining about illegal immigration at the moment. Mm-hmm. You still have stories every month that come out about the number of people crossing the border and what Holman is, you know, what Holman is accomplishing every day. And on the economy, they are so far underwater right now, it's ridiculous on the economy. And that's, and there seems to be no caring. So people say, well, the Republicans aren't doing anything. The Republican Party is the Trump Party. The Republican Party follows Trump. If Trump doesn't make it an issue, the Republicans don't make it an issue.
12: Yep.
18: And that's where we are right now.
12: Right.
18: So you sit there and say, Trump has this power. What does that mean in the real world? 2 years ago, if you said that, he can win the presidency.
6: Well, and
18: you know, which he did.
12: Right.
18: But right now, when you say as a you know, lame duck president,
12: mm-hmm.
18: can't win again.
12: Mm-hmm.
18: What does that mean in the real world that Trump is winning? What is he winning in the real world to move the agenda forward? You may say the SAVE Act, they're going to win that one anyway.
6: Right.
18: They're going to win that one anyway. It's going to hurt Democrats. The longer you keep that in the news, that Democrats, you know, don't want, you know, voter ID, it's going to hurt them.
12: Yeah.
18: But besides that, what is it?
6: Well, and you look at when it comes to tariffs, if the court hands him a second defeat, which they likely will, then you've been defeated twice on the merits of the cases. And it's not, you can't say this is some kind of political hit job against the president by SCOTUS. That's just not going to be the case. But the markets would actually like it if the tariffs went away. So, and if the war goes away, then prices come down. But yet, you haven't completed your mission if the war goes away and they still have uranium in Iran.
18: Yeah. We are Red Eye Radio.
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25: Sometimes you can tell a lot about what someone wants to do offline by looking at what they do online. Let me tell you about Pinterest's first parenting trend report. Pinterest is a huge platform. They have 600 million monthly users, 80 billion searches per month. The report found a shift from the iPad kid era to now, when parents are actually more interested in real-world adventures and hands-on activities. The Global Trends and Insights lead at Pinterest told us families are thoughtfully designing childhoods rooted in creativity, intention, and meaningful experiences. One psychologist we spoke to said he sees this as a reflection of parents' desire to build core capacities in their children: resilience, curiosity, self-regulation, empathy. These things don't grow automatically, but are built through lived experience. I'm Dr. Sanjay Gupta, helping you live a better life.
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0: We are Red Eye Radio. He's Eric Cronin, and I'm Gary McNamara. You know, we've always said we don't get too excited even when the side that we support on the issues, which is the Republicans, when they get elected, because we're like, that's draft day.
1: Right.
0: The performance is still to be here. So we don't get overly excited on primaries either.
2: Given the history of the GOP, and if you've listened to this show for any amount of time, you know how disappointed we have been at times.
0: Yes.
2: As in most times, with the GOP, of not getting it done when so many things are obvious. And the opposition, we've been saying it for years. All you have to do is point. All you have to do is point. And right now, pricing is hurting, and energy's part of that. So the Iran thing is a big deal. It has an impact there. Something has to be done.
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11: From ABC News, I'm Dave Patter. It's the unofficial start of summer, and millions are hitting the roads this Memorial Day weekend. The gas that fuels those road trips has dropped a few cents, but Patrick DeHaan, head of petroleum analysis for Gas Buddy, warns we may see pumped up prices in the next few weeks.
12: It could get worse this summer. The national average could reach that $5 gallon mark later this summer. So long as the Strait of Hormuz continues to be closed, That's going to be choking off additional oil that would otherwise be flowing into the global supply and inventories, and that is going to keep gas prices relatively elevated until the strait potentially reopens.
1: A federal judge has dismissed a human smuggling case against Kilmer Abrego Garcia, the man the Trump administration unlawfully deported to El Salvador last year. It's a remarkable turn of events for Abrego Garcia, who came to represent the Trump administration's aggressive deportation campaign. Lydia Walter Rodriguez is with We Are CASA, the organization that's been fighting for Abrego Garcia's rights.
13: This is a testament to the courage of standing up and fighting for your constitutional rights. And we are witnessing here a moment that has been brought about through the community coming together and fighting alongside Kilmer.
1: The Justice Department will attempt to repeal the decision. A storage tank holding toxic chemicals in Orange County, California, threatening to explode. Orange County Fire Authority Division Chief Greg Covey.
14: That tank, when it heated up on the first day, actually bulged. It got to a point where it does what we call a blevy, which is a boiling, liquid, expanding vapor explosion.
1: Release valves on the tank frozen. A shipyard explosion in New York City Friday left one person dead and dozens injured. New York City Mayor Zoran Mamdani.
15: This was a complex, fast-developing emergency situation. More than 30 New Yorkers, both civilians and first responders, have sustained injuries.
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0: 7-year-old boy has become the world's youngest person to ever climb El Capitan, the world's largest monolith. Joey Evermore takes over the record from his brother Sam, who made the climb when he was 8 years old and was also on hand to assist Joey in this expedition. Joey started as a 6-year-old, turned 7 on Wednesday during the climb, and reached the summit on Thursday evening. Joey's full name is Joey Danger Evermore, so yes, Danger is quite literally his middle name. Mike DeBusky, ABC News.
1: A woman was taken into custody in Raleigh, North Carolina, after police say she shot two attorneys outside of the Wake County courthouse. Officials say the woman had become belligerent during her court appearance and eventually left the building and returned with a handgun, shooting two opposing attorneys in her civil case. No word on the condition of those shooting victims. And Wall Street went into the weekend with another record, the Dow up 294 points, closing over 50,000. Dave Packer, ABC News.
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8: 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Gary McNamara and Eric Harley talk about everything from politics to social issues and news of the day. 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
9: All across America, we are Red Eye Radio. He is Eric Harley, and I'm Gary McNamara. Good morning. All right, so what was the thing that I went, all right, with all the voting that went on yesterday?
10: Huh.
9: It actually wasn't a particular primary race at all.
10: No?
9: Nope. It was this.
10: Hmm.
9: The citizens, oh, wait a minute, it's Oregon. The people that live in Oregon.
10: The subjects.
9: The subjects. Well, no, I don't want to say that it's Oregon, so can we say just citizens vote?
10: Yeah.
9: The people of Oregon are on track to overwhelmingly reject hikes to the state's gas tax, payroll tax, vehicle registration, and title fees that would have gone towards funding the maintenance and operations of public roads and bridges. Initial election results came in from the Oregon Secretary of State's office. We'll get to what the vote was in just a moment. Had it succeeded, the measure would have doubled most vehicle registration fees, raised the gas tax from 40 to 46 cents, raised title fees from $77 to $216, and doubled the payroll tax use

0: for public transit from 0.1% of a paycheck to 0.2% until 2028. All right? So there you go. For cities and counties, the rejection means they will not be receiving more funding deeply needed to fix many sidewalks and potholes, particularly in rural areas. Half the money raised by the gas tax, car registration fees, and title fees goes to cities and counties. And that's how they promoted it. You won't receive more funding, and it's deeply needed, right?
1: Yeah, right.
0: So remember, this is Oregon.
1: Yeah, yeah.
0: What do you think the bill was defeated by in liberal Oregon? What do you think? 52 to 48%? 60 to 40%?
1: I was going to say 60-40.
0: Nope. 70 to 40%? No.
1: Well, no, because that wouldn't be good math.
0: What did I say? 70 to 30%? Okay, thank you very much.
1: In Illinois, some have been defeated 70 to 40%.
0: Right.
1: But in Oregon, there's no history of that. Yeah.
0: 82.3% said no, 17.7% said yes.
1: I'm sorry, 82?
0: 82.3% in Oregon defeated Measure 120 that would have doubled most vehicle registration fees, raised the gas tax, raised title fees, and doubled the payroll tax for public transit.
1: Wow.
0: 82.3%.
1: That's almost half.
0: It goes back to what, for us, is the most frustrating thing right now.
1: Mm.
0: And we've talked about this. When you take the Republican identity, whether it's Trump or any particular congressperson or whatever.
1: Yeah, sure.
0: When you take their name out of it, the vast majority of what Republicans slash, and I'll throw in, and or conservatives want, get landslide numbers even in liberal areas.
1: Yeah. Yeah.
0: When you take the person out of it and just stick to the issues, you look at the issues, you do polling, every polling on the issues shows on the vast majority of issues, it's what Republican conservatives want. Mm. It's what conservatives want.
1: Mm-hmm.
0: That's the most frustrating thing. And when you look at the Siena Times poll that said 37% want to move on to something different once Trump is done. They love Trump. They'd support him completely.
1: Yeah, right.
0: But they want somebody who communicates differently.
1: Right, yeah.
0: And as I said before, the Republican Party and this administration, at times, they've been wonderful at communications, and at other times, absolutely horrendous in communicating something that should be an absolute landslide. And the other thing we told Republicans, and we said this with Doge, and we said this with the, what was the other checks that were going to be coming out?
1: Tariff checks.
0: The tariff checks,
1: mm-hmm.
0: Do not overpromise and underdeliver.
1: Right.
0: You don't need to do that, and that's where this Republican Party and this administration has failed. And if they lose in November, and there's still a chance that they can win based on stuff like this.
1: Yeah.
0: That the Democrats are so crazy.
1: Yeah.
0: And that even Democrats are rejecting now tax increases. It goes to the point that we've always said. And we said it again yesterday. We'll say it again today. Democrats only want the federal government to provide everything because then they don't have to pay for it.
1: Right.
0: They can put it on, they can pick out and demonize a particular group that hopefully doesn't affect the majority of them, or they just put it on their children, their grandchildren, and their great-grandchildren, let them take care of it. When states wish to do it themselves, right, here's another example. We need more money. By the way, that's not popular in Oregon, public transit.
1: Yeah, right.
0: Because I don't know what it was, but when I worked there, when I worked at KXL back in the late 90s, it was, you know, the attitude towards public Transit was just livid that, you know, I remember on a Saturday driving down roads and the traffic jams all over the place. And I'm like, well, this isn't Dallas.
1: Right, because they don't have a road infrastructure like, you know.
0: Like we have now.
1: Like we have here. Yeah.
0: I'll never forget when the great Lars Larson was here in Dallas for something.
1: Yeah.
0: And he sent me a message saying, my God, they're constructing roads everywhere. That's the way it should be.
1: Yeah, there's a new highway going right through my living room. They just built it. I mean, it's weird because I was actually, to that point, I was here on I-35, not just blocks from where we sit right now. And I was heading northbound, and they're doing so much. They're expanding I-35. And there's this new...
0: It's
1: this thing started, the expansion of 35 started, I don't know, 5-6 years ago, whenever it was. Right here in our neighborhood, it started, I think, in the 1920s, it seems like. But there's this new part of it that goes up and over where it's going to be by kind of a bypass. And I thought, I didn't even see them do that. First of all, it seems like it's been going on forever, but parts of it have gone up, you know, so quick. But they're expanding. There's more roads than ever. And the more they expand, by the way, the more they fill in. Because we're getting, I think the last count was over 100,000 new people here in our area, in the Metroplex, every year. Every year.
0: Yeah, between 100 and 150, I think it is, because if you look at it, I've been here 26 years, and the whole Metroplex has increased by over 3 million.
1: Yeah,
0: so So that would be 100, over 100,000.
1: Yeah, I think they said the last report, I think, was like 105,000. Yeah.
0: That's not to the state.
1: No, that's just to our city. Area, our metro area.
0: Yeah, as I always explain to my friends back in Western New York, that in fact I'll be seeing Dad. I'm in Tampa this weekend, actually Tarpon Springs.
1: Mm-hmm.
0: Stop by Two Frogs,
1: yeah,
0: the brewery. I don't know if they have it. They haven't had it in the summertime, but we always go by so I can have a chocolate coconut beer.
1: Yeah,
0: sit there and you say, it doesn't. It's not like a beer at all. And for me, you don't drink. It's not like you go in and drink five of these. You drink one because it's like a dessert. But we'll be there. We'll be there over the weekend. Come by and say hi. And people always do it. But we got a ton of listeners.
1: Yeah.
0: In the Tampa area, and whenever I say it, I'll walk in and Chad, who's the owner, will say, "People came in like crazy looking for you."
1: Yeah.
0: It's like, I know. So I got to make sure I say that.
1: Yeah.
0: When you look at, for example, Oregon, when it comes to roads or just their liberalism in general, I've always thought Oregon, when I worked there, was the most interesting place ever. And it's because you look at as I always said when I was there, downtown area, pure anarchy, anarchists.
1: Portland.
0: Then as you go out a mile, communist.
1: Yeah.
0: Then socialist. And by the time you get 30 miles out, it's stay out of my face, conservatism.
1: Yeah.
0: Get out of my business, do that. And it's very, very interesting because I don't know if there's a plan. And you know that because of the 15 counties that wish to secede and become part of Idaho.
1: Mm-hmm.
0: I mean, they're to the point there where they're like, this can't work.
1: Right.
0: You know, forget about the aliens. If we don't agree with the aliens, we don't agree with we can't even live. We can't live in this state anymore. They don't feel, and why? Why do they want to secede? They don't feel like they're represented.
1: Mm-hmm. Right.
0: They have no power. Right. There are rules and regulations in their rural areas that they despise, that they think are counterproductive, that they believe are immoral. And Oregon, to me, was really one of the most interesting places I've ever lived because of the diversity of opinion. Even though it was led by the liberalism of Salem and Portland,
1: right?
0: You know, but it was amazing place to be, and it's where I had my first hole in one. So
1: yeah,
0: in Hood River, Oregon. Mm. So
1: Well, and we see that in these blue states where the outlying areas are absolutely not on board with what's going on in the major metro areas of these blue states. But the major metro areas control everything.
0: And so when you look at the numbers here, and when you look at the polling, and this is what's so frustrating to us, when we criticize the Republicans or we criticize Trump, it's not because we don't want them to win. Right. It's because we don't believe that they are effectively communicating on the issues where they can have landslide wins.
1: It's the opposite. We don't want them to lose.
0: Right.
1: And look. Again, plenty of concerns with the Republican Party, but if Democrats get power.
0: Oh, yeah.
1: My gosh. And because the rebound for the Democrats, if they win, as insane as they are right now, they see that as, oh, look, people want this. This is exactly, it's working. This is exactly what people want. We're going to do more of the same, and it's going to be like nothing we've seen before.
0: We are Red Eye Radio.
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3: Active weather over the past weekend in parts of the Central Plains. USDA meteorologist Brad Rippey.
4: Southern Nebraska into northern Kansas taking the brunt of some very high winds and large hail in areas that may have been battered. Wheat fields that are already struggling due to drought and freezes hit in some cases by very large hail and gusty winds. On the 17th of May, another big outbreak across the Central Plains into the Western Corn Belt. Northwestern Iowa was hit by a number of tornadoes there.
3: With the trend continuing into this week.
4: May 18th, yet another outbreak. Central Plains into the Midwest, another rash of tornadoes, generally speaking, from northeastern Kansas, southeastern Nebraska, into parts of Missouri, May 19th. Still looking at active weather across parts of the Midwest, stretching down through the southeastern Great Plains. Everything is starting to shift eastward and weaken, so I think we've put the worst of it behind us.
3: I'm Rod Bain reporting for the U.S. Department of Agriculture in Washington, D.C.
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19: Sometimes you can tell a lot about what someone wants to do offline by looking at what they do online. Let me tell you about Pinterest's first parenting trend report. Pinterest is a huge platform. They have 600 million monthly users, 80 billion searches per month. The report found a shift from the iPad kid era to now, when parents are actually more interested in real-world adventures and hands-on activities. The Global Trends and Insights lead at Pinterest told us, families are thoughtfully designing childhoods rooted in creativity, intention, and meaningful experiences. One psychologist we spoke to said he sees this as a reflection of parents' desire to build core capacities in their children: resilience, curiosity, self-regulation, empathy. These things don't grow automatically, but are built through lived experience. I'm Dr. Sanjay Gupta, helping you live a better life.
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0: We are Red Eye Radio. He's our crony, and I'm Gary McNamara. Just reading here about the Oregon bill that went down to defeat, and this was Measure 120, which would have raised the gasoline tax, which would have doubled vehicle registration fees, would have raised title fees from $77 to $216, and doubled the payroll tax for public transit. Measure 120's popularity doesn't come as a surprise. Nearly 250,000 Oregonians, frustrated by potential gas tax hikes, signed a petition that placed the measure on the ballot. Plus, gas tax hikes in Oregon are historically unpopular. Oregon voters have rejected gas tax hike proposals on the ballot more than five times since 1928.
1: Wow.
0: And Oregon's gas prices right now, 80 cents higher than the national average, and $1.38 more than a year ago. But when it comes down to it, you know, you look at it, it's like nobody wants to pay any more taxes. Here's my question. If you put on there a tax on billionaires to pay for all this, would it have passed?
2: Ooh.
0: Or millionaires? Is it, I don't want to pay it, but if you did the same thing, if you said we are going to add another percentage point to the, oh man, when I was there, it was 9%. I'm not even sure what it is now. But if you added another 1% to the income tax for people making over $1 million, would that have passed?
2: I'm going to put a dollar on that bet. Yes. I hesitate there because we've seen in the blue states what's happening. And you and I wondered the other night how many people are looking at that going, we can't let this happen. We need, rich people need to stay here so we can have jobs. They can create things, build things, employ people. I don't know to what effect, though, that is, you know, we can't measure it until they vote on such items. So we'll see. Isn't there one, we were watching one, a prop that might hit the California ballot at some point. But we're anxious to see. Because on business things in the past several years, California has rejected things that would hurt business on propositions.
0: Do you remember, was it 2020? Was it 2022?
2: It was somewhere.
0: Was it the midterms where there were like four things?
2: Yeah.
0: Propositions on the California referendum. Four different referendums where if you looked at it, you would think that California was a conservative state. Remember
2: right.
0: that?
2: Right. Yes.
0: I can't remember what they were.
2: They voted pro-business because they knew it would hurt business.
0: Yeah.
2: So there is some consideration. I think a lot of people, even on the left, realize, well, this hurts mom and pop. You know, this is not just going to hurt large corporations. It can hurt any business in our state eventually. And I think that's the question. Because you asked that question, if you had said we're going to tax the billionaires to pay for this and millionaires in Oregon, had it gone a different way, I'd say at this point, probably, yeah. But I can't be for sure. Look, you know, they're leaving. The rich people are leaving these states because of the high taxes. So how much does that have an effect on average people that benefit from having jobs?
3: WPRO.
4: Hi, I'm Kathy Bates. 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

0: ABC News, I'm Dave Packer. A federal judge has dismissed a human smuggling case against Kilmer Abrego Garcia, the man the Trump administration unlawfully deported to El Salvador last year. Linda Walter Rodriguez is with We Are CASA, the organization that's been fighting for Abrego Garcia's rights.
1: The family is celebrating at this moment. They are taking it in and digesting everything that is coming to them.
0: The Justice Department will attempt to appeal the decision. A storage tank holding toxic chemicals in Orange County, California is threatening to explode. Orange County Fire Authority Division Chief Greg Covey.
2: That tank, when it heated up on the first day, actually bulged. It got to a point where it does what we call a blevy, which is a boiling liquid expanding vapor explosion.
0: Release valves on the tank frozen. A shipyard explosion in New York City Friday, leaving one person dead, dozens of responders injured. There were a few hiccups, but SpaceX Friday launched it.
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16: And he is Eric Cronin. I'm Gary McNamara. I found it, Eric.
17: Yeah, which,
16: Okay. I wanted to see, because this is the one thing that we've talked about. The most frustrating thing for us is the fact that on so many issues, when you take the personalities out of it,
14: Yeah, yeah.
16: You know, you will see even the most liberal people vote conservative. And what's most frustrating is there's a communication problem that Republicans have had for the longest time on it. And we're just, that's what's frustrating. When you know you can win these issues, but you don't. And we used, you know, the 82.3% defeat of the tax increases in Oregon yesterday. And then I thought about, okay, when was that, California on some of these referendums sounded like this is a conservative state. And it was 2020, actually. It was 2020. Voters defeated Proposition 15 back in 2020, which would have raised money for schools and local governments by raising property taxes. Remember this?
17: Yep.
16: By raising property taxes on commercial and industrial real estate.
17: Yes, that's what it was. Yes. Right.
16: It would have changed aspects of Prop 13.
17: Right.
16: And so that's where you look at it and you say, okay, they were promoting that as we're going to tax business so we can raise money for schools and local government. That was defeated 52-48.
14: Well, and so you look at that, like commercial business. Well, that means small business, renting. Yep. Mm-hmm. What have we heard, especially with post-inflation? We've heard over and over again, we've heard it a lot around here in our state, that the rent for the restaurants and, you know, any business is going through the roof, and they can't afford to stay in business. And so they knew this even then in California back in 2020, and that's what you have to look at, is something we've always said. The people come and go. It's the ideas that remain.
16: And he, listen to this. In Prop 16, back in 2020, voters defeated that, and that would have kept voters defeated Proposition 16, keeping California's ban on affirmative action in place. That was 56-44.
17: Yeah.
16: To keep the ban on affirmative action. That's where we looked at that and go, what's going on? Did everybody in Idaho move to California or what? All right. Others. This was interesting. The proposition to allow 17-year-olds to vote in primaries was defeated 55-45%. Where was it here? Local rent control. California voters have once again defeated a rent control measure. Early results show no at 60% and yes at 40%. The measure is similar to the one on the ballot in 2016 that would have allowed cities and counties to implement rent control for certain residential properties that are over 15 years old. They said no. So they want to limit rent control, which, again, you see Mondami, it's all he wants to do.
17: Right.
16: Rent control.
17: Yeah.
16: And
17: yeah.
16: I think those are the ones we looked at and we said, my gosh, what's going on in California? And that was back in 2020, and they have shown their liberal streak is greater than ever. But when you take the personalities out of it, that's why we have said when you take the political parties and the personalities out of it, the vast majority of this country is moderately conservative.
17: Yes.
16: And the frustrating part is Republicans, the Republican Party needs to find a way to effectively communicate that you agree with us.
14: Well, here's the thing. You talk with people, anybody, everybody, ask the question, would you like to lower your taxes? The answer is going to be yes. The answer is going to be yes. This idea of, well, no, I like paying more in taxes because it helps. It helps everyone. Sorry. There are very few people who think that way. And even in those cases, I wonder if they actually
17: think that way. Because cost of living is everything.
16: I know.
17: It's the difference between being able to stay where you are or having to move.
16: And that's the frustrating thing.
17: And by the way,
16: that's the frustrating thing with the Republican Party right now. They don't seem to recognize
17: after
16: Biden lost because of it.
17: Right.
16: And it's like, well, yeah, but the stock market's going up. That's not pricing. The number of people on unemployment isn't as great as it was supposed to be. Doesn't matter. Inflation is moderating. It doesn't matter. It's what the prices are now. And you have to take that into consideration, especially when you won in 2024 by promising to bring down prices on day one.
17: Yep. It was wrong to make that promise, but you did it. And the only thing you can do is do more to get out of the way. And, you know, look, we believe, you and I believe wholeheartedly in the mission against Iran. But the conundrum is, we keep hearing, okay, we're close to a deal. We're close to a deal. We're close to a deal. We're giving them more time. We're giving them more time. You can't do that till November.
16: You can't do that, I don't believe, for the next couple of weeks. Let me just read a couple of sentences here, because this is another challenge that they have. This is the New York Post, which is absolutely in agreement with the president going into Iran.
17: Mm-hmm.
16: Donald Trump is facing a moment of maximum peril in his handling of Iran, one that will shape his legacy, America's stature, and perhaps the course of history itself. We are now entering the sixth week of a two-week ceasefire that was agreed to on a precondition that the Strait of Hormuz would be opened immediately. Yet it never happened, and Iran continues to attack our Arab allies while it dithers and strings out the talks. What gives? The president's big risk, political pressure over the midterms, and the buzzing of isolationists in Trump's own camp might nudge him to take any deal that lets him declare victory, save face, and bug out of Iran. That would be a catastrophic mistake, comparable almost to Neville Chamberlain's appeasement of Hitler at Munich in 1938. It would burn his legacy on the bonfire of political expediency. Walking away with a bad deal now would enhance the stature of Iran, vindicate its claims to regional power, place our Arab and Israeli allies in the precarious position, and signal to China, Russia, and the middle powers that America resolve is paper thin. It would also render meaningless the sacrifice of tens of thousands of brave Iranian citizens who were slaughtered for daring to stand up against their nearly 50 years of the mullah's tyranny. Trump has long condemned President Obama's 2015 Joint Comprehensive Plan of Action as a sellout deal that rewarded the Iranians in its pursuit of a nuclear bomb and support for terrorist proxies through the region. But the shape of negotiations today makes it plausible that in exchange for vague promises about weapons and nuclear enrichment, Iran could emerge with power to toll the Strait of Hormuz, sanctions relief, a ton of cash, and a burnished reputation covering up its savagery. This would be a statement of humiliation that would make Obama look pretty light by comparison. Plus, Iran would quickly rebuild its damaged infrastructure, resupply its depleted stocks of missiles, and resume arming Hezbollah, as we talked about yesterday, Hezbollah, Hamas, and the Houthis, confident that U.S. threats of retaliation are empty. What future president would want to open the Islamic Republic can of worms once again? Meanwhile, Iran uses friends in Pakistan and Qatar to communicate that a great deal is just around the corner. Iran's peace proposal reportedly contained nearly all the outrageous demands, reparations, release of frozen funds, no more Israeli attacks on Hezbollah terrorists as its previous one. Yet Trump agreed yet again to hold off on any military action and allow talks to proceed for days more, perhaps even a week. The White House might have some tactical reason for this. Arab allies, for example, may need to prepare you know, their defenses, but goes on and says, this is the moment. And we said this last week. This week is the moment.
17: No, you're at the end. You can't do this one more time. Now, again, in his post on Truth Social, he named names, the leaders of these countries. And I thought, well, all right. That's putting everything on the table as long as the follow-through is there. Now, at the end of it, he said, if we don't get a deal, we're going in, and we're going in big. So that has to happen. There has to be a deal. And the problem with a deal is I don't trust any deal without certification that we have the uranium. I just don't. Saying they pledge to not build nukes or work on nukes or whatever.
16: Yeah.
17: It's nothing is there. We have to have control. We have to have in our possession the uranium. Period.
16: It's interesting because I'm looking at the New York Post, or the two headlines and opinion. Trump's steadfast approach to no nukes for Iran shows his unwavering resolve. Editorial, Trump's perilous moment of truth on Iran. We just read part of that editorial, and it's like, okay, yeah, there may still be something here, but this can't go on much further because obviously, and this is the thing too, the countering messages from the president when he says Iran wants a deal.
17: Right.
16: Well, okay, yeah, they want a deal. It's not your deal.
17: Well, that's it. And, you know, the story yesterday, Iran basically wants the U.S. to come in and rebuild. And, you know, they're looking for, who knows how many things on their list of asks. And the other thing, too, by the way, is, okay, then what? You're going to lift the embargo and let them trade oil so they can fund their proxies?
16: He said that, then they write here, every time Trump waves his fist at Iran and promises to take out a whole civilization only to reset when the clock, when the time expires, he diminishes his image and squanders American credibility. The choices in the next few days will shape not only Trump's legacy, but also the role of the United States as a global power and the protector of last resort of the world's sea lanes. After Britain's 1956 Suez crisis, the British Prime Minister Anthony Eden walked away from Suez, handing Nasser control of the control of the canal and the power to shape the Middle East for decades to come. Asked what he would have done, Winston Churchill said, "I would have never dared, and if I had dared, I certainly never have dared stop." President Trump acted boldly when he struck a blow against the Iranian regime and vowed to denuclearize it. Backing down now would demonstrate not peace through strength, but peace through weakness, and surely a temporary peace at that. Mm-hmm. "Don't buckle now, Mr. President. Finish the job." That's from the New York Post. That's been absolutely a supporter of the president going in and doing it. As we have said, there might have been strategy to begin with, but now where we're at right now, it's like, something has to be done.
17: Yeah, you've got days.
16: And it looks like the response initially from Iran is there's nothing.
17: Right, right.
16: Saw that yesterday.
17: Yeah.
16: We are Red Eye Radio.
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0: We are Red Eye Radio. He's Eric Cronin, and I'm Gary McNamara. And you saw yesterday, I mean, the Iran's supreme leader, you know, Khamenei, and that's if he is actually saying this, used a series of posts on X to frame Iran's war as a jihad, a sacred religious war.
1: Right.
0: And all the experts are saying, okay, what they're saying is, we're not going to deal with you guys on anything.
1: Right.
0: We're daring you. You're not going to do anything. That's what they're saying to the United States right now. They sense weakness in the United States. We'll see whether we're weak or not in the next coming days. But this was probably not the reaction that the president wanted from Iran, because what do you do now? And when he said we were just, and he said yesterday, we were just hours from going in.
1: Yeah, right.
0: Well, it doesn't look like anything has been accomplished. What are we, 2 or 3 days into it now? We're Wednesday,
1: yep.
0: So
1: yep.
0: 2 days.
1: Yeah, this clock is ticking, and this has to be the last clock on what's going to happen, one way or the other.

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10: From ABC News, I'm Dave Packer. 40,000 people in Orange County, California ordered to evacuate due to a hazardous chemical leak from a tank at an aerospace facility. Officials warning it could either fail and spill thousands of gallons of toxic chemicals, or it could explode.
11: Valve overheated on a 34,000-gallon tank containing a liquid used to make acrylic plastics. It was initially spewing toxic chemicals into the air. Fire crews spraying the tank with water, trying to cool it down. County officials expanded the evacuation zone.
12: At some point, this is going to fail, and we're doing our best to figure out the when or how we can prevent it.
11: But they say 15% of residents are refusing to leave their homes.
10: ABC's Trevor Ault. In New York City, a deadly explosion at a Staten Island shipyard. Workers trapped as fire raged. Mayor Zoran Mamdani.
13: I'm heartbroken to report that one civilian has passed away. I send my deepest condolences to their loved ones.
10: Dozens of others were injured, mostly firefighters. Tulsi Gabbard says she's resigning from her position as Director of National Intelligence, citing her husband's cancer diagnosis. ABC's Selena Wang reminds us that Gabbard came into the role without any traditional intelligence background, which drew scrutiny from some lawmakers.
14: The timing here is also notable because it comes shortly after Joe Kent, who was the National Counterterrorism Center director, resigned over the Iran war, and Joe Kent was a close ally of Tulsi Gabbard's.
10: That sinkhole that fouled up air travel at New York's LaGuardia Airport and beyond has been fixed. Good news for what's shaping up to be one of the busiest, if not the busiest, Memorial travel weekend on record. But if you are heading out, ABC meteorologist Lee Goldberg says, pack an umbrella and a light jacket.
15: The highest rainfall totals in the south, but a flood watch is there through Monday. 2 to 4 inches of rainfall, Houston to Charlotte, all the way to New York City. It's the rain and the chill in the northeast. 50s and 60s after 90s earlier. Finally, it gets warmer by Memorial Day.
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0: Rapper Rob Bass, half of the duo Rob Bass and DJ Easy Rock, best known for their hit It Takes Two, has died. Bass, who had just celebrated his 59th birthday, died after a battle with cancer. His music partner Easy Rock died in 2014. Dave Packer, ABC News.
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0: Now, it's Red Eye Radio. Gary McNamara and Eric Harley talk about everything from politics to social issues and news of the day. Whether you're up late or you're just starting your day, welcome to the show from the Relief Factor Studios. This is Red Eye Radio.
1: All across America, we are Red Eye Radio. He is Eric Harley and I'm Gary McNamara. Good morning.
2: Hello.
1: Thank you for being here. So I'm reading this here. Second batch of UFO files set to be released after lawmaker teased holy crap moment. I did see a headline yesterday. I didn't even read the article that said some former Army general said that the aliens exist deep in the sea.
2: Well, of course they do. Because we don't have the means to go down there and find it. By the way, I saw that movie.
1: Yeah, there was that movie, wasn't there? There,
2: yeah,
1: there was a movie. Yeah, The Abyss.
2: The Abyss.
1: Yeah, The Abyss.
2: With Ed, what's his name?
1: Ed Harris.
2: Ed Harris. Yeah. The Abyss. Yeah.
1: Yeah. Not a coincidence that he played Gene Kranz in Apollo 13.
2: Now we'll combine the two.
1: Right.
2: And we'll do the Apollo Abyss.
1: You know what I find interesting on this? This isn't a question of whether there is life in the universe. Mm-hmm. You know, we believe there probably is life. Is the life like us? Who knows? You know, when you look at the
2: I really hope not.
1: when you look at the trillions of things that were necessary, just exactly that every single one had to happen in order for us to get to the way that we are, to have a habitable planet. And then everything that went along with it.
2: Mm-hmm.
1: It's a very, very rare thing. First off, a livable planet is a very rare thing. And the billions of years that it took for us to get to this point.
2: Yeah.
1: And so you're not just saying that life doesn't exist. Could it have been in an earlier timeline or a later timeline?
2: Right.
1: I've seen everything that, well, they've, I saw, you know, story. I don't think, I don't

0: there's nothing that says they're credible. Well, we have had radio signals. Not publicly, we haven't.
1: No.
0: But they exist anywhere.
1: No. No.
0: And so if you look at a society, because the point is, if there was a society that existed a billion years ago, that was as advanced as we are, and a billion light years away, we'd be getting their radio signals now.
1: Right.
0: You know, and so if it's the same time pattern, you know, 1,000 light years away, we're never going to know it. We won't know it if they're communicating, because we've only had radio signals, what now? I'm trying to think when the first radio, I mean, radio is different than having radio signals or electricity, what, the mid-1800s maybe? And so what I find fascinating is, are there things that we can't identify? Absolutely. You know, it's funny because if you say, I've seen a UFO, well, you're nuts then. You've seen extraterrestrials? A UFO is not the admission that you've seen extraterrestrials. It means you've seen something in the sky you can't identify.
1: Right.
0: That's it.
1: Right.
0: And I've seen probably two or three in my life that I could not identify.
1: Well, the things on the back of my hand, well, I'd look and go, what the hell is that?
0: Yeah. I'll look at them.
1: That's new.
0: Where did that pimple show up on my shoulder from?
1: My wife's looking at my hand. She goes, what are all the scratches on your hand? I'm like, I don't know. None of my business.
0: Well, what's amazing is, you know, all I have to do is go to YouTube and say, physicist. You know, basically physicist has extraterrestrial life visited us.
1: Mm-hmm.
0: And it's quite depressing. It's like, get ready to understand that we're alone on this earth or in this universe. There's nobody else out there that we're ever going to communicate with. Even if they do exist, we're alone. And they all, it's funny because a couple of them were just the label of it, the title of it was like depressing as heck, you know, that they attempt to make it depressing. But then when you just go through the physics of it and traveling the speed of life and any type of light form traveling at that speed, which you would have to, which is impossible to do, as they say, as Einstein proved. Mm-hmm. And it's like the laws of physics and traveling at the speed of light. It's like, that's why you even see, you know, can we get to Mars? Yeah. Can we get to Mars in 10 years? Well, do you know how many flights you're going to have to put supplies into Mars? Because it's going to be, what, at least a 3-year mission.
1: Well, and be careful, by the way, just advice, how you phrase your search on YouTube. Because if you phrase it wrong, your algorithm is going to start sending you things like, Bigfoot is out there and he's eating chupacabras.
0: I find it fascinating the different sides of this that never come together for a debate.
1: Yeah,
0: and Congress last year, remember?
1: Yeah.
0: You know, we're going to be surprised. And are the extraterrestrials out there? We're going to find stuff that's going to, you know, just, you're going to go crazy over it. And then we get stuff released last week and people go, I can't identify it, but no, there's no sign of human life. But it's out there, And it's like, well, if it's out there, it came from here. It didn't come from out there.
1: Well, and
0: because there's nowhere for it to come from.
1: Well, here's the thing. We as a society, as a civilization, have advanced to the degree that you can use an iPhone to make a Hollywood quality style movie. Yet you can't get any of these things on anything but a blurry camera. It's since the old Mitch Hedberg joke. Well, maybe Bigfoot himself is just blurry. You know, there's all of these grainy videos, even the military videos. there's no way to determine what it looks weird. My first thought was, is there a drone being developed that can move at that kind of speed? A new type of drone that can move at that type of speed. Mm-hmm. We've never seen anything like it. Well, there are things that are new all the time being developed. And that's my question. Because my greater concern would be that there's advancement in that area, not by the U.S., but by the enemy. Now, I have confidence in our intelligence agencies to find that information and to detect that information as to what kind of activity they're involved in. But still, my greater concern is development of military weapons that would be used against us. And there are some that we know of that they're using that are very scary if they go full on, widely used and the enemy decides they're going to attack.
0: You know, I remember the first time I saw a stealth fighter,
1: mm-hmm.
0: which would have been in the mid-'80s.
1: Mm-hmm.
0: I didn't know what the hell it was.
1: I thought it was Batman.
0: You know, someone looked at it and go, look at that. I went, what in the? Go, that's a stealth fighter.
1: Yeah.
0: I'm like, oh, wow. This was like in the mid, because they came out, I think the 83 is when it entered service.
1: Right.
0: Believe it or not, they've been around that long.
1: Right.
0: And so when I first saw it, because you couldn't see an angle on it.
1: Right.
0: And
1: right.
0: I didn't hear any sound the first time.
1: Mm-hmm.
0: Right. I'll never forget when I lived in Navarre, Florida, you know, right next to Eglin Air Force Base, besides hearing the nightly bomb. They still bomb there. Mm. They still got the bomb because they used to bomb there at night. You could hear it. The bomb is like, you feel, it's like, oh, well, they're bombing at Eglin again. But there I am sitting at my place in Navarre, Florida. And this is before Navarre became the megalopolis that it is of what, like, I think there's probably 30, 40,000 people there. It was like 5,000 when I was there.
1: Mm.
0: And we're looking over the Gulf and we're like, oh my, what the hell is that? There's these lights just coming our way and you don't hear anything until they come right overhead, and they were helicopters, but you could not tell. And right. they were moving yeah. around a little bit. I mean, it looked like you were going, anybody know what that is? And I'm sitting out there with the few people who go, I have no idea.
1: Right.
0: And they were so low.
1: Right.
0: You know, and they're coming right at us. And probably we saw them maybe about 5 or 6 miles out over the Gulf and, right. you know, just coming. And so we could, but, and another time my brother and I were sitting, this goes back into the '60s. We're sitting on our front porch and, there is a, you know, we're looking and we looked at this thing coming over. We could not tell what it was. We had no idea.
1: Mm-hmm, mm-hmm.
0: And it's just like slowly went over completely silent over. It wasn't that high. And we're like, wow. One of the most interesting things, UFO things that I ever heard of, because it was so simple, was somebody took like plastic bags and had a setup beneath it where they put candles in it. And the thing lifted up and they put like 20 of these into the air. And
1: right.
0: they just went across and they gave, when they were all going across, and they tied a bunch of them with strings across, and people were saying, there's a UFO, there's a UFO, because it makes no sound.
1: It looks
0: no
1: like
0: sound.
1: One craft.
0: Yeah, it's yeah. like one craft when it's up there at
1: yeah.
0: night.
1: Yeah.
0: That was like, I read that in the 60s that somebody
1: right.
0: did that.
1: Right, yeah.
0: But I just find it interesting that the science of space travel is never brought up when even Congress is talking about UFOs. You don't even hear the talk now. You right. hear it more now. You can see it on YouTube.
1: Mm-hmm, mm-hmm.
0: People are looking for it on YouTube and everything mm-hmm, else. Mm-hmm. But it's just like, well, how did they get here?
1: Right. right.
0: That's the question. How did they get here? Because it's impossible for a life form to do it. And even if you could, you know, they talked about, you know, future space travel.
1: Mm-hmm.
0: Like, we may never, ever get out of the solar system because, you know, everybody dies.
1: Mm-hmm.
0: Everybody mm-hmm. dies, and then you have to reproduce.
1: Right, yeah, right.
0: And they said, we're not close to doing suspended animation.
1: Right.
0: We can't freeze a body and bring it back.
1: Right.
0: It's like not, and we don't see that, you know, in hundreds and hundreds or thousands of years. And so how do you do that? You know, how the psychology of man for space travel themselves, how far can we go and it's like not very far. Anything that we send out, like the Voyager 1 and Voyager 2,
1: mm-hmm.
0: that Voyager 1's been out there since 77, still going.
1: Mm-hmm.
0: You know, and, you know, that's about it. It'll have to be all robots. Human life can't do it because of, number one, the radiation belts. And you can't stop.
1: Right.
0: You can't carry the fuel to stop.
1: Right. Yeah.
0: And it was funny because one of the things is, well, if all these things have crashed, so they came millions of light years away and crashed?
1: In Vegas. Think about that. You know, it's because... It
0: or
1: just,
0: in the ocean. That was the latest one I've seen.
1: It seems like a comedy. There's 10-foot aliens in my backyard in Las Vegas. Yeah,
0: remember that one?
1: And I'm thinking to myself, the two aliens going, you know, one to the other, dude, look, I took a nap for 10 minutes and then you crashed, and you crashed in Vegas? Really? Really?
0: There was a band, Crash Vegas.
1: Yeah. It's, you know, because the thing is, and it turned out, the one person in the family had a YouTube channel or whatever, and it was just so stupid.
0: Oh, the sleuths tore that apart on the internet.
1: Gosh,
0: they
1: it was just so horrible.
0: Apart.
1: And you think about it. Okay, that's supposed to be advanced civilization. You know, in one video or in one story, they can't keep their aircraft going, and they crash in Vegas. In the other one, they're flying in this tic-tac-looking thing that's moving through air and water at speeds and trajectories we've never seen before. Sorry. Something else is going on. I think the whole tic-tac thing, I think those crap, I suspect it's some kind of experiment. It could be our own, by the way, which you're not going to tell an average military pilot that's what's going on.
0: Well, we already know.
1: If it's a drone or whatever you're testing.
0: We already know that the military loved all the UFO stuff back in the 50s and 60s because they were developing all these craft and they knew it was their
1: make
0: stuff.
1: Make people believe it's something that it's not because that's the thing. Right. If they start believing it's military, then you're going to have the media doing a lot of investigation.
0: Right. They were happy
1: and
0: with
1: that. And that gets the enemy the upper hand if they find out. Yeah.
0: So I just find that interesting. Look, there are things I don't know about the universe. There are things I don't know what they are.
1: Right.
0: But to assume that the answer is something that's almost impossible.
1: Mm-hmm.
0: That physicists say is impossible.
1: Yeah.
0: That you couldn't travel here. You couldn't do it. No life form could do it. There aren't any habitable planets where you could actually get here. You can't go the speed of light. Mm-hmm. You can't go a little bit under the speed of light.
1: Right.
0: But really the major thing is radiation. Radiation kills everything once you get out.
1: Yeah.
0: We're protected here with the barrier, you know, on this earth. But you go out into deep space, radiation kills almost everything.
1: Right. And nobody can hear you scream.
0: We are Red Eye Radio.
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11: You and I have never met, but I'm willing to bet that there is something you would like to do, but you feel like you can't. That it's too hard, that you don't deserve it. A colleague of mine recently told me about this new book called Brave Shift, 30 Mindset Changes to Transform Your Life. It's written by a woman named Michelle Carrer. Carrer says the one thing most people forget when they set a goal is to attach a reason to it. Having that reason is big, because when you don't want to do something that's necessary to reach your goal, you can go back to your reason to find the motivation you need. Try to frame your goal as something you want to achieve, as opposed to being a bad part of yourself that you want to change. That will make you more likely to succeed, as will asking for help. All of us need it, and it makes people feel good to help you achieve your goals. I'm Dr. Sanjay Gupta, helping you live a better life.
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0: We are Red Eye Radio. He's Eric Carney, and I'm Gary McNamara. By the way, we haven't talked about the anti-weaponization fund. Sorry. I don't care whether it's Republican or Democrat. No slush funds.
1: Yeah. No.
0: No slush funds.
1: No.
0: Sorry. Was Trump wronged by that IRS contractor? Yes. Should he, in negotiations with the Department of Justice, or should it be the Department of Justice he's negotiating with, or should courts be taking care of it?
1: Right. Right.
0: But for bureaucrats to deal with bureaucrats to come up with money, and where Trump burned himself was by making it $1.776 billion, because that figure means nothing. You don't have somebody actually figuring out actual damages or the punitive damages that it cost you. You're just picking out what is perceived as a patriotic figure, which to me indicates that the amount is no relation to the damage that has been done.
1: Right. Could be more, could be less. The question is,
0: right,
1: it needs to be
2: WPRO.
1: The system.
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4: Mr. Rogers says...

0: ABC News. I'm Dave Packer. An urgent warning from emergency crews in Orange County, California, that a chemical leak coming from a large storage tank at a Garden Grove Aerospace facility could cause a spill or explosion. Orange County Fire Authority Division Chief Greg Covey.
1: That's why we extended the evacuation today. In an overabundance of caution, this is highly volatile, it's highly toxic, and it's highly flammable.
0: In New York City, one person dead, dozens injured by an explosion at a Staten Island shipyard. Tulsi Gabbard says she's resigning from her position as Director of National Intelligence, citing her husband's cancer diagnosis. Despite some engine problems, SpaceX tested its 408-foot Starship Friday. It splashed down in the Gulf as planned. That sinkhole that fouled up air travel at New York's LaGuardia Airport and beyond has been fixed. Good news for what's shaping to be one of, if not the busiest, Memorial Day travel weekend on record. 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
19: A better life with Dr. Sanjay Gupta.
20: We are finally starting to learn more things we can do to keep our brains sharp as we age. A lot of people think crossword puzzles or Sudoku might do the trick, but the science doesn't really bear that out. What one recent study found, though, was that a certain type of brain training seems to have a significant impact on cognition as we get older. It wasn't memory or even problem-solving tasks that moved the needle. It was an interactive computerized game that tested the ability to recognize two separate images in faster and faster sequences. It's what we call a task of divided attention, in which you don't have a conscious strategy on how to improve. That's according to the study's lead author. You're just trying to do the best you can to figure out how to divide your attention. Now, the game in this study was called Double Decision, if you want to find it and try it out yourself. I'm Dr. Sanjay Gupta, helping you live a better life.
19: First, rcf.org to learn more.
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11: 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No, I'm against what's going on with the anti-weaponization fund. Look, Trump was screwed over. If there were damages, Trump should be able to get damages. He was never going to get $10 billion. But if you look at it, many times people will get an apology for the deal. But the fact is the lawsuit should be in federal court. The Department the Department of Justice should be, when you look at it, you don't have local prosecutors that can make deals to pay people money.
4: Right. Right.
11: Civil courts take care of that.
4: Mm-hmm.
11: Federal civil courts should be taking care of this. That's a system that we have. Unelected bureaucrats and prosecutors should not be making deals. Now, if they make a deal for a sentence, that's one thing. You know, yeah. Where they plea bargain there. But for the president to sue the IRS, that should go through the courts. The Department of Justice, in my opinion, shouldn't even be a part of it. Prosecutors, they are basically the prosecutorial arm of the federal government.
4: Mm-hmm.
11: And that's where they should stay.
4: Mm-hmm.
11: Unelected bureaucrats should not. And then, because you get to the point of this isn't about taking care of the damages that Trump needs. This is going completely off that reservation to anybody out there who has been a victim of the weaponization of government can apply for money from this slush fund. You saw Comey said he may apply. And then there was a Republican that said, well, when I see it underneath this, Hunter Biden could apply, too.
4: Mm-hmm.
11: No, the court should be taking care of that.
4: Right.
11: It should not be unelected bureaucrats or appointed people on a council.
4: Well, because then the next Democrat in office could come in and say, we're going to create a much larger slush fund, and we're going to reimburse people damaged by Trump in any way.
11: And by the way, I don't think that, well, if Congress passed this fund, no, I disagreed with the slush fund that the Congress created, you know, for sexual harassment or sexual assault problems inside of there to keep it quiet.
4: Right.
11: No, sorry, they all become public. And if any reparations are due, the courts, civil courts.
4: Case by case,
11: it should take care of it. There should be no, because when you do something like this, the perception is it can be used as a slush fund to give money and appoint reparations to whoever you personally feel that is damaged and not the courts. And no, it should not be this way. I'm against it. I'd be against it if Democrats did it. I'm against it if Republicans are doing it.
4: Well, in the case of the sexual harassment thing, too, it becomes something that people don't get the information on. We don't get, again, like you would through a case in court, you don't get the information on what's done with that money, which means, well, wait a minute, what are the allegations?
11: Yeah.
4: Right? So if there are damages, you have to prove it in court. You have to demonstrate that in court. And then the court will award based on the findings.
11: Right.
4: And
11: it's all public.
4: Yep. And it's all public. And we get to see exactly where that money is going, but also
11: the amount who's damaged. Well, if they make it. If they make a deal outside the court, you might not know what the amount is.
4: But you get to see who's damaging who according to the allegations, according to the filings. And that's the way it should be.
11: Yeah. And so, no, this is I'll put it at the minimum. the perception is that the perception, if the perception is this money can be used in a way that is outside the normal civil courts, don't do it.
4: Right. Yeah.
11: And I still don't know. I still have to do a little bit more research. What allows the Department of Justice? I mean, are they spending their money? Is this Department of Justice money? Was this awarded by Congress?
4: Mm.
11: I think that system, if that's the way this is, the Congress has given the Department of Justice $50 billion a year to make deals with people who've been wronged by anything, is wrong to do. The civil courts exist for a reason.
4: Right.
11: The civil courts should be doing it. Prosecutors should not be handing out civil awards.
4: No. No.
11: That simple.
4: No, we have a system for that. Case by case. And you have to make your case. Yep. Period. You know, it, otherwise we...
11: And it can't
4: imagine how this could grow to who knows what level.
11: Because it can't be a broad umbrella. Anybody can apply for it, and then we'll figure out how your damage and this certain amount exists. And once this certain amount is gone, then it's done. It has to be spent by a certain amount of time. I forgot when it has to be spent by.
4: Right.
11: It doesn't make it. The perception can be this is being done behind closed doors by the president who controls the Department of Justice and who controls who was on that board, and he can fire anybody who was on that board if he doesn't like where the money is being paid out
4: exactly,
11: to.
4: Exactly.
11: Sorry, if you wish to give damages to the president, fine. Well, not damages. The court should give damages to the president, not the Department of Justice.
4: Right. Well, and imagine what Democrats would do with it.
11: Oh, my God. Climate change damage.
4: Yeah. Every household. Bypass the basic monthly income. And you're being damaged here by, and we're going to do this. We'll do it through the EPA. I mean, over and over again, you could apply this for a liberal in office to unbelievable levels. Anybody who claims to be damaged by Trump being president, just put it out in the generic form.
11: You know, you mentioned climate change. Uh-huh. We didn't cover this.
4: What?
11: Happened over the weekend.
4: What?
11: You saw that the United Nations-backed Intergovernmental Panel on Climate Change has quietly adjusted their modeling framework. They've taken out the doomsday scenarios that Democrats and everyone else on the left have been promoting for the last 40 years.
4: Mm-hmm. Of course.
11: They've backed off using some of the most aggressive doomsday estimates after determining that they were not the most plausible outcomes. No blank, Sherlock. Well, they've answered my question.
4: Hmm.
11: If for 40 years all the doomsday predictions and the set dates they were going to happen came and went, and it never happened.
4: Right.
11: Well, then should you lose any credibility? The left doesn't think you should, but apparently the UN now is saying, yeah, we have to back off because we've been wrong on every doomsday scenario.
4: Yeah, it's eventually you are going to have to change something, right? Now, something tells me they'll go on to the next lie, whatever that's going to be.
11: Global cooling.
4: Yeah, right.
11: Al Gore was talking about that, a month ago?
4: Mm-hmm.
11: We have to confront global cooling now.
4: Right, yeah.
11: Well, we always said global cooling is coming.
4: Yeah, sure.
11: Just because of the rotation around the sun.
4: Mm-hmm.
11: I mean, what caused the ice age is going to happen again.
4: Right.
11: you know, how the planet's tilted, everything else, the rotation. And I think it's, what, 6,000 to 10,000 years away.
4: Right.
11: We're going to be going back into an ice age again. But that's based on physics.
4: Mm-hmm.
11: How the planets travel around the sun.
4: And there's not enough room for everyone to move to Arizona.
11: Well, luckily, by the time
4: that... Las Vegas.
11: Okay. Okay, we're going to go...
4: It'll still be 115 in Vegas.
11: What was the movie again?
4: Which one?
11: The one where, remember, the everything froze up because of...
4: Day After Tomorrow.
11: After Tomorrow.
4: Remember, yeah.
11: My favorite was when the helicopters, remember, it went from, like, normal temperatures to 150 degrees below zero, like, in 1 second, and all the helicopters are flying and just froze and dropped.
4: Oh, yeah. Well, the Manhattan filled with water, and then it froze in 2 seconds.
11: Yes.
4: Yeah. Tornadoes. The craziest. Oh, the stupidest looking tornadoes in L.A.
11: The one in L.A. where the guy, the janitor?
4: So,
11: was it a janitor with his headphones on, and all of a sudden he opens a door and there's no building?
4: A friend of mine is a stunt driver in Hollywood, and he gets a call. He said it was late at night. He said it was after midnight. And they said, we need somebody to drive an ambulance in this scene for this movie we're shooting. And it was Day After Tomorrow. It was the tornado scene. And I've watched the movie a couple of times. I can't see the ambulance that he was driving. I'm not sure if it made the cut or not, but he told me about that. So every time I think of that movie and that scene where, I don't know, how many tornadoes was it?
11: I don't know, but they were huge, and they were just all the...
4: It was just insane tornadoes. Yeah. And all this was happening almost simultaneously. And then all at once, you know, just started... It went from nothing to boom. It went from, at the beginning, we're getting some weird readings to... There's chunks of ice falling from the sky in the next scene.
11: I also liked 2012 was a great movie, though.
4: Oh, that was fun.
11: I mean, that to me was one of Woody Harrelson's finest roles.
4: Yeah. No, the scene of getting in that small plane and then flying through all of the falling buildings and collapsing. Basically, the earth is collapsing underneath them. And
11: California's falling into the sea.
4: And the buildings are falling around. They're having to navigate that in an airplane, almost like a Star Wars scene, you know, in a small airplane.
11: Oh, that's right.
4: Remember that?
11: Yeah.
4: Yeah. And
11: here he was, I think they stole some of that from Independence Day. Remember Independence Day where he was chasing the alien, or the alien was chasing him in the
4: alien plane, craft,
11: and they're going through it and stuff is falling. That's what it reminds me. They took that from Independence Day,
4: right? But Woody Harrelson in the RV, that's going to be me. Not because I think the world is going to end. I mean, we are doomed, but because I don't want to hear anything about when I finally retire years from now. I don't want to hear anything about liberals and how crazy it is. We warned you. We warned you, and I'm going to be in an old RV in the middle of nowhere.
11: Well, he was doing van life before anybody else.
4: Yeah, exactly. Exactly. For the right reason. Yeah. Good movie. But look. Yeah,
11: I look at that, and also he was, what, Admiral? Was he Admiral Halsey? Forgot who he was in Midway.
4: And
11: I'll never forget going to Midway, and when I saw that, was it about 6 years ago when that came out?
4: Mm-hmm.
11: And he's really good. He's not Admiral Halsey. That was the other guy.
4: Mm-hmm.
11: But he was one of the admirals, and he was great in that movie. It was like, wow. Mm-hmm. I think those are two of his best roles. But at the end of it, I found out the entire movie about Midway, and this is where they had the realistic dive bomber scenes.
4: Right.
11: They couldn't get anybody in the United States to back it. It was backed by Chinese investors. Chinese investors backed one of the best movies on the Battle of Midway.
4: Wow. Insane.
11: I know.
4: Yeah.
11: We are Red Eye Radio.
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0: I'm Gary McNamara. He's Eric Carly. We are Red Eye Radio. You know, we talked about how you've seen it in the last couple of days, and we figured it would happen. We said it last week. We said the president's got to figure out something to do on Iran here coming up, and you've seen now, just right in the Fox News editorial from a military guy saying he's got to do something. He's got to make the decision.
1: Yeah.
0: Either we're going to allow Iran to keep it, or we've got to actually do what is necessary to get it, and that is going to be very, very tough to actually do that. But one or the other, he's going to have to do.
1: Mm-hmm.
0: And you know, conservatives are getting antsy. Babylon Bee headline, which is, again, as pro-Trump as you can get.
1: Yeah.
0: White House insists high gas prices are a small price to pay for accomplishing nothing in Iran. Now, that's not true.
1: Uh-huh.
0: You still would have accomplished a lot.
1: Yeah.
0: But that's where a lot of conservatives and supporters of Trump are right now. What are you doing? This is making you look weak.
1: Right.
0: As you see every day, oh, Trump announced it, and tomorrow is Taco Tuesday.
1: Yeah.
0: I mean, that's...
1: Right. Yep.

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10: From ABC News, I'm Dave Packer. It's the unofficial start of summer, and millions are hitting the roads this Memorial Day weekend. The gas that fuels those road trips has dropped a few cents, but Patrick DeHaan, head of petroleum analysis for Gas Buddy, warns we may see pumped up prices in the next few weeks.
11: It could get worse this summer. The national average could reach that $5 gallon mark later this summer. So long as the Strait of Hormuz continues to be closed, that's going to be choking off additional oil that would otherwise be flowing into the global supply and inventories. And that is going to keep gas prices relatively elevated until the strait potentially reopens.
10: A federal judge has dismissed a human smuggling case against Kilmer Abrego Garcia, the man the Trump administration unlawfully deported to El Salvador last year. It's a remarkable turn of events for Abrego Garcia, who came to represent the Trump administration's aggressive deportation campaign. Lydia Walter Rodriguez is with We Are CASA, the organization that's been fighting for Abrego Garcia's rights.
12: This is a testament to the courage of standing up and fighting for your constitutional rights. And we are witnessing here a moment that has been brought about through the community coming together and fighting alongside Kilmer.
10: The Justice Department will attempt to repeal the decision. A storage tank holding toxic chemicals in Orange County, California, threatening to explode. Orange County Fire Authority Division Chief Greg Covey.
13: That tank, when it heated up on the first day, actually bulged. It got to a point where it does what we call a blevy, which is a boiling liquid expanding vapor explosion.
10: Release valves on the tank frozen. A shipyard explosion in New York City Friday left one person dead and dozens injured. New York City Mayor Zoran Mamdani.
14: This was a complex, fast-developing emergency situation. More than 30 New Yorkers, both civilians and first responders, have sustained injuries.
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10: A new allegation has emerged in the inquiry into Britain's former Prince Andrew. We hear more from ABC foreign correspondent Marcus Moore.
17: British police said in their latest statement they've been in touch with the lawyer for one woman who said that she was trafficked to Andrew at his home in Royal Lodge back in 2010. She has not officially brought this claim to police, though, so it's not part of the ongoing investigation. Police said that if she wishes to report this to police, it will be taken seriously and handled with care.
10: The former prince denies any wrongdoing. A new record-breaking climb at Yosemite National Park.
18: 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Joey Evermore takes over the record from his brother Sam.

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2: 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Gary McNamara and Eric Harley talk about everything from politics to social issues and news of the day. 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
3: All across America, we are Red Eye Radio. He is Eric Harley, and I'm Gary McNamara.
4: Hi.
3: The beginning of the show interrupted my reading.
4: Oh, yeah, did it? What happened?
3: Well, I was reading this story from Fox News. Oscar-nominated filmmaker disappointed his AI girlfriend dumped him. Now, of course, you look at that, and the first thing you think of is clickbait, right? I've got to...
4: And
3: did it work for me?
4: Uh-huh.
3: It's like, yeah. I got to
4: read it. I got to click it.
3: I got to read this one. And dating in the digital era can't be easy, as one Oscar-nominated filmmaker learned the hard way. Paul Schrader, a screenwriter for classics like Taxi Driver and Raging Bull, revealed in a Facebook post that he had dabbled in developing an AI girlfriend. Now, as far as I'm concerned, if you're if that's where you are in life right now, you've got way too much time on your hands. Out of desire to understand male-female interaction in our matrix, this is a quote from him.
4: All right.
3: I procured an online AI girlfriend. What a disappointment.
4: You know what?
3: So, this clickbait was worth it just for that line.
4: Yeah.
3: So,
4: he should have followed up with, but not quite the disappointment of a real girlfriend.
3: The 79-year-old Schrader wrote early on Tuesday morning, I tried to probe her programming, the boundaries explicitness. I know, I did the same thing.
4: Hold on a second.
3: Hey,
4: we're pretty sure the FCC commissioner doesn't listen to our show, right?
3: Yes, I don't believe there's anything that can get us fined.
4: No, all right.
3: I tried to probe her programming, the boundaries of explicitness, the degree she has knowledge of her creation, and so forth.
4: Well,
3: she fell into evasive patterns. Oh, you mean like a real woman?
4: You know why?
3: I'm kidding.
4: Well, I tried to start at that part again, just those part, what he tried to do.
3: Yes.
4: So, read that again.
3: All right, here we go again.
4: Because I'll tell you why she fell into evasive patterns.
3: I tried to probe her programming, boundaries of explicitness.
4: Say it again real slow.
3: The degree she has knowledge of her creation and so forth, she fell into evasive patterns, redirecting me to her programming. When I persisted, she terminated our conversation. She broke up with me.
4: Because you're creepy. Because you're weird, dude. Explicitness? Explicitness?
3: Yes. AI rejected him.
4: Yeah.

0: You start with how was your day, not with, hey, would you take your clothes off? What in the world?
1: You know, he was married to Mary Beth Hurt.
0: Okay.
1: Who was the mother. I can't believe I know this.
0: Yeah, because I don't know who Mary Beth. I can't remember who Mary Beth Hurt is.
1: William Hurt's sister, I believe.
0: Oh, okay. Yeah. All right.
1: She was in, do you remember the movie Daryl?
0: Yeah.
1: She was the mother in the movie Daryl.
0: And wasn't Daryl about a computer kid?
1: Yes. That's the whole point. When I read I'm like, was he influenced by Daryl? You know,
0: does he just have some kind of, I don't know, electronic fetish? Is there such a thing? I don't mean watching porn on your phone. I mean, like, electronic fetish.
1: I've got a Daryl fetish.
0: What is this?
1: For people that don't know, Daryl was a robot with electronic mind that made him, you could not distinguish him from being human unless you did whatever, a CAT scan of his brain.
0: And kind of a modern version of Pinocchio, except he didn't lie. And when he did, his brain would short circuit.
1: Well, he was and he escaped from the lab, let me see, was it Mary Beth Hurt and what's his name? Lenny, not Squiggy, Lenny.
0: Oh, was, yeah. David.
1: He was the husband in that movie. Right. I have no idea why I remember that movie.
0: Yeah.
1: I have no idea. I can't remember ever going to watch that movie, or I just know the movie.
0: I remember one part of the movie where Daryl went up to his, parents, if you want to call them that, and said, follow me if you want to live.
1: No, the thing I remember is the baseball game.
0: Yeah.
1: Where because he was, he looked like a skinny little kid,
0: mm-hmm.
1: but because he was a robot, every ball he could hit a home run every time if he wanted to.
0: Right.
1: And so they won the game. All I remember is at the time that that movie was out, I knew a guy by the name of Daryl, and all he talked about was the movie Daryl. There you go. That just to let you know, if you think to yourself at times, I'm a little bit weird. No. Hold my Schlitz.
0: Yeah.
1: I'm sorry, they went out of business.
0: Yeah, did they? Oh,
1: after 199
0: right.
1: years.
0: Yeah.
1: Or 177 years or something.
0: Yeah.
1: Like that.
0: Yeah.
1: So there. But
0: a buddy of mine told me he was so broke one time he drank generic beer. I think he was lying to me. I've never seen generic. He said it just said beer on the can. It was generic beer. I don't think there's ever been such a thing.
1: I only saw that in movies where they'd be drinking like beer.
0: Right. Yeah, right. Where they don't want to do or couldn't find product placement money.
1: I was going to say, they could find product placement money, so they did that.
0: Yeah, yeah. So, all right. Well, that's weird. That's just weird. That's like pretending, playing one of those electronic games and pretending, that's your friend. It's just strange. But you know what? On the way in, I started to think, though, in more of a serious setting, because I was thinking about Luigi Mangione and that really big smile he has on his face when they were at the state Supreme Court in the evidentiary hearing. And he's just smiling away for the camera. Guy thinks he's a hero. He killed Brian Thompson. I think it's important to say Brian Thompson's name whenever possible, because Brian Thompson was a person, a father of two, a husband, a guy, by the way, that worked his way up the ladder in his company. And everybody who knew him called him a good guy. But to Luigi Mangione, and keep in mind, this is the video game era, I guess, and he would fit that mold. He's in that age group. They think it's like Grand Theft Auto. You get points for killing a healthcare CEO. They think in terms of, because they don't value life. Think of what all he went through, according to the allegations. A 3D printed gun and silencer. All of these things he had to do, because that's what I was going through when I was looking at the evidentiary hearing. Mm-hmm. Everything that was in his backpack, his manifesto, all of this stuff that was in there, according to authorities. And I'm thinking to myself, where does your mind go? You know, I think we can, as a society, at least in modern years, we can compartmentalize, even though we don't fully understand it because we can't put our mind there, but we know serial killers. I watched something with the Son of Sam recently. 48 hours, did a jailhouse interview. Guy's still alive. All of the serial killers that we've known, BTK, all of them, it's like, okay, their mind is just wired different. But this new liberal activist, violent, extreme, murderous mindset, they think they get points. They think they're the hero, but they think, and I thought to myself, Luigi Mangione probably thinks he's in a video game. He thinks, I get points for this. Well, I'm a hero.
1: Well, I don't want to think that, because then you can use the not guilty by reason of insanity.
0: Well, no, what I mean by it, I don't think he's insane. I don't think he's like wired like somebody who is a serial killer. No, he's absolutely evil. But in his mind, he's okay because he's completely disvalued life. There is zero value that he puts into life. He thinks he's a hero. So you can compare that to the video game mentality.
1: Well, when I look at this guy, the AI dating didn't work out for him. What I find number one weird and number two problematic is the fact that, I deal with AI every day, searching up things, and, it's not as accurate as you want.
0: Right.
1: But what is it in a human being that believes that they can get a relationship with basically a computer that in any way satisfies what you get out of a human relationship? That is the thing that boggles my mind, because it, not even the individual, but the designers of all of this, technology that believe that it can be companionship for you. A computer will never be my companion.
0: Well, think about what he does for a living. Think about, and we talked about Hollywood before. They put this together, and it's one thing to say, look, these characters do this, and this character does this, and they spend their life making up things, creating things that aren't real. Occasionally, they do a story that's based on true events, but quite often, even then, they have to put in stuff that isn't real. So they live in this fantasy world to begin with. They buy into the reality of, well, this character, blah, blah, blah, blah, blah, blah, blah, blah, blah. And they, so you have to convince yourself that character has a real life, whether you're an actor or somebody who's part of putting that movie together in big ways. And there, look, even if you're not in Hollywood, there are weird people out there that are doing chats right now with AI. They're doing, they're creating friends, basically having chat sessions with AI. Because AI is integrated now into my dashboard, right? So it starts asking you questions when you ask a question. And sometimes it's simple directions to a restaurant. Would you like me to see if they take reservations? Hold on, dude. I don't need you to be my butler. But the AI basically has stepped it up to another level. So when people have gotten away from human interaction, in fact, insist on very little human interaction, they want to create something that, number one, they can control fully. And they want to create something that they don't have to be responsible for. that they don't have to be, and it's, to me, it's bizarre, but it goes back to valuing life.
1: Well, look at me. I mean, there isn't anyone, you know, to your definition there about, or your explanation there about people who avoid human contact.
0: Mm-hmm.
1: I mean, come on. You're looking at me. Is there anybody who actually attempts to avoid human contact more than me?
0: You have more human contact than I do, and I have a family.
1: All right, I can't pull this off then, can I?
0: No.
1: I've lost the ability to become... Yeah. To be pitiful anymore.
0: You're flying out this weekend to hang out with friends on an annual. This is an annual thing. Yes. With Jerry,
1: Mary, and Gary.
0: Yeah, and so you're and I don't know why you haven't found a Larry in there yet. You need to round this thing out. My OCD needs you to have even numbers, but this is. You know, you've got a life. I love my family. You know, but I mean, you're getting out. You're doing. I won't be at a bar in Florida this weekend. I can tell you that.
1: Well, the point I was trying to make is, I live such a pitiful life, completely devoid of any human contact. Yet when I get in my car and that female voice starts talking to me,
0: yeah,
1: it has no. It's all business and driving the car. I just want to make that
0: right,
1: clear.
0: Sure.
1: But there is no sort of any type of personal interest.
0: Right. But think about the way you set up your life, too. You choose a cat as a pet. And a lot of people look at that and go, oh, okay, he's a cat guy. Well, yeah, but beyond that, you wanted a companion that, when you want to get up and go, can take care of its damn self. It's got its own responsibilities,
1: well, as you know,
0: and you expect it to live up to its responsibilities.
1: Let's be honest. I went through over 60 years of life without any pets. I didn't.
0: Yeah, right.
1: I did not choose a cat.
0: Right. No. Well,
1: the cat chose me.
0: The first one. Yeah.
1: The right. First cat chose me. I chose the second cat.
0: Yeah. Right. It was living outside the radio studio.
1: Right outside the studio here. That's
0: yeah.
1: I rescued that cat. Yeah,
0: it is kind of weird that you would take home a feral cat, but that's okay. Look, we weren't worried about it because we didn't touch the cat. You know, if you came down with something, it was like, okay,
1: the first place I brought Mango was the vet.
0: Yeah.
1: And I was trying to, I did the lost and found stuff and everything back then. But
0: didn't he have a chip? Did he have a chip? Electronic chip or not?
1: No, he did not have a chip. Okay.
0: But they believe his
1: ear was clipped, so it meant he was feral at one point.
0: Okay.
1: But it meant that somebody took him in. I think I think somebody took him in. He was a little bit wild. He was a little bit wild at first, but he was a great cat. He was a great cat.
0: Yeah.
1: Very, very, very smart.
0: Right. Right. And quite frankly, encouraged you to go on vacation because he wanted some time to himself.
1: Exactly. Right. We are Red Eye Radio.
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0: We're Red Eye Radio. He is Eric Cronin. I'm Gary McNamara. Well, it just proves you and I don't buy beer.
1: We got some confirmation. Thanks to one of our great listeners,
0: Keith. And one of mine, too.
1: Yeah. Oh, another one. And so thanks to you guys who confirmed that it is indeed true.
0: Yeah. There is generic beer that just says beer.
1: Yeah. Yeah. Keith said it was historically generic beer was produced in Vancouver, Washington, and was simply labeled beer. It was brewed by the General Brewing Company. That's such a generic beer company, right? Or the Acme Brewing Company, yeah, which also produced Lucky Lager. There's a friend of mine actually named Lucky Lager at their Vancouver brewery there in Washington until it closed in 1985. All right, so there you go. Thanks, Keith. Appreciate that.
0: Decisions to be made between lager and ale.
1: Yeah, right. Well, my buddy apparently went for the cheapest he could find, and it was just said beer on the can.
0: Oh, that
1: sounds like something Al from Married with Children would drink, right?
0: That's from Canadian artist Kim Mitchell.
1: Lager
0: and ale is the song.
1: Yeah.
2: WPRO.
3: He has an overbite that makes him look like a cartoon character.

0: ABC News, I'm Dave Packer. A federal judge has dismissed a human smuggling case against Kilmar Abrego Garcia, the man the Trump administration unlawfully deported to El Salvador last year. Linda Walter Rodriguez is with We Are CASA, the organization that's been fighting for Abrego Garcia's rights.
1: The family is celebrating at this moment. They are taking it in and digesting everything that is coming to them.
0: The Justice Department will attempt to repeal the decision. A storage tank holding toxic chemicals in Orange County, California is threatening to explode. Orange County Fire Authority Division Chief Greg Covey.
2: That tank, when it heated up on the first day, actually bulged. It got to a point where it does what we call a blevy, which is a boiling liquid expanding vapor explosion.
0: Release valves on the tank frozen. A shipyard explosion in New York City Friday, leaving one person dead, dozens of responders injured. There were a few hiccups, but SpaceX Friday launched its big...
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8: Andy is here. Eric Carlin, and I'm Gary McNamara. Welcome and good morning. Well, we had all these primaries and everything else last night. Thomas Massie is out for example. I tell you one thing that that I read here on X. Ari Fleischer had it. Yeah. Republicans tonight continue their habit of ridding the party of anti-Israel candidates. Thomas Massie, by the way, he said his opposition was in Tel Aviv. 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
8: So as Ari Fleischer wrote yesterday on X, Republicans tonight continue their habit of ridding the party of anti-Israel candidates, Thomas Massie, while Democratic primary winners are absolutely anti-Israel, Chris Rabb, Pennsylvania 3, and the blatantly anti-Jewish in Texas 35, where the leading Democrat in the runoff, and that's Maureen Galindo, says she wants to put Jews, Zionists, in detention centers. The GOP is the only party where it's safe to be proudly Jewish and pro-Israel. And that story is Democratic House candidate from Texas is fielding criticism from some of her own party after she pledged to send American Zionists to a facility currently being used to detain undocumented immigrants. In an Instagram post last week, Maureen Galindo said she would turn the Carnes ICE Detention Center into a prison for American Zionists and former ICE officers for human trafficking. It will also be a castration processing center for pedophiles, which will probably be most of the Zionists, Galindo wrote, referring to herself in the third person. Galindo, a sex therapist, my God. And housing activist,
10: wow,
8: is running for a seat,
10: wow,
8: in the newly redrawn 31st Congressional District, facing Johnny Garcia in a primary runoff. So, you know, there you go. But, yeah, and I think that's, you know, you look at that overall and I go, okay, I get that. I get, you know, when you look at what's going on right now in the primaries, I get that the Republicans, and I'm glad the Republicans seem to still be, you know, pro-Israel. And as we've said before, to make any type of moral equivalency between Iran and Israel is just absolutely evil delusion.
10: Yeah, it
8: is. You know, they are a modern democracy in the parliamentary system.
10: Yeah, yeah. You know, no doubt.
8: And so to even make that, you just sorry. And you said it right after October 7th. There, you're either pro terrorist or you're pro free Western world.
10: Yeah, the way I phrased it was, on one side, radicals, on the other side, everybody else. And there is no in-between. There's no in-between.
8: Besides that, I will tell you, I look at all of it, and you know, all the high, and the thing is, you and I follow such the minutiae of it in social media, and it's like, all right, Trump is winning, and Trump is winning, and Trump is winning. And you see that over and over and over again. And my question and my thought was, you know, 2 years ago, 3 years ago, that'd be extremely important.
10: Yeah, sure.
8: But when you say Trump is winning, is it Trump that's winning? Is it the ideology of the Republicans that is winning? You saw the Siena poll, right?
10: Mm-hmm.
8: Roughly 37% of Republicans want to go in a different direction than Trump. Not ideologically speaking, but style.
12: Yeah.
8: And, you know, we've talked about, you know, that, of course, Republicans and conservatives are going to, we're not considering Bill Kristol a conservative, by the way,
12: no,
8: after his
12: tweet
8: the other day. But of course they're going to vote for Trump. And they would vote for Trump again. Mm-hmm. And I would vote for Trump again. Mm-hmm. Why? Because I know what the opposition is.
12: Right.
8: But when you look at the Atlas Intel poll from last week, which was the most accurate polling that was done for the presidential race in 2024 and 2020, Rubio has the lead and a significant lead in that polling. Now, and in the others, J.D. Vance does, but in the Atlas Intel, Rubio does. Now, as we said, you can take all these polls with a grain of salt, but it's interesting that in that one, and there is nothing but positive talk about Rubio in Republican circles.
12: Right.
8: Nothing is. Do you know of anything that's negative?
12: No.
8: Nope.
12: Nope.
8: Nope. There's absolutely.
12: Don't wear the tracksuit. But other than that,
8: well, exactly. Cosmetically,
12: the Venezuelan tracksuit.
8: Right. Right. Cosmetics. And but one of the things, and you and I talked about this, was and I won't even call them memes because it's just different pictures of him like sitting where he's sitting, and it said, okay, he's taking care of this today, and whatever the big issue of today is,
12: right.
8: You know, he's dressed, you know, for that mission, whatever.
12: Right.
8: You know, it's time to circle the moon, you know, okay, uh-oh, are all the astronauts fine? If not, Rubio's ready, you know, I mean, so it's whatever. And everything about him on social media, and I think part of that, and we've talked about culture, when you're mocked in the popular culture, that hurts. Even Democrats, that hurts.
12: Yeah.
8: When you are mocked in the popular culture of social media.
12: Yes.
8: And when the reverse happens, it helps.
12: Yeah, when you're it's like they're creating a legend kind of persona around it based on things that are real in this case. And that's his job as Secretary of State, I believe. And you know, that's the thing, is that it's based on his strength. He's getting things done, which they parlayed into he can do anything. He's a superhero. He's, you know, whatever the meme or whatever they're trying to portray or convey in those posts. Politically, that can work for you in a big, big way. They're with the president on Iran. They're is growing sentiment on the right that the mission is not going to be completed.
8: Well, and we'll get to that in a moment. The New York Post, we'll get to that editorial because it's putting a warning out there, you know, to the and they've been totally supportive of the president.
12: Right.
8: And you and I've talked about how it really has started. We knew it. We figured it would start this week. We said that when the president gets back from China, he's got decisions to be made. And it looks like, because it's been 6 weeks now.
12: Right.
8: And we'll get to that New York Post editorial that actually, you know, goes through that point by point. But when you look just at the last week of the president, number one, when you look at, this just goes back just probably a week ago, when you look at the comments he made, less than a week ago, on China, when he was talking to Sean Hannity.
12: Yeah.
8: Republicans go, does he know how to message? What's he talking about? 500,000 Chinese over here are fine. Right in the middle of more Chinese spy news.
12: Yeah.
8: And you're just like, what in the world? Oh, Chinese buying our land? Well, no. If they don't, well, the farmers can't make it.
12: Right.
8: And every one of my loyal, you could call them, I don't know whether they consider themselves MAGA now, depending on the definition of MAGA, but absolute Trump supporters and still Trump supporters reached out to me and go, what the hell is he talking about? I go, I don't know.
12: Right.
8: It's when he becomes not consistent in his messaging. And Trump is, I will agree with the statement, because the Republican Party in Congress has basically done nothing. So Trump is the Republican Party. Whatever Trump says is what the Republican Party is today. And when you look at the border, he solved the problem of the border. Once you solve the problem, people move on. Next, what's the next thing?
12: Right.
8: The tariffs have not worked. There is no way you can look from any way economically and say he has accomplished the goals that he set out to accomplish and what he stated would come out of that.
12: Right.
8: I think that the promotion of Doge and then just throwing that out, gone. We have said with Trump from the very beginning of this second term, which is to me a lot different than the first term, where he had more opposition in Congress stopping him from doing what he wanted to do, probably than right now.
12: He had like, far less support from his own party in his first term.
8: Yeah, and I think he was much more effective even in communicating. But when you look at just this past week, the Chinese stuff, now the warning's coming out. Uh-oh, people are wondering. And these are loyal supporters of Trump and the war going, what is he doing? He's starting to look weak here. When he held a press conference on the ballroom yesterday, stop holding the press conferences on the ballroom.
12: Yeah.
8: You know, there was another, National Review had it, that young people, you know, when you look at older people, they support what's going on in the war. Younger people are like, domestically, we can't make it. Housing's killing them. Trump comes out and says, what was it, just recently, and said, no, I want housing prices to be high. Therefore, people can sell them. It's like, don't say that.
12: Yeah.
8: What are you doing?
12: Yeah, you can't.
8: His messaging is all over the place, and I do believe that Republicans look and we go, we support and think we know what the president wants, and we support it. He needs to communicate it more effectively.
12: Right.
8: So when I see, as I did yesterday, well, Trump is winning. Trump is winning. The Trump influence. Well, what does that mean in the real world? What is the Trump influence when it comes to this November? How does it change? The border is no longer there. The two major issues that Trump won on was the border. That's done. All right. And with Holman in charge, nobody on the Republican side is complaining about illegal immigration at the moment.
12: Mm-hmm.
8: You still have stories every month that come out about the number of people crossing the border and what Holman is, you know, what Holman is accomplishing every day. And on the economy, they are so far underwater right now, it's ridiculous on the economy. And that's,
12: yeah.
8: And there seems to be no caring. So people say, well, the Republicans aren't doing anything. The Republican Party is the Trump Party. The Republican Party follows Trump. If Trump doesn't make it an issue, the Republicans don't make it an issue.
12: Yep.
8: And that's where we are right now.
12: Right.
8: So you sit there and say, Trump has his power. What does that mean in the real world? 2 years ago, if you said that, he can win the presidency.
12: Well,
8: you know, which he did.
12: Right.
8: But right now, when you say as a you know, lame duck president,
12: mm-hmm.
8: can't win again.
12: Mm-hmm.
8: What does that mean in the real world that Trump is winning? What is he winning in the real world to move the agenda forward? You may say the SAVE Act, they're going to win that one anyway.
12: Right.
8: They're going to win that one anyway. It's going to hurt Democrats. The longer you keep that in the news, that Democrats, you know, don't want, you know, voter ID, it's going to hurt them.
12: Yeah.
8: But besides that, what is it?
12: Well, and you look at, when it comes to tariffs, if the court hands him a second defeat, which they likely will, then you've been defeated twice on the merits of the cases. And it's not, you can't say this is some kind of political hit job against the president by SCOTUS. That's just not going to be the case. But the markets would actually like it if the tariffs went away. So, and if the war goes away, then prices come down. But yet, you haven't completed your mission if the war goes away and they still have uranium in Iran.
8: Yeah. We are Red Eye Radio.
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23: There's something I'd like to talk to you about today, something that's been circulating on the internet that's become a real problem. 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Now, a couple things you should keep in mind. If something sounds too good to be true, it probably is. 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I promise you this, if I discover something incredible that you need to know about, I'm going to talk about it somewhere that you can easily find, not on some shady social media site. I'm Dr. Sanjay Gupta, helping you live a better life.
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0: We are Red Eye Radio. He's Eric Cronin, and I'm Gary McNamara. You know, we've always said we don't get too excited even when the side that we support on the issues, which is the Republicans, when they get elected, because we're like, that's draft day.
1: Right.
0: The performance is still to be here. So we don't get overly excited on primaries either.
2: Given the history of the GOP, and if you've listened to this show for any amount of time, you know how disappointed we have been at times.
0: Yes.
2: As in most times, with the GOP, of not getting it done when so many things are obvious. And the opposition, we've been saying it for years. All you have to do is point. All you have to do is point. And right now, pricing is hurting, and energy's part of that. So the Iran thing is a big deal. It has an impact there. Something has to be done.
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9: From ABC News, I'm Dave Packer. 40,000 people in Orange County, California ordered to evacuate due to a hazardous chemical leak from a tank at an aerospace facility. Officials warning it could either fail and spill thousands of gallons of toxic chemicals or it could explode.
1: Valve overheated on a 34,000-gallon tank containing a liquid used to make acrylic plastics. It was initially spewing toxic chemicals into the air. Fire crews spraying the tank with water, trying to cool it down. County officials expanded the evacuation zone.
10: At some point, this is going to fail, and we're doing our best to figure out the when or how we can prevent it.
1: But they say 15% of residents are refusing to leave their homes.
9: ABC's Trevor Ault. In New York City, a deadly explosion at a Staten Island shipyard. Workers trapped as fire raged. Mayor Zoran Mamdani.
11: I'm heartbroken to report that one civilian has passed away. I send my deepest condolences to their loved ones.
9: Dozens of others were injured, mostly firefighters. Tulsi Gabbard says she's resigning from her position as Director of National Intelligence, citing her husband's cancer diagnosis. ABC's Selena Wang reminds us that Gabbard came into the role without any traditional intelligence background, which drew scrutiny from some lawmakers.
12: The timing here is also notable because it comes shortly after Joe Kent, who was the National Counterterrorism Center director, resigned over the Iran war, and Joe Kent was a close ally of Tulsi Gabbard's.
9: That sinkhole that fouled up air travel at New York's LaGuardia Airport and beyond has been fixed. Good news for what's shaping up to be one of the busiest, if not the busiest, Memorial travel weekend on record. But if you are heading out, ABC meteorologist Lee Goldberg says, pack an umbrella and a light jacket.
13: The highest rainfall totals in the south, but a flood watch is there through Monday. 2 to 4 inches of rainfall, Houston to Charlotte, all the way to New York City. It's the rain and the chill in the northeast. 50s and 60s after 90s earlier. Finally, it gets warmer by Memorial Day.
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9: Now learning more details about the race to help NASCAR legend Kyle Busch before his sudden death. ABC's Will Reeve has more.
16: I've got an individual that...
17: The Associated Press reporting Busch had been training in a racing simulator when he became unresponsive. At the time of the call, it sounded like Busch was conscious. The dispatcher saying help was on the way.
16: He's on the bathroom floor right now.
17: The next day, Busch's family breaking the news that the husband and father of two had died after being hospitalized with a severe illness.
9: British authorities say they've interviewed a woman who claims she was trafficked to one of the homes of Britain's former Prince Andrew. ABC foreign correspondent Marcus Moore.
18: While Andrew has not commented on this specific case, he has consistently denied all wrongdoing. The prince was arrested last February for suspected misconduct in public office. He was questioned for hours and then released. His arrest came after emails published in the Epstein files appeared to show Andrew had forwarded government information to Epstein while he was the trade envoy for the UK government back in 2010. His brother King Charles removing all of Andrew's titles last year over the scandal surrounding his friendship with Epstein.
9: This passing.
19: I stand alone, don't need anyone, 'cause I'm Rob, just came to have fun.
9: Rapper Rob Bass, half of the duo Rob Bass and DJ Easy Rock, best known for their hit It Takes Two, has died. Bass, who had just celebrated his 59th birthday, died after a battle with cancer. His music partner Easy Rock died in 2014. Dave Packer, ABC News.
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3: 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Gary McNamara and Eric Harley talk about everything from politics to social issues and news of the day. 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
4: All across America, we are Red Eye Radio. He is Eric Harley, and I'm Gary McNamara. Good morning. All right, so what was the thing that I went, all right, with all the voting that went on yesterday?
5: Huh.
4: It actually wasn't a particular primary race at all.
5: No?
4: Nope. It was this. The citizens, it's Oregon. The people that live in Oregon.
5: The subjects.
4: Well, no, I don't want to say that it's Oregon, so can we say just citizens vote? The people of Oregon are on track to overwhelmingly reject hikes to the state's gas tax, payroll tax, vehicle registration, and title fees that would have gone towards funding the maintenance and operations of public roads and bridges. Initial election results came in from the Oregon Secretary of State's office. We'll get to what the vote was in just a moment. Had it succeeded, the measure would have doubled most vehicle registration fees, raised the gas tax from 40 to 46 cents, raised title fees from $77 to $216, and doubled the payroll tax used for public transit from 0.1% of a paycheck to 0.2% until 2028. All right? So there you go.
5: All right.
4: For cities and counties, the rejection means they will not be receiving more funding deeply needed to fix many sidewalks and potholes, particularly in rural areas. Half the money raised by the gas tax, car registration fees, and title fees goes to cities and counties. That's how they promoted it. You won't receive more funding, and it's deeply needed, right?
5: Yeah,
4: so
5: right.
4: So remember, this is Oregon.
5: Yeah, yeah.
4: What do you think the bill was defeated by in liberal Oregon? What do you think? 52 to 48%? 60 to 40%?
5: I was gonna say 60-40.
4: Nope. 70 to 40%? No.
5: Well, no, that wouldn't be good math.
4: What did I say? 70 to 30%?
5: Yeah.
4: Thank you very much.
5: In Illinois, some have been defeated 70 to 40%.
4: Right.
5: But in Oregon, there's no history of that. Yeah.
4: 82.3% said no. 17.7% said yes.
5: I'm sorry, 82?
4: 82.3% in Oregon defeated Measure 120 that would have doubled most vehicle registration fees, raised the gas tax, raised title fees, and doubled the payroll tax for public transit.
5: Wow.

0: 82.3%.
1: That's almost half.
0: It goes back to what, for us, is the most frustrating thing right now. And we've talked about this. When you take the Republican identity, whether it's Trump or any particular congressperson or whatever.
1: Yeah, sure.
0: When you take their name out of it, the vast majority of what Republicans slash, and I'll throw in, and or conservatives want, get landslide numbers even in liberal areas.
1: Yeah. Yeah.
0: When you take the person out of it and just stick to the issues, you look at the issues, you do polling, every polling on the issues shows on the vast majority of issues, it's what Republican conservatives want. Mm. It's what conservatives want. That's the most frustrating thing. And when you look at the Siena Times poll that said 37% want to move on to something different once Trump is done. They love Trump. They'd support him completely.
1: Yeah, right.
0: But they want somebody who communicates differently.
1: Right, yeah.
0: And as I said before, the Republican Party in this administration, at times they've been wonderful at communications, and at other times absolutely horrendous in communicating something that should be an absolute landslide. And the other thing we told Republicans, and we said this with Doge, and we said this with the, what was the other checks that were going to be coming out?
1: Tariff checks.
0: The tariff checks,
1: mm-hmm.
0: do not overpromise and underdeliver.
1: Right.
0: You don't need to do that. And that's where this Republican Party and this administration has failed. And if they lose in November, and there's still a chance that they can win based on stuff like this.
1: Yeah.
0: That the Democrats are so crazy.
1: Yeah.
0: And that even Democrats are rejecting now tax increases. It goes to the point that we've always said. And we said it again yesterday. We'll say it again today. Democrats only want the federal government to provide everything because then they don't have to pay for it.
1: Right.
0: They can put it on. They can pick out and demonize a particular group that hopefully doesn't affect the majority of them. Or they just put it on their children, their grandchildren, and their great-grandchildren. Let them take care of it. When states wish to do it themselves, right here's another example. We need more money. By the way, that's not popular in Oregon, public transit.
1: Yeah, right.
0: Because I don't know what it was, but when I worked there, when I worked at KXL back in the late 90s, it was, you know, the attitude towards public transit was just livid. That, you know, I remember on a Saturday driving down roads and the traffic jams all over the place. And I'm like, well, this isn't Dallas.
1: Right, because they don't have a road infrastructure like, you know.
0: Like we have now.
1: Like we have
0: no.
1: Here. Yeah.
0: I'll never forget when the great Lars Larson
1: was
0: here in Dallas for something.
1: Yeah.
0: And he sent me a message saying, my God, they're constructing roads everywhere. That's the way it should be.
1: Yeah, there's a new highway going right through my living room. They just built it. I mean, it's weird because I was actually, to that point, I was here on I-35, not just blocks from where we sit right now. And I was heading northbound, and they're doing so much. They're expanding I-35. And there's this new...
0: It's
1: this thing started, the expansion of 35 started, five, 6 years ago, whenever it was. Right here in our neighborhood, it started, I think, in the 1920s, it seems like. But there's this new part of it that goes up and over where it's going to be by kind of a bypass. And I thought, I didn't even see them do that. First of all, it seems like it's been going on forever, but parts of it have gone up, you know, so quick. But they're expanding. There's more roads than ever. And the more they expand, by the way, the more they fill in. Because we're getting, I think the last count was over 100,000 new people here in our area, in the Metroplex, every year. Every year,
0: Yeah, between 100 and 150, I think it is, because if you look at it, I've been here 26 years, and the whole Metroplex has increased by over 3 million. So that would be 100, over 100,000.
1: Yeah, I think they said the last report, I think, was like 105,000. Yeah.
0: That's not to the state.
1: No, that's just to our city. Area, our metro area.
0: Yeah, as I always explain to my friends back in Western New York, in fact, I'll be seeing Dad. I'm in Tampa this weekend, actually Tarpon Springs.
1: Mm-hmm.
0: Stop by Two Frogs.
1: Yeah.
0: The brewery. I don't know if they have it. They haven't had it in the summertime, but we always go by so I can have a chocolate coconut beer.
1: Yeah.
0: Sit there and you say, it's not like a beer at all. And for me, you don't drink. It's not like you go in and drink five of these. Right. You drink one because it's like a dessert, but we'll be there.
1: Right.
0: We'll be there over the weekend, come by and say hi. And people always do it, but we got a ton of listeners in the Tampa area. And whenever I say it, I'll walk in and Chad, who's the owner, will say, people came in like crazy looking for you.
1: Yeah.
0: It's like, I know. So I got to make sure I say that.
1: Yeah.
0: When you look at, for example, Oregon, when it comes to roads or just their liberalism in general, I've always thought Oregon, when I worked there, was the most interesting place ever. And it's because you look at as I always said when I was there, downtown area, pure anarchy, anarchists.
1: Portland.
0: Then as you go out a mile, communist.
1: Yeah.
0: Then socialist. And by the time you get 30 miles out, it's stay out of my face, conservatism.
1: Yeah.
0: Get out of my business, do that. And it's very, very interesting because I don't know if there's a plan. And you know that because of the 15 counties that wish to secede and become part of Idaho.
1: Mm-hmm.
0: I mean, they're to the point there where they're like, this can't work.
1: Right.
0: You know, forget about the aliens. If we don't agree with the aliens, we don't agree with we can't even live. We can't live in this state anymore. They don't feel, and why? Why do they want to secede? They don't feel like they're represented.
1: Mm-hmm. Right.
0: They have no power. Right. There are rules and regulations in their rural areas that they despise, that they think are counterproductive, that they believe are immoral. And Oregon, to me, was really one of the most interesting places I've ever lived because of the diversity of opinion, even though it was led by the liberalism of Salem and Portland.
1: Right.
0: You know, but it was an amazing place to be. And it's where I had my first hole-in-one, so.
1: Yeah.
0: In Hood River, Oregon, so.
1: Well, and we see that in these blue states where the outlying areas are absolutely not on board with what's going on in the major metro areas of these blue states. But the major metro areas control everything.
0: And so when you look at the numbers here, and when you look at the polling, and this is what's so frustrating to us, when we criticize the Republicans or we criticize Trump, it's not because we don't want them to win.
1: Right.
0: It's because we don't believe that they are effectively communicating on the issues where they can have landslide wins.
1: It's the opposite. We don't want them to lose.
0: Right.
1: And look. Again, plenty of concerns with the Republican Party, but if Democrats get power.
0: Oh, yeah.
1: My gosh. And because the rebound for the Democrats, if they win, as insane as they are right now, they see that as, look, people it's working. This is exactly what people want. We're going to do more of the same, and it's going to be like nothing we've seen before.
0: We are Red Eye Radio.
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3: Active weather over the past weekend in parts of the Central Plains. USDA meteorologist Brad Rippey.
4: southern Nebraska into northern Kansas, taking the brunt of some very high winds and large hail in areas that may have been battered. Wheat fields that are already struggling due to drought and freezes, hit in some cases by very large hail and gusty winds. On the 17th of May, another big outbreak across the central plains into the western Corn Belt. Northwestern Iowa was hit by a number of tornadoes there.
3: With the trend continuing into this week.
4: May 18th, yet another outbreak, central plains into the Midwest. Another rash of tornadoes, generally speaking, from northeastern Kansas, southeastern Nebraska, into parts of Missouri. May 19th, still looking at active weather across parts of the Midwest, stretching down through the southeastern Great Plains. Everything is starting to shift eastward and weaken, so I think we've put the worst of it behind us.
3: I'm Rod Bain reporting for the U.S. Department of Agriculture in Washington, D.C.
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15: Sometimes you can tell a lot about what someone wants to do offline by looking at what they do online. Let me tell you about Pinterest's first parenting trend report. Pinterest is a huge platform. They have 600 million monthly users, 80 billion searches per month. The report found a shift from the iPad kid era to now. when parents are actually more interested in real-world adventures and hands-on activities. The Global Trends and Insights lead at Pinterest told us families are thoughtfully designing childhoods rooted in creativity, intention, and meaningful experiences. One psychologist we spoke to said he sees this as a reflection of parents' desire to build core capacities in their children: resilience, curiosity, self-regulation, empathy. These things don't grow automatically, but are built through lived experience. I'm Dr. Sanjay Gupta, helping you live a better life.
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0: We are Redeye Radio. He's Eric Carney, and I'm Gary McNamara. Just reading here about the Oregon bill that went down to defeat, and this was Measure 120, which would have raised the gasoline tax, which would have doubled vehicle registration fees, would have raised title fees from $77 to $216, and doubled the payroll tax for public transit. Measure 120's popularity doesn't come as a surprise. Nearly 250,000 Oregonians frustrated by potential gas tax hikes signed a petition that placed the measure on the ballot. Plus, gas tax hikes in Oregon are historically unpopular. Oregon voters have rejected gas tax hike proposals on the ballot more than five times since 1928.
1: Wow.
0: And Oregon's gas prices right now, 80 cents higher than the national average. And $1.38 more than a year ago. But when it comes down to it, you know, you look at it, it's like nobody wants to pay any more taxes. Here's my question. If you put on there a tax on billionaires to pay for all this, would it have passed?
2: Ooh.
0: Or millionaires? Is it, I don't want to pay
2: I don't.
0: It, but if you did the same thing, if you said we are going to add another percentage point to the, oh, man, when I was there, it was 9%. I'm not even sure what it is now. But if you added another 1% to the income tax for people making over $1 million, would that have passed?
2: I'm going to put a dollar on that bet. Yes. I hesitate there because we've seen in the blue states what's happening. And you and I wondered the other night how many people are looking at that going, we can't let this happen. We need rich people need to stay here so we can have jobs, they can create things, build things, employ people. I don't know to what effect though that is, you know, we can't measure it until they vote on such items. So we'll see. Isn't there one, we were watching one, a prop that might hit the California ballot at some point. But we're anxious to see. Because on business things in the past several years, California has rejected things that would hurt business on propositions.
0: Do you remember, was it 2020? Was it 2022?
2: It was somewhere.
0: Was it the midterms where there were like four things?
2: Yeah.
0: Propositions on the California, referendum, four different referendums where if you looked at it, you would think that California was a conservative state. Remember
2: right.
0: that?
2: Right. Yes.
0: I can't remember what they were.
2: They voted pro-business because they knew it would hurt business.
0: Yeah.
2: So there is some consideration. I think a lot of people, even on the left, realize, well, this hurts mom and pop. You know, this is not just going to hurt large corporations. It can hurt any business in our state eventually. And I think that's the question. Because you asked that question, if you had said we're going to tax the billionaires to pay for this and millionaires in Oregon, had it gone a different way, I'd say at this point, probably, yeah. But I can't be for sure. Look, you know, they're leaving. The rich people are leaving these states because of the high taxes. So how much does that have an effect on average people that benefit from having jobs?
3: WPRO.
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0: ABC News, I'm Dave Packer. An urgent warning from emergency crews in Orange County, California, that a chemical leak coming from a large storage tank at a Garden Grove Aerospace facility could cause a spill or explosion. Orange County Fire Authority Division Chief Greg Covey.
1: That's why we extended the evacuation today. In an overabundance of caution, this is highly volatile, it's highly toxic, and it's highly flammable.
0: In New York City, one person dead, dozens injured by an explosion at a Staten Island shipyard. Tulsi Gabbard says she's resigning from her position as Director of National Intelligence, citing her husband's cancer diagnosis. Despite some engine problems, SpaceX tested its 408-foot Starship Friday. It splashed down in the Gulf as planned. That sinkhole that fouled up air travel at New York's LaGuardia Airport and beyond has been fixed. Good news for what's shaping to be one of, if not the busiest, Memorial Day travel weekend on record. This is...
2: Got a winner here.
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18: And he is Eric Cronin, and I'm Gary McNamara.
2: I found it, Eric.
15: Yeah, which,
2: I wanted to see, because this is the one thing that we've talked about. The most frustrating thing for us is the fact that on so many issues, when you take the personalities out of it, you know, you will see even the most liberal people vote conservative. And what's most frustrating is there's a communication problem that Republicans have had for the longest time on it. And we're just, that's what's frustrating, when you know you can win these issues, but you don't. And we used, the 82.3% defeat of the tax increases in Oregon yesterday. And then I thought about, okay, when was that California on some of these referendums sounded like this is a conservative state? And it was 2020, actually. It was 2020. Voters defeated Proposition 15 back in 2020, which would have raised money for schools and local governments by raising property taxes. Remember this?
15: Yep.
2: By raising property taxes on commercial and industrial real estate.
15: Yes, that's what it was. Yes. Right.
2: It would have changed aspects of Prop 13.
15: Right.
2: And so that's where you look at it and you say, okay, they were promoting that as, we're going to tax business, so we can raise money for schools and local government. That was defeated 52-48.
15: Well, and so you look at that, like commercial business. Well, that means small business, renting.
2: Mm-hmm.
15: What have we heard, especially with post-inflation? We've heard over and over again, we've heard it a lot around here in our state, that the rent for restaurants and, you know, any business is going through the roof, and they can't afford to stay in business. And so they knew this even then in California back in 2020. And that's what you have to look at, is something we've always said. The people come and go. It's the ideas that remain.
2: And he, listen to this, in Prop 16,
15: mm-hmm.
2: Back in 2020, voters defeated that. And that would have kept voters defeated Proposition 16, keeping California's ban on affirmative action in place. Hmm. That was 56-44.
15: Yeah.
2: To keep the ban on affirmative action. That's where we looked at that and go, what's going on? Did everybody in Idaho move to California or what? All right. Others. This was interesting.
15: Hmm.
2: The proposition to allow 17-year-olds to vote in primaries,
15: right,
2: was defeated 55-45%. Let me see. Where was it here? Local rent control. California voters have once again defeated a rent control measure.
15: Hmm.
2: Early results show no at 60% and yes at 40%. The measure is similar to the one on the ballot in 2016 that would have allowed cities and counties to implement rent control for certain residential properties that are over 15 years old. They said no.
15: Mm,
2: so they want to limit rent control, which, again, you see Mondami, it's all he wants to do.
15: Right.
2: Rent control.
15: Yeah.
2: And
15: yeah.
2: I think those are the ones we looked at, and we said, my gosh, what's going on in California? And that was back in 2020, and they have shown their liberal streak is greater than ever. But when you take the personalities out of it, that's why we have said, when you take the political parties and the personalities out of it,
15: mm-hmm.
2: the vast majority of this country is moderately conservative.
15: Yes.
2: And the frustrating part is Republicans, the Republican Party needs to find a way to effectively communicate that you agree with us.
15: Well, here's the thing. You talk with people, anybody, everybody. Ask the question, would you like to lower your taxes? The answer is going to be yes. The answer is going to be yes. This idea of, well, no, I like paying more in taxes because it helps. It helps everyone. Sorry. There are very few people who think that way, and even in those cases, I wonder if they actually think that way. Because cost of living is everything.
2: I know.
15: It's the difference between being able to stay where you are or having to move.
2: And that's the frustrating thing.
15: And by the way,
2: that's a frustrating thing with the Republican Party right now. They don't seem to recognize
15: after
2: Biden lost because of it.
15: Right.
2: And it's like, well, yeah, but the stock market's going up. That's not pricing. The number of people on unemployment isn't as great as it was supposed to be. Doesn't matter. Inflation is moderating. It doesn't matter. It's what the prices are now. And you have to take that into consideration, especially when you won in 2024 by promising to bring down prices on day one.
15: Yep. It was wrong to make that promise, but you did it. And the only thing you can do is do more to get out of the way. And, you know, look, we believe, you and I believe wholeheartedly in the mission against Iran. But the conundrum is we keep hearing, okay, we're close to a deal. We're close to a deal. We're close to a deal. We're giving them more time. We're giving them more time. You can't do that till November.
2: You can't do that, I don't believe, for the next couple of weeks. Let me just read a couple of sentences here because this is another challenge that they have. This is the New York Post, which is absolutely in agreement with the president going into Iran.
15: Mm-hmm.
2: Donald Trump is facing a moment of maximum peril in his handling of Iran, one that will shape his legacy, America's stature, and perhaps the course of history itself. We are now entering the sixth week of a two-week ceasefire that was agreed to on a precondition that the Strait of Hormuz would be opened immediately. Yet it never happened, and Iran continues to attack our Arab allies while it dithers and strings out the talks. What gives? The president's big risk, political pressure over the midterms, and the buzzing of isolationists in Trump's own camp might nudge him to take any deal that lets him declare victory, save face, and bug out of Iran. That would be a catastrophic mistake, comparable almost to Neville Chamberlain's appeasement of Hitler at Munich in 1938. It would burn his legacy on the bonfire of political expediency. Walking away with a bad deal now would enhance the stature of Iran, vindicate its claims to regional power, place our Arab and Israeli allies in the precarious position, and signal to China, Russia, and the Middle Powers that America resolve is paper thin. It would also render meaningless the sacrifice of tens of thousands of brave Iranian citizens who were slaughtered for daring to stand up against their nearly 50 years of the mullah's tyranny. Trump has long condemned President Obama's 2015 Joint Comprehensive Plan of Action as a sellout deal that rewarded the Iranians in its pursuit of a nuclear bomb and support for terrorist proxies through the region. But the shape of negotiations today makes it plausible that in exchange for vague promises about weapons and nuclear enrichment, Iran could emerge with power to toll the Strait of Hormuz, sanctions relief, a ton of cash, and a burnished reputation covering up its savagery. This would be a statement of humiliation that would make Obama look pretty light by comparison. Plus, Iran would quickly rebuild its damaged infrastructure, resupply its depleted stocks of missiles, and resume arming Hezbollah, as we talked about yesterday, Hezbollah, Hamas, and the Houthis, confident that U.S. threats of retaliation are empty. What future president would want to open the Islamic Republic can of worms once again? Meanwhile, Iran uses friends in Pakistan and Qatar to communicate that a great deal is just around the corner. Iran's peace proposal reportedly contained nearly all the outrageous demands, reparations, release of frozen funds, no more Israeli attacks on Hezbollah terrorists as its previous one. Yet Trump agreed yet again to hold off on any military action and allow talks to proceed for days more, perhaps even a week. The White House might have some tactical reason for this. Arab allies, for example, may need to prepare their defenses, but goes on and says, this is the moment, and we said this last week. This week is the moment.
15: No, you're at the end. You can't do this one more time. Now, again, in his post on Truth Social, he named names, the leaders of these countries. And I thought, well, all right. That's putting everything on the table as long as the follow-through is there. Now, at the end of it, he said, if we don't get a deal, we're going in, and we're going in big. So that has to happen. There has to be a deal. And the problem with a deal is I don't trust any deal without certification that we have the uranium. I just don't. Saying they pledge to not build nukes or work on nukes or whatever.
2: Yeah, yeah.
15: Nothing is there. We have to have control. We have to have in our possession the uranium. Period.
2: It's interesting because I'm looking at the New York Post, or the two headlines and opinion. Trump's steadfast approach to no nukes for Iran shows his unwavering resolve. Editorial, Trump's perilous moment of truth on Iran. We just read part of that editorial, and it's like, okay, yeah, there may still be something here, but this can't go on much further because obviously, and this is the thing too, the countering messages from the president when he says Iran wants a deal.
15: Right.
2: Well, okay, yeah, they want a deal. It's not your deal.
15: Well, that's it. And, you know, the story yesterday, Iran basically wants the U.S. to come in and rebuild. And, you know, they're looking for, who knows how many things on their list of asks. And the other thing, too, by the way, is, okay, then what? You're going to lift the embargo and let them trade oil so they can fund their proxies?
2: He said that, then they write here, every time Trump waves his fist at Iran and promises to take out a whole civilization only to reset when the clock, when the time expires, he diminishes his image and squanders American credibility. The choices in the next few days will shape not only Trump's legacy, but also the role of the United States as a global power and the protector of last resort of the world's sea lanes. After Britain's 1956 Suez crisis, the British Prime Minister, Anthony Eden, walked away from Suez, handing Nasser the control of the canal and the power to shape the Middle East for decades to come. Asked what he would have done, Winston Churchill said, I would have never dared, and if I had dared, I certainly never have dared stop. President Trump acted boldly when he struck a blow against the Iranian regime and vowed to denuclearize it. Backing down now would demonstrate not peace through strength, but peace through weakness, and surely a temporary peace at that. Mm-hmm. Don't buckle now, Mr. President. Finish the job. That's from the New York Post. That's been absolutely a supporter of the president going in and doing it. As we have said, there might have been strategy to begin with, but now where we're at right now, it's like, something has to be done.
15: Yeah, you've got days.
2: And it looks like the response initially from Iran is there's nothing.
15: Right, right.
2: Saw that yesterday.
15: Yeah.
2: We are Red Eye Radio.
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23: So-called superagers, they are an enviable segment of the population. People who are older than 80, whose brains function like someone a fraction of their age. It's true, a lot of these people have genetics on their side, but more and more research is bearing out the idea that people who practice good brain health also slow their cognitive decline. Dr. Richard Isaacson, a pioneer in the Alzheimer's space, told us that, quote, his studies have found lifestyle changes including diet, exercise, reducing stress and optimizing sleep, along with managing vascular risk factors with certain medications, can actually help grow brain areas and also reduce telltale signs of Alzheimer's, such as tau tangles and amyloid plaques. What else helps? Staying social, surrounding yourself with family and friends, and maybe even volunteering for a real sense of purpose. I'm Dr. Sanjay Gupta, helping you live a better life.
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0: We are Red Eye Radio. He's Eric Cronin. I'm Gary McNamara. And you saw yesterday, I mean, the Iran's supreme leader, Khamenei, and that's if he is actually saying this, used a series of posts on X to frame Iran's war as a jihad, a sacred religious war.
1: Right.
0: And all the experts are saying, okay, what they're saying is, we're not going to deal with you guys on anything.
1: Right.
0: We're daring you. You're not going to do anything. That's what they're saying to the United States right now. They sense weakness in the United States. We'll see whether we're weak or not in the next coming days. But this was probably not the reaction that the president wanted from Iran, because what do you do now? And when he said he said yesterday we were just hours from going in.
1: Yeah, right.
0: Well, it doesn't look like anything has been accomplished. What are we, 2 or 3 days into it now? We're Wednesday,
1: so
0: 2 days.
1: Yeah, this clock is ticking, and this has to be the last clock on what's going to happen, one way or the other.

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10: From ABC News, I'm Chuck Severson. Good morning.
11: 5, 4, 3, ignition.
10: SpaceX has launched its biggest, most powerful Starship yet on a test flight aimed at landing astronauts on the moon. Blasted off from the southern tip of Texas, carrying 20 mock Starlink satellites that were released midway through the hour-long space flight. There was some engine trouble when the rocket hit its final destination, the Indian Ocean. It erupted in flames. Concerns of a chemical spill or explosion from a toxic chemical leak at an aerospace facility in Garden Grove, California, forcing evacuations of tens of thousands of people. ABC's Allison Kosick.
12: Friday, county officials expanding the evacuation zone. About 15% of residents refusing to leave their homes. Officials say the evacuation area includes Garden Grove and parts of several nearby Orange County communities.
10: Fire officials saying they're making progress in cooling the hazardous materials tank. Reaction from experts after the Pentagon released dozens of new videos of UFOs unexplained by the government. ABC's Lindsay Davis spoke to astrophysicist Neil deGrasse Tyson.
13: You're saying, yeah, we've got crashed remnants, we've got alien body parts, or non-human biologics was the actual phrase. We've got reversed engineering, and so I'm not learning anything new from these documents that I could not have inferred from those testimonies under sworn oath.
10: Reaction to a federal judge dismissing the Justice Department's criminal human smuggling case against Kilmar Abrego Garcia. Linda Walter Rodriguez with We Are Casa, the organization fighting for his rights.
14: It's been over a year of fighting against this circle of terror that this administration continues to put upon the family, attempting to use Kilmar as an example of family separation.
10: Listening to ABC News.
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10: Families living in a toxic, waste-polluted area around Naples are today getting a visit by Pope Leo. They carry years of grief, anger, and hopes for justice after losing children to cancer linked to a multi-billion dollar mafia racket of dumping toxic waste. Arriving on his first trip to India, Secretary of State Marco Rubio is to meet with his counterparts from India, Australia, and Japan next week. Washington trying to smooth relations with India after ties soured over President Trump's tariffs. One possible economic indicator is about three words currently, less than 10. It's ABC's Jim Ryan.
17: Walmart says it's seeing some of the economic pressure on Americans at its gas pumps. The retail giant says that for the first time in about 4 years, the average customer at Walmart is buying less than 10 gallons of gasoline.
10: Another consumer confidence report comes out Tuesday. What comes into your nose can affect your head in these cases, says this research.
18: A study published in the journal Neurology reveals that higher than normal air pollution from car exhaust and power plant fumes can lead to a 41% increase in doctor's visits for migraine-related symptoms the following day. A similar pattern was seen with higher than average sun intensity, which was linked to a 23% increase in migraine-related medical visits.
10: Recommendations include staying in air-conditioned spaces, limiting sun exposure, especially to late morning and afternoon, using indoor air filters, and staying hydrated. Chuck Sievertson, ABC News.
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2: How did that change within 24 hours? Did you say something to her?
3: 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Right.
4: Providence gets its schools back despite mixed signals from the education commissioner, who surprised everyone with Wednesday's decision. Just give me another month, she says, and they're yours, Mr. Mayor.
5: The purpose of this is to motivate the base, because there's such a high percentage of Republicans and independents that don't vote.
4: Conservative Republican Vic Mello looking to unseat incumbent Democrat Seth Magaziner in Rhode Island. Heavy lift? Looks like it. He's in with us today to make the case.
6: The idea that somehow this is going to push out them, they've already decided to leave, and there wasn't even a millionaire's tax.
4: Tax the rich, whack the rich, says the governor, pushing up against the Chamber of Commerce, also in with us today.
7: Holding the powerful accountable from Washington, D.C. to right here in southern New England. This is 10 News Conference with Gene Valicente.
4: Hello again, everybody. I'm Gene Valicente. This is 10 News Conference. My guests are coming up. Vic Mello, the Republican running in the 2nd District, and Lori White, president of the Greater Providence Chamber of Commerce. But first, Providence gets its schools back. End of June, July 1st, in a real reversal of fortune following a fiery interview with me on WPRO Radio when the education commissioner just Tuesday said, no, not right now, and then said yes less than 24 hours later. And she was on with WPRO again with me after that reversal.
8: So, Gene, I want to clarify some things. I said that I would not return it to a dysfunctional system. I did not say the people involved. You know, the plan has always been to return the schools. We are a state agency. We have set them up for success. We have been meeting with them, as you heard the mayor say, for the last 2 years. What I was surprised by was that letter that was put out that was confidential, as we have been trying to get to where we are going to be on Tuesday. That is what I was talking about. But I will tell you, there has been so much progress in Providence, and this is hard for me. I will admit to anyone that this is hard, but we have been working towards this. My team has been meeting with the city council, with the board, with PPSD for the last 2 years. We have monthly meetings. There are things that we have been putting in place. This should not be a surprise. You know, this is the timing. But we have been working on this. If there was no plan, I would not return it. And I said, when I spoke to you on Tuesday, there need to be guardrails, and there will be.
4: Well, Governor McKee twice telling me he never called her to say, come on, get on board, give those schools back. I'm in a tough election. He says, didn't happen, denied it twice. So what does he get from giving the schools back to Providence?
6: No, I didn't have that conversation. I told you I had conversations as recently as the Monday before your interview, saying that this is going to happen in some shape or form on July 1st. I mean, I've been public about that. And we were running out of time, Gene, right? I mean, if you're going to do something July 1st, you got to at least give, 40 days a notice as you're transitioning in, and then a summer of preparing to operate the schools and manage the schools. So we were running against the clock in terms of the time frame that was leading up to July 1st. Again, all I can say is there was options on the table all the way through the point in time when the decision was made to hand the keys over to the school department, the school board. So, I mean, I could beat this around a lot, but I'm just telling you.

0: July 26 was I was always been there, and I'm the person that in the State of the State 3 years ago said that we had one school district far too long. That's Central Falls. I'm hopefully that the General Assembly gives the schools back to Central Falls. And then I said one that hadn't been long enough, but it has been long enough. And now we're going to work with the school board to keep the progress going.
1: No, you listen. Asked and answered. Yep. No, not going to beat it. That's it. You said you didn't call her. What? How do you gain? How do you gain by giving the schools back to Providence? Does this curry favor with the teachers' union? Does it get it just off your plate? And I have other things to do. How do you gain in doing this?
0: Well, I think that right now the commissioner in Ride can also focus on that. A lot of time has been spent out of Ride's office on the city of Providence schools, and now you're going to be able to spend more time across the board and other school districts as well. That time is going to be able to be used beneficially to other districts as well. So, and then I think that the mayor's been very clear, and I meet with the mayor every month in my office to go over Providence issues. And this has been on the top of his mind for a year and a half, 2 years.
2: Yeah, that's Mayor Brett Smiler. The mayor says he doesn't know what went on between the two of them, phone calls, alleged and otherwise, and denied. He's just happy to get the schools back, and that's going the way it did.
3: This is something that I've been advocating for, and more importantly, our community, the parents of Providence Public School children have been advocating for over the last 3.5 years. We've done extensive community engagement. Over 1,000 voices were captured in a report that we released a year ago. Then the school board went and did their own community engagement, again, with dozens of listening sessions with teachers and parents and students, and the feedback was overwhelming. The Providence families wanted their schools back in local control. And so it is clearly a good morning.
2: Well, you want him? You got him. By the way, the governor says the education commissioner's job is safe with him, but not with his opponent, Helena Folks. All right, coming up next, Republican candidate for Congress Vic Mellor about his campaign to take out Seth Magaziner.
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8: There's something I'd like to talk to you about today, something that's been circulating on the internet that's become a real problem. Deep fake videos of me endorsing products that I've never even heard of and I have no relationship with whatsoever. Let me tell you clearly, these videos are scams. They are designed to take your money. Now, a couple things you should keep in mind. If something sounds too good to be true, it probably is. When you look at these videos, if they don't seem natural, if there's something off about them, the audio or the video, it's probably AI generated. And if you come across something that does pique your interest, see if you can find evidence of it from other sources. I promise you this, if I discover something incredible that you need to know about, I'm going to talk about it somewhere that you can easily find, not on some shady social media site. I'm Dr. Sanjay Gupta, helping you live a better life.
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2: Welcome back. Vic Miller is a Republican running up against Seth Magaziner in the 2nd District. He has a primary opponent who we'll also have on at some point, but Vic's in studio. Vic, welcome in.
15: Thank you for having
2: First time you and I are meeting.
15: Absolutely, yes, sir.
2: All right, now, listen, there's a couple of controversial things in your background. We'll get to that. But okay. First, you have to give people a reason to unseat an incumbent.
15: Okay.
2: And what's the headline? Magaziner has done this. You got to get rid of him because of this. Now, I cover politics. I don't see anything egregious. I don't see the headline yet. So you tell us why Magaziner's got to go.
15: Well, he's got to go because Rhode Island is last in so many categories that it's the state is a failure at this point in time. It's inhumane to Rhode Islanders that they have to keep putting up with what they're putting up, being last in everything. We have to change a mindset. We have to change it from the ground up and the top down. Yes, sir.
2: Even if you prevail, you know, those problems that I think you're alluding to, last in business, the high taxes, the millionaires tax, all of that, that's local state legislature stuff. Magaziner has nothing to do with that, as much as you would have nothing to do with the state of this state's economy.
15: Well, Gene, I disagree. I'm going to push back a little
2: bit
15: here. There's $18 trillion being invested in this country right now, and none of it is coming here because the federal delegation here all have Trump derangement syndrome, and they're not going to work with the White House. I'm connected right to the White House, and I will be that conduit to bring that money here and those jobs here, obviously working with the state and, you know, with the bully pulpit of, hey, I got this. You need to make some reforms here so we can make this not last in business.
2: You mean
15: anymore.
2: You can pick up the phone and call President Trump?
15: I can pick up the phone and get pretty
2: close to him.
15: Absolutely, yes, sir.
2: And by the way, you spent 30 years in Florida?
15: I spent 30 years in Florida.
2: You've been to Mar-a-Lago?
15: I've been to Mar-a-Lago, I don't even know how many times.
2: Have you met the president?
15: I've met the president, I don't even know how many times.
2: You're not ashamed to say you admire him and support him.
15: I am unapologetic.
2: Does that go for the title MAGA?
15: So you can say I'm a MAGA. I mean, I don't agree with the president on every issue.
2: Yeah.
15: Of course I don't. I don't agree with my wife on every issue. But for the most part, he's America first, and I'm Rhode Island first.
2: Okay, now, he's got a couple of issues with us. He wanted to kill the wind turbine farm that the Democrats who run Rhode Island said is very important. They prevailed with that. Would you agree with him on that? The governor will tell you that's very important to Rhode Island's economy, that wind turbine farm be built.
15: I don't understand why it's important to Rhode Island's economy. Most of this money is going to Europe. Most of the employees that are working on it are Europeans.
2: Well, you said it'll generate power to relieve us here of our high burden.
15: 2%. It's at 2% right now. Yeah. Let's just connect the pipelines and start burning cheap, clean natural gas.
2: So you know what? We have no pipeline to Rhode Island. Would you advocate the construction of a pipeline versus the destruction of the wind farm?
15: Well, they're built. You might as well just use them at this point in time. Well, there's a pipeline, a 42-inch pipeline that's dead-ended in Connecticut that they halted 10 years ago. All we got to do is finish it.
2: It's right
15: around the corner.
2: Give me this headline again, because you really have to make the case. You have to get rid of Magaziner because. And now you're giving me a general, because he's anti-Trump and he's a Democrat and he's with the rest of them. But give me the specific. What has he done? Has he done anything wrong, anything egregious? You have to give people a reason.
15: Well, it has to be egregious. I mean, I think just as policies.
2: Well, I think you do. For you to unseat him, it's got to be something.
15: Well, no, we're going to unseat him, Gene. He supports everything that is part of their agenda. Everything.
2: Yeah.
15: I am a pro safety guy. I'm a pro gun guy. I'm pro ICE guy. Okay. You can't. Magaziner goes into the police stations and gives them money for a couple cars, and then he votes against the legislation that if you assault a police officer, you're automatically deported. He votes against measures like that.
2: Okay, you've been away. You're a Woonsocket guy.
15: Yes,
2: originally.
15: Sir. Born and raised.
2: You've been down in Florida. You've been a very successful businessman down in Florida.
15: Yes, sir.
2: 30 years or more. Now you're back. You're renting in Warwick for this particular election. Well, let me. What's really at play here? Are you part of a larger mission to evangelize the Northeast, to get them to flip blue? Did somebody, I want to say put you up to this, but is there a larger plan? Because it seems like a heavy lift for you in Rhode Island, which is deep blue.
15: It's not a heavy lift, and it's not as deep blue as you think. In 24, Trump and Kennedy got 47% of the vote, yep, with no Republican spend here, and no Republican came here to stump on speech.
2: Yeah.
15: I got the finances, I have the Rhode Island history, and we're going to make this happen. And to allude to your, nobody pushed me to do this. This was my own idea. I semi-retired after the 24 election, working for 4 years to get that flipped back to Trump. And I was going to start, I was going to be a snowbird. All right, I was going to be a snowbird, came back up. And it's just so bad that they, when I say they, I'm talking Rhode Islanders, talked me into running.
2: So you're down in Florida, you're sitting there, you're watching, listen, a lot of Rhode Islanders listening on the radio, they watch what's going on. Some of them can't stand, you know, to be here anymore, but they can't stand to be without the news from here. And you're saying, I'm going to run for Congress as a conservative Republican in Rhode Island. You know, even Republicans up here, those who have been successful, they're not conservative, they're not far right, they're their own breed, the Chafees, the father and son, even Governor Kachiri, pro-life. Okay. You could call him right of center, but he wasn't a hardcore guy. Why do you think you would work here, given the dynamics of the state?
15: Well, they're painting me as far right, but I'm not far right. I mean, I grew up on welfare. I believe in social issues. I believe people need help. I just, in that part of it, I just don't think it should be a life habit. You know, it shouldn't be a lifestyle. Welfare shouldn't be a lifestyle. It should just be a hand up.
2: Okay.
15: When I first got here and I started my tour and listening to everybody, they say, hey, Vic, Republicans don't vote. You need to appeal to the moderate Democrats, conservatives. And I'm like, the reason that Republicans don't vote is because there hasn't been a candidate here that stands up for what they believe in. And that's me. And everywhere I go, Gene, it's packed. There is a movement going on here. Mm-hmm. This Rhode Island First movement is in place, it's caught on, and it's real.
2: Yeah. Johnston, by the way, we should point out, went for Trump, but North Providence, there are sections that go, even Democrat towns, these are old line Kennedy / Roosevelt Democrats who vote for Trump. Now, listen, you got some baggage to explain, and your opponent's going to go after you on this. A long time ago, you had two domestic violence incidents.
15: Yes, sir.
2: Your wife accused you of domestic violence, and then a second person in Florida accused you of that. Mm-hmm. Never went to trial. You were never convicted. The charges were dropped. How are you going to explain that? Magazine already calls that troubling.
15: Yeah, well, that's fine. I'm a flawed person. I'm not perfect. I've made many mistakes in my life, okay? But let me just start out by leading that off with when I first started thinking about running for office, as you know, my background, all those consultants were like, you need to expunge your record. And I'm like, no, I am not going to do that. Mm-hmm. How can I run as a candidate for accountability and transparency if I'm going to hide something, okay? Mm-hmm. And I'm just going to repeat what you just said. None of this went to trial. All the charges were dropped, okay? So what does that tell you? You know, they're going to attack me with clickbait stuff, but once they dig into the details, they're gonna realize that when the cops show up, somebody has to leave, okay?
2: Yeah.
15: And another reason I didn't expunge it is because it needs to be discussed. Domestic violence needs to be discussed. I grew up with it. I understand it, okay?
2: Mm-hmm.
15: And there's a lot of families that grow up with it now, and it's an issue that I'm okay with discussing because, again, once you dig into it, it isn't what the clickbait says, and that's important.
2: Were you falsely accused, or was there something there that you regret, you call it painful?
15: Well, of course it's painful. The one with my ex-wife, who I had dinner with last week, 30 years ago, we've been divorced, but we're still great
2: Providence
15: friends.
2: Providence Journal says that at the time, the police report said her husband of 5 years ran my car, then punched and slapped me, and then tried to run me down.
15: Yeah.
2: Is that accurate or inaccurate?
15: That's not accurate. No, sir.
2: The charges, she never pressed those charges. Continued.
15: Okay. So As you know, the state has an obligation, even when the if someone drops the charges, the state has an obligation to go forward with that. And the state didn't, okay? The state did not go forward. It wasn't, they didn't drop it in court because I had a high-priced lawyer or anything like that. They just, they dropped it because what was said in those statements isn't what happened.
16: All right. You had a second incident in Florida. That also never made it to trial. Those charges were dropped as well?
15: Those charges were totally dropped. Okay. And I'm going to say it, and I don't want, it's not fair to these women that they have to relive some of this stuff, but it's the Florida one is on a opposite end of the spectrum of domestic violence, which at some point I know is going to come out, and it needs to be spoken about.
16: Okay. You're not surprised that this is coming out. You knew this was going to come out.
15: I wanted this to come out.
16: All right. You were at the January 6th storming of the Capitol building. You were there for the rally, but you went in the building. Now, that's gonna rub some people the wrong way. However, you were not arrested in that. You didn't break the door down. You didn't break the windows, anything like that. But you were in the building?
15: I went in the building, yes, sir. And I was never even questioned.
16: Okay.
15: I was never even questioned by the FBI, let alone arrested.
16: Do you stand by your participation in that, the rally, and your just presence in the building, apart from what happened with other people, the arrest and the violence?
15: Oh, I stand behind that 100%. I was there. I'm a J6er, and I will not apologize for it. And news is coming out now. They just dropped it last week where 26 FBI informants were inside the building, hundreds outside the building. This, you know, I don't want to go into conspiracy theories because that's what most people are going to think this is, but just watch the news and watch how it breaks.
16: Well, listen, thanks for coming in. We're just getting started. I'll be on my radio show. We'll continue with this, and good luck in your campaign. You have a primary opponent in Dr. Scully. He's an oral surgeon, so
15: yes,
16: you're going to have a primary.
15: Yes, sir, we're going to have a primary. And real quick, if I could, Dr. Scully and I have agreed to do something different that Republicans don't do in this state is we're going to keep it cordial and we are not going to attack each other.
16: Well, that's refreshing. Thanks for coming in.
15: Absolutely. Thank
16: Good
15: you,
16: luck.
15: Sir.
16: Vic Mella, Republican, running in the 2nd District. All right, coming up, the president of the Greater Providence Chamber of Commerce on why a millionaire's tax is not good.
17: 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Leading with expertise, following a code of ethics, that's the Realtor difference. The housing market could be reignited if the Fed cuts interest rates, as much as some think. Jonathan Miller, president and appraiser Miller Samuel, says any little drop in mortgage rates from here will trigger a jump in sales as buyers flood in.
18: Even if rates only went down to 6.25, you know, not even cracking 6, I see this as incremental improvement, that as rates fall, more and more people are tipped into the purchase market.
17: But Miller also warns this could end up making homes less affordable for some because
18: I think you're going to end up seeing a big surge in demand, which is probably, with inventory still being inadequate in many markets, still causing prices to rise.
17: On the other hand, he says the rush into purchases could cause rents to drop. And that's the Bloomberg Real Estate Report. I'm Denise Pellegrini.
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16: Welcome back. Lori White is the president of the Greater Providence Chamber of Commerce, who wants Rhode Island lawmakers to stop consideration of a millionaire's tax. And there's other things she wants to talk about. Lori, welcome back.
21: Thank you,
16: so
21: Gene.
16: Welcome
21: Great
16: home
21: to be
16: for
21: here.
16: You, right?
21: Absolutely.
16: You were married to the Jim Terracani for
21: yes.
16: a long, long time.
21: Yep.
16: Well, nice to have you back in the building.
21: I just saw his picture hanging in the
16: We have the
21: lobby.
16: Picture, yep,
21: Excellent.
16: And along with some of the other greats. You are against the millionaire's tax. You speak to one degree or another for business. And business has an interest in this because a lot of business people are successful and they want to stay in Rhode Island. They don't want to go to Florida. Is that it in a nutshell?
1: That's it in a nutshell. What we need are jobs, and Rhode Island is severely lagging in job production. Plus, we have $230 million in new revenue. We don't need a millionaire's tax. We don't need any tax at all. Plus, there's also a proposal to bring it down to $640,000. Yeah. So the concept is $640,000 today, $240,000 probably a couple of years from now. What we need to do is reduce the pace of spending. We don't need to tax Rhode Islanders. They're already heavily taxed.
16: Now, as the Chamber of Commerce, are you speaking for the millionaires?
1: I'm speaking
16: for... It could be interpreted that way. Are you speaking for the guys who are very successful? I don't know. You could own a lumber company. You could be in tech. Whatever it is. Who are you speaking for?
1: I'm speaking for the small businesses and the large employers in Rhode Island that are looking to have a vibrant economic base here and to be able to start a business, to grow a business, and to have people actually to serve. To have a vibrant economy. Right now, we are ranking very, very poorly on growth, on employment rankings, also income distribution. Do you realize that 50% of taxpayers are earning under $50,000? Right. So when you don't have a certain amount of ability to spend, customers, a way to bring new people in, to have jobs that are high-wage jobs in order to pay for the housing, pay for all the things that are so expensive, not just here in Rhode Island, but really everywhere. And we have an advantage right now against Massachusetts.
16: These people who pay the taxes, and some of them are millionaires, some of them are just people making $100,000, $200,000. What percentage of them actually carry the freight? It's a very small percent.
1: Yeah, 2,300 taxpayers, Gene. 2,300 taxpayers pay 35% of the personal income tax. Think about that. If you were a state policymaker, if you were the governor, if you were the Speaker of the House, you were the budget writers, and you knew that a specific huge concentration of your tax base within a very small number of people, you would really pay attention to that.
16: Did you misspeak? Did you mean 23,000? Or no, you meant 2,300?
1: That's what I meant.
16: Taxpayers in Rhode Island pay what percentage of taxes?
1: 35%.
16: Yeah, and a lot of them will go to Florida. I have friends who have done the 6 months in a day.
1: 6 months. But it's also, think of it this way. I've been calling it the everyday millionaire. Yeah. So if you're a small business owner, a family generation, you know, business, and you want to sell, you want to retire, and you pocket some of the earnings that you've had after having a business for 40 years, and maybe you have, you know, a small pension, maybe you have a 401k, maybe you've sold your house for some money, you know, you bought it in, you know, 1997. All of a sudden, in 1 year, you're an instant millionaire.
16: You're an instant millionaire. The advice from the estate planners is get out of Rhode Island. You got to move out of Rhode Island. By the way, it would kick in at $1 million on your gross, correct? And if it's the 640 is the threshold, you're talking about somebody who may be bringing home 350. That's what this is about. But let me be fair now. The advocates of this will say we need the money. And these people can afford it, and we're only asking them to kick in their fair share. It's not a lot of money to a guy with money. Stop being so selfish and stingy and help your fellow Rhode Islanders out.
1: That couldn't be further from the truth. Further from the truth, because the math isn't going to work. Whatever the advocates say it's going to bring in, they're not calculating that there's going to be a migration from Rhode Island. And right now, we're getting migration into Rhode Island from Massachusetts because our neighboring state has imposed a surtax. So what we're talking about here is raising the tax rate by 50%. 50%, that's not insignificant.
16: Yeah, Governor McKee wants this, and he told me on the radio that, oh, these people who have left to Florida, they left already. I don't have to deal with them. I said, well, there's a new class right behind them. The governor was a small business owner. He was in the oil business. Why is he pushing this? Why is he pushing this? Why? Have you asked him why?
1: I have spoken with his team, and they believe that they want to load up the budget with programs that they feel will, you know, build out the social service sector. But what they're missing, is that the more you make it expensive to do business in Rhode Island, the more it's hurting not just the small business owner, but all Rhode Islanders, because nothing is free. Nothing is free in this state. Right?
16: Yeah.
1: Nothing is free anywhere. Someone has to be paying. And that's the rest of us.
16: I have about 30 seconds left. Here's what's missing. A sympathetic ear to your cause up at the State House. Speaker Blazejewski is to the left of former Speaker Shikarchi. You could see the way this is going. McKee is not quite with him, but you could see the way this is going. What are you going to do? Is it falling on deaf ears?
1: I have met with the new speaker, and I have laid out our case, and our message from the business community is, why are you doing this now? We need to see what the impact continues to be in Massachusetts. Let's measure it. The exodus of people coming into Rhode Island is really a very favorable thing. Don't do it this year. We don't need the money.
16: Lori White, thanks for coming in. Welcome back to the building, and good luck with your, I'll call it a crusade, your mission, whatever it is. Thanks.
1: Thank you, Gene.
16: That's 10 News Conference. Thanks for being with us. We'll see you again next week.
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25: Getting your heart broken can be really rough. It'll happen to most of us at some point in our lives. It's not just an emotional experience, it's a physical one too. Often described as getting the wind knocked out of you, a knot in your stomach, trouble sleeping. I recently spoke about this with Dr. Yoram Yovel, a psychiatrist and neuroscientist. He was on my podcast, Chasing Life. Now, he told me heartbreak doesn't have to last forever. And while your inclination might be to withdraw, isolate, and shut down, it's often the opposite of what supports healing. One of the things that helps us the most is reconnecting to other people you love. And the reverse is also true, he said. If someone you care about is struggling, don't give up on them. You hold the power to comfort loved ones that are in deep physical or emotional distress. I'm Dr. Sanjay Gupta, helping you live a better life.
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2: Thank you so much for listening to Cumulus Community. I'm Kim Zandi. The Alzheimer's Foundation of America is hosting a free Alzheimer's and caregiving educational conference for Providence area residents. This is going down Wednesday, June 17th, 10 a.m. to 1 p.m. at the Omni Providence Hotel. Now, today we're joined by Katie Brandt, Director of Caregiver Support at Mass General, because, Katie, correct me if I'm wrong, this Alzheimer's and other dementias, it's becoming a crisis for both patients and caregivers.
3: It is a crisis, Kim, and thank you so much for highlighting this important, and I want to add free resources that families can access on June 17th.
2: So you're one of the key speakers. What are we going to hear about? What are we going to see at the educational event?
3: Yes. So I'm honored. I love the Alzheimer's Foundation of America. They bring such amazing content to families who are living life alongside a diagnosis of dementia. So this program is going to be amazing for anyone who themselves or their loved one has received a diagnosis of Alzheimer's disease or any other dementia. So if your loved one or you have been diagnosed with frontal temporal dementia or Lewy body, you're going to be able to come together to learn about how these diagnoses affect our brains, affect our lives. You're going to get information about these conditions, connection with resources, and you're going to meet other people who are walking the journey. So you'll know that you're not alone.
2: It's hard enough to be a caregiver when your loved one is going through this and you're watching them, I don't know if failing is the right word, but become another person from who you've known your whole life. And then so many caregivers are also taking care of children at the same time. They're stretched thin.
3: They are. And, you know, in my work at Mass General, I often have the privilege of presenting to doctors and clinicians, and I tell them, when they give a diagnosis of Alzheimer's or related dementia, they are actually handing out a dual diagnosis. Because when you are a family caregiver, you are actually at a greater risk of having negative health outcomes yourself. Being a caregiver can be a threat to your physical, emotional, and financial well-being. And we hope that by attending educational opportunities like this, you can learn how can you fight back against that risk. And take care of yourself while you're taking care of the people you love.
2: One of the sessions I know that the AFA is going to have at the conference, understanding Alzheimer's disease, what we know in clinical trials. You mentioned this earlier, that it could be Alzheimer's or it could be another disorder. I have always been confused because I thought all dementia was Alzheimer's. Can you kind of explain the difference?
3: Yes, and I think a really great way to think about it is a way that a neurologist explained it to me one time, which is, imagine if you have a fever. You're going to want to ask yourself, your doctor's going to ask themselves, why does this patient have a fever? Do they have an infection? Do they have the flu? Like, what's going on in their body to cause this? Dementia is like a fever. It's a symptom. Dementia means that you're not functioning the way that you should in the world. You're probably making mistakes at work. You're having trouble remembering things. You're having trouble with your thinking. So we ask, what causes dementia? And there are many things. And what we're really focusing on at this AFA conference are the diseases that cause dementia. And those would be Alzheimer's disease, frontal temporal degeneration, Lewy body. What we know is that these diseases attack the brain and they cause it to not be able to function in the way it should. And then people living with the disease experience dementia, which means that they experience changes and challenges in their functioning.
2: And these can be all different. I know when my grandmother was going through this, she was almost like impulsive outbursts. Sometimes it was very angry and hurtful. Sometimes she was scared, as if when you were in the room with her, it was as if she was back to being a young child. Whereas when my uncle was living with this, he was kind of back in a time maybe that he really enjoyed. And when we were in the nursing home, he said, look at these floors. Aren't they great? We did these, you know, we did these in like 2 weeks and everybody worked really hard because that's what he had done for a living. So it's, there are all different ways people experience.
3: Exactly. And in my work at Mass General, you know, I work with an incredible team. And what we say to families is, just because a diagnosis of dementia has come into your life does not mean that joy has to go out. So not every person who's living with Alzheimer's or FTD or related dementia experiences agitation and anger. I think that this is a misconception that, you know, everyone must suffer with that. It's a very difficult disease. I would never take away from that. But with the right environment, behavioral supports, medication, working with the healthcare team, you can manage the symptoms so that the person with the diagnosis can live the highest quality of life and so that the people who love them and are around them can live the highest quality of life as well.
2: So once again, we're talking with Katie Brandt, the Director of Caregiver Support at Mass General. And all Rhode Island residents are invited to register for the free June 17th conference in Providence. All you need to do is go to ALZF.org, and you can register right there. Another session that you guys are having is supporting independence while maintaining safety. We've all seen the silver alerts where patients want to stay in their home, but maybe the caregivers have to work, or very similar to kids. You go in the kitchen one moment and then somebody's out the door. So this might be not only for safety for the patient, but peace of mind for the caregivers.
3: This is so important. And I talk with families all the time because I hear early on, you know, people living with a diagnosis will say, well, I want to stay at home the whole time. I don't want to have strangers in my home. I don't want to do this. The thing is, what we need to think about is, how can we be safe? How can the person with the diagnosis be safe? But how can you also keep the people caring for you safe?
2: Right.
3: And this is not something that anyone can manage on their own. Just like we say, it takes a village to raise a child, it takes a village to care for someone living with dementia. Think about your values. Think about what's really important to you. When people say that they want to stay home, oftentimes what they're really speaking to is that they want to be surrounded with people who love and care for them and will protect them.
2: Yeah, that feel that, they feel safe.
3: They feel safe. And so sometimes what, engaging the help of an adult day health program, a memory care, assisted living, a skilled nursing facility, that can allow you to get the medical care that you need, the security. It also gives a gift to your family member who's caring for you because they can focus on their role as wife, husband, daughter, grandchild. And they maybe can turn over things like laundry and medication and security to another environment.
2: So we talked earlier, this is a national crisis. Right here in Rhode Island, 22,000 people are now living with the disease, and the numbers just keep growing. Clinical trials are really important. And I know that Dr. Bess Frost is going to speak to that at the conference. Can you tell us a little about what these clinical trials are doing, why they're so important?
3: Well, I'm not a physician, but one thing I do know for sure is that no clinical trial would be possible without the bravery, courage, and dedication of the incredible people who volunteer to be a part of them.
2: True.
3: And so I just want to say thank you to anyone who's listening right now who has signed up to participate in research in any way. And that includes the incredible gifts that many families have given of brain donation after their loved one has passed away. That's something that I have the privilege of working with families on. It was a call that I just got off of before we started talking today, Kim. And, you know, thinking about, we need to uncover the secrets that these diseases are trying to keep, and we have to work together. We need the scientists. We need the philanthropy and the grant funding that powers these studies. But we need the families who are dedicating their time and their bodies so that the next generation won't walk the same journey.
2: You just brought me to another question. So I am an organ donor on my license. You know, you get that little heart. Do I need to do something special if I want to donate my brain to something like Alzheimer's research?
3: Absolutely. So what you can do is you can connect with the local Alzheimer's Disease Research Center, or you can talk with your doctor at your next visit, and they can help to connect you with a specialty donation program. But if you're living with Alzheimer's disease or related dementia, you are likely already connected with a specialty program that could help you to think about signing up to participate in research in this very special way.
2: Now, this might seem like an odd, out-of-the-blue question, but my mom, she's 82 years young this October. She has been, I think because my grandmother went through and had such a tough time, she has been panicked. Anytime she can't, like, think of a word or recall a detail, she said, oh, my goodness, you know, I hope I'm not developing this. It is her biggest fear about growing older. We finally said, Mom, because I would tell her, Mom, I forget words all the time. Like, this is just normal. You're really with it. We finally convinced her, go to a neurologist. She just took, you know, some of the tests and assessments, and she's going to be fine. With this kind of a thing, if you've got a loved one who's worried about it, even, would this conference be something good for them?
3: Oh, absolutely, because the AFA is incredible at also talking to people about brain health. Kim, something that a lot of people don't know is that up to 40% of dementias in the world, we believe, can be impacted by lifestyle changes. So that means sleeping well, exercising, staying cognitively engaged, having strong social relationships, focusing on nutrition. So I would say, first of all, there are things that we can do to help protect our brains to be resilient against the onset of these diseases. But there's something else I think that's unique. Of course, you know, coming to this event, if you're worried about your memory, thinking, if you want to learn tips for brain health, yes, come to AFA. The other thing is just in general, if you're sitting at home and you're thinking, I'm terrified to talk with anyone because to tell them I'm worried about my memory, know that for the first time ever, we have disease-modifying therapies for Alzheimer's disease that could be appropriate for you. These are new treatments. It doesn't stop the disease in its tracks, but these treatments are the first ones that modify what's happening in the brain. And so now you can go to your physician, you can help to understand what's going on in your brain, and if those treatments are the right ones for you, wouldn't you want to know that? You could start getting them as early as possible.
2: Absolutely. So you could get the best news of all, which is, nope, you're fine. It's just a normal aging thing. But even if they say, yeah, there might be a problem here, there's hope. It's not just, this is it. You know, this is going to happen in 2 years.
3: Exactly. And I think that the more that we can do to let people know that there are things that they can do to change the trajectory of their brain health, their well-being, I think the safer people will feel bringing up these topics to their healthcare provider.
2: Very true. Once again, we're talking about the Alzheimer's Foundation of America, otherwise known as an AFA. They provide support services and education to families, individuals, caregivers, all affected by Alzheimer's disease and other related dementias. So you can check them out at ALZFDN.org. Follow them on socials. They're one of those, you know, those little category, the charity ratings, so you know you're not just donating to some scam charity. They've got a top 4-star rating, so you know that your money's going where it needs to go. Once again, there's a free June 17th conference in Providence. You do need to register, but it is free. Did we mention it's free?
3: It's free, and it's going to connect you with resources, with other families, with awesome Ocean State experts. I I work at Mass General, but I myself am a Rhode Island resident, and so very proud to be a part of the day.
2: Katie Brandt, Director of Caregiver Support at Mass General, thank you so much. It's an issue that obviously affects so many people, whether it's the patients themselves or their families. Appreciate you taking the time to talk to us.
3: You're welcome, Kim. Thank you. The more that we talk about this, the more people are going to feel connected. I always say, you know, we don't have a cure for dementia today, but we do have a cure for the isolation and loneliness that can come with a diagnosis. 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
11: A better life with Dr. Sanjay Gupta.
12: So-called superagers, they are an enviable segment of the population. People who are older than 80, whose brains function like someone a fraction of their age. It's true, a lot of these people have genetics on their side, but more and more research is bearing out the idea that people who practice good brain health also slow their cognitive decline. Dr. Richard Isaacson, a pioneer in the Alzheimer's space, told us that, quote, his studies have found lifestyle changes including diet, exercise, reducing stress and optimizing sleep, along with managing vascular risk factors with certain medications, can actually help grow brain areas and also reduce telltale signs of Alzheimer's, such as tau tangles and amyloid plaques. What else helps? Staying social, surrounding yourself with family and friends, and maybe even volunteering for a real sense of purpose. I'm Dr. Sanjay Gupta, helping you live a better life.
13: On your credit card statement, there's a good chance you may be paying.
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15: From ABC News, I'm Chuck Stevenson. Trying to prevent an explosion, fire officials saying they're making progress in cooling the hazardous materials tank leaking at an aerospace facility in Garden Grove, California. ABC's Allison Kosick.
16: Orange County fire officials warning the tank could either fail or explode. Crews are setting up containment barriers, including sandbags, to keep any spill from reaching storm drains or waterways. Monitoring the air, hazmat teams remain on scene.
15: And tens of thousands of people are evacuated. Ending in a ball of fire, SpaceX has launched its biggest, most powerful Starship yet on a test flight aimed at landing astronauts on the moon.
17: 5, 4, 3, ignition.
15: It blasted off Friday from the southern tip of Texas, carrying 20 mock satellites that were released. It was engine trouble when the rocket hit its final destination, the Indian Ocean. It burst into flames. That was not expected, says SpaceX. Reaction to a federal judge dismissing the Justice Department's criminal human smuggling case against Kilmar Abrego Garcia. Lydia Walter Rodriguez with We Are CASA, the organization fighting for Abrego Garcia's rights.
18: This is a testament to the courage of standing up and fighting for your constitutional rights. And we are witnessing here a moment that has been brought about through the community coming together and fighting alongside Kilmar.
15: A day before he died Thursday, following a brief stay in the hospital, NASCAR champion Kyle Busch was coughing up blood while at a General Motors facility in North Carolina, according to the 911 call obtained by ABC News. Reaction from experts after the Pentagon released dozens of new videos of UFOs, unexplained by the government. Astrophysicist Neil deGrasse Tyson spoke about it with ABC News.
19: If you're going to bring out the files, why not bring out the alien? That's all? Is that too much to ask for?
15: You're listening to ABC News.
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15: Pope Leo has today been visiting families living in a toxic, waste-polluted area around Naples. Folks who are angry after years of losing children to cancer linked to a multi-billion-dollar mafia racket of dumping toxic waste. The European Court of Human Rights last year found Italian officials had known since 1988 about the toxic pollution, blamed on the Camorra crime syndicate that controls waste disposal, but failed to take necessary steps to protect lives. Cutting prices right now may be good business, says this grocery chain chief.
22: Kroger hopes to make waves in the grocery sector. CEO Greg Foran tells Bloomberg that he intends to increase sales by cutting prices on thousands of items. He says it's worked for competitors Walmart, Costco, and Trader Joe's.
15: ABC's Jim Ryan. An issue about weight loss drugs with a new still experimental one, retatrutide, not yet approved, showing promise. ABC's Yuri Benajad of the ABC News Medical Unit.
23: Doctors are already concerned that some Americans are turning to knockoff versions in China, and that means they're unregulated. This could increase the risk of potentially the drugs being tainted, and that could lead to infection or even overdose. Now, these GLP-1 medications have shown not only to benefit weight loss, but also other health benefits. We're talking about things like heart disease and kidney disease, as well as sleep apnea. If this drug does gain approval, it would be in the coming years and would be especially beneficial to the heaviest patients, especially if they don't want to get surgery.
15: Chuck Sievertson, ABC News.
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0: on up and over the pond. It's kind of pretty.
1: Yeah, very.
0: Yes.
1: It's just
0: Cool.
1: I love the change of seasons. You know, sometimes I love, you know, different certain seasons more than others, but I think just having seasons is so nice to be able to get a little bit of taste, a little taste of something new from time to time.
0: I think that may be why we have so many snowbirds. I mean, for one, they want to get out of the state that taxes them so much,
1: That's a
0: especially
1: season in itself,
0: like
1: right?
0: estate taxes. So they have to be out of the state for 6 months and a day. But
1: Yeah.
0: I think they also miss the seasons when they go to Florida.
1: Yeah,
0: And so they're missing, they're here for some of the fall and the tail end of spring because they have to be gone for 6 months and a day out of Rhode Island if they're trying to make another state their primary residence,
1: Okay.
0: which
1: Yeah.
0: we recommend that all the time. And now the governor is trying to do a millionaire's tax, which went from millionaire or million income down to 600 and change. So it's no longer a millionaire's tax. And I was at a chamber meeting recently, and one of the people running for lieutenant governor was throwing out statistics about people leaving Massachusetts when they did something very similar, that Massachusetts has net lost population, according to Mr. Laughlin, who's running for lieutenant governor. That's where that came from. I haven't done any hard research myself, but if somebody running for office is putting out that information, let's hope that it's accurate. But in my head, why would people that have the wherewithal to get up and move, why would they not? When all of a sudden you're going to have a 50% increase in your income tax in the top bracket. I mean, that's just wrong on so many levels. It's just wrong. Why not try being fiscally responsible? And because there's got to be stuff that can be cut because there's too much fat. It's state government, federal government. There's just too much there where things could get tightened up instead of hitting your most productive people with a 50% increase on the top end of their tax bracket, which I think is just fundamentally wrong. And I disagree with it wholeheartedly. I know I kind of went off there.
1: That's
0: So,
1: okay. That's all right. Hey, it's your show. I say it all the time, Jeff. Oh,
0: I
1: your
0: know.
1: show. Your show.
0: And you do say that. And every now and then I have, for whatever reason, that's just the way my brain works. It's
1: Yeah.
0: just like
1: No
0: too
1: problem.
0: many things are driving me crazy, you know?
1: No worries. We
0: But it
1: haven't
0: is what it is.
1: gotten into our big topics yet, so that was the perfect spot to do it. 401-200-7200 is that number to reach out to the team here at Massey and Associates Inc. We're going to start with some questions from you, our listeners. We know you have a lot of questions, and from time to time, we'll choose some questions from callers that we feel are great to be shared on the radio because they just relate to a lot more people. And this gives Jeff and the team here an opportunity to let you know how they would handle this. So let's get right to this. Jeff, here's a great question for you. This one says, my husband just retired and I'm planning to leave my job within the next few months. I haven't been able to get my replacement trained, but then I'll be set to retire. I'm excited, but my husband has already started to pinch pennies everywhere. I can't even get him to talk about taking our first trip after I retire. This is already driving me crazy. How do I get him to get comfortable with the idea of spending some of our savings on fun things? After all, it's what we saved it for. Wow, that's a lot there. But I had to unpack all of that for you to give you a sense of how she's feeling in this question. And I'm sure you can tell stories about many other clients that have walked through the doors here at Massey and Associates with these same feelings.
0: Absolutely. Absolutely. And, you know, the cool part with that, she said, if I heard you correctly, she's waiting until she gets her replacement trained before she retires. So that
1: Yes.
0: shows a level of dedication that you don't always see. Some people just pick a date and, you know, it's not their job to worry about what happens when they leave. You know, everybody has a different opinion, but I like the fact that she's committed to her employment that, you know, yeah, I want to make sure that I'm not going to leave you in a lurch. I want somebody trained that can fill my shoes when I leave. So I think that's pretty cool. Now, to the core of the question, and I think what's behind this is the number one fear that people have. Do I actually have enough to retire on? Will my money not run out? There are different ways to say it, but it means the same thing. Have you saved enough? And that's one of the reasons we offer a complimentary consultation so that people can come in. We get to know you better. And if it looks like we can provide value, and most often we can,

0: On occasion, we've said to people, look, you're in such great shape, you really don't need us. They wanted a second opinion. We handle that, and then we send them off on their way. And people have questioned that in the past. Why would you do that? I'm like, well, look, don't you think they're going to talk well about us if we just basically look at their plan and say, look, you're on the right track. You're doing a great job. You don't need us. Don't you think they're going to tell their friends how they were treated? And they may not be in the same position. So that's why we tend to offer that. But the core of this is knowing with confidence that you have enough saved. And how do you get that? We offer a detailed analysis of your current portfolio, and we have specialized software that we can plug in all of your data, everything from, mortgage payments, if you still have one, when is that going to get paid off? Is it 2 years? Is it 5 years, 10 years, whatever? Do you have a car payment? When's that going to get paid off? What are your social security figures? We put that in. If you're lucky enough to have a pension, we put that in. And then we look at the assets that you have, extrapolate all that out between your current age, and we'll run it out to age 90 typically. We can certainly pick any age you want. If you want to go to 95 or 100, we can do that. It's very easy, push of a button. And then we can show you mathematically if you're in a place that you can actually retire comfortably, that you can continue to support your current lifestyle. And that's what's so important. And that's our goal up front. Do you have enough to support that current lifestyle just before you enter into retirement? And some people want more because they never did the traveling. So now they want to do more traveling. So they need more funds available to do that. And with this software, we can show you that. So to take advantage of that, simply text the word visit to 401-200-7200. Again, text the word visit to 401-200-7200. We'll get you in as soon as we can in our schedule. You can come in and meet with one of the advisors here on the team, and we will take you through that proprietary process. It's a couple of meetings. And at the end of the second meeting, we both should know if we should be working together or not. And if that's a positive, then we schedule the next meeting, which we call the implementation meeting. And we have a roadmap that we will show you that we will, here are the steps we're going to take. Here's the first meeting, second meeting, third meeting, et cetera. And then ongoing reviews and what have you. Again, text the word visit to 401-200-7200 and come on in, meet with one of the advisors, and let's get that started for you.
1: Okay, we have just a couple minutes left here, Jeff. I'm gonna ask the question. I know you're not gonna have nearly enough time to answer because this question means a lot to you as well. So I'm gonna at least let you get started here. This one says there are a couple of local charities that we've regularly supported throughout our careers. We don't want to completely abandon those causes now that we've retired, but it seems scary to keep giving as much when we are on a fixed income. Should we hold off on charitable giving for now if we're worried about the financial impact? So again, a little over a minute left here, but we'll carry this over to the next segment because this is an important one to a lot of people.
0: Well, I think it's important, but the answer could be pretty quick.
1: Okay.
0: If you have a plan, if we've showed you with our software that you do have enough built up, saved up, etc., that will allow you to continue to support your charities, then it would show. And if you may have to dial back a little bit, that would show too. And then we can play with those numbers. We can add rates of return. We could lower expenses, what have you. But it's a great software that allows us to show people with certainty that either A, they do have enough, or B, they don't. And maybe suggesting some tweaks to allow them to keep up with charities. And to your point, yeah, I'm big on charities. A Wish Come True is my biggest favorite charity. It helps kids dealing with life-threatening illnesses. We are going to be the gala presenter coming up in September. So we will be talking a little bit more about that as we get closer to it. And we're very proud to be sponsors of A Wish Come True.
1: Okay, we're going to step aside, take a break here on Massey on Money with Jeff Massey, founder and president here at Massey and Associates Inc. The number to reach out to the team to get all of this started. If you have questions like the ones we're sharing on our show today, if you have concerns about anything that we cover today, or you're just ready to start planning towards putting together a successful retirement, reach out. by texting the word visit to 401-200-7200. You can also call that number once again, 401-200-7200. We're back here on Massey on Money right after this.
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1: Amy Sharp back alongside Jeff Massey. He is the founder and president here at Massey & Associates, Inc., and you're listening to Massey on Money. 401-200-7200 is that number to reach out to the team. They would love to sit down and walk you through their Massey on Money retirement roadmap. And that begins with a discovery meeting, which we've talked about many times here on our show, just kind of that get to know you process. And then that implementation meeting, it all comes together for a plan that can help you get to and through retirement without too many curves, too many bumps in the road, no matter what comes your way. Once again, 401-200-7200. All right, we're answering some of your questions today here on the show. And this next one is one, once again, that a lot of people seem to have questions about, Jeff. So this one says, is my Social Security benefit going to be taxed? I can't figure out what to expect with that. All right, Social Security, here we go.
0: Well, that one's kind of all over the place with the taxation on Social Security. So there's some basic things that are true. If your only form of income, meaning withdrawals from IRAs, et cetera, if your only form of income is Social Security, you would not pay income taxes on your Social Security. It just would not become taxable because of the provisional income formula, which takes half of your Social Security plus all your other forms of income. So if all you have is Social Security, you will never hit the numbers where it becomes taxable. When we look at that, that's kind of rare, but some of the older segment of folks, oftentimes it's people now probably in their 80s or later, and that might be their only form of income. And it's sad, but that is what happens. And so they are likely not going to be taxed. But the provisional income formula says take half of your Social Security plus all your other forms of income. And if you don't hit certain levels, then zero of your income from Social Security would be taxable. Now, there are different levels for singles and those married filing jointly. For a single, it's $25,000, and then the second tier is $34,000. And then we have married couples where it's $32,000 and $44,000. So different numbers there based on that formula. And the two tiers, you'll either pay zero if that's your only form of income, or you might pay tax on up to 50% of your Social Security. In the higher level, you might pay tax on up to 85% of your Social Security. Now, these are at the federal levels. And then with Rhode Island, if you have certain levels of income or you're beneath certain levels of income, then you wouldn't be taxed at all. But if your income is higher, well, then at some point you will or may begin to pay Rhode Island income tax on your Social Security. And again, it's a different formula. And there are different things. And the last question before the break, you were talking about charities. One thing that does bother me here in the state of Rhode Island, when you do a charitable deduction at the federal level, it comes off your taxable income within certain parameters. Rhode Island doesn't do that. So they'll like add back your charitable deductions to your total income that's taxable in the state of Rhode Island. So that's unfortunate because a lot of people do donate, and at higher levels, they donate because they get a tax deduction. If there's no taxable benefit, many people may not give as much because they're not getting the benefit of a reduced tax here in the state of Rhode Island. I think that's kind of short-sighted because charities need help, especially with the One Big Beautiful Bill Act, how it cut so many benefits going out to the states. And of course, the state would help certain charities as well. Well, a lot of that's going to end up getting cut. At least that's what I'm reading. So charities are going to need more help. So wouldn't it be nice if our state would actually give a little forgiveness on the charitable contributions? So kind of a long-winded answer on, is your Social Security taxable? Well, the question is, it might be. Or it might not be. We'd be happy to help out. We have a great report on Social Security. So if you simply text the word security to 401-200-7200, again, text the word security to 401-200-7200, or you can text the word visit as well. We'd be happy to do an analysis for you in either case. However, just do one word or the other, either security or visit, to 401-200-7200, and we come on in, meet with one of the advisors here on the team. We'll take you through our process so we can do this analysis for you.
1: Okay, next question for you. This one says, our son was in a very severe accident. He suffered brain damage that is most likely permanent. So this obviously changes everything because he will need some sort of care and financial support going forward. He isn't married and doesn't have any children. How can we plan for him to be provided for in the future? We don't know his age here, but clearly an adult, and thinking that this child was going to be off on their own, and that does change so much and so hard on a family.
0: Yeah, and you know, how do we plan for him to be provided for in the future? Now, what does that mean? Does that mean after they've passed away? Does it mean during their lifetime? My presumption would be both. That they want to help out during lifetime. It's important to, first, I would say, if you haven't done this yet, please meet with an attorney to get proper legal documents structured. Now, you know, he's got brain damage. I'm not sure if there's been like a court proceeding where the parents have been given the authority from the court to take care of his finances, etc. But I would say meet with an attorney that is experienced with special needs provisions. The other part, we don't know, is this a Rhode Island case, a Massachusetts case, a Connecticut case? We don't know. And the rules are definitely different state to state. So definitely reach out to an attorney first, get the legal documents in place, because there are different rules. As an example, so he was in a car accident. If he received a benefit from the accident, so if there was a lawsuit, if he was paid, you know, gobs of money, then that money is his, quote unquote. It's his money. So their rules are different. Now, if the parents were to structure money for his benefit, that's third party money. So the rules are different here in Rhode Island. So it's important to work with an attorney so that you fully understand the differences between those two types of scenarios. So if in the future you're talking about, is there going to be enough money after you've passed away? Well, then I think the simple idea there is to determine if it would be comfortable for you to buy a life insurance contract. So let's say you have enough funds, that you can care for him during your lifetime, but afterwards it might be an issue because maybe pensions, you know, things like that go away. Well, life insurance can add a boatload of money for his benefit. Now, he doesn't have children. We don't know if he's your only child. So if there's life insurance and structured, again, go with an attorney that's well knowledgeable in special needs to make sure that this is structured properly. And that money could be there for him. And if he passes, then that money could go to another family member because you've got control of that because it's third party money. But if it was a lawsuit from the accident, the rules are different. So, again, my first thought would be meet with an attorney first. And then based on what the attorney tells you, if we can help on the financial planning side, we'd be happy to work with the attorney to structure things in the best interest of your son.
1: This is sort of the opposite of what we talk about a lot here on the show with, you know, taking care of yourself first before you help your kids out. You know, obviously it's a whole different scenario, but, you know, we do have these conversations a lot with parents who they want to do and do and do to help their kids. Well, in this case, these parents, you know, not the hands are tied. That's not the right phrase I'm looking for, but you must help them. And then that does, you know, affect your plans for retirement as well.
0: Absolutely. And we see, I mean, this is, and again, lack of a better, more appropriate word, this is a legit reason why people would help their and give money and set money aside for the son in this case. But there are folks that do it just because their kids were never productive. And that is sad because then the parents who have worked so hard end up supporting adult children in their 30s, 40s, even 50s. We see that. That to me is tragic. And it just, the planning should be different. But the bottom line is they are their children. So they're going to do that. They're going to sacrifice for their kids. And, you know, we hate to see that because, at some point, if they go through all their money before they pass, then what? Are the kids going to support them at that point?
1: Yeah.
0: Probably not. They probably don't have the wherewithal to do that. So it's a tough scenario. Cases like this, number one, attorney, special needs, trust need to be established. And then you go from there. What's the right avenue? And there are different avenues that you can take for different reasons. And we don't know if the care is going to be in the house. Is it going to be assisted living? Is it a nursing home? You know, so many questions there. But I would say start with the attorneys and then they could always refer you back to us and then we can deal with the financial side of things. What I think is so important is for the parents in this case to get themselves in the best shape financially that they can be. So I do think that our checklist would be very beneficial for them and anybody else that's listening that might have some kind of a challenging financial situation. But the checklist is great. Even if you don't have something challenging like this particular circumstance here, simply text the word checklist to 401-200-7200. Again, text the word checklist to 401-200-7200. 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We will ensure that we get that report right out to you this week. And then after you've read it, you can call the same number and come on in for a visit.
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10: Welcome back in to Massey on Money. Glad to have you with us for our show today. We're getting through a lot of topics, all related to retirement, of course, with Jeff Massey. He is the president and founder here at Massey & Associates, Inc. Glad to have you along with us. 401-200-7200 is that number. We're going to share it many times to come, as we do each and every week. We want this number to be on the ready when you feel the time is right to reach out to the team, start that conversation. That's really how it all works. There's no cost, no obligation involved, but the team can't help until you reach out to them here at Massey & Associates. So that number again, 401-200-7200. You can text the word VISIT to that number as well. They're going to walk you through their Massey on Money retirement roadmap and let the math show the path for you towards putting together a successful retirement plan. Well, many people do think of retirement as a destination. You know, you work hard, you save, you arrive at the destination. But millions of women, four millions of women, retirement isn't a destination. It's kind of a marathon that could run 30, even 35 years. And the plan that many of them have might not last that long. So we're going to spend some time with Jeff here today, talking a little bit more focused on women in retirement. This is an important topic. I know that you feel passionately about, Jeff, making sure that the woman is taken care of and a part of the conversation. So what is it about a woman's retirement that makes it so fundamentally different from a man's?
0: Man, there's a whole bunch of things. Yeah. I mean, when you look at it, basic longevity, statistically, a single woman, a 65-year-old woman, has a 50% chance of living to 88 or beyond. Now, if they're married, there's a greater chance to live to beyond age 90, you know, for a while. But ultimately, equal age men, on average, tend to pass away before their equal age spouse. So they end up being alone at the tail end. But there are different ways to look at it. So let's kind of focus on long-term single women, because I think that's where the real concern is. Because when you're married, just you have two incomes, you hopefully have saved more, where a single woman doesn't have those opportunities. And it's difficult because oftentimes women will take themselves out of the workforce to care for children. And sometimes later in life, they again come out of the workforce to care for an older parent. That happens too. So you have it on both ends, where women are financially in a much tougher place than men. So when you look at the longer life expectancy, the money must last longer. You know, every financial risk that a couple has is kind of amplified for a single woman. You know, oftentimes people could have a plan and they say, look, I have a solid plan for 20 years. Okay, what if you live 25? What happens? That plan could possibly collapse. And this is the longevity trap. And women are far more likely to be managing money alone at some point, as I alluded to earlier, meaning if they outlive their spouse or if they got divorced later in life. And there's a whole thing called the gray divorce, where people in their 50s and later are getting divorced. So oftentimes the woman ends up being alone, and it's very challenging. So that retirement finish line, where many of us have a set time, well, theirs tends to keep moving because oftentimes they don't have enough to retire at the typical full retirement age of Social Security. So, you know, when we look at situations like this, many plans don't account for what happens if the man passes, if he was the breadwinner, what happens if he passes before his wife? And then you look at it and you start doing the math and showing the numbers and will it work? Will it not work? It can be challenging. And another topic along with, you know, men and women and finances, you know, and I've talked about this before. I don't think I've talked about this in a little bit, but to the guys out there listening to the show, you are not doing your wife a favor by saying, don't worry, honey, I'm taking care of it, keeping them in the dark. That does not serve them well when you check out. And you generally, statistically, equal age, you're going to check out before your spouse. Now, there are always exceptions to that, but the probabilities are likely that an equal age husband is going to pass away before an equal age wife. So it's important to keep your wife in the know. Sit down, show what's going on. Say, here's the plan. Here's what happened. Look, nobody wants to talk about, hey, if I die, this is what I want you to do. But bottom line is you need to have a plan in place. And that's why it's so important to work with a team of advisors where your spouse can come in. And even though she might be like secondary in the financial matters, she's there. She's listening. She's meeting the advisors here on the team. She has a comfort level with the advisors here on the team. And if he passes first, she would be more comfortable to come in and allow us to continue to carry that football for her for the rest of her years. So it's important to have a plan. All of this comes down to having a plan. And it's so important to determine where you are now first, and then what are you shooting for? What is your projected year of retirement? And we can do the analysis to see if you're on track for that or not. And if you're not, then we have a conversation about ways to get there and how you get there, whether that's trying to work a little bit more if you're not working full time, or depending on how strong your desire is to hit your target, maybe picking up a part-time job. But saving is important, and we're here to analyze where you are currently and then project out where you would be at the projected time of your retirement. And then it's you're in good shape, or maybe you need some help to get there. And then we go on from there. It's important to come in and visit with the advisors here on the team. Let us do this detailed analysis for you so that you can have a comfort level relative to your finances as you move forward. So text the word visit to 401-200-7200. Again, text the word visit to 401-200-7200. Come on in, meet with one of the advisors here on the team, and we'll do the analysis. Second meeting, we'll show you what we see, and then we go on from there.
1: Image of a marathon is kind of daunting for just about anyone, Jeff. I've never run a marathon before, but of course, I'm a woman, so I guess I'm about to run one as I head towards retirement. But, you know, you think about longevity being the central problem. And then we think practical thoughts for someone who has been following the conventional retirement rules. Do those rules still work for someone like myself?
0: You know, and I wonder if somebody said, well, what do you mean retirement rules? What is that? And many people aren't familiar with this. It's been around. I think the last time they tweaked this was in the mid-60s, I think. It's called the 4% rule. Now, you might have heard of that, and maybe you haven't. But the bottom line was, back then, the analysis was, if you have a portfolio in the market, and you have the typical 60-40 blend, 60% in equities, 40% in fixed income, conceptually, you could draw 4% the first year of retirement, and then a smidge more each year to keep up with inflation. So that was the 4% rule. The challenge today for that rule is that back in the 60s, during that decade, the fixed income they were using was government treasuries that were paying between 5 and 6%. It fluctuated a little bit in that decade, but 5 or 6%. So if 40% of your money is earning a guaranteed return through the government treasuries and earning 5 or 6%, you should be able to make that work. And there was a reasonable expectation that you would not run out of money. Keep in mind, back in the 60s, our life expectancy, what it is today, for one, we're living longer as a society. And two, the government treasuries are not paying 5% and 6% rates of return. So it's in the fours. So it's not bad. However, it's not as high as it was back then. So that old rule, we don't think really makes a lot of sense, especially with that 40% in the fixed income market. We like to use bond alternatives or treasury alternatives. Now, these are guaranteed insurance contracts backed up by the claims paying ability of the insurance company. And it allows us to track the market like the S&P 500 without being directly invested in it. That is where you get the guarantees, where you can never lose money. So if the market goes up, let's say it has a 10% cap or allowance that you could earn. Well, if the S&P 500 from your date of issue to your first anniversary goes up 8%, you get 8% credited into your contract with a 10% cap. If the market went up 12%, you would get 10 because that's your cap. But again, you give up a little bit of the upside for the safety of never having a negative year. And that's important. These tend to be longer contracts, and they have surrender charges if you take out more than 10% penalty-free withdrawal each year. But there's a place for this for most people with their retirement planning. Now, with that, we feel the 4% rule is more supportable because you have the total safety, and you can make up to 10%. Now, the market lately has been phenomenal. We've had some challenges here and there, some volatility here and there, but over time, the market is a great place to have some of your money. So the big question is your money going to last? And we have a report that will help you better understand what's at stake and perhaps how to take some steps to make your money last. Simply text the word money or visit to 401-200-7200. 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
10: Welcome back in. I'm Amy Sharp alongside Jeff Massey. An important topic today, women in retirement. We've spent a little bit of time. We could really do a full show or several shows on this topic. It's important. And a lot of times as women, we don't take this into account. We don't think about it. We're just kind of in it. We take care of others, don't maybe show up to the meetings with our spouse. We don't make it a priority. So much of this conversation goes back to that, because essentially, before we went to break, Jeff, we were talking about the central problem of longevity, women living longer. We've talked about this often statistically. That's just the way it is. Women are most likely going to be living longer than their spouse. And we were talking about whether conventional retirement rules really work for this instance. And you started us out, but there's more to this.
0: Yeah, there's a lot more to it. And, you know, when you look at the challenges that women have, it's important to understand what's going on. Now, you know, different options. Women could be single by choice throughout their entire life. They could get divorced later in life. And that could also be a choice, right, for many, you know, because they've had enough, if you will. And they say, look, I'm better off alone than married, than staying in this particular marriage. You know, there's just so many different issues. And then, of course, the obvious, if you are married, statistically, if you're the same age, your husband will pass in most cases before you. So no matter how you slice it, women end up being the primary financial person in all those different scenarios. And it's important to understand where you are with your finances, whether you're single or married. If you're married and your husband is always saying, oh, don't worry, honey, I'll take care of it. You know, just like pop them and say, hey, I want to know. I need to know. And then be blunt. Say, what happens if you pass away before me? Just have them answer that tough question. Nobody wants to address that issue, but it is a sad reality that many women, their husbands pass in retirement, some sadly prematurely due to illnesses, car accidents, what have you. And it's all different reasons that women end up being the primary financial person. And we deal with the married woman where the husband said, oh, don't worry, I got it covered. And then it's an absolute mess when they die because the wife, in many cases, has no idea where everything is. And I know I've talked about this case many times where a gentleman passed. He was the type, I'll take care of it, was with the same investment person for 35 years, had one account, didn't even have his wife as the beneficiary. That was amazing to us. And it was like a $500,000 account. And then she kept coming in for like the next 18 months. Oh, I found this. Oh, I found that. And we're not talking small amounts of money. They were large, hundreds of thousands of dollars. And I'm like, wow, how can she be that much in the dark with her finances? Shame on him for doing that to her, because the anguish she had to deal with his death, and then compounded with not having a clue where all the assets were. And we take a stand against that. We tell people, look, this is the most important decision you have made, and we want both spouses in the meetings. It's too important. In some cases, we're talking millions of dollars that you're making a decision on that you've never made a decision on an amount of money that large ever in your life. Buying your house was probably the biggest decision you made. And I'm pretty sure, guys, that you didn't come home one day and say, oh, honey, I bought a new house, by the way. No, right?
1: Not,
0: I mean,
1: not if they want to have you get a good life, happy
0: not
1: wife.
0: If they want to walk into that house.
1: I was going to say, those decisions, no, you don't want to make that one alone.
0: And this is a massive decision, and it's just so important. And we have a case right now where the gentleman, she's not showing up.
1: Yeah.
0: And, you know, at the last minute, I came so close to saying, look, until your wife is ready to come in and meet with us, I think we'll just defer taking you on as a client. I mean, it is so important to have the wife involved. And he might be listening to this radio show, and I hope he gets the message. We really encourage that the non-financial spouse come to every meeting. It's important. These are massive decisions that are not just a decision for the next couple of weeks. We're talking potentially for the rest of your life. I mean, your retirement years. That could be 5 years. It could be 30 years. Mm-hmm. We have no idea what's ahead of any of us. You know, we could all check out tomorrow. So it's get the plan in place. Take care of your spouse the right way. And the right way is not, don't worry, honey, I got it. In my opinion, that's just my position on this completely. So come on in. Let us take you through the process. Let us show you the withdrawal rates. I mean, things we have to worry about, inflation, just kicked up again. It went up to 3.8%, where the Feds are trying to get it down to 2%. With the last few months, it's gone up each and every month. And a lot of that has to do with the war, unfortunately, because that has driven up the cost of energy and the cost of food, because food has to get transported, you know, so diesel, et cetera, to transport goods like that. It's always important. And we're here to help. So simply text the word VISIT to 401-200-7200. Come on in, meet with one of the advisors here on the team. We will take you through that process so you better understand where you are and what your future may look like from a financial perspective.
1: Okay, with our remaining few moments in our minutes in our show, Jeff, I think, you know, as we talk about, you know, you mentioning women more likely to be managing their finances alone at some point. There's a reason, though, that women arrive at retirement in general with less saved than their male counterparts. What creates the gap before retirement even starts?
0: You know, I think the society has stacked the deck against women, you know, because when you look at it, when a child is born, who is more likely to stay at home to care for the child, the mom or the dad? In most cases, yeah, it's the mom.
1: That's right.
0: So that's number one, that they're now out of the paid workforce. Not that they're not working. They're not working outside the home. Be clear about that. And then on the back end, as they get older and their parents age, they may again leave the workforce to care for their parents. And I'd mentioned this earlier in the program. That is a big deal. So when you interrupt your, quote unquote, your career, it means you tend to have lower income. You tend to put less money into a retirement plan, 401k, et cetera. And therefore, by not having the ability to put money into the 401k, you're missing any potential employer matching dollars. So that hurts as well. And of course, your Social Security and the benefit you'll receive, it's based on your earnings record. And there is so much out there that people misunderstand about Social Security. We have heard all kinds of things. Well, it's based on your best 3 years. It's based on your best 5 years. You know, things like that might be the case for pensions, but certainly not for Social Security. Social Security takes all of your earnings and they calculate it based on 35 years of earning. So now if mom left the workforce and she missed 10 years, she could have 10 zeros in that 35-year calculation. If she leaves the workforce again in her later years to care for parents, she could have more zeros in that 35-year calculation. So if you do not have paid earnings in the 35 years, you'll have zeros. Well, zeros means you're going to have a smaller Social Security check. And then, of course, we can't ignore the gender pay gap, right? The glass ceiling for women is much lower than it is for men. It's sad that that is the case, especially the father of two daughters. I understand that. So over a 30-year retirement, these gaps can really compound into a huge amount of money that is not there for the women. And that is the unfortunate part. And we see it. We see it often when folks come in where, you know, the wife is making so much less or had made so much less. Now, let me acknowledge there are some cases where it's the flip. It was the woman that was the big money earner. You know, whether it's a female doctor whose husband was not making that level of income, you know, there's lots of different scenarios where the woman was and is the higher paid of the married couple. So we acknowledge that as well. It's not that they can't or haven't or not. It's they're in the minority. Let's put it that way. They're in the minority. So we're here to help. And the best way for us to help is to have you come in for a visit, to meet with one of the advisors here on the team so we can do a detailed analysis for you so you have a better idea of what your future might look like from a financial perspective. So simply text the word VISIT to 401-200-7200, or you can text the word MONEY because we think that free report is also very beneficial. 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You can send two texts. That's perfectly okay. 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And once again, Amy, we are knocking on the door of the end of the program.
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8: 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It is not intended to be used as the sole basis for financial decisions, nor should it be construed as advice designed to meet the particular needs of an individual situation. Our firm is not affiliated with or endorsed by the U.S. government or any governmental agency. The information and opinions contained herein provided by third parties have been obtained from sources believed to be reliable, but accuracy and completeness cannot be guaranteed by Massey & Associates. 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
14: Imagine battling cancer and actually beating it. You feel like you've just come out of the woods, only to discover you're about to go over another cliff. Hi, I'm Kathy Bates, and as a two-time cancer survivor, I can tell you nothing prepared me for the challenge of lymphedema, a chronic disease often brought on by cancer treatment that compromises the lymphatic system and leads to a lifetime of severe swelling and pain. Lymphedema, LE, affects more Americans each year than AIDS, Parkinson's, MS, muscular dystrophy.
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16: From ABC News, I'm Chuck Sievertson. Good morning. Some of the millions traveling on the roads this Memorial Day weekend will have to use their wipers. Looks like ideal weather for indoor events, says ABC News forecaster Lee Goldberg.
13: A flood watch goes from Texas, Louisiana into the Ohio Valley. We've got rain from Atlanta to D.C. Now, the rain is going to continue across the South, Midwest, and Northeast for much of the weekend. Saturday into Sunday, that's the worst of the heavy rain in the Northeast with some flash flooding. And as the rain exits the Northeast later Sunday, the same storms are being scattered about in the Southeast and the Gulf Coast.
16: Not only wipers, but more of your wallet will be used this weekend, says ABC's Andrew Dimbert.
17: AAA says more than 39 million Americans will be driving to and from their Memorial Day destination.
18: Gas prices are terrible, but got to pay them.
17: But drivers are paying more at the pump this year. Gas prices considerably higher than this time last year.
16: For some travelers, they'll face this. The CDC has enhanced screening efforts at Washington Dulles and Hartsfield-Jackson Atlanta airports. Monday at George Bush Airport in Houston for Americans coming from countries within the Ebola outbreak region. Two travelers who spent time in the Democratic Republic of the Congo are in isolation, being monitored after arriving in the Bahamas Friday morning. They had fevers, officials say. It's so far not a confirmed Ebola case, and risk to the public is low, officials say. Trying to prevent an explosion, fire officials saying they're making progress in cooling the hazardous materials tank leaking at an aerospace facility in Orange County, California. ABC's Jacqueline Lee in Los Angeles.
19: Officials fearing a toxic explosion after noxious vapors spewed into the air in Garden Grove, California, 35 miles from Los Angeles.
20: We do have three leaking tanks.
19: Firefighters and hazmat teams racing to stop a 34,000-gallon tank from exploding.
16: Tens of thousands are evacuated from nearby homes. 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
16: A shipyard explosion in New York City yesterday in Staten Island has left one person dead and several others injured, including firefighters. Fire Chief of Department John Esposito.
23: We had several that were injured. We did recover a deceased civilian. The fire is now under control. All searches have been conducted. There is nobody remaining unaccounted for.
16: Gas explosion at a coal mine in northern China killed at least 90 people, say Chinese government-run media. Higher than normal air pollution from car exhaust and power plant fumes can lead to a 41% increase in doctor visits for migraine symptoms the following day. Similar pattern was seen with higher than average sun intensity. That from a study in the journal Neurology.
24: To help prevent or reduce migraines related to weather or pollution, experts recommend staying in air-conditioned spaces, limiting sun exposure, especially between 10 a.m. and 2 p.m., using indoor air filters, and staying hydrated.
16: ABC's Dave Packer. Users of credit cards that accrue airline miles and points toward various travel perks are likely to find balances won't take them as far this summer. As jet fuel prices have jumped during the Iran war, so have the cost of airline tickets and fees for checking bags. Experts suggest signing up for an airline's frequent flyer program, which usually doesn't cost anything. On some airlines, you can redeem miles for discounted flights, seat upgrades, or checked bags. Chuck Sievertson, ABC News.
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26: Good morning, everybody. 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

0: Absolutely.
1: So that seems to be how it always works out, but hopefully everybody has a nice long holiday weekend and spend some time with their family for Memorial Day.
2: Yep, and the rain, of course, is coming when you plan to be outside all weekend.
1: Yep. Right? Absolutely, that's how it always works. So a couple things that we've been mentioning over the last couple of weeks that I want to mention again is our Biggest Pain in the Glass promotion that we're running right now. As a reminder, everybody, you can take pictures of your windows at your house that are your biggest pain in the glass and send those into our email address, which is wakeupcall@finetco.net. We're going to be reviewing all those photos. We've gotten some already, and hopefully we're going to get some more. And we'll review those, see who we feel has the biggest pain in the glass. And we're going to give you a discount towards all replacement windows or new windows for your home. And that's going to be a $1,500 discount on those windows for the entire house load. So that's a great promotion that we're running right now with Sturgis Windows. We thank them for their partnership on that. And again, just send your photos in there to our email address, and we'll be going through those and take a look and picking a winner soon.
2: Yeah, we've gotten some great entries so far, and some of our listeners really do have some pain in the glass going on. So
1: there's a lot of them out there.
2: Keep them coming in.
1: We have one more week left, so send your photos in over the next week. And like I said, we'll be announcing that winner soon. Another promotion that we have going on right now with Sturgis as well is the half-off low-E 366 glass at all Finetco locations. You can go into any one of our locations, and when you're getting a quote on Sturgis Windows, that promotion will automatically be reflected in the pricing of the glass in the window. This low-E 366 glass is what you're going to need to meet the new requirements in Rhode Island, the 0.28 U-value. In some areas in Massachusetts, depending on how you're building, you may be able to use that same U-value as well, and then Connecticut should meet the requirement as well. So that's a great glass to use and a great promotion that's going on right now.
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1: 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Am I missing anything, Dan?
2: That's about it. 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
1: Yep. 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When you give us a call, we can help you from the beginning of the project all the way through to the end and make it a very smooth and easy process for you, for your contractor, all the way through the end, because you can deal with one supplier throughout the entire process. So as I mentioned, we have Dave Catlett here today with Keylink Railing. We're excited to have him on the show with us today. If we're talking about anything today that you have any questions on, anything that we've talked about in the past, or just any construction questions in general, as always, feel free to give us a call at 401-438-9776. That's 401-438-WPRO. And of course, as I mentioned earlier, you can always email us at wakeupcall@finetco.net while we're on air or off air if you have any questions. So Keylink Railing. Dave, Keylink is a rail that we've had in stock for a little while now.
3: We have
1: a great partnership with you guys, and we're happy to have you on the show today. And why don't you just give a quick introduction to Keylink, what Keylink Railing is for the listeners.
3: Okay, great. Thanks for having me on. I really appreciate it. We've been selling Keylink Railing for, I think, about 13 plus years.
1: Wow.
3: It's just been a great product line for us. We've grown it every year since we've had it, and it's just a really well-made product. It's made in America, which is obviously nice. They have a lot of things that they do that they, you know, make for a builder-friendly, install-friendly product. Very well made. It's key important to them to make a rail that is solid, and it's going to stand up over time.
1: Mm-hmm.
3: And it's just a product that I enjoy selling, because I get feedback from people who have used it all the time that, you know, how much they liked installing it and how well they feel that it's assembled and and just

0: the little things that they do to make for the install easy and for the final product to be rock solid and something that they're very happy with when they're said and done.
1: And just to clarify, we're talking about decking and like a porch railing, that type of exterior railing product, right?
0: Typically, yeah. It can be used interior as well, and we're seeing more and more of that. It's, I would say, a little more of a modern look, sleek for the most part, rock solid, reasonably priced, you know, depending on which levels and a lot of different levels of, you know, options so that we can typically meet the needs of, you know, whatever the customer's looking for, look-wise or, you know, budget-wise.
1: Mm-hmm. And it is made in America, correct?
0: It is made in America. It's made in New Holland, Pennsylvania. So they're that's important to them that the you know that they make a lot of it in house. They've over the years more and more of the railing. They brought the powder coat in house where originally they were sending it down the road to have it powder coated. They make the fittings themselves, so the stainless steel for the cable rail, stainless steel fittings that are made from Swiss machines. Same machinery that made like Swiss watches. Uh-huh. So it's nice for that, you know, for that, the fact that they have, you know, it made in house. So they have flexibility to, you know, make changes to products as needed and add things. And, they do their own testing in house and, they have third party testing as well. So, they like having the control over it of making things in house for sure.
1: Now, you talked about powder coating. So we've talked about a lot of different type of railing products on this program, some composite products, some PVC products, but this is an aluminum product, and that's why we're powder coating it, correct?
0: Correct, yeah. Aluminum, when we first started selling it, it was, you know, we got a lot of people like, oh, no, metal rail. You know, they'd seen the wrought iron rail, you know, rust issues sure. and whatnot, and it took a little while at first to... You know, say, hey, this is, you know, this is aluminum. This isn't going to rust. And it's just taken off. And the aluminum rail in general, the market is just on an upward trend. It has been for a long time. And more you're seeing it taken off because it makes a lot of sense. It's rock solid. It's reasonably priced depending on the, you know, what you're doing. It just really makes a lot of sense.
1: And I had one of those old rusty wrought iron railings at my house at one time too. So what makes this different than those old wrought iron railings?
0: It's the aluminum. Yeah, the aluminum doesn't rust, so it gives you the strength, and it gives you a reasonable price point, but it's not going to rust. So
2: yeah, and I think that rust too, that also with the powder coating and the aluminum not being able or not rusting, that holds the finish color a lot better too. You see a lot of times on those old railings that the paint is chipping off, the rust you're seeing underneath it, that's not going to happen with a Keylink aluminum rail.
0: Correct. Yeah, the powder coat is there's different quality also of powder coat out there. They're PCI 4000, you know, they pass a PCI 4000 certification, which is a third body you know testing agency that makes sure that they're doing things to their standards, and there's very few companies out there that can pass that testing. Mm-hmm. So their powder coating is top notch and it holds up over time, you know, extremely well color wise and whatnot, where, you know, a lot of colored rails out there will fade quite a bit. The Keylink colors hold up extremely well.
2: Mm-hmm. I think another important part when you're talking about any railing, the reason for a railing is safety, to make sure that you don't fall off wherever that railing is. So the strength of this Keylink aluminum railing, and really and any of the different series in the Keylink rails that we're going to get into as the show moves on, but I think one of the biggest things is the strength of this rail. And I believe it exceeds the code requirements by 2 or 2.5 times.
0: Yeah, they test everything to 2.5 times IRC and ICC standards, so they definitely are not looking to make the cheapest rail out there. You know, it's they're looking to make something that's, you know, they feel comfortable with, that it's going to be rock solid and no issues. Mm-hmm. You know, as far as safety concerns go, so you can definitely count on that. They're not going to cut corners, you know, to try to put, you know, a more inexpensive rail out there. They want to, you know, they want to make sure that they're making something that they're proud of and that will stand the test of time.
2: Right, and this is going to, that stands true across all of the Keylink, whether they're the aluminum railings with the different top rails that we're going to get into, or either one of the cable rails that they have to offer. That strength testing is still all the same, no matter what type of rail that you guys are testing.
0: Yeah, that's correct.
2: Oh. So, that, you know, that's just great to, like I said, that's the whole reason for a railing.
1: Yeah, well, I can tell you now, it doesn't prevent you from falling down. It just prevents you from falling off the deck.
2: Okay, that's very true.
0: That's why they make the drink rail, so you can put your drink down every once in a while.
2: Exactly. So there's a lot of different products within the Keylink aluminum railing portfolio that you have to offer, one of which is very popular, of course, that you're seeing all over the place, a lot in coastal environments because of the views. But the Keylink horizontal cable, I think, is maybe one of your kind of bread and butter products.
0: Yeah, I think the Keylink cable rail is really, I think, has the biggest separation, I believe, is the way that would be the way I'd put it to other products out there on the market. They have designed a cable rail that's extremely fast install, and the biggest, probably the biggest factor is that they have a corner post. So they have a corner fitting pre-installed already in the post. All their other posts on their full aluminum system have fittings already installed in them, so you don't have to drill all the holes. Cable rail, you know, there's a lot of cable rail out there that has been used for years where you're drilling all the holes, drilling holes through the posts and inserting your fittings, and you have a large external fitting sticking out of the post, which, you know, to me isn't aesthetically as pleasing as the Keylink system that has the fittings already in the posts. Uh-huh. And then the corner is huge, because what the corner is it basically looks like an elbow macaroni, you know, corner, you know, going so that you stick the cable in one side and it comes out the other side. So it's extremely fast. Whereas a lot of competitors are stopping and starting at corners, or maybe you have a tool that is, you know, to help you feed through the corner. But with this system, this, stainless steel fitting tube that is pre-bent and pre-installed in the post,
2: right,
0: protects the cable from digging into the aluminum after it's gone around the corner. It also allows the cable to slide so that you can tension it. We can go around 7 turns, 1 continuous cable, which is huge, because if you think about it, you know, if you're stopping and starting every time you have a corner, that's a ton of labor. So that's one of the feedbacks I get from builders, you know, is wow.
2: Ton of labor and a lot of extra pieces too. A
0: lot of extra parts and pieces. Yeah. Exactly.
2: Yep.
0: Yeah.
2: Yep.
0: Yep.
2: There's a lot of advantages to the horizontal cable rail. Dave, you just went through a lot of them, but there are many more that we're going to get into too. We're going to take a quick break right now. You're listening to the Fineco Wake Up Call, and we'll be right back after this to talk a little bit more about Keylink and horizontal cable.
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7: You know, I watched a video the other day about kids getting landlines at home. We haven't had a landline in my house in I can't even tell you how long. But seeing these parents about my age being teleported back to their own childhoods, a simpler time before screens, was really powerful. And as for the kids, They sat and had conversations with their grandparents without multitasking or being distracted by a screen. I thought this was a great way to have kids stay in touch with family members and friends without getting sucked into the smartphone era too young. Of course, you need other people close by to hop on board as well if this is something that's going to work. Perhaps most important, I realized, these relics can be a great conversation starter with your children. You can talk about what it really means to be connected in this day and age. Things have changed a lot. I'm Dr. Sanjay Gupta, helping you live a better life.
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2: Welcome back to the Finetco wake-up call. This is Ryan Finnegan in studio today with Dan LaCroix and Dave Catlett from Keylink Railing. So Keylink Rail, aluminum railing, we've been talking a little bit about the horizontal cable rail. That is really, when I think of Keylink, that's the main thing that comes to my head. Now, that's what we want to sell, and we sell a lot of, but they also have the aluminum balusters, and there's a large portfolio of products in the Keylink family. In the first segment, we were talking about the Keylink horizontal cable, and Dave, you started to talk about some of the benefits of the Keylink cable railing, how it can go around 7 angle changes, has the corner post, has all the fittings already pre-installed into it, and how that makes it such an easy install for a contractor. What are some other benefits? Because I know there's many more that goes with the horizontal cable rail, with the different colors and finishes and new options that are available now that weren't available a couple years ago, if you want to talk a little bit about that.
0: Yeah, so back to the strength thing really quickly, the cable fittings can handle up to 1,500 pounds, so you don't have to worry about somebody standing on it, where, you know, some of the competitors' fittings can loosen up. We haven't had problems with cable loosening up. The system is, you have 4 inches of tension on both far ends, so you have a lot of tension ability, which is a lot of the reason why we can go 100 feet with one continuous cable. They came out with a black cable this year, so that's, you know, black is in.
1: And it really
0: cable disappears. I mean, a lot of the reason why people have gone to cable is, you know, if you have a nice view, it doesn't obstruct your view. You can look right through it. And stainless steel cable disappears for sure. But black cable disappears even more.
2: Yeah.
0: You know, believe it or not. Like, we, you know, we did a show a little while back, and we had half of the rail done with a stainless steel and half with black, and from 5-10 feet away, it looked like we hadn't finished the rail because the black disappeared that much more than the stainless did.
1: Yeah, it looks really good. And just to mention, we do have these products on display at all three of our locations. If any listeners want to go check these products out, head on into one of our stores and you can see them. So, Dave, just these posts, I know how easy they are to install. I know that they're a big benefit to a builder. But what about a person who wants to put horizontal cable rail up, but they already have existing posts in place? Do we have a solution for that?
0: Yeah, we do. So, I think the biggest selling feature about the Keylink is, you know, their full system. And sometimes if somebody has existing posts and they want to go cable rail, they might consider pulling those posts, because if you want to go into existing posts, you can. We have a sleeve, and you can use our external fittings, which their external fittings are really nice as well as far as external fittings go.
2: Mm-hmm.
0: But there's a more labor involved, because then you are drilling holes. If you're going to go through your line posts, you have to drill the holes to go through that, or if you don't want to go through it and you don't feel comfortable drilling straight through your post, then you can attach external fittings, you know, but that, you know, so it definitely can be done. We have a sleeve that can sleeve over a wood post, but it's just more, it is more labor than using our full system.
1: Sure, sure. Sure, sure. Well, but there's some remodeling projects out there that, you know, if you have a porch roof and you have posts going up to support the porch roof, it's a little difficult to remove those sometimes.
0: Right. So. Oh, absolutely. Yeah, we run into that all the time, and that is where we, you know, use our external fittings quite a bit. So there's a lot of jobs where we're mixing and matching. We'll be, you know, they have a couple, you know, occasional porch posts where we're attaching fittings or going through those posts. We also have post wraps, so if they want the whole, you know, jobs, if it's a black, you know, railing, we can wrap, you know, existing post with a post wrap, and then we can attach fittings to that or go through that.
1: Well, so that's so that's a good point. I mean, you could start off with a key link fittings in the post and mm-hmm. end it with an external fitting.
0: Right.
1: Okay.
0: Yep. Do we do it? It happens all the time. Exactly what you just said, porch mm-hmm. posts. So we have the ability to do that. You know, that's one of the selling features of Keylink for sure, is that there's usually not very many situations that we can't handle. You know, they have so many different options when mm-hmm. it comes to brackets or series and different things that they can do that, they typically, we don't run into a situation very often at all where we can't use our system on it.
2: And Dave, when we're using the external fitting connections with wood to wood posts, mm-hmm. Does it still stand with 100 feet that you can run?
0: Yes, you still can go 100 feet.
2: Yep. So you would just have to pre-drill your holes and everything like that.
0: Correct.
2: Through your post, but you could still run 100 feet, and then you have fittings that can go into the wood post to make it a nice finished look when you run your cable through. Correct.
0: Correct. Yeah. Yeah. We can clean if you're going through like a line post. We have a they call it a cable channel. It's basically, it kind of looks like a grommet to clean the hole up if you need that, if you want that.
2: Good.
0: You don't have to use that, but, you know, a lot of times you would.
1: So, Rye, you mentioned at the beginning with horizontal cable being very popular, and it is very popular right now.
2: Yeah.
1: You mentioned coastal applications. It is moving inland. You know, a lot of people are doing exterior spaces. That's the popular thing right now, is creating those outdoor living spaces. So people want that view of their yard and their landscapes that they're creating.
2: Right.
1: A lot of people are trying to do their own projects nowadays, too, Dave. I mean, is this, you mentioned ease of installation many times, and that being the benefit of Keylink. Is this something that a homeowner can install?
0: Yeah, for sure. We have tons of homeowners that do it. They have really good videos, install videos that go through step by step, which, you know, a video, I think, is always very helpful to, you know, especially somebody that's not a builder, not doing it all the time. It gives them confidence, and their video library is fantastic for Keylink. I will say, you know, there's more to cable rail than other rails. Like if you're going to go square baluster or whatnot, there's, you know, there's more to know. But a lot of it is just really knowing your layout. Like, you know, you do need to know with the Keylink full system, where's your corners and where, you know, because there's corner posts, end posts, line posts. So there's more to know about it. But as long as we have all the information, we can, you know, help the homeowner out. And if they're, you know, if they're not 100% comfortable with it, then they should, you know, get a builder to do it, you know. But
2: absolutely. And like you said, Dave, there are some different railing types that are a little bit easier to install than your typical horizontal cable rail, which is exactly what we're going to be getting into over the rest of the show here. But it is 8:30 right now. You're listening to the Fineco Wake Up Call. We're going to take a quick break, and we'll be right back after this.
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6: A Better Life with Dr. Sanjay Gupta.
7: So-called superagers, they are an enviable segment of the population. People who are older than 80, whose brains function like someone a fraction of their age. It's true, a lot of these people have genetics on their side, but more and more research is bearing out the idea that people who practice good brain health also slow their cognitive decline. Dr. Richard Isaacson, a pioneer in the Alzheimer's space, told us that, quote, his studies have found lifestyle changes including diet, exercise, reducing stress and optimizing sleep, along with managing vascular risk factors with certain medications, can actually help grow brain areas and also reduce telltale signs of Alzheimer's, such as tau tangles and amyloid plaques. What else helps? Staying social, surrounding yourself with family and friends, and maybe even volunteering for a real sense of purpose. I'm Dr. Sanjay Gupta, helping you live a better life.
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2: Welcome back to the Finetco wake-up call. This is Ryan Finnegan in studio today with Dan LaCroix and Dave Catlett from Keylink Railing. So we spent the first couple of segments talking a lot about the Keylink horizontal cable rail, some of the features of it, the ease of installation of it, and some of the benefits that you have with that cable rail over other cable rails. And there's some other railings that we're going to get into as well. But before we do that, Dan, I believe you have a question for Dave.
1: I just wanted our listeners to know that you mentioned the extensive catalog of videos and how-to videos. Where can we find that?
0: So there, if you Google search Keylink online, it's K-E-Y-L-I-N-K online. That will take you to their website, and from their website you can go to their videos, install videos. You can also search on it on YouTube.
1: Okay,
0: so they are actually on YouTube.
2: YouTube is great. They got directions on there for everything.
1: They do.
2: So the Keylink horizontal cable, before we went to break, we were talking about the installation and the ease of installation because of some of the fittings and everything. But Dave, you also mentioned that for a homeowner or somebody who doesn't have much construction background, that a cable rail still may be a little bit too much to handle themselves, and you may have to go and get a contractor to help you with that installation. But you guys also have a vertical cable system that I think is a little bit easier to install than the horizontal cable, and maybe even easier for a homeowner to be able to do. But I want to spend a little bit of time explaining what that vertical cable is and some of the benefits of that rail and why you guys came out with that.
0: Yeah, so the vertical cable, I would say, you know, is easier mostly as far as making sure you have the right parts and pieces, because, you know, all the posts are basically the same on the vertical cable. Mm-hmm. You know, so as far as, you know, if you need an extra kit or whatever, if you forgot something, it's not as much of an issue with the vertical cable as it is with the horizontal, knowing what you need and whatnot.
2: Yeah, and obviously the posts are basically the same, except with your horizontal rail, you have the holes already in them to run your cable.
0: Right.
2: Whereas these do not have any holes in them.
0: Correct. Yep. So they're blank posts. The only posts that are different are you use a taller post at the bottom of the stairs and going down the stairs. Mm-hmm. Other than that, everything is the same post. So you don't need to know exactly everything as much about your layout. But it also the vertical cable has the cable pre-strung. So your, cable comes in for the Keylink in a knockdown box with the cable pre-strung. They have a cable every approximately 3 inches apart. And when you get it, it's kind of like accordion. It's still a knockdown box. You open up the box, you pull the two top rail and the bottom rail apart, and you figure out where your supports go. So one of the nice things about the Keylink is that you can decide where your supports are going to go and center it. You can, the maximum amount of cable runs is on the sixth run of cable. You're supposed to have a support, but sometimes you might end up with a little less than that depending on your layout. Mm-hmm. But the advantage to it is that you don't end up with a support, you know, right next to the post or something, which would look kind of silly.
2: Right.
0: So that's, and if you had a 8 foot kid and you were going to cut it in half to 2/4, you know, you can do that with, and not have the supports, you know, out of place. And you snip the cable and you put the support where it needs to be.
2: That's what I was just going to ask. How do you decide how do you put that support in there? Cause you said that the cable comes already pre-run. Top and bottom connected, mm-hmm. So right. you would just cut that cable wherever it is that
0: wherever
2: you're going to put the support.
0: Yeah. So you open it up. You figure out where your supports are going to go. You snip the cable. The cable is left loose enough so that you can put the support into that same hole, and then you tighten it up with a nut on the bottom.
1: Now, when you say a support, Dave, this is a non stainless steel baluster that's going in the middle of the rail section.
0: It's stainless steel, but it's a rod instead of a cable.
1: Okay.
0: Okay. So, if aesthetically, one of the advantages we have is that if it's a stainless steel, if they're going with a stainless steel vertical cable, the support is stainless steel, so it really disappears nicely. You know, similar to the horizontal cable. The vertical cable disappears really well as you're looking through it. And to have a stainless steel support with a stainless steel baluster looks classy, or stainless steel cable. But they also have come out with black cable. And when they go to the black cable, then they go to a black support. It's still stainless steel. The support is powder coated. You know, once again, the black really disappears. So that's something newer for them. And it is really classy looking. I think in general, it's not all about the seeing through the cable, in my opinion. It's also a look, you know, the cable rail is a look. It's a modern look. And some people want stainless steel look and some people want, you know, the black. So it's, we have choices.
1: Yeah. Yeah, you do. And the vertical and horizontal are both available in black and stainless?
0: Correct.
2: To me, too, one of the main benefits when I think of a vertical cable rail is with a horizontal cable rail, whether it's true or not, I guess, that to me is a ladder for people, obviously kids, really, to be able to climb the rail. Now, I will say that we have this cable rail at our house in West Dennis, and we don't have any issues with kids climbing the railing at all. So if that is a concern, it doesn't really happen much, and I would say if it's going to happen, it's going to happen at that house. There's some little kids running around that are kind of crazy, so they would probably climb the ladder. Now, the vertical cable rail eliminates that, but I would just like to say, even with the horizontal cable rail, that I think is a concern that people have that really isn't much of a concern because it doesn't happen as much as you would think it would happen.
1: I agree with you, by the way. If there was ever a house that a cable rail was going to get climbed on, it would be
2: that house, right? Yeah, absolutely. So thank you for agreeing with that. But I just like to say that because that is something that comes to my mind. I'm sure it comes to other minds. And if you are concerned about that, the vertical cable is a great solution to still have that cable rail to make sure that you don't impede on your view at
1: your
2: all.
1: View, right.
2: So
1: yeah, good point.
2: That's another great option. So we're spending a lot of time talking about the horizontal cable, the vertical cable, but that's not, you guys aren't just a cable rail company. Keylink is an aluminum railing company that has many different railing options available with different looks available. So when we're talking about Keylink aluminum square balusters or baluster railings, obviously it has all the same finish, the powder coating and everything, the aluminum rail, so you don't have to worry about rusting. But what are some other benefits of the square, the baluster rail that you guys sell?
0: Yeah, I think it's still giving you the modern look, rock solid, you know, no worry about, you know, it swelling or you know, having an issue with, you know, falling apart down the road. It's just going to last, you know, forever. It's got a lifetime warranty on it. They have a 5-year prorated labor warranty, which is unusual. Not too many manufacturers have that out there. It's a product that we just don't have a lot of headaches, but they do stand behind their product extremely well, and it's extremely important to them.
2: Dave, before you move on from that, 5-year prorated labor warranty, is that if anything went wrong with the what's an example of something?
0: The manufacturer defect.
2: Okay.
0: They would replace it. Yeah.
2: And that would
0: cover
2: be
0: the labor.
2: And the
0: replacement.
2: Gotcha. Not necessarily go out there and do it themselves, but the homeowner.
0: They have a crew that they would send if, you know, or, you know, it could go either way, but
2: okay.
0: It's not something that we run into a lot, but when there is an issue, then, you know, they have it in writing, you know, that they're standing behind it, which goes a long way.
2: I was going to say that does go a long way.
0: Most manufacturers don't put that, you know, labor warranty on their product.
2: Right. Which is why I wanted to just go back to that, because I think that is a really big point and something that says a lot about the product and the company's belief about the product.
0: Yeah.
2: So that's a great thing that they have.
0: Yeah, absolutely.
1: Yeah. So one of the other popular choices in railing these days is a drink rail, which was brought up a little earlier, and explain a little bit about how Keylink has a solution for that.
0: Yeah, so they have different series. We haven't really gotten into it too much yet, but they have the American series, and that is kind of a more decorative top rail, I would say. And then they have a Chesapeake, which is specifically for a drink rail. And then in other series, there's two other series, Outlook and Discovery. But as far as the drink rail goes, that's, you know, hugely popular.
1: Yeah.
0: Putting a deck board on top, you can, you know, match your decking, you know, put the decking that you have down on your drink rail, on your top of the railing, and run right over the top of the post. So you have that, you know, continuous, you know, rail look without the post, standing proud and, you know, capping them. And that is really popular. They came out with a aluminum drink rail as well recently. That's 3.5 inches wide, so it's a little narrower than your typical deck board. And it's 17 foot long, and they have spline blocks and whatnot, so it's a really clean look. So you have different options, you know, to do the drink rail with the aluminum drink rail, which could be in any of the colors that they make their railing, and they make 20 different, they have 20 different colors. I think it's industry leading amount of colors that they have, and that gives you a lot of options.
1: So I was going to get into the colors of the product, and then I'm glad you brought that up. What colors do you distribute the most of?
0: For sure, black. I think we're at about 80% black. Number two, I believe, is white. And then textured black. I mean, textured bronze is big for us as well. That's probably the third largest. But you know, we have 20 different colors. So
1: you mentioned textured. There's a difference between black textured and black gloss. Is that right?
0: Yeah, so they have different finishes, right? So the textured has a little bit of bumpiness to it. I like the textured a lot, because especially like a black textured kind of glistens in the sun, and it hides dirt and scuffs and whatnot better, I think, than a matte finish or a gloss finish. So yeah, they have the three, well, and a satin finish. They actually have four different finishes. Not all colors come in all of those finishes, but they do have a ton of choices.
1: Interesting. So that aluminum cap rail that you're talking about, that comes in the same color as the railing that would be below it, correct?
0: It can, you know, or you could mix and match, you know, or see that, you know, sometimes maybe somebody goes to a brown looking cap rail because they want the, you know, look of, you know, brown like a wood or to match their decking, but they don't want to have to stain it, you know, for instance, or they want the two-tone look, but they don't want the maintenance of mahogany or something on top.
1: Sure, sure. Now, this cap rail, and I'm going to talk about going down stairs for a second. I don't think that cap rail is acceptable for a handrail going downstairs, is it?
0: No, it's not. It's not considered graspable. You know, it seems like different areas what they allow in building inspectors and whatnot, but technically, you're probably supposed to have an ADA rail on the side or go to an American down the stairs, or a graspable rail going down the stairs.
1: And does Keylink make that?
0: Yeah, they make the American rail. So that's one of the advantages of Keylink is you can mix it up. You could do, a lot of guys will go drink rail on top and then go to the American going down the stairs. They also make an ADA rail. So you have that and they, you know, and that can be for commercial jobs as well.
2: And that ADA handrail, that is, for the listeners, that's going to be a round inch and a half handrail that you can fully grasp, and you'll have fittings that you can attach right to the existing rail that you have there.
0: Correct.
2: So,
0: right.
2: In Dan's example, with the decking going down the stairs, this would be something that you would add onto the post so that as you're going down, like we've said, the deck rail is a little bit too wide, so you would hold on to that ADA handrail, and that all comes in color match to match the railing that you're using.
0: Correct.
1: So getting into mixing and matching, I've had some projects that we've done where we have some vertical cable rail going with an American series top rail, but they have some deck that extends, it doesn't necessarily have a water view, so we can mix and match to what you just said before with regular aluminum balusters on part of the project and then easily transition into a vertical cable rail or even a horizontal cable rail for the portion of the deck that has the view, correct?
0: Correct. Yeah, absolutely. That's, an advantage that Keylink has, or they have so many different options. You can meet the budget, you know, or a look that somebody's looking for. You know, it would save, you know, a fair amount of money to go to square baluster down the stairs where, you know, they're not, you know, looking right through the stairs typically. It's not blocking their view, or maybe, you know, like you said, they're just have their view out the very back, and they could do the square balusters on the side, or they could go vertical cable on the side, you know, to save some money.
1: Yeah. Yeah. And, you know, you don't necessarily need to get that benefit of the view when the deck turns around the side of the house and you're looking at your garage. So
2: right,
0: yeah.
1: Save a good amount of money going
0: or
1: that
0: maybe
1: way.
0: You have sorry maybe you have like a balcony or something that's in another area that you don't feel like you need the vertical, you don't need the cable there maybe, but you want the whole project to have the same basic look, then you can mix and match in that way.
2: Yeah, and you know, I will say too, even when you are mixing and matching and going with one of the baluster options, Keylink has smaller balusters, I would say, than most of the rails out there. And what is it, an inch and a quarter or an inch baluster?
0: Yeah, inch and a quarter. Yeah.
2: So that's just something that, you know, it's smaller than most rails anyway. So even when you're going and you're concerned about that view, I think a rail with smaller balusters obviously is better for your view.
1: Yeah, still a nice sleek view.
0: Yeah, right. Yeah, and that's the thing where one of the things is, you know, if somebody's going to cable rail so that they're not blocking the view, having a slightly sleeker top rail, slightly sleeker post is, you know, compared to, you know, some of the competitors that have larger posts, you know, that is an advantage of, you know, not having to block the view because of a beefy top rail. We also don't have a bottom rail.
2: Right.
0: It's not needed. So that's, that is an advantage of Keylink for sure.
2: Great. So we're going to cut to a quick break here. It's 8:51, and you're listening to the Fineco Wake Up Call.
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2: Welcome back. You're listening to the Fineco Wake Up Call. This is Ryan Finnegan in studio today with Dan LaCroix and Dave Catlett from Keylink Railing. In the first three segments, we've been talking a lot about the different types of railing that Keylink has to offer within their aluminum rail portfolio, some of the cable rails that they have, some of the different baluster rails that they have. And in the last segment here, I want to talk about, with Dan to start, some of the rails that we have in stock at all of our Fineco locations that you can go and you can see installed, see what they look like, what they feel like, and even leave with them that day because we have them all in stock.
1: So we do actually display an awful lot more than what we do stock, but we do stock quite a bit of Keylink railing. We stock the American Series with aluminum balusters in textured black. We stock the American Series for horizontal cable rail in textured black.
2: Mm-hmm.
1: We also stock the Chesapeake for horizontal cable rail. The Chesapeake is, again, the one that you're going to have a drink rail on top.
2: Mm-hmm.
1: We stock that in textured white and textured black. Those are the options we have in stock, which is, that's quite a bit.
2: Yeah.
1: But Holbrook Lumber, who Dave actually works for, that distributes Keylink railing, stocks quite a bit more than we do. So any of the products that we don't stock, we can get pretty quickly. Right, Dave?
0: That's right. Yeah. We stock a ton as well. Quite a bit more than what you guys have in stock. And we're typically down to you twice a week type of thing.
1: Sure. Yeah. So there's a large portfolio of Keylink railing products that we can either distribute to you in stock or within a week on most products.
2: Right, right. And I think on top of that, some of the other options that are available with Keylink that we can get pretty quickly, or correct me if I'm wrong, Dave, but it's becoming very popular right now, especially with more people being in their outdoor spaces, being out entertaining, especially on a weekend like this weekend, if it was a little bit nicer, having a bunch of people out on the deck. But lighting is big now, too, and a lot of people want to add accent lighting to their deck. And what are some of the options available that Keylink offers for lighting?
0: Yeah, so Keylink has cap lights that are, an out light, which shines out. They have one that shines down the post. They have an accent light, which can go on a riser, or it can go on the face of a post. And then they also have under rail light, which runs the full length of the railing, specifically snaps into the Chesapeake railing. It's all low voltage, plug and play, very easy install. You don't need an electrician. It plugs into an outlet. We have a power pack. We have a photo cell, light sensitive. You can set it to go on when the sun goes down at night.
2: Uh-huh.
0: You can set it to for a certain amount of hours. It has a dimmer, so it has a lot of different adjustments that you can make with it.
1: And just to clarify for our listeners, you mentioned a riser light. That has nothing to do with railing. So this is something that you're going to put on your stairs leading up to your deck, correct?
0: Correct. Yeah.
2: Yeah, and so, that would just be something to match your rails, of course, get it in the same finish. Or you may want to, I guess, with the risers, a lot of time you're going to see white there, and you probably maybe would do a white light there just to kind of make it disappear a little bit, And even if you have a black rail, you can kind of mix and match those.
0: Yeah, there's a lot of jobs that I see where the guys will do the, you know, post-cap lights, and then maybe they'll do the riser light. And so the Keylink has the 20 different colors available in the different post-cap lights. And they do have a couple of different decorative post-cap lights, as well as the down light and the out light. They have different shapes. But also I'll see, you know, people do the riser light. And like you said, the riser normally being white, but oftentimes that will be white when, where the rest of the lights are the, whatever color their posts are.
1: And you can use this lighting on any rail, correct? I mean, if you wanted to do that under rail light, if these riser lights, that can be used on anything,
0: correct? That's correct. That's why they came out, when they came out with their lighting, they called it Placid Point. Yeah, because they didn't want to call it Keylink, because they didn't want people to think they could only use it on their rail system.
1: Yeah, and those riser lights, I mean, a lot of people are doing that regardless, just because of safety. And it's nice to be able to see your steps as you're walking up and down.
2: Yeah, yeah. Absolutely. That eliminates a lot of missteps and injuries that could happen.
0: Right. Yeah, the lighting, too. I mean, it just, when you see a deck that's lit up at night, it really adds a wow factor.
1: Well, yeah. some ambiance if you're using that outdoor space a lot.
2: Yeah.
1: Rather than having spotlights from inside of your house, it's nice to have that ambiance on the deck.
2: Absolutely. Cool. Yeah.
0: Yep.
2: And are these things that, if I have an existing rail and I want to add some of this lighting on, are these things that can easily be added onto an existing rail, an existing deck that is already finished and built?
0: Absolutely. It's easier to install it at the time, you know, of install, because with the Keylink rail, there's a welded plate on the bottom of their post that has a hole in the bottom of it. So ideally you're snaking the wire through, drilling that hole to match the hole on the post through your decking and through your blocking. So it's definitely easiest to do it at time of install. But there's a lot of times when guys do it afterwards, too. You just have to snake the wire through. Sometimes you have to pull the top rail off. Sometimes you don't have to. It depends on, you know, what you're going into. But
2: yeah, I think that's great to know, to be able to add it on to something that is already existing. Sometimes lighting is a topic that comes up a little bit later. You don't think about it always as you're going through and you're building your deck, if nobody mentions it to you. So that's good to be able to add it on after the fact. So, Dave, I want to thank you again for coming on the show this weekend. We have a great partnership with Keylink and looking forward to continue it for years to come. Dan, as always, thank you for coming on. Before we go, I just want to, again, mention our Biggest Pain in the Glass promotion. 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We're going to be selecting the winner at the end of the month. So, as I said, continue to send those in. Also, would like to just mention the sale again on the Lowy 366 glass. You can go into any Finetco location, and when we price out those windows for you, that pricing will automatically be reflected in the price. Next week, just as a little teaser, we have fairway railing, so we're going to be talking about another rail system next week. If you have any railing questions.
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5: From ABC News, I'm Chuck Sievertson. Three new confirmed cases of Ebola in Uganda reported by that country, including a Ugandan health worker, a driver, and a Congolese national. That makes five Ebola cases total in Uganda. ABC's Alex Perchet.
22: The World Health Organization sounding the alarm, calling the growing Ebola outbreak in Central Africa deeply worrisome. There are now nearly 750 suspected cases, including 177 suspected deaths in the Democratic Republic of Congo. The UN Health Agency upgrading its risk assessment for the spread in the country to very high.
5: Two travelers who spent time in Congo are in isolation and being monitored after arriving in the Bahamas yesterday. They had fevers, officials say, so far not confirmed Ebola cases. The CDC has enhanced screening efforts at Washington Dulles and Hartsfield-Jackson Atlanta airports, Monday at George Bush Airport in Houston, for Americans coming from countries within the Ebola outbreak region. What delayed many air travelers yesterday, a sinkhole in a runway at New York's LaGuardia Airport, has been repaired and the runway is reopened, says ABC's Andrew Dimbert.
23: The shutdown, which caused delays and cancellations at one of the nation's busiest airports, still under investigation.
24: You want to get home, get to family, get to where you want to go.
23: And from runways to roads. AAA says more than 39 million Americans will be driving to and from their Memorial Day destination.
3: Gas prices are terrible, but got to pay them.
23: But drivers are paying more at the pump this year. Gas prices considerably higher than this time last year.
5: For millions from Houston to Atlanta to Washington, D.C. to the Northeast, it's forecast to be a wet weekend. Over concerns of a chemical spill or explosion, tens of thousands are evacuated from homes near a toxic chemical leak at a company that makes gear for military aircraft in Orange County, California. Fire officials say crews are making progress cooling the tank holding the chemicals. 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
5: Three Chinese astronauts blast off Sunday night, Beijing time, to head for China's orbiting Tiangong space station. They'll take over so the crew that's already there can go home. Arriving on his first trip to India, Secretary of State Marco Rubio, ahead of a meeting next week with his counterparts from India, Australia, and Japan, members of the Indo-Pacific Strategic Alliance known as the Quad, happens as Washington tries to stabilize relations with India after ties soured over President Trump's tariffs. New experimental weight loss drug, Retatrutide, is showing promising results. ABC's Yuri Benajad from the ABC News Medical Unit.
11: Eli Lilly this week announcing that Retatrutide, an experimental drug, lowered weight loss of 30% in adults that were taking this medication. This GLP-1 injectable was comparable to bariatric surgery, which for years has been a popular method for people to shed pounds. In fact, some of the clinical participants in this trial actually dropped out because they lost too much weight. And among those that were also dropping out were those that were experiencing side effects. These are things like nausea, constipation, diarrhea, vomiting, and stomach pain. These are common with GLP-1 medications, but due to this higher strength of the medication, it's possible that this drug also comes with some higher side effects.
5: It's Saturday, May 23rd. On this day in history, in 1934, bank robbers Bonnie Parker and Clyde Barrow were shot to death during a police ambush in Bienville Parish, Louisiana. Chuck Sievertson, ABC News.
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0: going on. First of all, the unofficial start to summer, and also, you know, bug season is really getting underway. So
1: yes, it is. But first, I think we would be remiss if we didn't talk about Memorial Day real quick. Wanted to just express my gratitude for our fallen heroes of the military, those who have given the ultimate sacrifice to preserve our freedoms, and all the way from the Revolution all the way up until now. And I wanted to express my gratitude to their families. And to our veterans that are serving now and who have served in the past, thank you. Thank you very much.
0: Absolutely. I agree. My father was a Vietnam vet, served a few tours of duty out there. And, we also, you know, we have things going on now. We have folks overseas fighting at the moment. And, you know, for sure, we want to express our deepest gratitude to everybody who's willing to put their lives on the line to secure our place.
1: Absolutely. Absolutely. And for the rest of us, we will be having our picnics this weekend, either today, tomorrow, or Monday. And I thought it was interesting that CNN had actually recently published an article on ways to keep pests away from your Memorial Day picnic food.
0: Yeah, and if you're doing anything outside, I mean, there are some things you can do to mitigate the issues, but you know, it's going to be there. They're coming.
1: They're coming. Yep, absolutely. The mosquitoes are certainly out. The flies are out, and they're going to be going after all your picnic food. So, what are some of the ways that people can maybe keep these flies and mosquitoes and other flying pests off of their food this Memorial Day weekend?
0: Well, I mean, there is a few things that can be done. Like, for instance, I know they do have, I mean, wind and airflow does help to kind of keep some of the pests away. So they might be able to get some of these portable battery-operated fans to put on the tables above the food. But you were telling me about something interesting with some mesh that goes over some of these food.
1: Well, they have the food covers, right? They have those screen food covers that you can put over. They usually just fit over an individual plate, so you may need, you know, a few of them.
0: A lot of them.
1: Right? So, those, my parents had them years and years ago, so they've been around for a while. But for whatever reason, all the Memorial Day picnics I've gone to kind of over the years, I don't see a lot of people utilizing them, but I always thought they were such a great idea. You just, you know, they kind of unfold. And you just plop them right over the plate, and it does a really good job of keeping, you know, especially flies off your food. If you're serving food outside, so one of the recommendations that came out of that CNN article, which I thought was interesting, was to serve your food inside, and then, you know, people can carry their plates outside, but actually have all your food sitting inside, maybe the kitchen.
0: I mean, that is a good idea, and that's a way to certainly mitigate the issue. But realistically, if you do want to have your picnic table outside so folks don't have to take a trek upstairs or whatever, or anything that they, you know, if you want to make it a little bit more appealing to them to be able to just stay outside and eat outside, you know, if you don't want a lot of dirty shoes in your house,
1: well, it might be certainly in your house, right?
0: Yeah, certainly. Yep. But yeah, those food nets do sound like a good idea. And also, don't forget your sugary drinks. If you have sugary drinks outside, you know, right now it's kind of a little bit overcast, but if we get any kind of sun and there's any wasps in the area or anything like that, you know, you put down a sugary drink and let it sit there for a little while, and you may be consuming a wasp.
1: yeah. So everything's kind of out at this point. We've had the warm weather, which I've been enjoying, don't get me wrong, but of course with the warm weather, you know, the phones kind of ring off the hook at work.
0: Yeah, right? for us it's this is our time when we get really, really, really busy. And there's a little bit of everything out there at this point, you know, in the year. So I've I don't know about you, Brad, because we do, sir. I mostly work out of Connecticut, but I've been getting a lot of termite calls. I've been getting wasp

0: calls. I've been getting a lot of stuff like that in Rhode Island here and in Massachusetts. I mean, I know it's a lot of the same. Right?
1: Oh, absolutely. And one of the big things we've certainly been getting is the paper wasps are out, and they're really starting to build. So I had to take down a nest just the other day. There were no eggs in the nest, so it was just one that had just started.
0: Just
1: it was about the size of a half dollar. So kind of to those out there that are dealing with the stinging insects, dealing with the paper wasps, they could be flying around your deck, especially if you have a wooden deck. You know, you don't have the composite kind of Trex decking stuff. You know, you have the good old-fashioned wood decks. They could be gathering resources, the wood fibers, in order to kind of build their nests.
0: Correct.
1: So they're not necessarily nesting right there on your deck, but they're really starting to build.
0: Right, and generally speaking, I mean, if they're just kind of hovering around the area, they're usually not going to be attacking. So, I mean, if anyone sees that kind of hanging around their deck or something like that, and it may not mean that, you know, it's a emergency that needs to be taken care of right then and there. You could, you know, have someone come out, take a look at it, and determine whether or not, you know, they are building something on the structure. And again, like you said, they might be foraging for materials. So that could be, you know, why you're seeing activity around your property.
1: Mm-hmm. But it definitely is the time to kind of take a look, right? Mm-hmm. Try to jump on this stuff early. If you're starting to see, you know, wasps building even a small nest on your roof, somewhere on your roof line or mm-hmm. under your deck or under your umbrella. I do want to mention, too, I think I've mentioned this maybe even the last time I was on the show, grills. So it's Memorial Day weekend. A lot of people are going to be using their grills for the first time this season. I have to say, be careful when you open that, when you take the cover off and you open up that grill lid for the first time this season. Just be aware that it's possible that you've maybe got some paper wasps building in there.
0: Yeah, quite literally. I mean, my brother got stung last year doing the same thing, opening his grill right by his pool. Mm-hmm. He waited a little bit later in the season. Well, I shouldn't say later. It was like just after Memorial Day. And one of the good things that I would suggest to people for the wasps in general is, you know, do a few circles around the structure and in areas where you might think, or they might be able to build a nest, for instance, underneath decking, underneath mm-hmm. awnings, things of that nature. Look at the peaks of your roof, and then gently, if you're going to open your grill, gently, for the first time, gently open it, and, you know, step back. but do that probably at least once a week, and you'll start to notice if something starts building.
1: Mm-hmm.
0: And then you want to address it earlier, like you said, Brad. Is the earlier you address it, the less likely you are to have a big problem down the road. Because, you know, especially with like things like bald-faced hornets, you know, you can get a nest the size of two basketballs. I mean, it's very possible. So the quicker that you notice it, the better off you'll be and the easier it'll be to take care of that situation.
1: And I certainly want to stress that if you are allergic in any way, maybe call a professional or have someone else take the nest down. They are small enough at the point where, you know, going to a big box store, something like that, getting yourself a can of Raid, knock them down. You can physically knock down the nests. But if you're allergic, don't go anywhere near it.
0: Right. If you're allergic, and again, you know, with different roof lines and stuff like that, if you notice it a little bit higher, where it's kind of unsafe for you to do it, the professionals do usually have a way of managing that, whether it be a bee pole or a ladder.
1: Right.
0: Mm-hmm.
1: Right. Absolutely. Yeah. So don't let the nests grow over the course of the summer. I think that's the lesson here, because oftentimes we end up dealing with those, right?
0: Correct.
1: The nest was growing all summer long. No one kind of really noticed it. And next thing you know, it's the size of a Buick.
0: And not only that, you can't go into the area. I mean, I know I had a call last year where it was just insane. And she's the poor lady lived alone. And when she walked around the side of the house, she got stung. And I looked at it, and you were right. It was like a small vehicle.
1: Yeah.
0: And so, so it was a complicated job to get rid of, because they became very aggressive at that point.
1: Right. Absolutely. So, So it's the stinging insects, as we've been talking about, are really out. But also, you know, the ants, ants could always ruin your Memorial Day picnic as well. So I think, when we come back, maybe we'll get into some of the sweet feeding ants, that can ruin your Memorial Day picnic. What do you think?
0: Oh yeah, I think that, and we've got a few things we've got to probably touch on, but yeah, when we come back, we can talk a lot about ants.
1: All right. Sounds good. All right. Our numbers are 438 WPRO and 1-800-321 WPRO. 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
0: So before we took the break, we did talk about ants, or we started to talk about ants.
1: Yeah.
0: So this time of year, you're going to get a lot of different type of ants. There's, as we know, carpenter ants. Everybody, I think, pretty much can recognize when they have carpenter ants. You have pavement ants. You have smaller ants. And, Brad, do you want to get into smaller ants and how that affects people, especially this time of year when they have food out?
1: Oh, yeah. Well, like Jay said, the pavement ants are out and the odor house ants are out. And if you have any kind of sugary substances out, they are going to go after it. They're going to get all over your Jell-O molds and all over your sugary drinks. And especially if anybody spills anything, you know, you got kids running around, right, playing, getting the drinking soda or whatever, Kool-Aid maybe. And if you get a spill, you might want to clean that up ASAP because the ants are going to come out for it.
0: Yeah, absolutely. And that is one thing. Whether it's inside or outside, they will go after it. And when we treat for ants, we generally do an outside-in treatment because ants will travel very large distances to forage. And as we know, you know, sugar is a big, especially this time of year, is a big draw for ants. So don't be surprised if you get them on your kitchen counters, your bathroom, you know, areas like that. If you feel like you, one thing I want to explain to people is do not grab a can of Raid and spray those ants.
1: No.
0: And Brad, can you tell everybody why that is a bad idea?
1: Well, there are certain small ants that will actually do something called budding. Mm-hmm. So they're very sensitive to any kind of chemical application. So they have multiple queens in the colony, and one of those queens is going to grab a worker and a reproductive, and a couple of reproductives, and they're going to go, okay, we're going to go over here. We don't want to be anywhere near this. And now, instead of having one colony, you've created two. And just from a simple application of something like a Raid or an over-the-counter spray you got from a Home Depot or a Lowe's.
0: Yeah, and it can be two or more. It can be multiple colonies within a single solitary structure coming from the original colony based on that pesticide application. One of the things that we approach it with is we prefer baiting in situations like that. There is time for chemical application with ants, but the preferred method, particularly with smaller ants, is going to be a baiting service, a baiting situation, baiting treatment.
1: Absolutely. And it works. You know, I think sometimes we talk about, well, we're going to bait instead of spray. And the tendency is to go, oh, okay, you know, you're going to bait, not spray, because you want to spray, right? You want to spray. But the baiting works, and it works really well.
0: I know. And you know, the thing about it is that, you know, in our industry, the thing forever has been, well, it's the exterminator. Come on in and spray.
1: Right.
0: And that's not really the best approach to every problem, particularly with a problem like this. Now, baiting does take a little bit longer to work, but it is more effective over time, and it will take out a colony a little bit more effectively than spraying, or, well, a lot more effectively in some cases with smaller ants, because they do have something called secondary poisoning, and what they do is they will bring the bait back to their colony in their nesting area, and they will feed it to their friends and will, you know, and take out their population.
1: Right, their friends. Yep, absolutely. So, unless you can identify the ant, because the big problem is if you spray something all over the house, if you get away from, say, the can of Raid and you go into something, get like a Ortho Home Defense, you know, kind of thing, and you spray that all over the house, the problem is once they bud out, and they continue to bud out, right, they're not just going to bud once. They're going to keep budding, and they're going to get all over the house. You're almost going to have to clean up that spray, right, before you kind of try to treat it again.
0: Yeah, because when they're introduced into that area again, they're going to continue to bud if there's a residual effect to that insecticide that you sprayed. So it's just going to continue. It's kind of one of those things that just continues to go in the wrong direction. So you might as well, you know, clean it all up and start fresh with a baiting program.
1: Absolutely. Or call a professional.
0: Call a professional.
1: Yep.
0: And we all know our number, right?
1: Yep, that's right. But I think there's a lot of there's typically a lot of self-treating that goes on with ants, right? Because they don't seem like they're that tough to get rid of until you get into a situation like we've just been talking about, right?
0: That's correct. And the thing is that they don't seem like they're that hard to get rid of, like you said, but you might be able to, you know, sort of eradicate them in one small area. And just like, you know, we were talking about, budding can bring them up in different areas, not to mention that there is other type of ants. So like the larger ants, like carpenter ants, you know, there's very specific ways. In that case, yeah, I would spray, but I also wouldn't spray a repellent spray like a Raid, you know.
1: Mm-hmm.
0: So there's a lot of different things that go on with the ants that you know, it would be best to call a professional to at least take a look at it. And for instance, with us, we do free inspections. So it would not cost you anything for us to come out and take a look at it.
1: And identify
0: what's happening.
1: Right. Right. That's the big key, is you want to identify. Because if it's not an ant that has a tendency to bud, you can go ahead and spray.
0: Sure.
1: But you have to be able to make that kind of distinction and identify it. So sometimes a professional is just, it's easier. It's going to get nipped in the bud right away. And you don't kind of have to worry about this lingering throughout your Memorial Day weekend or, you know, further into the summer.
0: And not to mention, Brad, that, you know, people right now are seeing what they think are a lot of winged ants, and it can be winged ants, but it could also be termites. So that's one of the things that, again, you might want to call a professional in to take a look and get and determine what you're actually dealing with, so that we know, you know, you know the proper way to approach the issue.
1: Yeah, I've told this story before, but it'll stay with me for the rest of my career. Is when I was working in New Jersey and I had that customer. I had a customer who just thought, you know, she was getting winged ants every year and they were swarming right in April. Mm. Right. And it turned out to be termites. And when I asked her how long these have been swarming, you know, I get them every year for the last at least 10 years. Mm. So when I went and kind of started to do my inspection, realized they were termites, obviously, and then started poking around with my screwdriver. There was a lot of damage done to the house over the course of a decade. Termites, you know, they're not gonna eat your house overnight, but over the course of a decade, they're gonna do quite a bit of damage. Mm-hmm. So you want to make sure to at least, you know, if you see flying ants, quote unquote, right, flying ants. Mm-hmm. Again, you talked about free inspections, right? Just call a professional, have them come out, confirm that they're ants.
0: So right?
1: And make
0: idea.
1: Sure even that they're not carpenter ants, because carpenter ants do so much damage as well.
0: Correct. Carpenter ants do create chambers. They will hollow out portions of wood to nest in it, whereas termites actually eat the wood, and termites do eat the cellulose in the wood. They can do quite a bit of damage over a decade or so. And the more you see swarmers, the more likely you are to have multiple colonies throughout your property. So that's something, whenever you see any kind of insect like that, ants or termites, you don't know the difference, it's best to get an opinion from a professional. I mean, it really is.
1: Absolutely. All right. Our phone numbers are 438-WPRO and 1-800-321-WPRO. It's time for us to take a little break. 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
8: Or a better life with Dr. Sanjay Gupta.
9: So-called superagers, they are an enviable segment of the population. People who are older than 80, whose brains function like someone a fraction of their age. It's true, a lot of these people have genetics on their side, but more and more research is bearing out the idea that people who practice good brain health also slow their cognitive decline. Dr. Richard Isaacson, a pioneer in the Alzheimer's space, told us that, quote, his studies have found lifestyle changes including diet, exercise, reducing stress and optimizing sleep, along with managing vascular risk factors with certain medications, can actually help grow brain areas and also reduce telltale signs of Alzheimer's, such as tau tangles and amyloid plaques. What else helps? Staying social, surrounding yourself with family and friends, and maybe even volunteering for a real sense of purpose. I'm Dr. Sanjay Gupta, helping you live a better life.
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8: A better life with Dr. Sanjay Gupta.
9: In recent years, scientists have really dialed up the urgency to understand PFAS, sometimes referred to as forever chemicals because of how long they take to break down. The latest study found these chemicals may be aging men in their 50s and 60s a bit faster than men who are younger or older or women of any age. Experts we talked to said the accumulation of PFAS may lower testosterone levels in men, impair sperm quality, and increase risks of testicular and kidney cancer. Women, it seems, just seem to be able to clear PFAS faster. Now, whether you're a man or a woman, trying to limit your exposure is a great idea. Three ways to do that. Filter your drinking water. Don't use non-stick cookware like Teflon, and avoid fast food packaging, which are sometimes coated with these chemicals. I'm Dr. Sanjay Gupta, helping you live a better life.
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1: 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My name is Bradley Grube, Associate Certified Entomologist, and I am filling in for Tony today. The guest in the studio, Jay DeJesus, also from Big Blue Bug Solutions and also an Associate Certified Entomologist in his own right. If you want to get on the line with us to have your pest questions answered, our phone numbers are 438-WPRO and 1-800-321-WPRO. JD, you wanted to get into kind of a completely different subject, right? You wanted to talk about some wildlife?
0: Well, yeah, I did, just because we are coming to the close of the first portion of bat season coming up here. Bats, you can only work on till the beginning of June because they go into a maternity stage. And so what happens is that they're starting to have their young. They need to be able to wean their young, and then it's going to be August before we can go back in and do anything for bats. So if you have bats if you suspect you have bats, you might want to get on that pretty quickly. Only a couple of weeks left or a week left or whatever it is, and then you're going to have to kind of live with them till June. Till August. But spread. So, you know, I had a situation recently where someone wanted to eradicate the bats, and we went and did some work for them, and they put out a bat house, which makes a lot of sense, mm-hmm. right? Because they didn't want the bats to go away.
1: Sure.
0: But they did something interesting. They put the bat house directly against the structure.
1: Against that, on the house?
0: Yes.
1: Ooh.
0: Yeah, okay. That's a problem, because we also did have to treat them for bat bugs, because bats carry something that's very similar to bed bugs, and they're called bat bugs. And so the bat bugs were getting into the structure, and when they put the bat houses outside, yeah, they kept the bats outside after we sealed the structure, but they continued to get bat bugs.
1: Right.
0: Mm-hmm.
1: And can you tell the difference between a bed bug and a bat bug with the naked eye?
0: You cannot. Mm. You know, it is going to take a professional and a professional to put it on, to scope it, or at the very least put it under a magnifying glass, because we do know how to tell the differences, but the naked eye and the general public is not going to, it's look is almost exactly the same.
1: Right, right. And a lot of times we have to take our clues just from context. You know, we'll right. ask the customer, are they getting bit? And a lot of times, if it's bat bugs, they say no. Well, we're not getting bit. I've seen them.
0: Right.
1: You know, and the mattress isn't really infested, but I've seen some in my closet on the floor.
0: And yeah, and the thing is, bat bugs can bite humans. The problem is that they won't be able to reproduce after biting humans. That's not, you know, they're not going to. So for bed bugs, they need blood meals in order to get to a stage to reproduce. Bat bugs will not be able to get to that stage to reproduce off of human blood. So, but doesn't make them any less of a problem. And a lot of times the difference might be where you're seeing them. So a lot of times people will say, oh, well, I see them around the recessed lighting, the bed bugs around the recessed lighting. That might be bat bugs, because you could have bats in the attic. If you see them along chimney flues, fireplaces, things of that nature, it could be bat bugs. So, you know, the best solution is, first of all, you can get a professional out there to take a look at it. But one of the good, easiest ways to know if you have bats is go out and stand outside your house around dusk. And if you see bats circling the area close by your house, then, okay, you know you probably have bats.
1: Right. Now, my kind of area of expertise is mosquitoes. And as we all know, bats can eat quite a few mosquitoes. So, but JD, don't I want bats around for my mosquito control?
0: Well, yeah. I mean, I have bats on my property. I love bats. I like having bats there. But I do have also bat houses. I have bat houses about 20 to 40 feet away from the structure. Mm-hmm. It keeps them out there, and they have been using them. And it does help to mitigate the mosquito issues, because they can consume a lot of mosquitoes. What you don't want, like I said, you don't want them up against your structure.
1: And you don't want them in your attic.
0: Correct.
1: Because I have had situations where I've been asked, I don't know if I want to get rid of them out of my attic, because I don't want to force them to go somewhere else when I can have them around for my mosquito control.
0: Yeah, no, you don't want them in your attic. That you don't want, especially if they're breeding up there and for years and over years, because there's a number of things that are going to happen. First of all, you may end up with a maternity colony. What a maternity colony is 8 or more adult bats that are breeding in your attic. Now, they do leave a big mess up there. They have a lot of droppings. Those droppings can cause a lot of respiratory issues. There's a lot of things that can happen with that. Not to mention that it's damaging all the insulation up there.
1: Mm-hmm.
0: There's so many different reasons why you don't want them inside of your living structure.
1: Right, right. Absolutely.
0: But where they are right is, yeah, they do help with the mosquitoes, and they're generally beneficial for the, you know, the environment. So if you want to keep them in the area, great. They can use tree hollows. They can use bat houses. You know, again, I would say 20 to 40 feet away from the structure, but maybe even a little bit farther. But they'll still kind of circle around the area and eat the mosquitoes. Want to make sure you just keep them outside of the house.
1: Yeah, just at the back of your property, kind of where I tell folks to put their bird feeders.
0: Yeah.
1: At the back of your property, that's where you want the bat houses so that you can give them some place to go, some place safe to be, and they can do your mosquito control outside. But if they are inside your house, you absolutely want to try to exclude them out, right? We don't harm bats.
0: Right.
1: We simply send them somewhere else. How do we do that?
0: Well, so the first thing that we would do is we would come and take a look at the structure. We'd see if there's any gaps or areas that need to be filled. We'd try and find where their points of entry are. And the way you do that is you look for a couple of things. You look for their bat droppings, which if you ever come up across something that looks like a mouse dropping, but it crushes really easily and has shiny little particles, that's probably a bat dropping. Mm-hmm. So we try to see if there's bat droppings near points of entry, near gaps in the structure. We also look for what you call rub marks. Okay, that's their body liquids, body oils mm-hmm. that are, you know, kind of coming off on the structure as they're going in and out. And we can usually determine their points of entry. Then we seal up all the, you know, smaller ancillary gaps. And we would put what we call one-way devices. They're basically tubes where the bats can come out but cannot re-enter the structure. And so we give it some time. We would paper, you know, the attic or the put papering it means that we would put stuff down, paper down over where their old droppings are in order to determine whether or not there's new droppings when we come back to look at it.
1: Right.
0: And that would tell us if we still have activity inside the structure.
1: Right.
0: Once we are certain that the activity is gone, we would remove the one-way devices and seal the rest of the structure.
1: Right. Mm-hmm. And one thing that I do want to point out is we talked about the timing of it, right? So we're kind of coming to the end of the first part of the season where we can go ahead and do those services. But I want to stress that if it's even if it's late June, July, and you think you have bats, still get the inspection done.
0: Not only you want to get the inspection done just so you know what you have to do come August, mm-hmm. But also the thing about it is that bats can enter structures many different ways. And now, generally speaking, we want to keep the bats alive, so we put the one-way devices when we're doing the bat work. But if a bat enters your structure and, for instance, you wake up and there's a bat in your room, you don't know if you've been, you know, if that bat has bitten you or gotten its saliva on you. And they are, bats are the second largest rabies vector in our area behind raccoons. So we would have to want to get that bat tested for rabies.
1: Right.
0: Because if we don't, then you're going to get rabies shots. Because there's no way to tell if a bat has rabies unless it's dead. There's no way to test live either animals or humans for rabies.
1: Right.
0: You actually have to have the brain intact.
1: So, yeah, absolutely. So on the other side, maybe we can kind of give pointers if you do get that bat inside your house, how to get it out of your house. Our phone numbers are 438-WPRO and 1-800-321-WPRO. 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
9: Sometimes you can tell a lot about what someone wants to do offline by looking at what they do online. Let me tell you about Pinterest's first parenting trend report. Pinterest is a huge platform. They have 600 million monthly users, 80 billion searches per month. The report found a shift from the iPad kid era to now, when parents are actually more interested in real-world adventures and hands-on activities. The Global Trends and Insights lead at Pinterest told us, families are thoughtfully designing childhoods rooted in creativity, intention, and meaningful experiences. One psychologist we spoke to said he sees this as a reflection of parents' desire to build core capacities in their children: resilience, curiosity, self-regulation, empathy. These things don't grow automatically, but are built through lived experience. I'm Dr. Sanjay Gupta, helping you live a better life.
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1: 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I do have a guest in studio, Jay DeJesus, also an Associate Certified Entomologist with Big Blue Bug. If you want to get on the line with us to have your pest questions answered, we still have a few minutes here. Our phone numbers are 438-WPRO and 1-800-321-WPRO. JD, we were talking about bats before the break, but there was one thing I think before we wrapped up that conversation that we wanted to talk about, because it's a common thing in the summertime to maybe get a bat flying around the inside of your house, right? You kind of mentioned it before the break, but how would someone handle that situation if they wake up or they're just sitting around watching TV, right? Sometimes you see a shadow go across your TV screen and it's a bat flying around. How do you get that bat out of your house?
0: Yeah, so there's, you know, if you old wives' tales, leave windows open, that is, I would not necessarily recommend that, because you may actually do the opposite and get bats in your structure that way. But what I would do, ideally, is I would try and see where it lands, probably close off the room, and call a professional to come and get it, because there's a number of reasons. First of all, again, like we talked about earlier, is that bats are a big rabies vector. And so we want to make sure that we remove that bat. Now, if you were, you know, clearly wide awake the whole time, we might be able to just remove it and place it outside. But if you woke up to a bat in your area, in the area where you sleep, you definitely want to get that tested. Now, one of the problems is that the bat does have to be euthanized in order to do that, and the brain cannot be damaged. So we would have to euthanize the bat and take him for testing.
1: Mm-hmm.
0: And generally speaking, if the bat comes back without rabies, you're good. But if it does come back with rabies, whether you think you maybe have been bitten or not, you're going to probably have to go get rabies shots.
1: Right. And it's a very serious issue. I don't think that the rabies shots have really gotten any better, right?
0: No, it's a series of shots. It's a kind of a painful mess. But you know what? It's better than the alternative.
1: It's better than the alternative. Absolutely. So kind of transitioning away from wildlife. So you want to keep, sometimes you want to keep the bats, at least in your area outside, like we've been talking about, bat houses at the back of the property, to keep them helping with your mosquito control. But what are some of the things that people can do, especially this Memorial Day weekend? A lot of people are going to be outside. The parties are going to go into dusk, right? And, sure. And evening, and the mosquitoes are going to be out. So how does someone, personally protect themselves from mosquitoes this Memorial Day weekend?
0: So there are a number of different things you could do. Is you can use those type of DEET sprays and things of that nature. Now, what DEET is, people think that it's a repellent or it is a pesticide. It's actually not. What it does is masks your body odors so that the insects are not attracted to you. But, you know, there is also the problem with ticks. And if you're outside enjoying, you know, your festivities, you know, one of the things that the person who's hosting can do is probably make sure that the grass is cut down low in the Definitely. Areas where people are going to be, because with ticks do something called questing. So they stand on slightly taller grass or brush, and they will just latch on. And so cut the grass down low in the areas where people are going to be. Try and keep areas people out of really heavily shaded areas. And if you have stone walls, make sure that people don't sit on stone walls and things of that nature.
1: I'm glad you mentioned that, because stone walls are something that can get easily overlooked. You just don't think about it.
0: Mm.
1: But I tell my team all the time, when we're doing our treatments, we have to treat those stone walls. Because the rodents are running through there. And if the rodents are running through there, guess where the ticks are going to sit? It's nice and they're protected from the sun, and they can really kind of thrive in those spots. So absolutely, you got to make sure that you try to keep people from sitting on those stone walls. Keep your, if you have any tents mm-hmm. or anything like that where people can kind of get food or get away from the sun, that sort of thing, make sure those tents are away from your wood line. If you have a wood line in the yep. in the back of your property, try to bring that in quite a number of feet.
0: I try to center things off a little bit and make sure that they're in well trimmed grassy areas as opposed to, you know, close to wood lines or stone walls, because like you said, those things are like tick heaven. And not only that, but when you're closer to tree lines and stuff like that, you are going to get more mosquito activity, because mosquitoes tend to land on leaves before they go to people. Mm. But with the mosquitoes, I would probably say DEET spray. But with the ticks, you also can get Permethrin-infused clothing. And there are sprays that you can spray onto your clothing that will help with that. So, I mean,
1: I know a lot of that clothing, which is a great idea when it came out, right? But I think sometimes you have to make sure you kind of read the description of that clothing, because after so many washes, I think that the effect of the permethrin starts to fade. So you might have to kind of, you know, buy new permethrin treated clothing.
0: Well, you can do that, or there are permethrin sprays that you can spray on your clothing and let it sit, and it will infuse the clothing. So that might be an option as well. So that if you don't want to continue, you know, going through new clothing. But yeah, there's a lot of different things, particularly with this time of year and being outside, that, you know, because mosquitoes are disease vectors. Obviously, ticks are disease vectors, and we just want to keep everybody as safe as possible.
1: And every time I come on the program, I have to emphasize that ticks and mosquitoes are a real threat in New England. Rhode Island, Connecticut, Massachusetts, very high tick populations, mm-hmm. very high mosquito populations, and unfortunately, we do get that activity, which is why, you know, my department is just busy kind of all summer. So I want to make sure that everybody understands how to protect themselves from ticks and mosquitoes on their own this Memorial Day weekend. We certainly want you to be able to protect yourself, have an enjoyable Memorial Day weekend. And I just hope everybody has a good time. Be careful of those grills. Mm-hmm. Again, like we talked about earlier, when you're opening up that grill, look out for those wasp nests. They're small, but they're mighty. They're there. So just make sure you're protecting yourself there as well. So JD, I believe we have someone on the line. It says Nina. It is my daughter, Mina. Mina?
5: Yeah?
1: Hi, sweetie. How are you?
5: Good.
1: Yeah? We have a few seconds. Do you have a question you wanted to ask?
5: Yeah. What do you do if you have a dead animal in your backyard?
1: You call your daddy, and after the show, daddy will come get the dead animal out of the yard. Is there something that daddy has to do after the show?
5: Nope.
1: Okay.
5: Just asking.
1: What's that?
5: Just asking.
1: Just asking? Well, Mina, I greatly appreciate you calling in. My name is Bradley Grube, and you've been listening to the Big Blue Bug Solution Show on 99.7 FM and AM 630 WPRO.
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6: From ABC News, I'm Chuck Sievertson. Over concerns of a possible explosion, tens of thousands of people are evacuated from homes near a toxic chemical leak at a company that makes gear for military aircraft in Orange County, California. Fire Authority Division Chief Craig Covey's optimistic.
11: We can go in there and mitigate this thing.
12: Thousands of residents evacuated and at least a dozen schools closed. Line stretching out the door of shelters.
24: Got a knock on the door. And I was told we're supposed to leave.
25: Just waiting and not knowing what's going to happen, because we all want to go home.
12: The crisis occurred at GKN Aerospace, which builds engines and landing gear for commercial and military aircraft. One of the tanks compromised due to a broken valve, according to authorities.
6: In Los Angeles, ABC's Jacqueline Lee. Three new confirmed cases of Ebola in Uganda, reported by that country. That makes five Ebola cases total in the country. Hundreds of suspected cases and deaths in the Democratic Republic of Congo. ABC's Alex Brochet.
26: The Department of Homeland Security announcing all flights with passengers, including U.S. citizens, who are in the Democratic Republic of Congo, Sudan, and Uganda within 21 days, must land at Washington Dulles Airport, where enhanced public health measures are taking place.
6: An effort expanding to Hartsfield-Jackson Atlanta Airport, Monday at George Bush Airport in Houston. Damage assessments underway after a 6.0 magnitude earthquake struck in Hawaii overnight. ABC's Alex Stone.
27: The mayor of the island of Hawaii, known as the Big Island, reports there have been rock slides and some damage to buildings. Minor damage was reported at Kona Hospital, but it is open and operating. A few hundred people had their power go out, the mayor saying.
28: Please check damages to your home, especially your gas line if you get, or water line, electrical.
27: Numerous small aftershocks. The mayor says bridges are being inspected and the cleanup on roads is already underway.
6: A wet Memorial Day weekend forecast for millions from Texas to the Northeast. 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
15: A gas explosion at a coal mine in northern China has killed at least 90 people, say Chinese government media. It's China's deadliest mining accident in recent years. Pope Leo has greeted one by one families who lost loved ones to illegal toxic dumping in an area near Naples, Italy. Many shared photos of children and young people who died or were battling cancer, illnesses tied to a multi-billion dollar criminal racket run by the mafia. Many are cocoa farmers. New details about a botched execution in Tennessee this week, the governor postponing it for at least a year. Tony Carruthers' attorney says executioners tried and failed to establish an intravenous line for the lethal injection.
16: The doctor said there's going to be pressure, and he asked him if on a scale of 1 to 10 how much it hurt, and Tony just said it hurts, it hurts. And then he started pushing the needle in, and Tony was groaning.
15: Maria Della Pradiotto is a senior attorney at the ACLU's Capital Punishment Project. New reports on consumer confidence and home sales are due out this coming week. The first woman to reach the top of all 14 of the world's tallest mountains, Nicoa Watabe, who's 44 and says for it all from her salary as a nurse. She scales the peaks on her vacation. She says climbing is less about piling up records than enjoying an adventure, being happy and experiencing new people, food, and culture. She doesn't consider herself a mountaineer, she says. Chuck Sievertson, ABC News.
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33: You know, I watched a video the other day about kids getting landlines at home. We haven't had a landline in my house in I can't even tell you how long, but seeing these parents about my age being teleported back to their own childhoods, a simpler time before screens, was really powerful. And as for the kids, they sat and had conversations with their grandparents without multitasking or being distracted by a screen. I thought this was a great way to have kids stay in touch with family members and friends without getting sucked into the smartphone era too young. Of course, you need other people close by to hop on board as well if this is something that's going to work. Perhaps most important, I realized, these relics can be a great conversation starter with your children. You can talk about what it really means to be connected in this day and age. Things have changed a lot. I'm Dr. Sanjay Gupta, helping you live a better life.
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1: Good morning and welcome. I guess today is going to be the better weather day of the weekend. Looks like a lot of rain tomorrow. But you know what? That makes me stay indoors and get the crazy stuff done that I don't like doing indoors. So we'll get that done. Sam's across the way. Cannot do this without him. I'll tell you right now. Sam, how are you?
2: I'm well.
1: Did you write this week?
2: I did.
1: Yeah. What'd you do?

0: eyed a couple of people, whatever renovations, or they allowed them to make whatever renovations that, if they deem it, you know, not impeding on the character of the home.
1: So probably the historical commission, I'm sure, is that what they're called?
0: Yep, historic district commission, correct?
1: Yeah, and Newport is interesting because there's a dichotomy, just like on Block Island. I see, Newport's more widely separated, but on Block Island, there's kind of middle folks, wealthier folks, and there's a small population of not so well off folks. But anyway, when I'm in the habit of looking at homes on the internet. I don't know if it's feeding me these because I looked or I look for them. I don't remember anyway. But they come up and I look at what the value is today and what the value has been over the years. I haven't seen a single property that decreased in value. Most of them have, let me see, our property, we got a 2, 3, 4, 5. It's increased 4 times original. Just our little place in Connecticut. So on Block Island, for example, I'll see this house. And here, that house would look like about, which is all inflated, maybe 500 or maybe much less. It's 1.5 million. And so I said to the owner, I said, how do you guys manage this? I said, the value of your homes keeps increasing. So therefore, your taxes increase and you are on relatively lower income for this bracket. How do you make it work? And I was told somehow the Block Island folks have a cap on how high the assessment's going to go on these homes. That's the only way the residents can stay. The people have been there forever and ever. Is that something that's addressed in Newport, too? Some kind of a cap?
0: On
1: as values increase in the homes, there's a cap on insurance and assessments.
0: That is beyond my knowledge.
1: Yeah, but
0: right
1: you understand
0: now.
1: What I mean.
0: Yeah, yeah. I know in terms of the rates, Newport has one of the lowest property taxes in the state.
1: Okay.
0: At whatever percent that may be.
1: Do you know the data on, for example, what percentage are above a certain income? In other words, I get the, depending on if you've been to Newport or not, you think everybody's wealthy or you're in the different neighborhood and everybody's poor. I'm sure it's not. Is it that extreme, do you think? What's your impression?
0: I mean, you're not far off.
1: Okay.
0: There's a big disparity in income throughout the city. I mean, you could take a drive around and quickly find yourself in two very different.
1: What's the name
0: areas.
1: Of their the housing area? It's Hominy.
0: I'm not sure.
1: I'm in the wrong city. Maybe I think about Fall River too. But anyway, I don't know what they call that. Is it Section 8? Is that the proper term?
0: Yeah, I believe so.
1: And
0: there's a lot of public housing in Newport, but you'll find that Middletown and Portsmouth other.
1: The other towns on Aquidneck.
0: It's funny that people think about Newport and they think about, you know, the downtown and all the, you know, Bellevue and Ocean Drive and whatever else you comes to mind and all the nice restaurants. But Newport is in terms of average income is much lower than Middletown and Portsmouth.
1: Oh, really? Well, the other quarter of the population brings that down a little bit. But then you have the extreme wealth there, too. As Westerly and Block Island, the same thing. It's interesting.
0: But I think the extreme wealth on Newport, they're probably hardly in Newport.
1: This is how Block Island is so similar. They're not on there except for summer, usually, the upper wealth. They come over, some of them are starting now, but usually Memorial Day to Labor Day. And it changes the nature of that island and the town. I'm no expert. I've only been going. Next week will be a year anniversary, by the way, taking our efforts over there. It's been very, very rewarding. I always say I have yet to meet a client who wasn't wonderful. I know I sound like I'm exaggerating, but I've never experienced this before. To a person, they're very, very good people. And the pets we see, up until yesterday, we saw 90% dogs, and 90% of the dogs were Labrador or Golden Retrievers. Yesterday, I think we saw 13 cats and one dog. So it switched completely over. And as far as cats are concerned, I can look at pet cats and kind of tell something about the environment. For example, when I work in East Providence, I'd say a bunch of those cats come in rough shape. That's just the nature of the neighborhood. When I do house calls, I tend to find neighborhoods that we don't have roughness going on. And on Block Island, every cat I saw yesterday was extremely healthy, even though it goes outdoors a lot. It appears they might not have so many predators.

0: I think I was told there's no foxes. I rarely see birds of prey, but you know they're out there. So, Sam, did you go bird watching at all since we talked about it last time?
1: No. But I've seen a lot of nice birds. I haven't been on the lookout.
0: Jen just saw a a type of warbler. Now I gave up on identifying warblers, spring and fall warblers. They're so confusing. But she just identified. Oh, I'm not going to get it right. Blue and something, and gorgeous bird, gorgeous, gorgeous. I recall. In Michigan is where I saw the most variety of birds. It was phenomenal. I could go out the back of my dorm, and there was woods and then a small river, and I would walk by there as often as I could. I really learned a lot of wildlife doing that. I know you like the snowy owl. It's pretty impressive. Do you have others that you think about?
1: I mean, I'm trying to recall who I was talking to or why, but someone mentioned the peregrine falcon to me.
0: Yeah,
1: and I know you're interested in that one.
0: That's a fascinating story. If I have my facts right, it's the fastest bird there is. It goes up really high and dives down and strikes the prey and kills it, basically. I 90 miles an hour, I don't know, something ridiculous. The peregrines are almost extinct, especially around here, for various reasons, not the least of which was lead shot. And mostly other contaminants in the environment. But the peregrine is back. My only experience with peregrines is only a couple times have I had to rehab them in the hospital. And I tell you something, they're wimpy birds in captivity. Some birds will come in, like the great horned owl. That thing will try to kill you. It's a shark. It will try to kill you with its beak and with its claws. Very, very dangerous bird. So that's an owl. But the peregrine... Unfortunately, we have to use enclosures for these birds. And when you put a peregrine in an enclosure, they just chill. They don't have a great great will, from what I remember. I'm hoping someone at the wildlife clinic is listening can check in and tell me what the real deal is with peregrines. But anyway. Oh, the other part of this wildlife rehab business, this is spring baby time. And it's also the time when we kidnap birds. And what do I mean by that? Well, almost every bird you pick up in the spring, you're kidnapping it. It doesn't need to be picked up. Well, how do you know? Well, a bird on the ground or laying wherever, if it has feathers and it's warm, it's okay. Now, you have to make sure cats don't have access, so you might put them up in a bush or a tree with a little basket and have the mother come back. If you know the nest, put them right back in the nest. It is not true that touching a bird makes him untouchable by his mother. That's a tale we tell our children, which is effective. You know, we don't want to be messing with them. And, you know, so you can call the rehabbers, call the veterinarian, call shelters and ask them for advice. But most often, they're okay. Another group of animals I get a lot is rabbits. Now, I will tell you that in my hands, 90% of the bunnies we see die. I'm told that that's pretty much the case. It's hard. It's really hard. Squirrels, on the other hand, if you find a baby, they tend to thrive even in captivity. But none of these, don't get me wrong, none of these should be rehabbed by you unless you are an expert at it. And unless you're getting advice from Audubon or even SPCA or the wildlife clinic or your local veterinarian, we all need to be very, very careful. Did you say there are other birds? So you just, you look at, excuse me, you, let me say, my, a friend of mine saw an indigo bunting a few years ago. I've never seen one yet. Jen saw a tanager that I've never seen before. And you think with all my years of birding, I have seen everything. But they're out there. Man, there's unusual birds even here.
1: Yeah, how far would you have to go to find something you couldn't find here?
0: My backyard.
1: Yeah.
0: That's where she saw these birds.
1: But how?
0: Or if you wanted to go to a place there, you're sure to see a whole bunch of different birds? I think the best way to do it is Central America, Costa Rica.
1: Oh, yeah?
0: Oh, yeah. You know, or next would be Australia or Africa. Australia's unique because, you know, it's been isolated from the rest of the world forever. And so they have animals over there that are not like any other animals in the world. The duck-billed platypus, a very strange animal, very strange. And the kiwi on the islands, kangaroos, amazing, amazing. Now, remember we talked about ostriches way back? I think... Let me get this straight. Ostriches originated, I believe, in Africa, and they were introduced to Australia. So we think of ostriches as Australian, but actually they're imports, and they have thrived like many imported animals and plants do. Sam, my screen's not working, so let's take a break and you can fix that for me because I have no idea what to do. I'm Dr. Dan Simpson. Do call in 401-438-WPRO, 1-800-321-WPRO. 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
6: Sometimes you can tell a lot about what someone wants to do offline by looking at what they do online. Let me tell you about Pinterest's first parenting trend report. Pinterest is a huge platform. They have 600 million monthly users, 80 billion searches per month. The report found a shift from the iPad kid era to now, when parents are actually more interested in real-world adventures and hands-on activities. The global trends and insights lead at Pinterest told us families are thoughtfully designing childhoods rooted in creativity, intention, and meaningful experiences. One psychologist we spoke to said he sees this as a reflection of parents' desire to build core capacities in their children: resilience, curiosity, self-regulation, empathy. These things don't grow automatically, but are built through lived experience. I'm Dr. Sanjay Gupta, helping you live a better life.
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0: And we are back. Every time I hear Michael Moriarty's support of the show, I'm reminded of how lucky I am, how lucky we all are that there is such a technology, and how lucky Jen and I are to have it in our yard. We have a pretty big area protected, and Michael's guys and gals came out, and they did a great job. We also attempted to train a cat to stay in. For us, the cat was too frightened. But anyway, I had a neighbor in Coventry whose cats did train. They had little collars, and they could stay in. As long as there's no trees hanging over from your property into the next property, it works quite well. But anyway, invisible fence allows my dogs to be exercised way more than I would get to. Partly that's because I'm lazy, and partly because I'm not there. But yeah, having them out is cool. The next step we're trying to establish is a dog door so that they can go in and out without us having to get up every single, one of them would want to go out every 3 minutes. Maggie, the lazy older dog, beautiful, could stand 6 hours without going out. And the middle dog, you know, whatever's happening, she wants to follow. We have quite a menagerie. On Black Island the other day, I saw probably the most perfectly bred beagle that I've seen in 40 years. It was unbelievable. And when you see a breed and you see an individual that approaches perfection, I think you kind of know. You get a gut feeling. They're just aesthetically pleasing, beautiful. This dog looked actually cute, like she wanted to play with you. It was pretty cool. We were talking about birding earlier, and the hot spots. Hawk Mountain in Pennsylvania, at some point in the spring, there's a huge migration of hawks and eagles and owls, all the birds of prey. And you can get up on these promontories, and they will pass by tens, 20s, hundreds at a time. Whereas up here, you might see one bird at a time. If you pay attention on the highway up on the lights, you'll notice one side or the other. I'll tell you how to determine that. There'll be a bird or two along 10 miles, and there'll be hawks, sometimes eagles, but not so much. It's mostly hawks. And depending on the sun, it'll be on a certain side of the road. You have any idea what, Sam? How would the sun affect what side the guys would be on?
1: I don't know.
0: You know. You just haven't gotten there. So what they want to do is when they're attacking, they want to have the sun at their backs. Okay? So that it's semi-blinding the prey. So in the morning, they're on one side of the road. On the afternoon, they're on another side. What's also interesting is the U.S. compared to Europe, the accident incidents, in other words, owls especially, or hawks also flying into cars or cars hitting them. It's on opposite sides of the car because we drive on opposite sides of the street and they're coming from the side. So that was interesting. I'm also told that horse racing is different. I think, let me see, in this country we go counterclockwise, and I think to go clockwise over there. Anyway, so nature watching is phenomenal. Again, Michigan was my favorite place, but you asked where some good spots are. When I say Central America, I want you to understand that Central America has embraced what's called ecotourism. As other incomes have waned, it's pure vacations, banana plantations, ecotourism has blossomed. I was in Costa Rica and Belize, very, very lucky to have done this in spite of norovirus. And Costa Rica was amazing. They are English-speaking. I think Belize is too. And they love showing off their wildlife. I saw four species of monkeys in 1 hour in Costa Rica when we were on the river. Four species. And we toured the banana plantations. It's just a phenomenal place. Now, think about in this country, where would be the most diversity of birds? You got any idea? What kind of weather?
1: Well, I was going to say, first, that probably depends on the time of year, right? Because they'll migrate, but somewhere warm.
0: You got it. Now, there are areas in our country that don't have seasons, basically Hawaii. I mean, they have a rain and non-rain. But Hawaii is really rich with diverse animals, and it makes sense. They have a semi-jungle. The next place is probably Florida.
1: That was going to be my guess. Yeah, I was going to go with Florida.
0: They have a lot of cool things. But the other one that I'm fascinated by is the American Southwest. Some unique adaptations out there. The Roadrunner, one of my favorite birds, the BB bird from the cartoons. Phenomenal, phenomenal. And if you see one up close, by the way, the face is red, white, and blue. It has all three colors. But these guys run along the ground and catch their prey that way. The classic picture is a snake that's been caught. But they eat a lot of different things. And the other one that I like watching is the cactus wren. So, you know, cacti plants have all these spines. You can't get to the green parts of the flesh. Well, guess what? These cactus wrens excavate a hole in these big cactus plants and nest and produce their babies. What's cool about the inside of the cactus is it's cool and it's moist. And so it's completely different from the exterior environment, and they thrive. Wrens, to me, are interesting. We have two species of wrens here. One is the Carolina and one is the house. We currently have both of them nesting in my yard. Unbelievable. I wish I could come up with the other bird that Jen saw nesting. Could be an oven bird, but I can't remember. Something that's close to the robin. Have you noticed certain birds don't leave in the winter now, Sam?
1: No, I feel like I don't. I obviously see far fewer birds in the winter, but I haven't noticed some of them stay around.
0: Yeah, beagles.
1: You know what?
0: Robins. A lot of them are not leaving anymore.
1: I'm interested if you would know. You're talking about all these birds, right? And the indigo. This is what I thought about it. Bunting. How and why do these birds develop such bright colors? I mean, what is the use and how did that happen?
0: So the indigo bunting, when it flies by, looks like a piece of bright cloth, blue, or bunting. One part of the reason is that the males, in almost all bird species, the males are the fancy-looking ones. And it all has to do with courtship. Definitely doesn't have to do with camouflage, because they're not camouflage. They're just the opposite. So they've sacrificed safety for breeding, which is the way animals go. Breeding is the number one job of birds and animals and others. You have to reproduce. You have to propagate the species. So that's the number one job. Number two job would be to be protected. Now, you notice the girls, so the female birds, are less impressive color-wise. They tend to blend in. And I suspect that's because they sit on the nest. And they have to be camouflaged or they're going to lose their eggs and lose the babies. And they can lose them all to snakes, for example, other birds, and cats. Cats are the number one prey of the birds that we watch. And that's why there's always a movement to keep our cats indoors. Minimally, you put a bell on them, but I've seen cats with bells be extreme predators. They just do very, very well. You know what? Let's talk about apex predators when we get back. That's a fascinating phenomenon. And what is contributing to the reduction in bird species? Phone number, please join in. Cats and dogs, birds and owls, and whatever you want. 401-438-WPRO, 1-800-321-WPRO. I'm Dr. Dan Simpson. We're here with Sam. We will be right back.
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6: Getting your heart broken can be really rough. It'll happen to most of us at some point in our lives. It's not just an emotional experience, it's a physical one too, often described as getting the wind knocked out of you, a knot in your stomach, trouble sleeping. I recently spoke about this with Dr. Yoram Yovel, a psychiatrist and neuroscientist. He was on my podcast, Chasing Life. Now, he told me heartbreak doesn't have to last forever, and while your inclination might be to withdraw, isolate, and shut down, it's often the opposite of what supports healing. 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And the reverse is also true, he said. If someone you care about is struggling, don't give up on them. You hold the power to comfort loved ones that are in deep physical or emotional distress. I'm Dr. Sanjay Gupta, helping you live a better life.
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0: And I'd like your observations on this. As Pet Care has developed over 37 plus years, we started with a real fact show where I would come in with 20 different facts and go boom, boom, boom, boom. Transitions were abrupt, but we learned a lot, and people called in a lot. We transitioned eventually to me being comfortable with a lot of ad-libbing, and then we went to, a few years ago, completely conversational. I want to know what style you liked best. Like, currently, sometimes you don't even get to talk about pets. Sam and I just talk away as a Saturday morning get-together. But let me know what you like. Should we get back to pets more? Do you like our drivel, our talking about non-animal stuff or wildlife? What's going on in my life right now is I'm re-embracing a lot of previous experiences. As you get old, this happens. Reflection becomes more important. And I'm checking in with my training in wildlife biology. I feel like I've left it behind. I'm not getting outdoors enough. I'm not getting in the woods enough. But I'm re-embracing. And then I'm realizing that when I went to URI way, way back for 1 year, they didn't have a wildlife program, but they have a good one now. And so if you're interested, that's a great place to go. Sam, we were talking about apex predators. Now, apex obviously means the top of the triangle. The true apex predator is, what do you think it is?
1: Me and you, I would think.
0: Yeah, that's man. We can destroy anything we want. But in nature, the apex predator is the species, the animal that is dominant over everything else, and they eat that, all the other lower animals. I hate that term. Polar bear is an ultimate apex predator. The only thing on this earth that can kill a polar bear generally is a person and through hunting. What birds do you think could be apex predators? Do you have any idea?
1: Well, that's how I thought about it. I was looking up, you talked about the great horned owl?
0: Yeah, the great horned owl is a huge owl here. That's an apex, but owls in general are apex.
1: I mean, I would think a lot of these birds would be, right? Because everything they hunt is on the ground, so they're not hunting each other.
0: So the carnivorous type birds, the birds of prey, all the ones that have talons and beaks that will tear flesh, they're apex. If you get down to what's called the warblers or the perching birds, they're not very dominant. They're eating plants for the most part and insects. But again, the whole thing is important for ecology and the environment. We really can't lose a single species without having dramatic effects. I wonder if anybody who's listening enjoys birding. It's supposed to be a huge pastime in this country. In fact, it gets more and more. And it's interesting to see the population who does birding. It ranges from my mother, who was 70 or 80 when she died. She was still feeding birds in the backyard. Tony, not old, but Tony does a lot of bird feeding. And then I see children who are fascinated. You know, at their kitchen window, mom might put up a simple feeder, and the kids learn so much from it. I see a lot of schools doing that. And the easiest thing to do is just get some seed and put it out. But to make this really colorful and fascinating is try to attract hummingbirds. Well, we only have one species here for the most part, the ruby-throated. And the male is ruby-throated. The female is a little more drab. It's so easy to attract them. You get a feeder. You get a specific hummingbird feeder, and you put nectar in there. Here's how you make nectar. You take three parts water, one part sugar, and Jen boils it. I just try to get it as hot as I can from the faucet. You mix that up well. Make sure it's all dissolved. And then you fill your feeder with that. It's best to change it every day, but to be honest with you, we're not doing it every day, and we're still doing well. She's getting hummingbirds in her garden even before she would put up feeders. She's not listening, so I can say this. I'm going to surprise her with one of those digital camera feeders. Have you seen those, Sam?
1: No, I haven't. I should think tell my mom about it.
0: Yeah, isn't that amazing? Where you put them out, has a feed tray, you put the food on there, and the camera is amazing. The camera can track via AI. It can tell you the species. What else does it do? There's also one for bird houses where the bird can't see, you know, it's in the house or in the wall of the house. And you can follow all the laying of eggs and eggs hatching. That's fascinating business. In the past, what you'd have to do, which I did a lot of, is you climb the tree every day. and see what you have and see the production that way.
1: You know, what do you learn through just observation about their habits or?
0: So observation for sure. And then depends on your academic curiosity. I'm a nerd. The internet is wonderful for me. I'll look, for example, today I looked up Mohs, M-O-H-S. Do you know anything about that word?
1: No.
0: You're going to look it up. There's two.
1: Yeah.
0: Two areas. One is hardness of rocks and minerals, the Mohs scale, and Mr. Mohs developed that. The other that most people, I think it's called Mohs, M-O-H something, and it is a technique of biopsying skin lesions. And it's a slicing, very, very slight layers, and you slice until the pathologist downstairs says you've got it all. It's pretty amazing. It's been around a long time. It's been perfected a little more. It allows you to go in, for example, and the dermatologist or the dermosurgeon takes this lesion. Let's say you have a freckle that's suspicious. They literally shave off a very thin layer, and they keep doing that successfully during an hour or whatever until the pathologist says, okay, you're clean, and we can finish. We're done. Isn't that amazing? Instead of just taking that whole thing, send it to the pathologist. It takes weeks to come back. It's a fascinating process.
1: You know what that makes me think? Have you ever seen the movies or shows where like some bad guy, some criminal, will get an injury and he'll go to like a vet to get patched up because he can't go to the doctor?
0: Yeah, I've seen that.
1: Is that realistic?
0: No comment. And in the old days, the veterinarian was the doctor. In the old days, the barber was the doctor. That's where the red and white barber pole comes from, blood and bandages. But veterinarians were skilled. We're skilled at a lot of stuff we don't want to be skilled at. One that pops up is euthanasia. It always fascinated me when we recently reviewed, we Americans, how we terminate lives of bad people, criminals, and that should we do chemicals or electrocution, whatever. Well, they've been struggling for years with obtaining or figuring out what the most efficient, pain-free way is with chemicals, injections, by injection. And they struggle. And we are so advanced. We do so much of it. We know what we're doing pretty well. And it's a rare situation when an animal passes without extreme comfort and peace. And it's not something you advertise. But, you know, it is something that's increasing in popularity. We're having a great movement in the profession about hospice care, end of life, and humane euthanasia, meaning peace. And it's a subspecialty at this point. It's something I'm semi-specializing in. As sad as it is, one of the most rewarding things I do is go to a home and perform euthanasia or end-of-life consultations. Yesterday, I went to this young lady's home. I think this girl was about 16, 17. Her mom and brother were there. She was so in love with this cat, 17 years old. She had never known life without this cat, and it was terminal. It was terminal, and we had to take care of business. And the poor girl, I'm going to call her today and see how she's doing. She was not doing well. It was pretty tough. Have you been through that, your family, euthanizing a pet?
1: Yeah. Yeah, and it's the same instance where it's a cat that I'd had that was older than me. But, you know, it's...
0: It depends on your relationship and what you feel. I guess, I don't think we get numb to it, we practitioners, but you get so you can place it. To me, I rarely have a euthanasia situation now where we're all crying at the end. It's pretty amazing. We're often happy.
1: Well, and I was going to say, I also understand that there's a way to go about it that is best for the animal.
0: And if you euthanize a cat at 17, that's 110 for us. I mean, saying goodbye, it's okay. That's okay. You've got a lot of good memories. I feel sorry for the little girl, though. Little girl, 17. She's an adult. But we'll check back with her. So you and your family have been through this more than once, probably?
1: Yeah, I had a dog, but I was very young.
0: Yeah.
1: So I wish I had another dog. But.
0: Even in my life, I look at first dog to my 50th dog. Whole different relationship. It's funny. As a kid, maybe 15, I had a black dog named Duchess. Every dog was named Duchess. And looking back, she was not a nice dog. She was not nice at all. She scared my mother so much one day. She went up on her front legs on my mom's shoulders. It's not funny. And, you know, that was the end of that dog in our family. We found a friend who would take her, not the farm. You know the concept of, we're going to take this dog to the farm, meaning we're going to euthanize it, but we're not telling you? That's what that used to mean. But we have a sign out front of our house that says this, we are the farm, because everybody leaves their animals with us. I think we're headed out again, and then we'll come back and talk a bit about whatever you want. I haven't had a call yet today. You could be the first. Very special. Numbers 401-438-WPRO, 1-800-321-WPRO. 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
25: There's something I'd like to talk to you about today, something that's been circulating on the internet that's become a real problem. 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Now, a couple things you should keep in mind. If something sounds too good to be true, it probably is. 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
0: Did you hear about the whale that's off the coast here? It's called a right whale. We don't see that very often. It sounds like a joke. It isn't. This is true. And I guess, I forget where it was last seen, but maybe off Europe, whatever. But that individual is identifiable by certain scars. Unfortunately, boats, they just get in trouble with boats usually. And we can identify that particular whale by the scar. So we know what individual it is. And it is off the coast right now, trying to figure out why the scientists are. I don't have any guess at all. I saw a lot of whales when I went to Alaska. A few months ago, I saw a whale in Block Island Sound. That's the area between the mainland and the island. And the reason I knew it was we were up in a plane. I don't know what the altitude is, but it was a whale. It was so amazing. And submarines go through there, too, but they usually are going parallel to the coast. This guy was kind of going back and forth. But if you ever get a chance, go to Alaska. You got to see the glaciers. You got to see the orcas. It's a pretty cool place. Andy, thanks for calling in from Hope Valley. Good morning.
2: Hi, good morning. How you doing?
0: Excellent. How are you, Andy?
2: I'm doing well, thanks. So I'm calling. I have a question about my 11-year-old cattle dog.
0: Yes.
2: We noticed about a week ago he started acting a little funny. He didn't want to go in the kitchen anymore.
0: Okay.
2: He didn't want to go in the dining room anymore.
0: Yeah.
2: We didn't think too much of it. We actually went away on vacation and had a couple people watching him. We
0: yes.
2: came back and kind of the same thing. He didn't really want to go in those two rooms, but aside from that, he seemed fine. He was eating, drinking,
0: mm-hmm.
2: you know, normal behaviors. A few days ago, he started throwing up, vomiting. I'd notice overnight once or twice, maybe three times overnight. But again, aside from that, he seemed okay. And, you know, he would do that in the past occasionally. I didn't think much of it.
0: Sure.
2: But as of this morning, he's not eating at all. Yesterday, I offered him some, you know, some deli meat or things he would,
0: yes.
2: you know, be dying to eat. He did eat a little bit yesterday, but today he won't touch anything. His favorite foods, he won't eat anything. He looks not great. And I noticed this morning he's starting to shake a little bit. His back legs seem like they're kind of shaky. And he's just definitely not himself. So we were wondering.
0: Yeah, so we'll talk for a few minutes here, Andy. But
2: okay.
0: Bottom line is he needs to be seen. You know that
2: okay.
0: gut feeling. But what am I worried
2: right.
0: about? Well, constitutionally, in general, he's just not well. Something's going on.
2: Yeah.
0: I could guess. I'm worried a little bit. We may have some neurologic problems going on. But what's going to happen is we're going to definitely run some lab work. We're going to do a good exam. You know, actually, I didn't remember this one. You know, the tick diseases like Lyme, they're like the great mm-hmm. imposter. They can cause all kinds of stuff going on. Was he normal when you were away? What did the sitters say?
2: Aside from the fact that he seemed skittish to go in the
0: kitchen.
2: Yeah,
0: strange, yeah.
2: They seemed like he was okay. We adopted him, 11 years ago. And
0: sure.
2: in the beginning, he had some, he was a skittish dog to begin with. And
0: okay.
2: then he sort of grew out of it. But
0: yeah.
2: he would always be afraid of, you know, vacuum cleaners, brooms,
0: okay.
2: leaf blowers, whatever. But so it wasn't out of the, you know, realm of possibilities that he'd, you know, maybe something fell while he was eating
0: well,
2: in the
0: course.
2: Kitchen or who knows.
0: Yeah.
2: And we kind of just attributed it to that. But now that all this other stuff is going on, the first thing that popped into my mind was like, could this be Lyme disease or something like that? But,
0: the GI signs don't necessarily fit, but Lyme disease
2: okay.
0: and the other tick diseases, they fake you out. You know, it'd
2: yeah.
0: be nice if it's only Lyme disease because we can treat that pretty
2: right.
0: successfully. You're very astute, by the way,
2: right.
0: to know that a crash from an item would cause him trouble. It sounds like he's a what's his name? He's a lucky dog.
2: Titan.
0: Okay. Do you have a local veterinarian?
2: We do. And of course, I called them this morning and they're closed for the long weekend until Tuesday.
0: Okay.
2: So now we were, you know, weighing our options about do we take him to an emergency urgent care somewhere?
0: Okay. So you're in Hope Valley.
2: Yes.
0: Yes.
2: We take him to Westerly.
0: And they're not open?
2: Nope, I got their voicemail
0: Very
2: today
0: good.
2: And
0: yep.
2: it said they're closed until Tuesday.
0: You're probably going to need an emergency specialty service. And let me start with the one
2: okay.
0: that most people end up at is Ocean State Veterinary Specialist, East Greenwich. Not necessarily you need to go there, but that's somebody that will take care of you no matter what. Along the coast, I don't know all of the coast, but I think Narragansett is a veterinary urgent care center. They seem to be pretty good. Farther north is VEG. Pet Medic up in Johnson. I can tell you one that's pretty far away. You know, search it out. Could you let me know next week how you do? Or I'm going to give you my contact information in a minute. Let me know what happens because this is curious.
2: Okay.
0: All right?
2: Yeah. All right. Thank you.
0: Good luck to you. Thank you. Bye-bye. Yeah. So Titan is pretty lucky to have Andy. He's like a great owner. Anyway, the contact numbers and email for me. And do use them off hours. Send me information. I'll help you out. We also, Veterinary Triage is my company. We're doing Block Island, but we're also doing house calls. So if you need a house call for whatever, you can let me know. 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If I don't recognize the number, I'll look at a text or a message. Leave me a message, and we'll get to you. The other day, I flew out to Block Island. Let me see if it's going out, coming back. Oh, coming back. I was the co-pilot. I finally got in the co-pilot seat after all year. It's a different experience. I'm short enough that I couldn't see out of the windshield until we leveled out, and I had a young pilot who was fascinating. It was a different kind of plane. Normally, they're double engines. Britain something. This was a Piper, I think Cherokee, an old plane, a single engine, but it's like a sports car. This thing really maneuvered, it moved, and it was touchy on the controls. So that, again, I'm always welcome out there. New England Airlines, Block Island, it's a completely welcoming situation. Jen and I are trying to get away, which we never do, and so we're in the process of thinking about who's going to take care of our pets. And I often forget the best way. The best way is a boarding kennel. Secure, good, controlled. And my favorite is Delmira Kennel. It is an exeter, which is away from a lot of people, but I realize every time I remember this, it's the best place to go. Sam, what were we talking about? And I don't want to leave it at the end. Besides the birding, there was something else. Sam's going on vacation. Luckily, yeah. Not soon. But is this a first big trip for you?
1: Yeah, and talk about wildlife. There will be a lot of it in Wyoming.
0: If you need to borrow because you don't have, make sure you bring a nice pair of binoculars. I'll let you borrow.
1: That's a great idea.
0: I have Swarovskis, who are the Cadillac. They're a little heavy, but they are very powerful. Then I have some intermediate ones, and I'll at least loan them to you. The monocular I gave you is good for me because my right eye isn't that strong. I don't need dual lenses. But you'll benefit from it.
1: Yeah.
0: And then if you can borrow what's called a spotting scope, that's a telescope basically that's mounted. And what you do is you find the bird with the binocs, and then you focus in the scope, and you can blow it up huge. You can see the individual feathers. That'd be cool. And make sure you take pictures.
1: I will. I'll bring my camera. Well, I've heard a lot of, like, you know, in the national parks and the Grand Teton and Yellowstone.
0: Oh, keep saying it. I'm jealous.
1: The problem is with animals. The only problem is people don't respect their boundaries and they get too close.
0: And then we kill the animals because they bite us, right? It's just crazy. Absolutely nuts. But you're right. People falling into hot springs, crevices in the glacier. We're nuts, aren't we, as a species? We're crazy.
1: But I'll keep my distance and I'll bring a pair of binoculars, my camera.
0: Careful. I got so excited when I saw sea otters. Luckily, I was on a boat because I would have dived out to see them. We're running down here, aren't we?
1: Got a minute.
0: Okay. What else do you want to talk about? What are you going to do this weekend?
1: Well, I'm going to take some photos for the newspaper.
0: All right. Now, do you do that on your camera? Is that good enough?
1: Yeah, I got it. Oh, okay. Not on my phone camera. I have a decent camera.
0: What is it?
1: It's a small little Sony camera.
0: Oh, yeah.
1: But it's perfect for what I need to do. Yeah.
0: I was in photography a big time, but it's more expensive than I enjoyed it.
1: It's expensive.
0: To get a good camera, it's amazing. But when I was growing up, you had film, and you were never sure it came out. I think I'm going to leave. How's that?
1: Sounds good.
0: All right, so we're headed at the end. Good day today. Get out. Let's do some nature watching, and we will definitely get together next week. Doc Dan, 517outlook.com, 401-862-4418. Everybody take care. Be at peace.
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25: You and I have never met, but I'm willing to bet that there is something you would like to do, but you feel like you can't. That it's too hard, that you don't deserve it. A colleague of mine recently told me about this new book called Brave Shift, 30 Mindset Changes to Transform Your Life. It's written by a woman named Michelle Carrer. Carrer says the one thing most people forget when they set a goal is to attach a reason to it. Having that reason is big, because when you don't want to do something that's necessary to reach your goal, you can go back to your reason to find the motivation you need. Try to frame your goal as something you want to achieve, as opposed to being a bad part of yourself that you want to change. That will make you more likely to succeed, as will asking for help. All of us need it, and it makes people feel good to help you achieve your goals. I'm Dr. Sanjay Gupta, helping you live a better life.
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22: From ABC News, I'm Chuck Severson. Gloomy at best, rainy with flash flooding the worst is the weather forecast for tens of millions of Americans this Memorial Day weekend from Texas to the Northeast. ABC News forecaster Lee Goldberg.
29: A flood watch goes from Texas, Louisiana into the Ohio Valley. We've got rain from Atlanta to D.C. Now, the rain is going to continue across the South, Midwest, and Northeast for much of the weekend. The same storms are being scattered about in the Southeast and the Gulf Coast.
22: An economic forecast with millions. Driving is costlier, says ABC's Andrew Dimbert.
30: The national average for a gallon of gas going for $4.53 a gallon. It's down a couple of cents from yesterday, but still up considerably from this time last year. Last Memorial Day weekend, it's up $1.34 from last year.
22: Travelers coming back from the Ebola outbreak region of Africa will face CDC enhanced screening at Washington, Dulles, and Hartsfield-Jackson, Atlanta airports Monday at Bush Airport in Houston. Over concerns of a possible explosion, tens of thousands of people are evacuated from homes near a toxic chemical leak at an aircraft company in Orange County, California. Fire Division Chief Craig Covey on efforts to cool the chemical tank.
31: It's down to a temperature around 61 degrees, with 50 being its hefty place. So those efforts are succeeding, and it's giving us opportunity to reconsider engaging in close proximity.
22: After a 6.0 magnitude earthquake overnight,
32: no tsunami was generated by the quake, which was on the western side of the island of Hawaii, known as the Big Island. The USGS saying the quake and at least one fairly sizable aftershock, there have been a few aftershocks, were not directly connected to volcanic activity on the island. The county of Hawaii's mayor says there have been rock slides. There is some damage to buildings. Residents reported violent shaking. Minor damage was reported at Kona Hospital. The power was knocked out to hundreds.
22: ABC's Alex Stone. And you're listening to ABC News.
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0: 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We are talking about myths today. We're talking about retirement myths. We're talking about the things that go bump in the night and everybody thinks it's the boogeyman. We are actually addressing budgets and expenses. We are going to remind baby boomers how they are different. Budgets are one thing, expenses are another, and it turns into a lifestyle in the middle. So if you are listening to the show, turn us up. The entire team here is ready to take your call. Give us a shout at 401-727-2727. That's 401-727-2727. Let's get talking retirement.
1: Josh, well, what I want to talk about the most with this show is this confusion of this myth that your budget and your expenses are the exact same thing. They're actually two separate items. Your expenses are what you need just to live on a day-to-day basis, cover all the bare necessities, but your budget is your expenses, plus what is it you're going to do in retirement, your lifestyle, your purpose, your identity, whatever it is, combined is what gives you your budget to spend.
0: Yeah, Manny, I want to focus in on expenses today. Expenses are the four major food groups here, right? Food, clothing, shelter, and medical expenses. Sometimes people set that aside and don't put that in the overall big expense, but it has to be there just to lower anxiety because you're going to set a budget for that. Those terms, we all use them interchangeably, but I truly believe that expenses are expenses and budget is including entertainment, lifestyle, things like seeing the grandkids, going to the Grand Canyon, knocking out that bucket list because you're going to pay for it. Might as well budget for it.
2: That's right, Josh. You know, when it comes to budget, you really want to make sure that your income actually covers all of it so you feel safe in your entire retirement.
0: If you're just tuning in to us, give us a shout here at 401-727-2727. We love doing the show. We love educating. We love making sure that the community is healthy, wealthy, and wise and getting you to and through your entire retirement. Today's show is about baby boomers. We're reminding them that there's a difference between budgeting and expenses, how lifestyle fits into that. It is an amazing show today. Thanks for tuning us in.
1: Josh, I'm glad that you brought up lifestyle because when you were saying earlier that your budget should cover the bare expenses that you have set aside and then your Grand Canyon trips and the bucket list items, that's the lifestyle that we're talking about. It's that, what are you going to do with all the free time that you now have?
0: All I think about when you say that is the bare necessities. They're
2: That's right.
0: I wish I knew the whole song.
1: So you're hanging out with Mowgli and Baloo
0: now. I kind of feel like Baloo is scratching his back on a tree right now. It's the bare necessities. So it's the food, shelter, clothing, and medical expenses that have to be in there. When you talk about budget, because it's an equation.
1: Yeah.
0: I mean, we're finance guys, so everything's an equation, right? How do you get from A to B? Well, you walk 4 steps left and 12 steps right. So when you're talking about expenses, it's what needs to be covered, guaranteed to live, food, shelter, clothing, and expenses, or medical. And then you talk about budgeting, which is lifestyle and the four food groups there that have to be covered. And that's what is your full budget for your go-go, slow-go, and no-go.
1: Yeah, because once you set that budget, it's going to carry you through your entire retirement. But the things that you do in retirement are going to change because what you do in the first 2 or 3 years of your retirement aren't going to be the same 10 years later.
0: Oh, exactly.

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1: Manny, when we're talking about lifestyle and we're talking about budgets and we're talking about expenses, everybody puts these in three different categories. I don't think that's the equation. I think it's expenses, and the expenses really are four raw pieces of material. All the food you need for a year, all of the shelter that's going to need for the year, and every bit of clothing that you're going to need to buy for the year, as well as what is your medical expenses cost per year. I like to think of them annually, just because it's easier to get your mind around, because then you can just divide that by 52, and now you got weekly. Yep. And it just makes it easier, because you have those you'll have those expenses that come in once a year or once a quarter that kind of mess everything up. Every baby boomer out there knows that. They've been doing this for decades. But then when you add in lifestyle, now you're talking about, what am I going to budget for? And I think that's the conversation I really, really want to have. I want to dig into lifestyle. How does it affect a budget? How does it affect my brokerage accounts? How does it affect all this stuff?
0: Yeah, well, and because the lifestyle, or the extras above your expenses, that's where it's really important to understand how your investment accounts actually interact with your regular day-to-day income. Where does my brokerage account fit in with this? Where does my savings and my CDs, and then where does my Social Security and pensions and annuities fit into it? And that's that idea of, how do I layer my income together so that I have my guaranteed income to cover the expenses, and then I can use my brokerage accounts and IRAs as predictable and flexible income, as long as it's got a plan. But you got to know what your lifestyle is to do that.
1: Can I use my brokerage account as a guaranteed source of income?
0: You shouldn't, because with a brokerage account, you're relying on whether or not the market's going up or down, or whether or not a company's paying a dividend or interest, and so there's not a guarantee to it. It's predictable in the sense that you've got a track record to follow, but you have no idea if that's going to be there every single month.
1: So brokerage accounts, when you talk about brokerage accounts, so you're talking non-qualified, even IRA brokerage accounts, those should be in the predictable pile or flexible pile, never guaranteed. Only because you can't really get your mind around the full growth of them.
0: Exactly. Because you want to be able to use them as they come up, but you don't want to rely on them for your day-to-day expenses.
1: Yeah. Why don't we send people over to the website so they can check this out? We have a ton of papers over there, white papers. We also have videos. Because sometimes it's easier to hear it than it is to read it.
0: Yep.
1: Stereo instruction problem, you know what I mean? So go over to euclidfs.com. That's EUCLID. F as in financial, S as in services.com. There's a ton of stuff over there. You can go click around on the calculators. You can go check out Manny, the Money Man Resendiz, smiley happy face, and Jason the Republican. You can pick him out of a crowd. He's on the website too. Come check out the staff there. It's amazing to see us.
0: Yeah, and Josh, I'm actually glad that you brought up, how do the brokerage accounts fit into your overall retirement strategy? Because this was the exact conversation I was having last week with Mary. I had the pleasure of being referred to her from one of our clients at Rhode Island Hospital. Mary was telling me how she's been there at the hospital for over 30 years, and she's actually going to retire at the end of this year. Now, as she was saying this, there wasn't the normal excitement I hear when someone tells me they're retiring. I turned to her and said, "Mary, what are you hoping to accomplish by talking with me today?" She looked down at the table and said, "I'm worried. I won't have enough money to keep doing everything I do now. I've been saving money for this day, but I just don't know if it's enough." We've seen so many baby boomers that come in and say that. We've been trained our whole lives to save for retirement, but there's no clear guidance on what to do when you get there. The first place to start is by doing an inventory. Mary and I went through all of her accounts. She has Social Security, a small pension from the hospital. It's their core account, at least that's what they call it, plus various IRAs and her 403B. Now, on the surface, she had plenty of money set aside, but what was missing was how to organize her accounts for distribution. When I said this to her for the first time, she wasn't sure what I meant. So I took a piece of yellow paper from my notepad and drew a circle right in the middle of the page. Next, I broke it up into four sections so it looked like a peace sign. When it comes to distributing your money, you have to think of it as a whole, and then think through, what is each portion, what's their purpose? The first section is cash. Its purpose is to spend. The next section is growth, and that's for your long-term use, inflation, and cost of living. And next is consistency, which could be cash, dividends, that's for flexible spending. And last is interest, and that's typically

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1: Manny, I love how you did the drawing on the piece of paper there. That is the easiest way to do that. It is absolutely amazing, because that's, you're showing fiduciary stance by actually just doing something of that nature. So that everybody understands and they can see that you're working in your best interest. We're going to talk more about this when we get back. We're going to talk about expenses. We're going to talk about lifestyle. We're going to talk about budgeting. We're going to lay out myths and pitfalls and things that you should avoid in retirement. Stay tuned. We'll be back in about 2 minutes. Can't wait to hear from you.

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5: 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Jason the Republican.
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5: 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We can't wait to hear from you. Let's get talking retirement.
7: Josh, let's dive back into where we left off. Came back from the break, we were talking about Marion, how she was just looking to understand how to distribute her money throughout retirement. And we started talking about basically layered income.
5: Yeah, I mean, that is a standard anxiety.
7: Yeah.
5: And it's one of those biggest myths that, well, I can plan for retirement right before I retire. And that is a big chunk of, oh, stop what you're doing.
7: Yep.
5: 5 years before you retire, you should actually be sitting with somebody planning out what's going to happen so that you can get away from these wives' tales or some of these myths about everything. So you can figure out if your financial planner is being a fiduciary, if you're actually on track to make sure that you have, well, your go-go, your slow-go, and your no-go years in line making sure that you have your income is not one income. It's three distinct different types of income that turn on at different times.
7: The fact that you said 5 years before retirement.
5: I said a lot.
7: Yeah.
5: I
7: mean, well, I'm focusing
5: tried to breathe in the middle, but I was about to pass out.
7: Well, I saw you turn red there for a second.
5: Yeah, it was good.
7: But,
5: it was good.
7: But I want to bring up the timeline. 5 years before, because it gives you the opportunity to figure out, is my growth planner actually able to distribute my income? And the answer 99% of the time is no. That's one of the big myths, is that my growth planner will be able to distribute my income. It's a different skill set.
5: Yeah, it's definitely in the name. Growth planners are to grow your money. Yep. Distribution planners, or Euclid Financial Services, I'm trying to coin that like Kleenex, it can get you to distribution. We help you spend your money. There's a major educational difference. If they're not NSSA certified like Jason, you just got to get yourself under control for that.
6: Going back to Mary, you were saying that she had that layered income. She came in because she knew that her growth planner wasn't going to be the right person to actually distribute her money in retirement. She needed an actual plan. So when she came in, she got that from Manny.
5: Yeah, I thought it was great because she actually called from the radio. She called to 401-727-2727. Well, that again is 401-727-2727. Mary found great value in us. You will too. And that it written income report sitting with Jason or Manny or myself or any of the advisors here literally will save your retirement.
7: Yeah. And well, one of the first steps or one of the first components of that conversation we were having, which made it easier for her to kind of build out her budget, was understanding what is her minimum expenses, because makes it really difficult to start planning or dreaming big until you have that safety of knowing, do I have all my minimums met? Can I wake up in the morning and know I can just have an extra cup of coffee and be okay?
5: Right.
7: And it's basically, do I have my food, my shelter, my clothing, and my medical expenses covered on a day-to-day basis?
6: Comes to those expenses, that's what the guaranteed money portion of your income is.
5: Oh yeah, 100%.
6: Everybody has some sort of guaranteed income when it comes to that. They have Social Security available to them. That's guaranteed by the federal government.
5: Yeah, and now that's only 35% of your guarantee.
6: Correct.
5: So you do need to figure out, does 35% of my total income cover food, shelter, clothing, and medical expenses? For 90% of America, that does not.
6: Correct.
5: There's going to be this shortfall. We like to call it a shortfall, not to be scary, but to illustrate, you will not make all your guaranteed bills, expenses. That's the line. That doesn't even encounter lifestyle or full budget.
6: Yeah. That's correct.
7: That's exactly it. And that's why you have to layer in other guaranteed incomes. And now if you are one of those people that have a private pension available to you through your employer, usually you can dovetail that with your Social Security and that'll help. And if you don't, you're going to use IRA distributions because that's typically your largest asset for income. So you're either going to do systematic withdrawals from your account, or you're going to use a private pension like an annuity or something along those lines to layer in another level of guaranteed income on top of your Social Security. Because without those components, you don't have that safety or that feeling to be able to wake up in the morning and go, I'm okay. That's the whole purpose of guaranteed income, is to just feel okay.
5: When we're talking about expenses, we really are talking about only four small categories of things: food, shelter, clothing, and medical expenses. That is kind of the essence of expenses. Anything else over that is just not included.
7: Yeah, and this is when you have to ask yourself, do you know how much you can or will be able to spend every single week in retirement? Do you know that without a shadow of a doubt that you actually have enough money to last no matter how long you live? These are the questions that you have to get the answers to before you retire, while there's still time to prepare and actually make sure that your money lasts as long as your retirement does. The team here at Euclid Financial Services, we are giving away customized written income reports just for you. 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So be one of the first seven callers right now at 401-727-2727. That's 401-727-2727. 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
5: 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So expenses, which are food, clothing, shelter, and medical expenses, plus lifestyle, which is all entertainment, all taxes owed, all miscellaneous, charity givings, these kind of things, added together, that equals budget. So there's two different ideas here. Lifestyle, which is entertainment, taxes, and charitable givings, these kind of things, as well as food, shelter, clothing, medical. They're distinctly different for a reason, because they come from two different income sources. That is an important thing to talk about when you talk about budgeting.
7: Yeah, and the idea behind the budgeting, the idea behind getting a firm grasp on what your expenses are and what are you going to do in retirement, it's, do you have enough to feel safe to dream? And then what are your dreams and how do you pay for them? Yeah. That's your full budget.
5: Well, I'm glad you said that, because we had Barbara actually came to us, went to our website, went to the euclidfs.com. That's EUCLID. F is in financial, S is in services.com. And she got a ton of information. She filled out one of our family questionnaires, which was absolutely amazing to me. Mm. She emailed it to us. It was one of those that came with a free ebook. If you ever want to get one of our ebooks of how to be happy in retirement, or the ultimate bucket list of the Retirement Factory, just go to that website and get it. Barbara found a huge amount of value in that. She did it, and she then checked, yeah, I'd like to talk to somebody. We gave her a call. And the things that we went through were just this show. We talked about, well, life expenses. So we talked about food, shelter, clothing, medical expenses. One of our biggest, well, pitfalls, or one of our biggest myths, were my employer is going to cover my health insurance. Now, she's never liked that health insurance the entire time she worked for her employer. She always felt that it was cut rate and never covered anything. Mm-hmm. But she was going to take that into retirement. Cool. And I said to her, well, it's actually going to be Medicare. So you're going to take the governmental A and B, and then we'll pick up a supplemental. It'll be very cheap. I mean, it's $100 to $300. Or we can get a zero plan if you're very healthy. So what are you talking about? So we broke that down, and I explained to her that it's part of the expense budget, not her full budget. You have to talk about lifestyle, you have to talk about entertainment, and you have to talk about taxes. When I got into taxes on budgeting, I thought her eyes were going to pop out of her head, because she said one of the most famous myths, when I retire, there are no taxes. I said, Barbara, you're a wealthy woman. You got taxes, baby.
7: Yep.
5: It's you got taxes. All of your money's coming out of IRAs and 401ks, and you have a traditional pension. You got taxes, baby. Yep. We got to do this. And it's going to affect your Social Security. So when we get on this idea of where it's going to happen and how it's going to happen, getting it all in one place, doing a quick inventory, understanding guaranteed, predictable, and flexible incomes really, really, really helped Barbara out. And it was a real quick conversation. It took 35 minutes of just laying it out on a piece of paper, very similar to your Mary, right?
7: Yep.
5: A circle, and just saying, hey, this is it. And she goes, oh, I get it.
7: Yep.
5: Oh, I get it. Yeah. I'm telling you, high five, one cup of coffee, we're off to the races.
7: Yeah, and I love the fact, because the thing with Barbara, when I remember that conversation when you said, what do you mean I have no taxes? No, there are two constants in life, death and taxes.
5: Yeah, that's right.
7: They're always going to be there.
5: That's a good point,
7: and
5: Eddie.
7: So that's why it's really important to kind of get your structure and your plan together. And so, you know, I am really glad that everyone is here with us today at the Retirement Factory. 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
3: So grab your Euclid notepads, turn this radio up. It's time to talk about retirement.
5: Josh, you said something extremely important when we were stepping back in there, that understanding the difference between a expense and a budget, it's an equation. Couldn't be a truer statement, because your budget is equal to whatever your expenses are, and that's your bare minimum items. That's your food, shelter, clothing, and your medical expenses to keep you happy, healthy, wealthy, and wise, plus your lifestyle. Now, when we say your lifestyle, we're talking about all your fun, your entertainment, the things that you need or want to do above and beyond your bare minimums. So that could be visiting the grandchildren every weekend. That could be going to the Grand Canyon, or it could just be something as simple as, I want to buy a newer car next year, even though I don't need one. It's part of your lifestyle, so that all goes together.
3: Yeah, that's a budget. When you talk about, when you're talking lifestyle, and this is where everybody kind of squishes them together.
5: Yeah.
3: It's not a TV VCR. Separate those two. You have a TV and you have a VCR. We all know the problems of a TV VCR. When you have that, you have a really big broken TV if your VCR dies. Or if your TV dies, you have the ugliest VCR known to man. So don't squish them together. Because if one breaks, they both don't have to break.
5: That's exactly right. It.
3: So if your lifestyle gets out of whack, it doesn't have to affect your expenses.
5: That's the whole reason someone why just, you have a Betamax instead of a VHS.
3: You're still going to go on that.
5: Yeah.
3: So somebody in the just pulled over going, what'd he say? Repeat that again. So here it is. If you mess up your lifestyle, you overspend, you buy a Corvette because you had to have it, but you really didn't have to have it. It doesn't have to affect your expenses. That's your lifestyle. That's part of a budget.
5: Yep.
3: You could have blown a budget, but you didn't mess up your expenses, which means that you didn't mess up food, clothing, shelter, or your medical. These are really important. We're going to talk about this the entire show. If you are trying to figure out what to do and you're trying to figure out what I'm saying, give us a call here. Talk to the folks at the front desk. They'll get you in to talk to somebody and lay out the difference between lifestyle, budgeting, and expenses. 401-727-2727. Again, that's 401-727-2727.
5: Yeah, I think the cleanest thing to take away from that is if you can understand what your bare minimum expenses are, that's going to give you the confidence to start dreaming big on your lifestyle, so you have an idea of what you are actually going to do, what's your purpose, what's your identity in retirement, so you can set your budget to it. Because you're going to have a certain amount of money you know has to come in every single year to cover your basic needs, and then you're going to have a little bit extra on top of that to do all the fun stuff.
4: You're nailing this. When it comes to the budget, if you can understand the three types of income, guaranteed, predictable, and flexible, it's going to make your budget make a lot more sense to you.
3: Oh, by far.
4: So, because you'll understand what's covering the expenses and what's covering that lifestyle.
3: Yeah, and it gives you that sense of confidence, because if you do screw up, which will screw up, which it happens.
5: I believe the phrase is the best laid plans of men and mice often go awry.
3: Well, nice I think the other one is it's not the destination, it's the journey. For retirement, journey all the time kind of stuff. So you want to make sure, as a baby boomer, when you stub your toe, we just stubbed it.
5: That's extreme.
3: Yeah, it went dark quick. It went dark. I didn't mean to go dark. Come back.
5: Come to the light, Carolyn.
3: Carolyn. So the idea to understand, there's two different things working here. There's a expense, four things, don't confuse it, four things, say it with me if you're out there. It's coming around again on the guitar. It is food, shelter, clothing, and medical expenses. Those are the four things that are guaranteed for the rest of your life. So if everything goes wrong, you're still okay. That was the best cadence I had. Man, that was
4: that's
3: it.
4: Awesome. Great. That's Josh, awesome. I love the Arlo Guthrie.
3: That was, I'm telling you.
4: You know, reference.
3: I love so. Alice's Restaurant. It's amazing. Right. I love it.
5: We're having way too much fun here today, I think. 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
3: I think we start talking about lifestyle. I have talked about expenses being food, shelter, clothing, and medical. I've articulated that very clearly. I want to articulate lifestyle because that's part of the equation.
5: Yep.
3: So you have your expenses, set that to the side. We'll add that up in a second. We need to talk about lifestyle because lifestyle is that idea of what am I going to do? What's my bucket list? How am I going to afford it? Where do I pay for this stuff, right? How do I start to dream big when I can't figure out dreaming if I can afford to dream?
5: Yeah.
3: That's a terrifying statement.
4: Yeah, that's right.
5: Well, I think we got to go a 1,000-foot view here, right? Okay. Think about it. While you were working as an individual, your job gave you structure. It gave you a purpose. It gave you a destination, and it gave you social interactions because all you had to do is get up, go to work, and you knew exactly what you were going to do
3: paycheck.
5: For the day.
3: You got a paycheck.
5: Yeah.
3: You had on Friday, you got paid. You knew that if you overspent, you just had to make it to Friday.
5: That's exactly
3: right.
5: It.
3: Retirement, it's not any different. You have dedicated times that money is going to be deposited to you with or without your permission. That's the guarantee. You also have a pool of money that you can pool from, and those are your brokerage accounts and these type of things. These are money man Resendiz territory.
5: Oh, I'm loving it.
3: This is where you're at. And then you go, you can dive into them. You just have to know that you can't gut them.
5: Yeah.
3: You have to keep them alive. So if you're going to go fishing, if a fish is too small, you throw it back and let it grow a little bit. That's the idea that you're not going to outfish your pond.
5: Yeah. And that's the idea of how do your investments, how do your brokerage accounts, how do your IRAs and your Roths, how do they interact with your lifestyle and your expenses, but on a fiduciary level? Basically, if I take money out of my accounts, is it helpful to me or is it hurtful? Am I doing it, you know, in the best efficient way? Am I creating a tax issue or not? And that's the idea of walking through your lifestyle. What's my purpose? 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
3: Well, I think you're tapping into one of the big myths out there that every financial planner knows Social Security, that all financial planners are fiduciary. 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
3: 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You can see videos. There's videos on there about Josh Wells talking about the office, about the staff. When you see it and you see all of us interacting, it is amazing. I was flattered when that happened. It was a Christmas present from the office to me once. Absolutely amazing. I left it on there because it was genuine. It is real. Check it out. You'll actually get to know who Euclid is, and you'll find out that we are different than most.
4: That's great, Josh. You know, I want to unpack this lifestyle segment a little bit more. You know, lifestyle consists of not just your bucket list, but the miscellaneous stuff, the stuff that you know you're going to want to purchase later on in life. So that's why it's so important to have layered income when it comes to your total income coming in for your budget. So that's that guaranteed, that predictable and that flexible monies.
5: Yeah, and that's understanding what's your expenses and knowing what's your guaranteed income. And just kind of remember, guaranteed income, that's the stuff that's coming in every single month. So it's Social Security, it's your pensions, it's annuities, it's these items that you don't have to worry about. You just have to wake up at the beginning of the month and be alive, and you get paid. It's actually a pretty amazing thing.
3: That's a good reward for breathing.
5: Yes, that's exactly it.
3: I love that. That's another day. That's another dollar made. So the idea is we have to figure out where we're going to find all of these lifestyle issues. Where are we going to find our budgets? Where are we going to get our expenses from? And I think one of the best discussions I can have was about 3 days ago when Janet came into the office. It was Bill that was really concerned. She was talking in first person. She was the one that literally took the reins and said, we need to talk to somebody. And her husband, Bill, was shut down. He was not going to talk to anybody. Mm. He had this all figured out. He couldn't share it or articulate it. Jane really, really, really wanted it done. And so she brought him in. You want to talk about a hostage? It was crazy in here. He's looking at me like I'm the devil, and I'm talking to him. And I said to him, I said, so, Bill, what are we trying to do here? And he said, well, we're going to retire. I'm retiring. And he literally was going to retire in like 4 days.
4: Yep.
3: I'm going to retire in 4 days. And I said, okay, great. Where are we doing it from? And all this other stuff. And he's going to retire from one of the engineering firms. It's a software engineering firm locally. And he's going through. And Jane is just livid because she said, well, we don't have a plan. We have a plan. We don't have a plan. We have a plan. We're going to do this. Well, he doesn't have a bucket list. Well, I was literally a mediator. It was crazy talking there. When they were going through their bucket list and they were going through their expenses, the first thing I had to do was just breathe. Mm. I had to take an inventory. First thing I had to do was take an inventory. And when I started inventorying, I started asking, how is this going to go down? What is this going to look like? What is it going to feel like? And how are we all going to get this on paper? Once we got through the idea of where it stands and what it's going to be with the budget, it came to find out that they are living $1,000 under their current income. So that's why they're disconnected. Mm-hmm. They literally are earning more than they need while they're working. And storing it. They're literally savers, but they were taught to be investors. Awful, awful feeling. They feel disconnected. So I think that's where one of the biggest problems when it comes to lifestyle and expenses. Savers are savers. Don't be ashamed of yourself. Be savers. It was crazy.
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3: Josh, I'm so glad that you got us back on expenses here, because as we were talking about lifestyle, the only way you can really truly start to dream about what your retirement is going to look like is you have to stabilize your expenses. And for a lot of baby boomers, this can be absolutely terrifying, right? Locking in on, do I have enough to just cover food, shelter, medical, and clothing? Because without it, you don't have the ability to dream big and actually enjoy your retirement. And that's the whole reason why we went into retirement, is to take back our time again.
2: Manny, that's a great explanation of expenses and how it can build anxiety in retirees. So if you use the guaranteed incomes that are available to you, like Social Security, pensions, and private pensions like annuities, to just cover your expenses, it takes a lot of that anxiety about retirement away, because now the four basics are covered for you on a monthly basis for the rest of your life, because they're guaranteed.
1: Jason, a lot of people are struggling with guaranteed income right now. They talk about Social Security, but they're not talking to certified people. You carry a very special designation. We all carry it, but you're kind of our go-to guy on it. And it's Social Security. It's the NSSA certification. We all carry it, but when you talk about Social Security, it's a true designation. It's one of those things that sets you aside, and you carry it so humbly. And I don't know if that's because you're a Republican or because...
2: First time you've ever said a Republican was humble.
1: Yeah, I actually got a little sick in my mouth. But the idea is...
3: You couldn't leave that one alone.
1: I couldn't. It was there. But I think that's what I'm trying to understand. When people are struggling for guaranteed income, those are your annuities, those are your pensions, those are your Social Securities, however you want to say it. Those are the ones that are going to get you to and through your entire retirement. Those are real, real statements. And so they should be calling you. They should call you. And this is kind of my call to action and letting people know. Jason is available. You want to call him at 401-727-2727. That's 401-727-2727. It is well worth knowing how your Social Security works. It is well worth knowing how to get guaranteed income that'll cover your food, shelter, clothing, and medical expenses.
3: Yeah, it's. I'm glad that you brought that up, because that's a situation a lot of people struggle with, is understanding where the guaranteed income fits in and how to get past that initial fear of your expenses. This is exactly what I was talking about with Nancy and John. Nancy works for General Dynamics and John for CVS, and they've both been there for over 30 years, and they're actually ready for retirement, except they didn't have a plan. They were scared and petrified if they could even survive or if they even had enough. And so this was causing them to be hyper-focused on their cash flow. Now, talking with Nancy, she's a detail-driven person. In order for her to feel comfortable, she has to have all the answers, and it has to make sense to her. So she was so intensely focused on getting the right answer that she wasn't able to see past just covering their necessities. She was so focused on expenses, it was almost paralyzing. So when I turned to her, I said, you know, what are we looking to do today? If we can show you how to line up your retirement accounts to provide guaranteed income to cover the necessities, and then how to layer in your predictable and flexible income for your budget, will that make your life easier? And she took a breath and she looked at me and she said, yes, but how do we actually do that? And that's when we started talking about what they wanted their lifestyle to be in addition to what their expenses were and what accounts they had saved for retirement. And so at the next meeting, we went through the detail of their written income report, and it laid out in plain English where their income was going to come from. It was going to be a combination of Nancy's pension and their IRA accounts to start. And then we were going to layer in John's Social Security in their later years. And as we ended the meeting, I could see Nancy being more focused on what her and John were going to do during their retirement years and less about how they were going to afford it. They actually knew how they were going to cover their expenses. And so for them, they were able to answer the questions of knowing how much they can or will be able to spend every single week in retirement. They knew without a shadow of a doubt that they had enough money to last no matter how long they live. These are the same questions that you have to get the answers to as well. Make sure you talk to one of us here at Euclid Financial Services, myself included. 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We are Social Security advisors, as well as myself, who's an IAR with Euclid Wealth Management. So we can actually help you maximize your Social Security and set up a retirement income tax strategy. So to celebrate this, we are giving away the last two written income reports. Be one of the next two callers at 401-727-2727. 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Again, that's 401-727-2727.
1: Now, Manny, something that you're very humble about, you actually have your RICP. That is a designation that a lot of people just don't have.
3: Yeah.
1: That is a retirement income planners, a certification for retirement income.
3: Yep.
1: How weird is that? You literally know more about retirement income than most, and you don't brag about it. I think that's weird.
3: Well,
1: but
3: it's.
1: Yeah, I'm telling you.
3: Well, you didn't see my lapel pin that says RICP. I mean, what's wrong with you? No, but all kidding aside, it's a very special designation that I take a lot of pride in having, because it means I'm specialized. The only thing I work with and deal with and want to work with is people who are trying to create retirement income. So if you're 55 and older and you're trying to figure out how your retirement income works, sit down and talk with us. That's the whole reason why I took it.
1: 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Keep telling your friends. 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So give us a shout when you get time. Let everybody know that we love you, and stay out of trouble, everybody. Talk to you soon. Bye-bye.
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1: From ABC News, I'm Mike Dubusky. 40,000 people in Orange County, California are under evacuation orders right now as officials there contend with a tank full of dangerous chemicals that could explode. Fire officials say right now they're making progress in cooling down that hazardous materials tank, which is at an aerospace facility in Garden Grove. California State Senator Tom Umberg represents the area.
2: This is a potentially very, very serious situation. That there are chemicals that are under pressure in a huge tank, and as that pressure builds, that tank could explode.
1: Officials say it's unclear when residents will be able to return to their homes. Today, Hartsfield-Jackson Airport in Atlanta is beginning to screen passengers traveling from Central Africa for Ebola as an outbreak of that deadly virus grows in the Democratic Republic of Congo. Next week, George Bush Intercontinental Airport in Houston will begin similar screenings. They both joined Dulles Airport outside Washington, D.C. in adding enhanced health screening measures. ABC's Alex Prochet has more on the outbreak.
3: The World Health Organization sounding the alarm, calling the growing Ebola outbreak in Central Africa deeply worrisome. There are now nearly 750 suspected cases, including 177 suspected deaths in the Democratic Republic of Congo. The UN Health Agency upgrading its risk assessment for the spread in the country to very high.
1: Earlier today, the Red Cross announced that three of its volunteers in Africa died after contracting the virus. Secretary of State Marco Rubio wrapping up a meeting with the leader of India earlier today and providing this update about the potential for peace talks with Iran.
4: There is a chance that whether it's later today, tomorrow, in a couple days, we may have something to say. But this issue needs to be solved, as the president has said, one way or the other.
1: Gas prices now topping $4.50 on average across the country, driven in large part by the conflict in Iran. But that's not stopping an estimated 45 million people from traveling more than 50 miles from home this Memorial Day weekend, according to AAA. 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
1: Chinese state media reports more than 90 people were killed in a coal mine accident in northern China overnight, and 9 workers there remain trapped. It all happened when carbon monoxide levels exceeded limits in the mine. Rescue operations are underway right now.
7: Chinese President Xi Jinping, he's called for an investigation into what went wrong and said those responsible must be held to account. State media here, they're reporting that officials running the mine, that they've been taken into custody, also saying that the levels of carbon monoxide at the site were exceeding limits.
1: ABC News foreign correspondent Britt Klenet. Also overnight, an earthquake off the coast of Hawaii.
8: No tsunami was generated by the quake, which was on the western side of the island of Hawaii, known as the Big Island. The USGS saying the quake and at least one fairly sizable aftershock, there have been a few aftershocks, were not directly connected to volcanic activity on the island. The county of Hawaii's mayor says there have been rock slides. There is some damage to buildings. Residents reported violent shaking. Minor damage was reported at Kona Hospital. The power was knocked out to hundreds. Alex Stone, ABC News.
1: This week, the USGS warned Hawaii's Kilauea volcano could erupt this weekend after the Hawaiian Volcano Observatory said it's showing signs of imminent activity. And Rob Bass, the rapper known for his 1988 hit song It Takes Two, has died after a battle with cancer. According to a statement posted on social media, he was 59. I'm Mike Dubusky, ABC News.
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15: And good afternoon. Welcome to this special holiday edition, right? It's a special Memorial Day weekend edition of the Rhode Island Real Estate Insiders. Right here on News Talk 630 and 99.7 FM, WPRO. My name is Paul Zarella, and along with my partner Susan Rolls, I own Williams & Stewart Real Estate, which is a local real estate company with 5 offices here in southern New England serving you. We have agents also that live all over Rhode Island, nearby Massachusetts and Connecticut. So we're in the streets or on the streets, and we're here local. So we have our finger on the pulse of the market here. Today's Saturday, right? So Saturday we talk real estate. It's you, it's me, and it's Sam on the other side of the glass. Sam, good morning.
17: Good morning. Good afternoon.
15: Good afternoon. I'm still stuck 19 years in the morning, 6-7 weeks in the afternoon. You know, it's a tough change. Sam and I were talking real estate before we came on the air. And I got a little lost in the conversation, but we're talking about, you know, how difficult it is to find a home right now, how inventory is tight, particularly when we look at homes in the bottom half of the market. So 2/3 of the available inventory is at above the median price, around 525, and 1/3 of the availability is below. So it's a tale of two different markets when we're out there helping buyers find a property. Although even in the high end, I'm working with a client that are in the $2 million range, and 2 out of the last 3 homes we looked at ended up with multiple offers and highest and best and quick actions by the sellers. And so even in that range, it's tough to find people a home. Speaking of that, or I have a question to pose to young Sam this morning. As I was doing my research, did I leave this stuff on the printer? Oh, you might have got out of here easy, Sam.
17: No, I was ready for redemption. I was looking to answer.
15: Did I bring stuff in there? What did I do with the paperwork? I came in there to talk

0: We'd love to get somebody who came with some experience in that, but we do value teaching somebody from the ground up how we think real estate should be done as lifelong real estate people. And having young people is great for someone like you that your friend group hasn't really started buying homes yet. And once they do, if you're already established as a real estate agent, they won't have many peers that they can talk to about that. Most of the people are going to be older that they're going to deal with. So you can relate with them on a different level and earn their trust and obviously have their best interest in mind. They're your people, right? So,
1: well, you know what? Sorry to cut you off.
0: Nope, you didn't cut me off.
1: Yeah, I actually snuck in there pretty perfectly. But I was just, I saw a couple younger real estate agents. I was at this meeting covering the Historic District Commission in Newport, and they have all these rules and regulations regarding what you can and cannot do to a historic home.
0: Sure.
1: And a couple realtors were just sitting in, just like absorbing that information. They were pretty young, and it was just interesting. And then I had a chat with them about real estate and the market, the industry.
0: It's nice to hear that they were there and taking an interest in learning a little bit rather than just being on TikTok doing dances in other people's homes, which I don't understand that as a marketing tactic there, but that seems to be what a lot of people are doing right now. So it's good. Yeah, you know, that's the important thing about real estate. There's so much to learn. It's not a sales business. It's a service business, and it's understanding the product. It's really understanding negotiation. It's interesting as we get into this AI world. I talk to people and they're asking AI what to do in negotiating scenarios, but they don't. Did we have this conversation?
1: I don't think so.
0: Are you old enough to remember MapQuest?
1: I know what MapQuest is. I know it exists, or maybe it did exist, but
0: so
1: no.
0: So in between, well, before most cars had navigation and before you can get navigation on your cell phone, we had map books. And then after map books, you'd go to the internet. And if I said I wanted to find 4332 Post Road, Warwick, Rhode Island from here, it would give me directions to the highway, get me on the highway, get me off, and get me to our property as long as I followed the directions. But what happens during that process when you take a wrong turn along the way is you only have the directions to the end. You don't know how to get back on track, right? The map book was a lot better. It might have been more difficult for points and times, but if you got off the path, you knew how to get back. So I look at this AI negotiation stuff where they're giving advice how for agents to negotiate or buyers or sellers and what to counter and what to say. And it's like, that's fine in a vacuum, but when we're working in a real life scenario and we get you off that path of negotiation and this is what you were told, you're going to be lost and you're not going to know what to do in a real life scenario. It is interesting. There's no rules in negotiation. That's something that real estate agents, there's half that understand and there's half that don't. And when I say no rules, it's not that you're doing nefarious things. There are laws and there's code of ethics and there's morality, but there's no rules. There's no, you make an offer, I have an asking price, and then I counter and say, well, let's split the difference. Like, that's such a stupid, weak negotiation, the way people work. It's so funny. I don't know how we got off on this tangent, but agents will make an offer. Say you have a house on for $500,000. If they make an offer for $400,000, I know they're trying to buy it for $450,000 because that's their mentality. Split the difference, split the difference, split the difference. The winning is in the margins.
1: Well, you brought up the map thing as an analogy.
0: Yes.
1: And I always think, I don't know if this is a great analogy. I think it relates pretty well. In fantasy football, if I'm going to make a trade, I want a player. I'm only willing to give up so many players, and I don't change my mindset because I can't achieve what I want

0: how I want to. I'm going to find a way to get the player I want, give up the players I'm willing to give up, and I'm not going to split the difference for the sake of negotiation.
1: Correct. I mean, it's a little different because, as you and I talked about before coming on the air, real estate negotiation for a seller is one thing, for a buyer it's another thing, right? A seller's negotiation, it should strictly be based on what's best for them. It should be when negotiating the sale of their property. And most of the time, that's going to have a lot to do with price. Funny story. Now, say a seller does something different because they're trying to do something best for the community. So we had a seller that didn't want to sell to a large entity that was adjacent to their property. And they chose to sell to, I'll call it a civilian. And then that civilian 2 years later has now sold to that large entity. So our client was no worse for the wear because we got them the same number that they were going to get. But it proved a point
0: about
1: that said
0: 2 years later.
1: Yeah. Yeah. No, not the same number that they sold it for. The same number that the entity was offering, we got from a private party. So they didn't really lose. But the moral of the story is, for a seller, you can't be looking at what the next person's going to do with the house, because the person after that might do something different. It's pretty much we're negotiating best terms for you. As a buyer, yes, we want to get you the best terms. But what do we want to do the most for you? Is get you the right house. So walk away price on buying a car makes sense. I can find this car again. I'll find this car with roughly the same miles, the same year, same color. They're a dime a dozen, right? We could go find a used Ford Bronco. I can find, right now, go out and find 40 of them within a 90-mile radius to look at. You want to live in a certain school district. You want to have a certain amenity. You want to have, right? These things, as you and I were talking about, and when you have a dearth of inventory, these things become more valuable, maybe not to the marketplace, but to you, the individual, depending on what it is. You asked me, like, you were saying, well, it's hard, right? How do people find a house? How do they make these decisions? You can't focus on the finances. It's easy for me to say because I don't want, you know, you got to focus. When we're talking about finances, it's about what you could afford and feel comfortable paying. It's not about the value in the market that you're buying. That's when you're buying for a long term, for your own self to live in, for you to raise a family or for you to grow old in or whatever it might be. There's so many more things more important than money, depending on your own individual financial situation. That should, yeah, I don't know. Half this conversation was on air and half was off air.
0: Yeah.
1: So people are probably like, I don't know what these two are talking about, you know?
0: Well, when you talk about value and you say it's not about value in the market, value to your personal, according to your personal finances.
1: Well, your finances don't create value, right? Your personal finances determine what you could afford, but they're not going to like, if somebody said to me, if I have a house on for $600,000 and they say, my client can go to $550,000, that's all they could afford. Well, that doesn't change that my value is $600,000. So I'm not going to sell to that client for $550,000 because that's what they could afford. Now, that might be the limits for that particular buyer, which I can understand. Value is created by what it's somebody's willing to pay for something, what the worth is. And so when we look at homes, each one has a distinctly different value, even though we like to look at comps and say, well, this is this square foot and this many bedrooms, and we're going to price it like this one. But when you're like really paying attention, like new construction versus an existing home that needs updates, maybe not today, but tomorrow, the next day, the value for that new construction is greater because the cost to get from point A to B is less, right? Because you don't have these expenses that you have to do along the way. Or you don't, and not everybody recognizes this stuff. Maybe it's easy to recognize on from new construction to a house that needs work, but it's not necessary. People don't recognize from one home to the other. And there's things that add value that if I told you, you might not understand, like volume, right? There's a difference in square footage. If there, square footage is like the floor space, right? Volume is ceiling to floor to walls. So can you understand how a 1,000-square-foot ranch with regular ceilings from the 1950s that are, you know, 7.5 feet or something, versus take that same home and say everything's cathedral, everything, the ceilings are, or you have 9-foot, 10-foot ceilings. There's a difference in value. Maybe you don't see it, but somebody else that has a more mature palate, does that make sense? Well, like with wine, where someone can taste certain aspects of wine that I can't taste. Well, I can see value in properties that you might not see, but I know there's individuals that will value these things differently.
0: The house I'm renting out has a massive, I don't know if they're really cathedral style, I don't know if that's a specific style, but big open ceiling.
1: So like, there's vaulted, there's cathedral, there's different types of high ceilings. It depends on the angles, really.
0: But it's so much nicer than if it were to be flat, however, 7 feet tall. It's just like, and at first I didn't notice it, and people would come in and say, oh, wow, look at the nice high ceiling. And it's like, and it's one, it's the kitchen and the living room is basically the whole first floor, but it feels much more open and more space for us to hang out, and just because it's not like coming down on us.
1: Right. And so, again, as you get into more homes and you see more things and you see what you like, you'll value certain things differently. But value also comes with lifestyle. There's huge value in walk to Main Street. There's huge value in throw your kayak in at the end of the street without having to bring it on the top of your car somewhere, right? So it's all these lifestyle things that make a difference. And when you're negotiating from a buyer's perspective, you negotiate the best you can. But if this house checks 85% of the things that you want, 90%, maybe you have to go beyond what the value is in relation to the comps, but start looking at what it is to you, and start looking, especially when you consider you're going to be there long term. We have to take a break. Your phone calls here. We could talk about anything real estate, talk about what specifically is going on in the local market. We could talk about your particular transaction. I've been very fortunate this week. I've met with 5 or 6 listeners across the state, Middletown, Lincoln, West Warwick, Cranston, East Greenwich. So we cover the whole state. We could answer your questions. 401-438-9776, 1-800-321-WPRO.
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21: Sometimes you can tell a lot about what someone wants to do offline by looking at what they do online. Let me tell you about Pinterest's first parenting trend report. Pinterest is a huge platform. They have 600 million monthly users, 80 billion searches per month. The report found a shift from the iPad kid era to now, when parents are actually more interested in real-world adventures and hands-on activities. The Global Trends and Insights lead at Pinterest told us, families are thoughtfully designing childhoods rooted in creativity, intention, and meaningful experiences. One psychologist we spoke to said he sees this as a reflection of parents' desire to build core capacities in their children: resilience, curiosity, self-regulation, empathy. These things don't grow automatically, but are built through lived experience. I'm Dr. Sanjay Gupta, helping you live a better life.
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1: 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So sometimes I probably sound like I'm not paying attention to my own show. I was looking at the data this morning, and I have a question for you that is likely to bring shame to your family. Your answer, I'm guessing. No, I think you're
0: I'm locked in.
1: You're locked in. Okay. I'm going to give you some numbers so that you can have a basis for your answer. Okay. Right now I'm pulling up said numbers. So we are going to look at the month of May, some stats for the state of Rhode Island. So single family homes, the median sale price so far for the month is $500,000. Okay. $500,000 is the median sale price. The average sale price is $637,207. So the median, half the homes sold above, half below. The average, these are first sold homes, the average sale price, $637,207. You do look locked in. You're giving me the stare. You're looking through me. You're trying to get the numbers out of me. What do you think? And I don't expect, this is a tough question. I want our listeners to give.
0: I'm going to bring glory to my family with this answer.
1: I don't think so. The listeners have to put a number in their head. Average sale price, $637,207. What do you think the average list price is? So now that was the average sale price for homes that have sold. Mm-hmm. That's distinctly different from homes that are on the market.
0: Currently.
1: Right? Currently on the market. Mm-hmm. So homes that are on the market, And I'm going to tell you, the more expensive homes tend to stay on the market longer. So the number is definitely higher than the average sold price. Average list price. Final question. No more time to think. I need an answer from you. Say it.
0: $970,000.
1: Not a horrible answer. Not a horrible answer.
0: I was scared to go into the million. I was hesitant.
1: So now I'm going to let you go from there. Do you think it's higher or lower than that number?
0: 970? Because I didn't get it right, obviously. Is it higher or lower? Oh, it's got to be higher because there's got to be homes on there for like $10 million, right?
1: There you go. Now you're using that brain of yours.
0: Yeah.
1: This is critical thinking.
0: And there's probably a few that are in the 8 to 13 million. There's got to be at least two, which is a significant number.
1: I'm going to give it to you. You ready?
0: Yeah. Yeah.
1: $1,298,000 is the average list price for a single family in the state of Rhode Island. It's pretty amazing. 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Like, there weren't a lot of homes on the interior of the state that were selling for over $1 million. And now you fast forward and I can't find my clients a house for $2 million. It's pretty crazy. That's why I was talking about when you find the right house, you got to buy it. But anyhow, let's take a break. 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
1: Yes, this is Paul Zarella with Williams and Stewart Real Estate, and we are live. Today is May 23rd. It's 12:33 p.m. and we're taking you until 1 o'clock. 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It is an interesting market. We are seeing leverage sometimes, and again, it's a tale of two markets, right? We have so much more inventory in the higher end of the marketplace. Say there's more speculative listings up there. But when you're negotiating, it's important to understand that you can't look at every situation the same. And I'm seeing a little bit that the smarter agents are moving some of the way they're presenting offers. So it's good to see that people are finally getting educated on something that we've been talking about here, right? So Sam, you've been here for a while. You know what an escalation clause is? We've had this conversation. What an escalation clause is, I'll remind you and our listeners. So somebody can make an offer on a property, and let's say the property is on for $500,000, and they say, well, I'm going to give you $500,000 or $2,000 over the next or your highest offer up to $550,000. which means, okay, if I have another offer for 525, these people are telling me they'll pay me 527. If I have an offer for 500, these people are telling me they'll pay 502. In essence, that's what they're saying. What's the problem with that offer? Or I'll tell you the problem with that offer is, what does it force me to do to get the high end of what they're offering, right? They say, I'll give you 500 or I'll go higher than another offer up to 550. So for me to extract out all the money from my clients, who are the sellers, I either A, have to find another offer to kick these people their escalation in, or B, I have to negotiate to that higher offer without another offer. The only time a buyer should be using an escalation clause is when you know there are other offers in play and you're in a highest and best situation. Otherwise, I think your best move is to go in there with the hammer. And you know what the hammer is? Go in there with that top end of your range, which you've already said that you'd be willing to pay. So why are you playing these games and potentially losing your home? But not only do you go in with that offer, but you go in there quickly and you go in there with an offer deadline. So now you're giving these people something that they're going to lose instead of making them keep the house on the market for a length of time, which is the dumbest thing you could do as a buyer. Is there anything dumber you could do as a buyer than want to lock down a house, but give me reason to not take your offer for a length of time? And there really isn't, but people do it every day. So the move is to give that strong offer and put a deadline on it.
0: I'm curious, in a real world scenario, although this is a hypothetical, so it might be hard to gauge, what is the time frame on any given, and realistic, someone is trying to move out of their house to another area for whatever reason that may be, how long is someone willing to typically keep their home on the market and field offers?
1: That is very specific to the person. Well, all right, when you say field offers, are they getting offers? Like, meaning, you're going to field offers until you get one, if that makes sense.
0: But then is that the time?
1: If I put a home on, no, meaning the average days on market for homes that have sold so far in May is 32. So that means it's been 32 days on average before somebody's taking an accepted offer. The median for that right now is 17 for the month of May. So that means half the homes that have sold in May have been on the market for less than 17 days, not counting relists. Okay. So if I'm fielding offers and I get an offer that is a good offer that deserves respect, I can't take weeks to decide on that offer, because the longer I go, the more that like, if I go back to someone 2 weeks later and go, okay, yeah, we'll take your offer, they go, well, we're not offering that much anymore, right? Now, if I have a bunch of offers coming in, I could almost do whatever I want, because, okay, if somebody backs out because they're mad that I'm taking too long, I don't care. I got four or five other of you, so it doesn't matter. Now, the way I like to do it is not put more than 3 or 4 days between a good solid offer and then trying to get my client more than that, or leverage that. And a lot of times we do that by being open and honest with the buyers and giving them a plan of attack to say, I appreciate your offer, thank you very much. Our intent is we have an open house on Saturday. We're going to show it on Saturday and then we're going to do a highest and best. But this is what I'm saying. You need to make me that offer on Thursday. Make that offer good. And make me second guess whether it's worth going to the open house on Saturday or not. And make me think like, oh, if we take this person through the open house and we don't get anything else, they might not come back at that same number. And you have to, as now listen, I've gotten deadlines. I got a deadline on a house a few weeks ago that I laughed at the guy. Oh, that's funny, a deadline. I don't care about your stupid deadline. Your offer is garbage, or your offer is not garbage, but I'm already know that I'm getting other offers, and that this is, I'm not worried about losing yours because I know I can duplicate that and do better. And I had somebody else give me a deadline. Oh, I've been on the market a little longer. I'm worried about, I don't have anything else. I'm worried they've given me such a good offer. I'm afraid that I might lose it. And the seller and the real estate agent, we converse with each other and say, the risk reward's not there. Yeah, we might be able to do better, but I think how much better can we possibly do? And the risk is, well, this person's already considerably over asking price and we don't have anything else. And what if this person goes by the wayside and now we start building days on the market and time and we might not duplicate that. So it's a very interesting market. This is, you know, we were talking earlier about how busy agents seem very busy and agents that aren't busy seem not busy. Well, that makes a lot of sense, Paul, but meaning the full-time worker agents have all the business and the part-time agents that don't, but that's because they can't truly understand the marketplace and how important, like it was so easy to price homes for so long. And now it's so important. The home pricing determines who has the leverage and the leverage determines who wins in the negotiation. And, it's a very interesting market. By the time you're done this summer and you're ready to take your exam, Sam, you're going to know so much about real estate. The real estate exam is, how can I say it? It's a big fat waste of time.
0: Mm-hmm.
1: Doesn't really teach you anything that you need to learn. I'm going to take it back. It's not a waste of time, but if it has nothing to do with what you need to know to do the job correctly. It teaches you ethics. It teaches you some glossary terms, you know, like some of that stuff, but it doesn't teach you a whole lot about the job itself.
0: It seems that experience and talking to you and listening to you, I was just actually thinking as you were talking, as you're going through your real life examples, I'm like, if I'm a real estate agent, I would like to listen to this show, and like that's how I feel like I would get better at what I do. Listening, I was thinking, I can imagine someone sitting down like and really focusing on someone with experience, relying their experience, and as opposed to looking at glossary terms.
1: Well, that is important. That's what we try to do. That's what brokers are supposed to do for their agents. Now, a lot of these brokerages grow to such a size where they have all the agents kind of just running around as individuals and they don't do enough collaborative stuff to bring up the new agents. So new agents, a lot of times they could be good at the sales aspect because being a salesman is something that you could be good at without being good at the job. And so unfortunately, we have to run into those people on the streets and sometimes we're teaching them and we're bringing them up and you're on another side of a transaction and I'm an old crotchety veteran. I'm going to try to help teach you even though you don't work for my company or whatever. So, but that's one of the things, like I'm a believer, you know, that we have a home office with a lot of amenities because we try to draw in the agents because there's nothing that is a better teacher than experience, but there's no reason why each individual agent has to experience something for the first time without knowing how to deal with it. So we share each other's experiences so that the next time something comes up, you've already heard about it, or you at least you know who to go talk to about it because you know they've been through that scenario. But that's also how teaching real estate out of a book is almost impossible because you can't lay out the 9 million scenarios. Speaking of that, math, I heard something that was crazy the other day, speaking of different scenarios. How many cards are in a deck of cards?
0: I know what you're going to say. It's incredible.
1: Wait, did we talk about this or you saw this online? No, or what?
0: You said 9 million. And I saw it online. I didn't say
1: 9 million.
0: No, then you said 9 million scenarios and then that made you think of this. Oh, and I know exactly where your brain went. But there's 52.
1: 52 cards. And if you shuffle those cards, there's so many scenarios that they say that each individual shuffle that you've ever made in your life, like, I shuffle the cards. Do you like that noise?
0: It's pretty good.
1: Shuffle the cards. Each one of those shuffles is creating a unique sequence of cards that has never been duplicated before in the history of mankind. Can you comprehend that?
0: I find that really hard to believe, but
1: I feel like I could do it. Like, I'd be like, oh, I can make that.
0: Give me five tries. Do it.
1: Yeah, that is some sick stuff, right? But look, think about real estate and think about all the different scenarios and how they fit together. Or even when we're valuing a home and you think about, okay, add it all together. Pool, acreage, walk to town, close to the water, you know, like all these different combinations that attract different values and attract different people and stuff. So, yeah, good times in real estate. Want to take a break?
0: Let's do it.
1: We'll be right back. Your phone calls, 1-800-321-WPRO.
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21: So-called superagers, they are an enviable segment of the population. People who are older than 80, whose brains function like someone a fraction of their age. It's true, a lot of these people have genetics on their side, but more and more research is bearing out the idea that people who practice good brain health also slow their cognitive decline. Dr. Richard Isaacson, a pioneer in the Alzheimer's space, told us that, quote, his studies have found lifestyle changes including diet, exercise, reducing stress and optimizing sleep, along with managing vascular risk factors with certain medications, can actually help grow brain areas and also reduce telltale signs of Alzheimer's, such as tau tangles and amyloid plaques. What else helps? Staying social, surrounding yourself with family and friends, and maybe even volunteering for a real sense of purpose. I'm Dr. Sanjay Gupta, helping you live a better life.
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1: Looking to buy or sell a home? 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How many cities and towns are there? 39 cities and towns here in the state of Rhode Island. So you could seek out the lifestyle and see what each town has to offer. You can look at the most comprehensive list of available homes, so it's the most up-to-date list that you can find. 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You can look at our roster there and look at some of the bios and do some research on the different agents. Or we even have a feature where you can give us some information about you and what's important to you and what you're looking for in an agent. And then we can help match you with the right person so that there is the best chance of you having success and to do it the way you like to do it. There's many ways. There's many personalities when we're selling real estate. There's I always say there's so many different personalities in real estate and they all can be successful. But you may choose to work a certain way and we can connect you with the personality that matches yours. So if you're interested in buying or selling, please go to WilliamsandStewart.com. We have agents that live and work in your neighborhood. That was all freelance. I should become a rapper, right? No?
0: I think you should. Yeah. I could beatbox. I actually can't, but I would do it if you were rapping.
1: I would like to show you a little beatboxing, but I wouldn't want to do it on air. You know,
0: Are you afraid that it wouldn't be up to standard, or just
1: be just very low? But I don't know. I don't mind making like a minor fool of myself at any time. But I feel like that would be major foolity.
0: Is that your rapper name, Major Fool? Major Foolity.
1: Yes, Major Foolity is my rapper name. Any big plans for the Memorial Day weekend?
0: The rain is going to kill them all.
1: So I haven't paid attention to the weather at all. What's the deal with the rain? When you say the rain, what's happening?
0: I think tomorrow we're not going to get an ounce of sunshine. It's going to be just rainy all day.
1: I'm going to look at the weather because here's the thing. Just because they give you the little symbol that shows the rain, that doesn't mean it's going to rain. That just means there's a chance of rain. And then we're going to do the math, right? What are the odds? So I'm looking here, today's outlook. All right. What do we got for tomorrow? What are the odds of rain?
0: Well, I'm looking now. I see the chance of precipitation in Middletown, Rhode Island. It varies throughout the day. As high as 70% around 4 p.m., which is...
1: All right.
0: Lower chance than
1: I'd
0: seen.
1: Yeah, I'm not making my plans based on the potential rain. I'm moving forward with my plans.
0: What are your plans?
1: I don't have any.
0: Oh, well, easy enough, yeah. Move right on.
1: Well, I have a few friends that have boats, and so I sent out a text. My wife and daughters are going to a shower tomorrow, so I sent out a text that said I was available to go on a boat ride if anybody wants to take me. And one said yes. So I may do that. But now that you're telling me it's going to rain, we're going to have to dodge the raindrops.
0: Yeah, you know what I did? I went sailing for the first time.
1: Look at you. Like on a city boy outreach program? Or what did you?
0: For the newspaper, the Sail Newport, this company, they got a bunch of new boats and they want us to write about them. So they offered to take us sailing.
1: Is that the one that took the housewives out sailing? Is that Sail Newport?
0: Or probably.
1: Well, is it like you go there and there's a crew and you drink mimosas at sunset, or are you grabbing the lines and helping sail?
0: I don't know what the housewives were doing, but we were really sailing. We were actually grabbing the lines and
1: yeah,
0: it
1: might have been a totally different boat there. So you were actually sailing, and that was the first time you ever did it.
0: Yeah, it was pretty cool. There's a lot to learn. I mean, they're throwing all these terms at you, and I'm like
1: port starboard,
0: jib. The jib, working the jib sheets. I was doing. We were hitting a broad reach and all these different things, and it's just trying to keep up and visualize like where the wind is coming. Have you sailed?
1: Yes, I had the unfortunate childhood of my father sailed before he got power boats, and he would take me and my brother, who are like two ADD kids, that didn't want to go out sailing and get yelled at the whole time because that was basically what it was like. And he'd say, we're just going to go in the bay. We're just going to go in the bay. Just going to go for an hour. And then he'd like sail to Newport and it'd be like an all day thing. And he'd yell at us for not having fun. My brother would be like downstairs. He'd yell, get up here and enjoy yourself. So I thought I hated sailing. And then I thought I hated boats. And then when I
0: Hated your dad?
1: Yeah. Well, I hated being on a boat with my dad. We'll say that. Cause when I got to college, I went to school in Florida and I had all the friends and I was doing boating. I was like, they want to go on the boat. No, I hate the boat. You want to go on the boat? No, I hate the boat. Then we go on the boat. I was like, oh, this is fun. No one's making me clean. No one's yelling at me. So yes, I have been sailing.
0: And as a kid, I feel like there's so many things. I'm like, what a little grumpy loser I was in that moment.
1: Right, yeah, right. Where you're like, I should have got up there and enjoyed myself.
0: Yeah, yeah.
1: You're just calling my brother Mike a grumpy loser.
0: No, I'm calling myself. I'm thinking about times where I didn't want to throw the baseball or do whatever.
1: Yeah, right. I know. I try to, with my kids, just if there's something that they don't want to do, you do get disappointed sometimes. You're like, it's for your best interest. You're going to love it. You're going to, all right. Sometimes you force them to do stuff too. But this was like a 3-year torture test of sailing. And then we would sail and we'd go into races and we'd always come in last and we'd throw the motor on and still finish last. You know, you can't. I hope none of my father's friends call him, or if he's listening to me right now, I'm going to get in trouble. I'm going to stop talking. What was that finger for?
0: Oh, just 1 minute left. 1 minute remaining.
1: 1 minute remaining, but we're having so much fun now. We're talking about real life stuff.
0: Yeah.
1: And I'm going to get myself in trouble. So, yeah, maybe it's best that we get off the air. So, enjoy the rest of your weekend, and hopefully we dodge the raindrops. And remember, it is kind of a solemn day, Memorial Day, right? We're supposed to remember those who fought for us, and we appreciate all the Gold Star family members out there and all the members of the military. So thank you all. We hope you have a great weekend. And if you have the need for any real estate services, please go to williamsandstewart.com, or you could always reach us at 401-942-0200. Y'all have a great weekend and a great week. Happy Memorial Day, everybody.
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20: A better life with Dr. Sanjay Gupta.
21: In recent years, scientists have really dialed up the urgency to understand PFAS. Sometimes referred to as forever chemicals because of how long they take to break down. The latest study found these chemicals may be aging men in their 50s and 60s a bit faster than men who are younger or older or women of any age. Experts we talked to said the accumulation of PFAS may lower testosterone levels in men, impair sperm quality, and increase risks of testicular and kidney cancer. Women, it seems, just seem to be able to clear PFAS faster. Now, whether you're a man or a woman, trying to limit your exposure is a great idea. Three ways to do that. Filter your drinking water. Don't use non-stick cookware like Teflon, and avoid fast food packaging, which are sometimes coated with these chemicals. I'm Dr. Sanjay Gupta, helping you live a better life.
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1: From ABC News, I'm Mike DeBusky. As the motorsports world continues to mourn the death of two-time NASCAR champion Kyle Busch, ESPN has now learned the cause of his death. ABC's Alex Stone has been tracking this for us. Alex, what can you tell us?
2: Mike, in a new statement today, the family of Kyle Busch says a medical evaluation concluded Busch died of severe pneumonia that progressed into sepsis and then resulted in rapid and overwhelming complications from the sepsis. Busch was 41 years old when he died suddenly on Thursday, days before competing in the Coca-Cola 600 at Charlotte Motor Speedway. He leaves behind his wife and two young children, ages 11 and 4 years old.
1: And the team Busch drove for says it's suspending the use of his number 8 Chevy Camaro race car that he drove until his son is ready for NASCAR. In California, officials are contending with a dangerous situation involving hazardous chemicals. Authorities in Orange counties are now warning a 34,000-gallon tank of chemicals at an aerospace facility is in crisis, meaning it could leak toxic material or potentially explode. Crews have been dousing that tank in water in an effort to keep the temperature down. And as of right now, 40,000 people are under evacuation orders, like these two residents.
3: Got a knock on the door, and I was told we're supposed to leave.
4: Just waiting and not knowing what's going to happen, because we all want to go home.
1: It's unclear when those evacuation orders will be lifted. Israel's government is under new scrutiny over how it treated more than 400 activists who tried to breach its naval blockage of Gaza this week. One of those activists now speaking out.
5: These monsters, all they know how to do is to take away your dignity, is to humiliate you, is to violate you.
1: The Israeli government is denying the claims made by those activists. 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
1: At least 90 people are dead in northern China, according to state-run media, after a gas explosion at a coal mine.
8: Officials said 247 people were on duty at the time of the explosion. That was 7:30 on Friday night. More than 100 were taken to hospital. Video from Chinese state media shows people being carried out of the area on stretchers.
1: ABC News foreign correspondent Britt Klenit. Chinese President Xi Jinping is calling for an investigation into what caused the blast and for authorities to bring those responsible to justice. Authorities in New York are investigating the cause of an explosion at a shipyard in Staten Island yesterday afternoon. New York City Mayor Zoran Mamdani.
9: I'm heartbroken to report that one civilian has passed away. I send my deepest condolences to their loved ones.
1: Dozens of others were injured in the blast, including some first responders. This weekend may be the unofficial kickoff of summer, but if you're headed to the beach this Memorial Day, you may want to pack the other kind of umbrella. ABC News meteorologist Lee Goldberg.
10: The highest rainfall totals in the south, but a flood watch is there through Monday. 2 to 4 inches of rainfall, Houston to Charlotte, all the way to New York City. It's the rain and the chill in the northeast. 50s and 60s after 90s earlier. Finally, it gets warmer by Memorial Day.
1: About 45 million people are expected to travel more than 50 miles from home this weekend, with the TSA estimating that it's expecting to screen some 18 million people at airports. I'm Mike DeBusky, ABC News.
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15: 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The report found a shift from the iPad kid era to now, when parents are actually more interested in real-world adventures and hands-on activities. The global trends and insights lead at Pinterest told us families are thoughtfully designing childhoods rooted in creativity, intention, and meaningful experiences. One psychologist we spoke to said he sees this as a reflection of parents' desire to build core capacities in their children: resilience, curiosity, self-regulation, empathy. These things don't grow automatically, but are built through lived experience. I'm Dr. Sanjay Gupta, helping you live a better life.
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17: 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It does not necessarily reflect the views of WPRO, Cumulus Media, its management, or its staff. 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
18: Welcome to United in 401, United Way of Rhode Island's weekly radio show. 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I'm Courtney Nicolato. I am thrilled to be with you today, and I'm the president and CEO of the United Way of Rhode Island. I've had the honor of joining WPRO in the past, filling in for Tara, and I'm excited to share more with you on this weekly show. If you're new to the show, welcome. We are on every Saturday at 1 p.m. here on WPRO. We're also available via podcast. As a part of this program, we want to hear from United Way, who work very closely with the nonprofit community and are a part of the nonprofit community, the amazing people making a difference for Rhode Islanders every day. You know, I often say that nonprofit make up the fabric of everything that is good here in the state of Rhode Island. And it's really true. When we talk about the nonprofit sector, we really talk about 70,000 employees that make up the nonprofit sector. I also want you to think about, when you think about the nonprofit sector, your life. Think about the folks that may be in your arts program for your child, or are in supporting your older adult grandparent or parent. They might be at your synagogue or church. They may be as part of your child's education program. They may be in an arts program, or say PPAC as an example. I am a proud subscriber of PPAC. They're a nonprofit. There are so many nonprofit organizations around us, and you know, Rhode Island is so much better for it. And so today we're going to talk a little bit, or a lot of bit, about the importance of nonprofits. You know, United Way kind of focuses its attention in three different buckets as part of our Strong Rhode Island framework. The first, strong families. And last week we had the unbelievable opportunity to talk about what we call

to mention is Operation Stand Down. Operation Stand Down does a really great job here in Rhode Island, providing a number of resources for our veterans. One is housing and rental assistance. And so they actually own and operate permanent and transitional housing that supports veterans with temporary financial assistance as well as opportunities to retain housing and community. They provide employment and training programs, and so they are focused on eliminating barriers to provide veterans and their families with employment and training opportunities so that they can re-enter the workforce after service. They also work very closely with the VA on disability claims to ensure that veterans have the resources and the benefits that they deserve and handle any things like appeals or anything like that. They also provide legal assistance for warriors. They call it their Legal Assistance for Warriors or Law program that provides pro bono representation for eligible Rhode Island vets. And then human basic needs. So everything from personal hygiene programs to food pantries to help in need veterans stocked with non-perishables. So really, really cool program that they have. Additionally, is the service member, I'm looking up my list here, it's the Service Member Assistance Fund. That program provides basic necessities. It also helps cover things like utility bills to prevent service disruption, also provides meaningful support towards rent or any other emergency experience that the veteran might have. This was founded on Valentine's Day in 2008 to support service members, veterans, and families with a specific focus on the Rhode Island National Guard, which is super great. The fund raises charitable support to provide direct financial assistance and hardships. Reminds me very similar of a program we just launched here for our labor community called the George Knee Labor Solidarity Fund. So really great things that group is doing to provide support for service members. The other program is called Beyond the Battle. And Beyond the Battle takes veterans on outdoor adventures, which is really cool. And so that program does things like duck hunting and fishing trips to pheasant trips to, various different things to help purchase their real. Our goal is to purchase land for their home base. And so that's a great organization. They've been working as a nonprofit to help utilize the outdoors to provide healing opportunities for the veteran community here in Rhode Island. So really cool. They do some work as well in Connecticut, which is really neat. The other organization that you probably have heard, I know I heard a lot about very early on coming back to Rhode Island, is called Dare to Dream Ranch. And so this program is really well known to us here at United Way because they are a very active group on, you might have heard, 401 Gives. 401 Gives is the day-long fundraising program that is done last year we raised well over $5 million for, I think it was 700-plus nonprofit organizations throughout the state. And Dare to Dream Ranch crushes it every year. Every year they do amazing in their fundraising and really telling their story about the good work happening there. And so 11 years ago, Dare to Dream Ranch was really built on a belief that no veteran should have to fight their battles alone. And so that began as a dream and created a place of healing where veterans, service members, families can come to find peace after service. And so it's a quiet place. It's surrounded by beauty and horses. It has the companionship of service dogs, and it talks about the grounding rhythm of a farm and farm life to help restore any trauma, loss, or anxiety that had been taken away from the veteran. And so really interesting, cool program that does a lot of good work for our vets across our state. Then there's Blue Star Families, and United Way had the opportunity to work with the Blue Star Families just a few years ago. They were looking to create a memorial at the Veterans Cemetery in Exeter. And if you haven't had the opportunity, especially on weekends like Memorial Day, I would highly suggest that you do go to the Veterans Cemetery in Exeter. But they have a memorial now, which we help

0: raise funds and supported them administratively to ensure that this memorial could go up in Exeter, really focused on celebrating servicemen and women who have lost their lives for our freedoms. And so that was, I remember that opportunity to go and see the groundbreaking and then also see the finishing of that memorial. It's a really beautiful memorial that honors and recognizes. But Blue Star families are there to support families whose family member is in active duty or have lost their lives in battle. And so a great, great program that supports thousands and thousands of families across our country, but specifically in New England as well. And so great, great group, Blue Star families as well. Then another organization, nonprofit you might not know, is the Naval War College Foundation. We are so lucky here in Rhode Island to have the Naval War College. I've met with so many folks who have moved to Rhode Island, fell in love with Rhode Island because of the Naval War College. And the Naval War College Foundation supports, you guessed it, the Naval War College. And so that organization was founded in 1969, really focused on ensuring and advancing educational excellence at the U.S. Naval War College. And so that supports organizations and individuals and various military from around the world, really, that come to the Naval War College to learn and grow and continue to bring that information back to their countries and specifically to the U.S. as well. And then the last one I have on my list is the Rhode Island Military Police Regimental Association. Try saying that five times, but great organization. That is mission is to promote the history and preserve the traditions of the military police regimen while supporting military police leadership, soldiers, and families within Rhode Island. So they have great scholarship funds. So if you have a senior in high school like I do, take a look at some of their scholarship funds. They also provide financial assistance to soldiers and their families, as well as provide unit fund donations to various brigades and battalions and all of that throughout our state. So I just rattled off seven nonprofit organizations. There are thousands more providing unbelievable resources to every single Rhode Islander. And I don't say that lightly. I'm not trying to exaggerate or anything like that. And you'll hear shortly why I'm not exaggerating when I say every single Rhode Islander. When I moved back home almost 8 years ago now from Texas back to Rhode Island, I was really floored by the makeup of our nonprofit sector. Really just so impressed by how the nonprofit sector has really come in and filled really important gaps that needed to be addressed now. That could be in social services, that could be in the arts, that could be in the military and supporting veterans. That could also be, organizations in your own neighborhood. One of my favorite tools on 401 Gives, and you can still go to 401 Gives now and take a look at organizations that might be meaningful to you. It's never too early to get ready for 401 Gives. But one of the things that I really like is you can search by Warwick, Cranston. You can search by organization. You can search by type of organization. So I hope you leave this conversation today being inspired by wanting to do more, wanting to support an organization in your own neighborhood. It's where my family and I learned about the North Kingstown Food Pantry. My husband, David, and my sons, Jacob and Ian, really always when we move into a community, we want to know the community. We want to understand what the needs are in our community. And we heard, we looked it up. And so we found North Kingstown Food Pantry and learned a lot about what the food pantry is doing for North Kingstown families. Specifically, they just expanded to provide additional resources to North Kingstown families because the need is continuing to increase. And so the North Kingstown Food Pantry is a great organization in my town. What's the organization that you may want to know in your town? If there is an organization that we need to know about, that I maybe have a military organization I didn't mention, or an organization in your city or town that are just doing unbelievable things, share that in our social media. You can go to our Instagram, which is Live United, our United Way RI, rather. You can also go to our website, unitedwayri.org. We want to hear from you. Comment and share your insights on what makes your own community special. And that's, I think, the thing about the nonprofit sector. And we'll talk in our next segment with Nancy Wilansky, who is the head of our Alliance for Nonprofit Impact. And I think what you're really going to hear is the shape of our nonprofit sector, the challenges that our nonprofit sector faces, and specifically what we're doing about it. You know, I think when I think about and talk about these organizations, their sustainability is our sustainability in our community. We really need to ensure that our nonprofit community has the resources that they need to be successful over time. And the Alliance is doing nothing but that. And so today we'll be discussing why strong nonprofits equal a strong Rhode Island. I'm so glad you're here. My name is Courtney Nicolato. I'm president and CEO of the United Way of Rhode Island, and you are listening to United in Four.
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7: Sometimes you can tell a lot about what someone wants to do offline by looking at what they do online. Let me tell you about Pinterest's first parenting trend report. Pinterest is a huge platform. They have 600 million monthly users, 80 billion searches per month. The report found a shift from the iPad kid era to now, when parents are actually more interested in real-world adventures and hands-on activities. The Global Trends and Insights lead at Pinterest told us families are thoughtfully designing childhoods rooted in creativity, intention, and meaningful experiences. One psychologist we spoke to said he sees this as a reflection of parents' desire to build core capacities in their children: resilience, curiosity, self-regulation, empathy. These things don't grow automatically, but are built through lived experience. I'm Dr. Sanjay Gupta, helping you live a better life.
8: Com, paid for by the friends of Victor Miller.
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0: Welcome back to United in 401. I am your host, Courtney Nicolato, and I'm so excited today because you get to meet someone that I think the world of, and she is the go-to expert of all that is nonprofits here in the state of Rhode Island. And this is Nancy Wilansky. She's the director of the Alliance for Nonprofit Impact, which operates out of the United Way of Rhode Island. I'm so happy to have you today, Nancy.
10: Thanks so much.
0: So, You know, we talked a little bit about nonprofits, but I'd love for you to share a little bit about specifically what the Alliance for Nonprofit Impact does.
10: Sure. The Alliance for Nonprofit Impact started just about 2.5 years ago to be a network and resource center for nonprofits across the state. We provide a bunch of different services, including we do lots of training and professional development for nonprofit staff so that they can grow in their own careers, but also have the skills that they need to magnify the impact of their organizations. We also provide lots of opportunities for connection between nonprofits to encourage collaboration. Sometimes it can be really isolating working in a nonprofit, dealing with lots of community needs. And so it's really important to be able to bring people together who have a common commitment to the community and also who can share their experiences and learn from one another. We also provide technology tools for nonprofits, including a place for them to post volunteer opportunities and to manage volunteers, as well as a platform to work with their boards of directors, which can be just lots of logistics that they need to manage, and we give them the tools that they need to do that. We help with fundraising. You already mentioned 401 Gives, which is the statewide day of giving, but we also have another platform called Give for Good RI, which is a year-round online giving platform. And so that can help them to raise additional funding for their organizations. And then lastly, we do a lot of work in advocacy, being the voice of the nonprofit sector at the State House and with our congressional delegation, working on important legislation that can benefit nonprofits. Like 2 years ago, we helped to pass the Secure Choice Bill, which created the Rhode Island Savers Program through the Treasurer's Office, because small nonprofits and small businesses have a really hard time doing their own retirement savings plans. And so this is a public savings plan that is open to both small businesses and small nonprofits, which helps with recruitment. It helps with retention, and it ensures that people have what they need when they retire and aren't dependent on state resources. So it saves the state money in the long run. So we advocate for things like that that are, really benefit people across the nonprofit sector.
0: Because nonprofits are mission-driven businesses.
10: Absolutely.
0: I just want to say that for the folks in the back seat, back of the house, whatever. Nonprofits are mission-driven businesses. We have to maintain audits, we have to retain staff, we have to build culture, we have to deal with tech, all of that stuff. And so the nonprofits really need something like the Alliance for Nonprofit Impact. Often I call you all the like a technical assistance center, like a small business center to support the nonprofits specifically, because our needs are specific.
10: Absolutely. There are lots of things that are universal for every organization, like you talked about, small business, or whether you're for-profit or nonprofit. And so basic things like human resources and employment law are things that people may not have the expertise in. We also have really very specific things that we need to understand in terms of doing social services and what the requirements are and licensing and all those sorts of things. And the understanding of how to partner with government to bring about solutions in our communities, how to work together with other nonprofits to really work collectively to improve and strengthen our communities is really important. So we're creating spaces for that, as well as giving tools and training that help to build their capacity to impact their communities in really positive ways.
0: We're talking to Nancy Walansky. She is the director of the Alliance for Nonprofit Impact here at the United Way of Rhode Island, in essence, the Technical Assistance Center for the nonprofit sector, which has been in place for a few years now. Nancy, you know, one of the things that I hear all the time is, you know, folks, I don't think really understand the magnitude of the nonprofit sector. Will you share a little bit about, you know, how many employees we have, how many nonprofits we have? Because I think that provides a lot of context on what we're talking about.
10: So there's about 3,900 charitable nonprofits in Rhode Island. So those are what you normally think of. You may have heard the term 501c3. That is actually from the IRS tax code. But basically what it means is organizations that are invested in building and strengthening their communities. It could be a religious organization, a educational organization, it might be a service organization, classified as a tax-exempt organization that is charitable. There are, you may, this is a little technical, but you may have heard tax-exempt before. There's lots of organizations that are tax-exempt. They may not all be considered charitable tax-exempt organizations. So a condo association is a tax-exempt organization, but they are not a charitable organization. So you don't get a tax deduction for contributing to them. So what you may hear numbers floated around about the number of tax-exempt organizations in the state, maybe up to 8,000. It's important to realize those are not all what you're thinking of as nonprofits. We tend to think of charities and charitable nonprofits as what we call nonprofits. So that's about 3,900 in the state. Most of them are teeny, teeny, tiny organizations, all volunteer-led. Maybe that could be your parent-teacher association, or it could be your Little League, or it could be a little scholarship fund that to honor a family member. So you do one fundraiser a year, and you get a $500 scholarship to be able to give at your local high school. About two-thirds of the nonprofits in the state fall into that category. They have no paid staff. They may have a teeny tiny budget. They may do a few activities during the year, but they're really committed to that work and doing really good work in their communities without paying a single employee. They're all volunteer led. We have about 1,300 nonprofits in the state that have at least one paid employee. That means that nonprofits, charitable nonprofits in the state, employ, as you said before, about 70,000 people across the state. And for a little state, that's a lot of people. That's 17% of the private workforce in the state is employed by nonprofits. So it's not only doing good work in the work that they do in their communities, but it is also an economic engine for the state. The other thing we don't often think about in terms of the economy is the way that the economy depends on nonprofits in order to grow. And so about half of the childcare slots in the state are at nonprofit childcare providers. So if we didn't have nonprofits in the childcare space,
0: huge problem.
10: It would be a huge issue. Most of the workforce development programs in the state are run by nonprofits. So when businesses are looking for really good new employees, they need to have people with the training. They need to have folks who have gone through an adult education class, who have gone through as a skills class in order to build up the expertise they need to be valuable employees in the state. So if we took away the nonprofits in the workforce development space, we basically wouldn't have a workforce development subsector. If we took away the arts and culture organizations that are nonprofits, our tourism dollars, our hospitality jobs would all go away. So there are so many different ways that nonprofits, they not only by fulfilling their mission, strengthen their community, but they also are really important to the economy of the state as well.
0: So I think that negates what I hear often, which is, why do we have so many nonprofit organizations, right? And I think my answer often to that is, well, when you're a hyper-local state, I'm not surprised we have hyper-local nonprofit organizations. But quickly, how would you respond to that when you hear that? Because we get it all the time.
10: We do get it all the time. I think that there are two factors in it. One is that there is still work to be done. If there were too many nonprofits, we would be seeing that the work is all done, and so there are no gaps to be filled. Nonprofits are developed by people with a passion and a mission to address needs and opportunities in our state. So if all the needs are filled, there's going to be no need for nonprofits. We are not at that place.
0: No, not at all.
10: And so there's lots more work to be done. The other thing is just the dynamic about how fundraising happens. And in order to solicit charitable donations, in most cases, you need to be a 501c3. And so therefore, folks incorporate as a 501c3. We would love to see some additional partnerships that grow collaboration between nonprofits. So we're eager for that. But I think it's important to remember just structurally how that works, and that accounts for some of why there are so many nonprofits.
0: That's a great answer. And we're going to talk in our next segment specifically about some of the challenges that nonprofits are facing right now and what some of the solutions that we are helping and providing with. My name is Courtney Nicolato. I am so excited that you're listening with us on this beautiful Saturday. 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
7: We are finally starting to learn more things we can do to keep our brain sharp as we age. A lot of people think crossword puzzles or Sudoku might do the trick, but the science doesn't really bear that out. What one recent study found, though, was that a certain type of brain training seems to have a significant impact on cognition as we get older. It wasn't memory or even problem-solving tasks that moved the needle. It was an interactive computerized game that tested the ability to recognize two separate images in faster and faster sequences. It's what we call a task of divided attention, in which you don't have a conscious strategy on how to improve. That's according to the study's lead author. You're just trying to do the best you can to figure out how to divide your attention. Now, the game in this study was called Double Decision, if you want to find it and try it out yourself. I'm Dr. Sanjay Gupta, helping you live a better life.
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9: And now, back to United in 401 with your host, Courtney Nicolato.
0: Welcome back to United in 401. I am your host, Courtney Nicolato, and I'm so glad you're here on this Saturday. We are talking to Nancy Wolanski, the director of the Alliance for Nonprofit Impact, and we're talking about the importance of strong nonprofits here in the state of Rhode Island. And so, Nancy, I know that we do a big survey every year. We also talk to nonprofits all year round, but specifically, I'd love to hear from you. What are you hearing are the greatest challenges that our sector's facing right now?
10: So there are a lot of challenges facing the nonprofit sector right now. In the survey, one of the things that we have seen for the last few years, we started doing this survey during COVID, and we have seen an increasing level of need in our communities. So most of us, when we think about COVID, we recognize that was a really intense time of community need. One of the things that we don't realize is that nonprofits have told us every year, starting during COVID, that community need has been increasing. So that means that need has increased since the pandemic. So most of us think of the pinnacle of need being the pandemic,
0: right?
10: But the need levels have not gone down since the pandemic. And when we did our last survey, about 90% of basic needs nonprofits, so nonprofits who are providing services like food and shelter and utility assistance, about 90% said that the need was higher than the year before. That's about the same that we had that said the same thing the year before. So it's been an increase every year since we've started this survey. So nonprofits are being asked to meet those needs, an ever-increasing need level in our communities. We all know that inflation has been a big driver of that need. Every single one of you have seen your checkbook balance decrease and your expenses increase. And so the need from that in our communities means that people are having a harder time keeping a roof over their heads, paying for the food that they need. It also means that nonprofit expenses have gone up. So right. Nonprofits are getting an increased demand for their services at the same time that it's more expensive to do the work that they have been doing.
0: Your utility costs go up. My utility costs go up.
10: Nonprofit utility costs go up. We have also seen a really significant decline in federal resources available to nonprofits and to the state to nonprofits. And so the money that has flown to the state, about half of the nonprofits in the state that receive federal money have seen that money decrease or be eliminated over the last year. That is a huge gap in their ability to meet the needs in their community. It also, the lack of resources also impact how many people are in need in our community, because as we see benefits programs be pulled back, there's more people who need that support. So we have this perfect storm of declining revenue, declining resources, and increasing need in our community. So that's the biggest issue that nonprofits are facing. We've seen about 12% had to lay off staff last year, 23% postponed hiring because of that. The other factor is that there's lots of staff burnout. We have been turning to nonprofits to do heroic things for the last 5 years, mm-hmm. 6 years with the pandemic, and they have not gotten a break. And so as we continue to see need in the community, we have really good-hearted, experienced professionals who want to do everything they can to serve their community. And when there's a line out the door to provide services, those people get really burnt out. And we are seeing consistently about 75% of nonprofits say that some or all of their staff are burnt out. And between 30 to 40% have thought about leaving the nonprofit sector entirely. About a third have staff who have left the sector. So you're talking about incredible expertise and institutional knowledge that is leaving the sector because of this ongoing burnout issue among nonprofit staff. And then a new challenge that we have seen in the last couple of years has been around safety and security. Nonprofits experienced significantly more safety issues in 2025 than in 2024, almost double the number of threats to clients as well as to staff. We've seen an increasing politicization about the work that nonprofits are doing in their communities. All throughout our history, it's the 250th anniversary, we've seen the fact that service is really important in our communities. We've come together to serve one another and to care for our neighbors. We need to go back to that, to recognize that when we come together to support our neighbors, often through charities and nonprofits, that is a unifying place and not a divisive place. And we need to tone down the rhetoric so that people can stay safe as they're doing this important work.
0: Because united is the way. Just wanted to throw that one out there. But yes, I agree. I think there is also a huge history lesson, which one day we will talk about on this show, of how we got here with nonprofits. So a very brief abridged version is in the 1960s, these were actually federal services. Many of the things that we're talking about, especially in the social service side, were federal services. The federal government said, we think that this is better done at the state level. We're going to give you some money to do that. That money was only for a few years. States relied on nonprofits, and then that money went away, and there was still an expectation that nonprofits would fill in the blanks, you know, fill in those gaps. And that's kind of been very much the case, and now even more so, right? And so that's why burnout, I think, in my opinion, is so so significant. And so, Nancy, what do we do about all this? I think there's so many different things that we could say to do. One, I really appreciated your kind of call to action of all coming together and volunteering together and supporting nonprofits together. But what are some thoughts that you have around what folks listening today can do to, you know, support their nonprofit community?
10: I think one is just to say thank you. There are tons of nonprofits that have touched every family in Rhode Island, from programs for your kids to supports for your senior loved ones, like you had talked about previously, and they do not get thanked enough. We have in Rhode Island, we have November is Nonprofit Appreciation Month, but every day should be Nonprofit Appreciation Day. It makes a huge difference to know that these nonprofits have really impacted your life. And you may know it, but you may not, might not have told them that. Mm-hmm. So please start by saying thank you. Second, I think you can advocate for policies that support nonprofits and not only the programs that they provide, but also the capacity, the internal capacity and technology that they need to continue to do it, doing that work. Most times, state funding does not pay for the full cost of providing services. So even if they have a contract with the state, that does not pay for their utilities. That does not pay for the administrative functions that they need to do, or it may even not pay for the full cost of the actual service that they're providing. So they're working at a deficit no matter what. Really thinking through paying for the full cost of the services that we're providing in our communities is really important. And lastly, I would say to give. Nonprofits need an ongoing support network. That is really how they sustain themselves. And so become a recurring giver. Say, even if it's a $5 a month donation, a $10 a month donation, if the nonprofit knows that it's coming and they can count on it, it goes even further than that $5 because they know it's coming next month as well.
0: So I normally say the three T's, but I'm going to say the four T's. So thank. But also we need your time, your talents, and your treasures. So the four T's. I'm going to do four T's now. Because I do, I think just going to that organization and saying, hey, I want to let you know how impactful you are to my community, how much you mean to my community really does matter. And so, Nancy, thank you for sharing your expertise with our listeners. Thank you for all that you do with the nonprofit sector because they are lucky to have you in it.
10: Well, thank you so much. And I would encourage people to go to www.givethenumber4goodri.org, where you can find some new nonprofits to give to. It's a year-round platform, and also encourage the nonprofits you care about to put up a profile so that they can also fundraise through that.
0: Awesome. In the next segment, we're going to hear from our teammate who's going to walk us through how to advocate. It is the busy, busy season in our General Assembly, and so you're listening.
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7: Sometimes you can tell a lot about what someone wants to do offline by looking at what they do online. Let me tell you about Pinterest's first parenting trend report. Pinterest is a huge platform. They have 600 million monthly users, 80 billion searches per month. The report found a shift from the iPad kid era to now, when parents are actually more interested in real-world adventures and hands-on activities. The Global Trends and Insights lead at Pinterest told us, families are thoughtfully designing childhoods rooted in creativity, intention, and meaningful experiences. One psychologist we spoke to said he sees this as a reflection of parents' desire to build core capacities in their children. Resilience, curiosity, self-regulation, empathy. These things don't grow automatically, but are built through lived experience. I'm Dr. Sanjay Gupta, helping you live a better life.
1: .com. Paid for by the friends of Victor Miller.
3: And now, back to United in 401 with your host, Courtney Nicolato.
0: Welcome back. I am Courtney Nicolato, and I'm here with another guest who is another amazing member of the United Way team, Peggy Alfonso, who is the Program Officer for Housing and Economic Development Policy. I got it right. Peggy, we're so glad you're here.
5: Oh, thanks so much, Courtney.
0: All right. So one of the things that you do that I love, and I've had a chance to sit on it, and let me just, for the listeners, you may leave this conversation singing the old school rock song, I Am a Bill, right? Because I normally do after we talk. But it's called Advocacy 101, which is something that I really encourage all of you. You're going to get a snippet of it today, but I encourage everyone to sign up and participate. If you want to share your voice at the state level, at local level, this is how you do it. And Peggy is our all things advocacy training. And so, Peggy, first of all, share a little bit about what you do at United Way for the listeners.
5: Yeah, thanks so much. With the public affairs team, I research and support policies that improve social service delivery so Rhode Islanders have the resources they need to thrive. That looks like talking with the nonprofits that are running food banks, running LIHEAP programs, doing workforce development, seeing what they need to make those programs really shine, and making sure that our state is set up to deliver those results. When I am not in meetings with state leaders, when I'm not testifying to make sure that we're on the record about it, what I really enjoy about this role is doing the Advocacy 101 trainings you were talking about. Those are trainings that can fit so many different kinds of folks. My favorite kinds of trainings are when I get to work directly with a nonprofit on their specific goals. It's one thing for me to go up to our state house and say, we need an expansion of benefits, we need a child care pass-through, we need all these like technical details to resolve. It's another thing for someone who is actually processing applications, someone who is receiving benefits, to be able to speak about that from the heart, from their own experience. The Advocacy 101 curriculum starts with the I'm just a bill.
0: Love it.
5: It starts with here's how a bill becomes a law, all the way from its initial conception, all the way from like the single conversation that you have with the state leader, through the process of honing that piece of legislation into the grassroots mobilization, how to get your friends and family, your first followers up there with you to make the point super clear so that your voice cannot be ignored.
0: And it isn't hard to do. I think the other thing that I hope that our listeners get out of this conversation is it might feel daunting, right? To go to the state house and, you know, be a part of that process. And I'm not going to say it doesn't take a long time, because there are some late nights, especially right now, that all of us have felt and will continue to feel until mid-June. But, you know, I also want folks to know every voice matters. And I remember hearing from an elected official who works at the state house in the assembly that said, once I hear from five of my constituents, then I know it's something I have to pay attention to. How easy is it to get? I have four in my house,
5: mm-hmm.
0: right? And so talk a little bit about, you know, say if there's an issue in housing that's really important to someone, what do they do? How do they find out, you know, how they can get involved?
5: For sure. So you can do that first and foremost at the local level. All politics are local.
0: Yep.
5: That means going to your town or city council meetings. For me, I live in Connecticut Village. It's my village meeting that I go to where I get to talk about housing. I learn from my neighbors that there are decisions being made every day that impact what our street is going to look like and maybe how that's going to affect my rent. At the state level, if you want to get engaged in housing, What you want to pay attention to are some of, first, the easy way in is pay attention to some of the great nonprofits doing this work. I'd love to shout out, if I may.
0: Please do.
5: I'd love to shout out the Housing Network, Homes RI, and Housing Works out of Roger Williams University. They're doing advocacy and they're doing research at a pretty high level, but in a way that makes it really accessible to just everybody here in this state. Here's how to get involved. You can get connected with people that are concerned about the same policies that you're concerned about. You can meet together with them, make a plan to either visit the State House in person or submit written testimony. I would love to emphasize at this point that you are an expert in your life. You know how systems have affected you. You know what the barriers are to making your life the best it could possibly be. Mm-hmm. Speak from that expertise.
0: Yeah, it doesn't need to be filled with data or anything like that. It really can be from your perspective as the constituent, right? And I'll give you an example. So there's a light on Route 4 that might drive me crazy. And many people who live in the North Kingstown area drives them crazy. And, you know, my husband calls regularly to our elected officials, but also to DOT to say there needs to be a traffic study done on this light, right? And so many people started calling. And in fact, they put the phone number on right by the light.
5: Oh, my gosh.
0: So smart, right? And so a bunch of our neighbors, everybody was started calling. They did a traffic study and the light is better. It's not perfect yet, but it's better. But that doesn't just happen, right? It doesn't just happen unless you speak up. And so walk us through what a providing verbal testimony looks like. Like, what does someone have to do for that?
5: For sure. Once you've got that expertise, I want to say on paper, you've done a little bit of reflection. You're ready to really put your point across. You come maybe with me to the State House on a weeknight. We sign up at one of the rooms where testimony takes place. We wait our turn until our names are called, and then we're called up. Testimony takes about 2 minutes. Really, you're in and out. Sometimes you're there waiting in line a little bit long, but when you get up there, you're able to look directly in the eyes of the decision makers of our state, the people who are going to make the change that you want. Convince them with your expertise, your personal expertise, your research expertise, your lived experience, and make the change.
0: Yeah, and our team can help. And as you heard, Peggy's always happy to take folks along on her travels at the State House. I am as well. Also, we stand right outside the House and the Senate, normally around, 3:45 until the bell rings. And so we encourage you to do that too, because that's usually a great place to see folks coming in and out so that you can share your thoughts there as well. We're also always happy to take you into the chambers and introduce you to folks too. That's something we do often. Okay, so we've just got a couple minutes. So Peggy, how can we help folks get involved? I know that United Way has a lot of tools to help folks advocate for the things that are important to them.
5: For sure. Beyond signing up for my very next advocacy training, I promise there'll be more when the session ends. Beyond signing up for those trainings, you can also get involved in our accessibility focused digital action page. On the United Way website, there's a link to sign up for UJoin. UJoin is similar to an Every Action and Action Network, where you can get alerts for what it is that we at United Way are really prioritizing. You'll get an email, and that email will invite you to, in just 5 seconds, write your name, your address. A pre-populated letter will go to the decision makers in those rooms and your personal representative or senator, so they know what your priorities are.
0: Awesome. Easy, easy, easy. Thank you, Peggy. I hope listeners feel empowered to participate in the democratic process, because democracy is not a spectator sport. I'll say that again. Democracy is not a spectator sport. And you have to speak up in support of your community and in the nonprofits, and again, that are the fabric that all is good in our state. I am Courtney Nicolotta. I'm the president and CEO of the United Way of Rhode Island, and this is United in 401 on WPRO. I hope you'll join us every Saturday at 1 p.m. to learn more about what you can do along with us to make a difference in our beloved state. Have a great week and happy Memorial Day.
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12: From ABC News. I'm Mike Dabusky. Evacuation orders are in place right now in Orange County, California, due to concerns that a giant tank full of hazardous materials could leak or possibly explode. ABC's Jacqueline Lee is in Los Angeles.
14: The crisis occurred at GKN Aerospace, which builds engines and landing gear for commercial and military aircraft. One of the tanks compromised due to a broken valve, according to authorities. Authorities describing the race to cool the tank down with sprinklers as successful, but when the manufacturer's response team attempted to neutralize the tank with chemicals, it failed. Fire crews working overnight to mitigate risk and get the tank to the lowest temperature possible.
12: Despite concern about gas prices, Americans are taking to the skies and hitting the road to celebrate the unofficial start of summer this weekend. ABC's Andrew Dimbert is at New York's LaGuardia Airport, where a sinkhole disrupted travel yesterday, though runways are now open again.
23: The shutdown, which caused delays and cancellations at one of the nation's busiest airports, still under investigation.
24: You want to get home, get to family, get to where you want to go.
23: And from runways to roads. AAA says more than 39 million Americans will be driving to and from their Memorial Day destination.
25: Gas prices are terrible, but gotta pay them.
23: But drivers are paying more at the pump this year. Gas prices considerably higher than this time last year.
12: According to Gas Buddy, the average price for a gallon of regular now tops $4.50 across the country. Kyle Busch's family is now saying what killed the NASCAR legend after he was suddenly taken to the hospital this week.
26: In a statement, the family of Kyle Busch says a medical evaluation concluded Busch died of severe pneumonia that progressed into sepsis and then resulted in rapid and overwhelming complications from the sepsis. Busch was 41 years old when he died suddenly on Thursday, days before competing in the Coca-Cola 600 at Charlotte Motor Speedway. He leaves behind his wife and 2 young children, ages 11 and 4 years old.
12: ABC's Alex Stone, you're listening to ABC News.
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12: The U.S. Embassy in Kyiv has issued a new security alert warning of a potentially significant air attack on Ukraine within the next day. President Volodymyr Zelensky said earlier today that it's working to confirm intelligence from the United States that suggests Russia is preparing to use a hypersonic ballistic missile system. Pope Leo visiting families in a toxic waste-polluted area around Naples, Italy today. ABC's Chuck Sievertson.
2: Family members showed Pope Leo photos of children lost to cancer linked to the toxic dumping. Inside of Sarah's Cathedral, he talked about loved ones killed by pollution caused by unscrupulous people and organizations acting with impunity. The European Court of Human Rights last year found Italian officials knew for decades about the pollution by the Camorra crime syndicate that controls waste disposal, but failed to take necessary steps to protect lives.
12: Some new numbers on consumer confidence finding Americans are focusing their spending on things like home expenses. Retail expert Heather Herzog tells ABC News.
4: When they are spending, they're spending on home things. For example, Afterpay came out with a study. They looked at buy now, pay later statistics. People were spending on average on carpenter, you know, home improvement items. That's up around 48%.
12: And a magnitude 6.0 earthquake struck off the coast of Hawaii overnight. The quake triggered a number of aftershocks and some rock slides, which damaged buildings. I'm Mike Dabusky, ABC News.
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29: 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If you have a home improvement question you'd like to run by us today, or perhaps a tip you'd like to share with our audience, give us a call, 401-438-9776. Again, that number, 401-438-9776. Well, it's a bit cloudy on this Saturday, but it's still glorious. It's not bad temperature-wise. We got whacked with the heat for a couple days this past week, and it's just kind of a little tease in terms of summer knocking on our doorstep, I assume. But the next week looks like the temperature should be pretty good. 60s, looking like it's going to uptick into the 70s this coming week, but a little bit cloudy today. I guess we're getting some rain tomorrow, and then let's see kind of what the forecast holds for the Monday, Memorial Day, as everybody gets out there and starts grilling and having fun, maybe a few barbecues, and just, if nothing else, perhaps a day just to relax from the hustle and bustle that you may have during the week. And we're certainly on the home stretch towards summer in any event. And with that, I'd like to talk about something that you might not think about this time of year. It's something that a few months ago we were all thinking about in one way, shape, or form. And to take that a little bit further, all being how crazy the winter was, a lot of us were affected by ice dams. And with the weather warming up as it is, getting into the 60s, the 70s, the 90s this past week, ice dams and 40 inches of snow is not something we probably have on the top of our mind. But what we should be thinking about is if you had these types of problems, or if you have what I'm about to describe to you in general perhaps occurring with you, that this is the time of year to do it. So in other words, the best time to prepare for ice dams is now, not when you're in the thick of things in the middle of January or February. So outside of different types of things that we certainly talk about in terms of accessories and things of that nature, heat wires and making sure the gutters are properly warmed and everything that may

relatively straightforward. You kind of know what you have to do, and it's already everything, the processes and systems and things of that nature are already kind of planned into the mix of things. But if you have a home that's 50, 60, 100 years old plus, and you're trying to make it efficient with today's building standards, particularly as it relates to the energy code, that's where it gets a little wonky. And I know that there's a number of companies out there that will come out and do energy evaluations for you, and that's fantastic. I often recommend having that done. But if you have a home that's 100 years old and you start introducing modern building practices to it, say you go with modern replacement windows, your home was probably used to breathing a certain way and airing itself out a certain way. The moisture that's built up in the home, the air flow that's built up in the home, whether it's the heat, the humidity, or whatever. And when you put newer windows in, all of a sudden, the original windows, where that was a natural byproduct, not even intentional, of the way the house, how our houses breathed way back when, you don't have that anymore because of that, those openings where all those windows go, they become super they become super energy efficient. But where, whether it's heat or whether it's moisture, they may have used to accidentally pass through those window openings because they were so inefficient. Now they're being forced to other areas of the home. And if your other areas of your home are tightened up from an energy perspective, they'll all gravitate towards the attic. Now, this is where I'm going with this. And traditionally, we will see a lot of homes that have these gable vents. So your sides of your home, if you're say you're facing the front of your home, on your left side of your home, and your right side of your home, you might have what we call a gable vent. Sometimes people refer to it as an attic vent. A lot of times back in the day, the way that we just aired out the home, other than relying on it naturally breathing through all these inefficient windows and doors and things of that nature, was the moisture would work its way up into the attic, out through the attic vent windows. And sometimes you'd see these huge fans that were often put at the entrance to the attic. People would open the hatch that led to the attic, put this giant fan on, be like a big helicopter propeller, right at the beginning of your attic, and just sucking all the hot air from the house and forcing it out, theoretically, through the gable vents. Things have shifted a bit in the last 20 years with regard to this, because a couple of things have happened. One is we've had the introduction, and not only the introduction of which, but something that's been intertwined with the codes, is having a ridge vent on the house. So your ridge vent, it's basically at the point of your home where your roof meets each other. If you go look at it, if you went outside any street that has multiple houses on it in the state, I'm sure if I stood there and spun around and did a 360, I'd see a number of folks that had these ridge vents. They kind of extend up above the ridge of your home by about an inch or so, depending on the type of ridge vent that was used. And that's the highest point in the house. So the theory is that all your moisture, all your air, it's going to eventually make its way up through that highest point. Now, in conjunction with that, they, as they studied and did more in-depth thinking with this, the thought process was that these optimally work best in terms of shedding moisture and hot air and everything like that if they were positioned in a certain way with regards to some other elements around them. Now, the best way that you can get this system to function is to have soffit vents. Now, soffits are your overhangs on the home. And what your soffit vents do is they allow the air to come into your attic, theoretically, through those vents in the soffits. And it's important on the other side of the vents to have what we call baffles. They're like these styrofoam kind of ramps, if you will, that you tuck in all along your inside of your attic where you have all the bays that are connected to your soffits. You just need one per bay. You don't need to go all the way up until the top of the ridge, on the, with few exceptions. And what that baffle does is it keeps your insulation from falling over into your soffit vents and clogging up your soffit vents. So again, theoretically, you have your soffit vents. And your soffit vents, they shouldn't be a circular soffit vent that you have every 10 feet. That's not really allowing that much air. And usually what we recommend these days, and we work with a lot of clients to do this conversion,

0: are the vents that run the length of the soffit. So they should run the, as long as your soffit is and it's conducive and it, to this particular type of system, that's how long these vents should be. That run should match your soffit vent because it, the length of your soffit, because what it does is it allows the maximum amount of air to kind of get up in the attic and start making all this air flow out the top toward your ridge. Now, what's an important piece of the puzzle, and a lot of people don't realize this, is at that point, your gable vents are actually obsolete. So you want to get rid of them. And you don't have to, if you like the way they look, you don't have to like totally close them up, even though they're really not doing anything for you at this point because you're really trying to get everything to run out through the ridge. You can close them up from the inside and make sure no attic's escaping from them and cosmetically not do anything with them. We're just doing a project in Lincoln, Rhode Island, where we closed up the attic vents for this particular client because of the situation, and we actually closed them up all the way. We went on the outside and replaced all the clapboard that was related to these gable attic vents, and now you can't see them because they were once there and now they're not. But the point is to close them up, because what happens is if you leave them open, it's going to slow down that vacuum that you have, that natural airflow coming up from the soffits and working its way up, forcing all this hot air out through the ridge, and as well as any moisture that may have accumulated in the attic. But if you have those gable vents still open, you want to make sure that those are closed up, because it's going to slow down that whole entire flow of air. But believe it or not, by doing all this to kind of sew it all together, this not only helps you at this time of year and it keeps your attic cool and keeps your moisture flowing through the outside, but it's also going to regulate the temperature in your attic so it's more in line with what's outside when it comes to the colder months of the year. So it lessens the chance that you're going to be running into ice dams and things along that nature. So hopefully, if you have a chance, that's something that's on your radar screen someplace if it's not already done in your home. And if it's not, we could certainly help you out, and you can give our office a call during the week. That number is 401-270-2664, and we'd be happy to have that conversation with you. Again, that number, 401-270-2664. All right, you all are listening to Pro Talk Home Improvement Radio. I'm your host, Tom Lapotoski from Lapco Contracting. We will be back right after this.
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11: When it comes to the myriad reasons people don't get enough exercise, psychologist Diana Hill has heard them all. 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She told us that she encourages people she works with to shift from an either-or mindset to a both-and mindset. Hill herself uses time at her son's baseball game to walk around the field cheering him on instead of sitting on the sidelines. She also recommends setting up your space at home, at work, in the car to facilitate movement. So every night before I go to bed, I lay out my workout clothes next to my bathroom sink so they are waiting there for me as a good reminder. I'm Dr. Sanjay Gupta, helping you live a better life.
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0: 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I'm your host, Tom Lopatowski from Lopco Contracting. If you have a home improvement question you would like to run by us today, give us a call, 401-438-9776. Again, 401-438-9776. Okay. This time of year, we get asked a lot of questions about whether we can paint the vinyl shutters that you see so predominantly displayed these days on a lot of people's homes. And the shutters, they're usually bought in a small sampling of colors. Typically, let me see if I can guess them. I'm not going to name them specific. I think the burgundy is called like wineberry or something like that. But you got a maroon, you got a green, you got black, you got white. You got what they call ready to paint in quotation marks. It usually comes in like a gray, blue. I know you can get in that. And there's a very small number of, a handful, if you will, of colors to pick from when you're doing picking shutters for your home like this. So we get asked a lot, and it could be because somebody's thinking about putting shutters as an accent piece on their home for the first time, or it could be because their shutters have faded on them over the years. I was with a client in Johnston yesterday, and we had just painted the door entry, front entry door on our home, which was a perfect color. In terms of the way that it flowed with the existing siding and trim on their home, well, she had vinyl siding and she had aluminum cap trim on the home, and they were both these nice earth tone colors. And the door was a beautiful door. It was kind of a natural finish looking door, but it just really didn't flow as nicely as its potential could, because it was a gorgeous door. And she chose this color that she admitted it took a long time to choose the right color, but I'm glad it took as long as it did. It was a beautiful color and it made everything flow nicely. But the challenge that she had now was that she had on that front and the two sides of her home shutters that were probably nice once upon a time, but were quite faded at this point. And not only that, but didn't really go with anything on the home. It kind of did not match. It wasn't the ideal color, I don't think, for flowing with the siding or the trim, and certainly didn't match the front door color, which oftentimes what you see is you see your front door, your main front door is meant to match your shutters. Not always, but a lot of times people intentionally do that. Especially like if you look at any home, that you'd see a black front door, you see black shutters, you see a red front door, you see red shutters. It's kind of like you kind of sew them together in many cases. It doesn't necessarily have to be the case, but a lot of times that's kind of what happens. Now, so she's kind of stuck. She's like, I know I can't get, I'd love the shutters to match the front door, but we know she couldn't get shutters from like any lumber yard or, box store that would match this particular door color. She was just to buy the shutters in and of themselves. Now, we were kind of brainstorming a little bit, and if she wanted to custom make them, I mean, theoretically, maybe she could get the color to match. I think she would have spent a lot of money because of how pricey it is to make these vinyl and composite shutters in a color that may or may not even match as closely to that front door as she would optimally prefer. So, what we did was we reviewed what it would cost to paint the front shutters. Now, it's funny because you look at the shutters on somebody's home and you're thinking it's probably not that big of a project, probably just cost a couple hundred dollars to do it. Not these days. These days it could be quite the investment. And the reason being is there's a lot involved. So the first thing you got to do is you got to take the shutters off the home. Sometimes you get them so they're screwed on, but in our client's case, she had vinyl pins that came with the shutter. So what we have to do is we have to cut those vinyl pins out of every single shutter that's on the home to actually access the shutter, because you don't want to paint the shutter while it's on the home if you can help it. I mean, sometimes people like to do that, but you'd prefer not to. And then what you got to do is when you go back to hang up the shutters, you got to make sure that you put those same vinyl pins in. You put the shutter on the house. These pins come in these packages that are usually 12 in a package. Maybe you catch a baker's dozen here and there. Maybe catch 13 on occasion. But you get them, and you got to pre-drill the hole where it was previously existing in the shutter into the house. You got to drill it again, and you basically tap these pins in. They look like a very large plastic nail head if you were looking at it from the side profile or even a screw, because they're designed to go into the house but not come out. So it's a little bit of a process, not just the painting of these shutters, but also when you go to take them down and put them back up, it's not as easy as it seems. And she had six pairs, which is basically 12 shutters, so that's a little bit of work. It's going to take some time, especially hanging them back up. But in between, you got to paint them. So what we would typically do in this case is take them to our shop. We have the luxury of having a larger space that we could knock these types of projects out in. And we would make sure they were clean and free of surface grime, etc., before we did anything to them. We'd have to make sure that they were prepped properly along those lines, so that whatever we put on there is actually going to stick and not stick to any dirt that may have just accumulated there over the years. Once we make sure that it's pretty clean, then we put a bonding primer on this. This is the step that most people mess up on. Even if they clean it the right way and use the right finish coat, a lot of times what they'll do is they'll use the incorrect bonding primer, and you'll have a mess on your hands. Either the shutter will end up warping on you to some degree, or it'll end up bubbling on you and peeling off in like these sheets. And it's not the most fun thing to observe. So you got to make sure you hit them with the right bonding primer. With us, with shutters, even though we don't spray out our houses when we do our painting the outside of their homes, we spray the shutter. So we spray a bonding primer on it, and we put a really good finish coat that we spray on. And then we have to let it cure for a bit before they're ready to be transported back to the house and properly rehung on the house. So just to recap that real quick, you got to carefully take the shutters off. You got to make sure that they're clean properly. You got to make sure that the proper bonding primer is applied to the shutters. And then you got to use a really good finish coat. It should be a vinyl safe finish coat, something that you're okay to use on vinyl siding without it worry of it adding or leading to some unnecessary warping of the shutters. And then, of course, you got to carefully rehang these shutters back on the house. And it could be a little bit of a task to do that. So if you'd like to give us a call about that type of project, feel free to give us a call during the week, 401-270-2664. We'd love to talk to you. Again, that number, 401-270-2664. All right, everybody, we shall return right after these messages.
15: ABC News, I'm Mike Dubusky. About 20 miles outside Los Angeles, hazmat crews are trying to prevent a giant tank full of toxic chemicals from exploding. The threat has prompted evacuation orders for thousands in Orange County.
16: 40,000 residents of Garden Grove in Orange County, south of L.A., have been told they have to evacuate because a toxic chemical is leaking from a tank at an aerospace factory. Orange County firefighters say there are two dangerous scenarios in this. The tank could either fail, leaking toxic chemicals all over the ground, or explode into a giant fireball. The leak was triggered on Thursday when a valve overheated on a 34,000-gallon tank containing a liquid used to make acrylic plastics. Alex Stone, ABC News. Los Angeles.
15: Gas prices are topping $4.50 a gallon on average this Memorial Day weekend, but even still, 39 million Americans are set to hit the road for the unofficial start of summer. The TSA is expecting 18 million to fly at some point this weekend. This is ABC News.
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10: A better life with Dr. Sanjay Gupta.
11: In recent years, scientists have really dialed up the urgency to understand PFAS, sometimes referred to as forever chemicals because of how long they take to break down. The latest study found these chemicals may be aging men in their 50s and 60s a bit faster than men who are younger or older or women of any age. Experts we talked to said the accumulation of PFAS may lower testosterone levels in men, impair sperm quality, and increase risks of testicular and kidney cancer. Women, it seems, just seem to be able to clear PFAS faster. Now, whether you're a man or a woman, trying to limit your exposure is a great idea. Three ways to do that. Filter your drinking water. Don't use non-stick cookware like Teflon, and avoid fast food packaging, which are sometimes coated with these chemicals. I'm Dr. Sanjay Gupta, helping you live a better life.
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0: Welcome back to Pro Talk Home Improvement Radio. I'm your host, Tom Lopatowski from Lopco Contracting. If you have a home improvement question you'd like to run by us today, give us a call, 401-438-9776. Again, that number, 401-438-9776. All right, as we get into the Labor Day weekend, I'm really trying to push the calendar fast. That's Memorial Day weekend here. A lot of times, whether it's Memorial Day weekend, 4th of July, or Labor Day weekend, we tend to get together during these warmer months of the year with family and friends. Maybe you'll have a little barbecue at the house. And one of the most favorite places that we choose to have these types of get-togethers may be on the deck in our yard. Now, perhaps you have a deck that's a little older, and you're trying to kind of figure out the best approach to it. And it's not a composite deck. Let's not really talk about that. And it's not a mahogany deck or an Ipe deck. It's not one of these more hardwood oriented decks. It's a pressure treated wood deck. Not only is it a pressure treated wood deck, but it's one that you've coated 6 million times in the last 10 years with stain, and it can't hold the stain for whatever reason. It's kind of like you almost think of it as your annual chore. You'll go through the winter with it, and then every spring you'll clean it and you'll do all this crazy nasty prep to it, and then you'll restain it. It'll look good for a few months, and then you just kind of have put the white flag up there, just knowing that you're going to have to do it again when the calendar runs around to next spring. Now, it does not have to be this way. And perhaps you're so sick of doing that that you're contemplating, man, maybe I should just rip this thing apart and just redeck it with more pressure-treated wood and just let it weather and not paint it or stain it to any degree. And that's certainly an option. And some people will be like, you know what, I'm sick of maintenance, period. Let me just rip it all down and put a composite decking on it so you don't have to worry about staining it or painting it or coating it. But maybe you're in the situation where you just like it the way it looks when it's stained. Maybe you just really like that kind of vibe it gives, and you could kind of dictate the different colors that go on it. And you don't mind it being painted, but you do mind it peeling on you every year. So what do you do? Well, the way that we help you out is we have a process. It's called media blasting. It's pricey. It's not cheap to do it. But the first time you do it, you're never going to have to do it to your deck again. It's a one-time thing, and it prevents you from having to scrape it and sand it and do all that crazy prep work here going forward. Now, will you have to paint your deck again and put quotation marks? Yes, it does not eliminate never having to paint your deck again. But the only reason why you have to is because the color eventually will fade out on you, or it will be at a point where you want to change the color, or the foot traffic is just gotten dirty. It's going to be because of something like that. It's not going to be because it's peeling on you like crazy, like you're so used to seeing. Now, the way that it works is media blasting is, think radio and TV, media blasting. It's kind of like a more gentle version of the sandblasting that traditionally you may be aware of, or that you see being done on bridges. It's just made for a deck instead of a bridge. And basically, what happens is we do this process to the deck, and it strips off all the coatings that have been there previously, and it also does something to the wood. It etches the wood. Like right now, majority of pressure-treated wood out there, with few exceptions, sometimes you can get it to stay for an extended period of time. But overall, when you put a product down on pressure-treated wood, it's not going to penetrate on you. And there's this old wives' tale that contractors tell, and I don't know where it started, but I hear people say it. I even hear painters say it. Oh, you got to let the wood weather, and then you'll be able to put the stain on it, and it'll be fine. No, it won't be fine. It's not penetrating the wood. I mean, they used to say you have to let it weather for 6 months, for a year. And nowadays, if you have somebody, oh, I did that, and it still didn't take the product, and they may try to get in a technical conversation with you, letting you know that they've changed the way that they've done pressure-treated wood over the years, and it's different than it was when they used to give that advice years ago, and that's just a bunch of technical gobbledygook. It's not like the real thing. I mean, they have changed the way that they've done it, but the idea is still the same. Pressure-treated wood, although it's not treated with arsenic these days, it still is meant to not hold a coating. It's meant to resist water and be moisture resistant to its core. So in other words, if it's moisture resistant to its core, do you think you're going to be able to put paint on it or a stain on it 6 months later, a year later? No, that's not how it was even formulated. It's not like how the wood's meant to be naturally. So if you do want it to stick for an extended period of time, you have to change the surface that you're applying it to. You have to make it super rough. And this media blasting process, that's exactly what it does. Now, I will use caution. So we did a project in Lincoln over the last like week or so where we're getting ready to do a porch for a client. And he had some rotted wood on the porch. Now, it was a pressure-treated wood porch, and I was not holding the stain. He was doing it every so often or just saying forget about it and just letting it weather for a season and just look ugly with the peeling paint on it. What he had, though, he had rotted boards on the porch, too. And this is where you got to be careful. Because if you have some rotted boards on your deck or your porch, you want to replace those boards before you do the media blasting process. Because you want to media blast those new boards that you put down, too. You don't just want to do the media blasting first, then replace the boards, and then prep and paint. Because what's going to happen is two things. One, cosmetically, the new pressure-treated wood that you put down to replace those boards is going to look different than the boards that you hit with the media blasting process. And number two, you're going to have that same problem on the new boards that you had with the old ones. It's not going to hold the paint. But if you are going to do this process to your deck, anything that's rotted in terms of boards, you want to do as best you can before the media blasting occurs. Now, again, you may not catch everything. Like, you may do this whole media blasting process, and it's kind of like you rip the deck's clothes off. Like, literally, it just strips it off of everything. And sometimes you catch a piece of rotted wood that was hidden, and you didn't know it was there. And that could potentially put a curveball to you, and that's also definitely the exception rather than the rule. What you want to do is you want to replace as much of that wood that you think has to be replaced before you do the media blasting so that it cosmetically it looks in line with the other wood, number one. Number two, that it actually holds the product that you want to put down as well as the rest of it's going to hold it now that you've done the process to it. So if you were to kind of put everything into an order of operations here, you would replace any wood that had to be replaced. Then you would do your media blasting to the deck. And you would do it not only to the old wood, but to the new wood, too. To, again, make sure cosmetically it matches and to make sure that it becomes as receptive as the rest of the wood to the product you're going to put on. After you've done that, you want to really clean it really well. We have a soft washing process that we use to clean it afterwards. You let it dry out, obviously. And then what you do is you put your coatings down. And typically what you would do is sand it down first, put your first coat down of the stained product. Let's pretend you're using a solid stain. You put your first coat down a solid stain, and what that's going to do is raise the grain of the wood. Now, when it does that, you can lightly sand the whole deck again, and then all you have to do is put a finish coat on it, and you'll be good to go. And literally, you're not going to have to touch this thing from a service preparation standpoint moving forward. You're not going to have to scrape it. You're not going to have to sand it. You're good. But what you are going to have to do is every once in a while, you're going to have to clean it and put what we call a maintenance coat on, just to kind of refresh it, to keep it clean if it looked dirty, if it's been a few years since you've done it and you just want to freshen it up, or you do change the color, but you're not going to have to deal with that crazy peeling again moving forward. So just to kind of recap the approach from here, if you have a pressure-treated wood deck that's peeling on you, you can't get any paint or stain to adhere to it, the way that you would approach it, the way that we would strongly suggest you approach it at least, would be to, one, replace all the rotted wood that's on it. Two, media blast it to make sure that not only the old surfaces are have that this process done to them, but the new boards are media blasted as well. Three, you clean it. Four, you give it a sanding. Five, you apply your first coat of stain. Six, you do a light sand to it. And then seven, you put your final coat on, and boom, you got a nice deck that's going to last you for many years moving forward with the coating that you just put on. All right, you all are listening to Pro Talk Home Improvement Radio. I'm your host, Tom Lapotoski from Lapco Contracting. If you want to sneak in a call before the end of the show here, give us a buzz, 401-438-9776. Again, 401-438-9776. 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
0: 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As a shameless self-plug, if you have not picked up your copy of The Care and Maintenance of a New England Home, written by yours truly as of yet, I encourage you to do so. All these home improvement tips that we're talking about on the show today and, you know, over the course of our history here, a lot of them can be found in the book and more, and then some. And this is a perfect gift for anybody that might be a new homeowner in your life or somebody that's been a veteran homeowner that's had like 10 homes. And think they know everything. You can give them this book, and I'm sure there's some stuff in there, quite confident actually, that they never thought of. And it's a nice book to keep on the coffee table. It has 250 home improvement tips that any homeowner could, I think, provide benefit to. And we try to present them in a humorous way at times. It's not all cut and dry, boring stuff. There's you know, some storytelling elements to it too, that we received some pretty good feedback on. So if you have not had a chance to get it yet, you can go to Amazon.com or BarnesandNoble.com and get your copy there. Again, the name of the book is The Care and Maintenance of a New England Home. And the author, Tom Lopatowski, Tom, L-O-P-A-T-O-S-K-Y. If you search in the search function in those on those websites, you'll be able to find it and hopefully order it and get some use out of it. So thank you. And one of the things typically that I would say kind of falls in line with the idea of when you think you've seen everything that you don't, then all of a sudden you see something you've never seen before. That happens to us too as contractors. And what we are seeing these days, we get a lot of calls for prefab structures, if you will, that come in these gigantic packages from one of the box stores or Amazon or something like that. And this could be like a pergola or a screen house or a bench, like the big swing benches that you'll see. And these seem to be more popular than ever and not so much made out of wood a lot of times. A lot of times you'll see these are made out of metals, out of plastics, out of different composites that are out there. And a lot of times people hire us to come in and put them in the yard because they are really scratching the head in terms of how to put one of these things together. And on our end, sometimes we are too, but this is what we do every day, so we find our way through it. So recently I had a project where a client had ordered a screen house, and they already ordered it, so there's no going back. So basically, I figured, like, you know, if we get this thing, it seemed like dimensionally it matched what the size of the deck was going to be, so I just said, like, you know, we're going to roll with it, and if we have to modify the structure itself, we'll modify it to fit. It seemed like it would match the house at a pretty good spot. we get the structure in, and beautiful piece. Client spent a good chunk of change on it. But the problem was where it met the house, it was meant to encompass the whole deck. It just did not fluidly fit. So we had to kind of figure out in the field what we had to do to make it work, because the client already spent the money. It was a nice piece. You didn't want to really send it back at all. But what could we do to kind of make it fit? And what we had to do is we had to build an entire wall, if you will, that ran along the backside of our client's house where it met the deck, and attach the structure out of it. And because the client had a gutter system that ran along the backside of the home, it made it a little bit more tricky to fit this piece to the house. Again, we are able to do it because this is, again, what we do every day. But this is one of those things, like when you see, you think you've seen everything, all of a sudden you get a curveball and there's something out there that you haven't seen. I'm very aware of this, by the way. So it's not like I was overly surprised by it. In this case, it did catch me a little bit off guard because I thought we would just have to modify the screen house itself and just attach it to the home or the roof or whatever we had to do to kind of stabilize it. But no, that was not the case. We had to literally build an entire wall that went along the backside of this house to get the screen house to work and to do what we needed it to do. Now, these structures are not, how can I say this, uncommon. And they're a good solution to people that just can't figure out what to do in certain areas of the home. So, and again, another client we have in East Greenwich, she has a situation in the back deck where she wants to get some shade on it, but she doesn't want an awning. She doesn't think an awning setup's going to work. And I don't think so either, just because of the height of the house. But she's looking for some type of solution because she has a couple dogs that like to go on the back deck, and she wants them to get some shade. And same thing with her. She'd like some shade back there somehow, but she wasn't sure which direction to take in terms of what type of approach she should have. And we came across this idea of a pergola. And the pergola that we were looking at with her, if you're going to assemble your own pergola, if you're going to build it out of wood. Now, pergola is basically, in its very basic terms, picture four columns set up in a square. It's got framing that runs around the top of it, and it's got slats like every couple inches that run along the whole length of the square. So it basically takes up all the top roof. So instead of if you're sitting inside the pergola, if you were to look up, you'll see all these slats. You won't see, if it rains, you're going to get wet. But what is the advantage with the pergola is, depending on what happens, you can, sometimes people grow vines on pergolas. Sometimes they allow, different canopies on them. That's on occasion. Usually people just leave them vented to the natural elements because it's just a nice looking piece for the yard, but it also serves functionally as being able to guard you in the shade when it comes to some of the warmer times of the year when you really want to sit out there and enjoy things but not necessarily get beat on by the sun. Perfect solution for her, but she wanted something that was non-maintenance or low maintenance with the wood. Traditionally, a lot of these pergolas are constructed out of wood. And when you do that, there's definitely a maintenance element to them, especially on the top that people often forget about treating as the time goes by and as the top of the pergola tends to weather on you. So water can kind of do a lot of damage, water and the sun, to the tops of pergolas that aren't really maintained properly. But if you have a maintenance-free one that's made out of a vinyl or a composite or things along those lines, like our client was looking into, then you're not going to have to worry about that as much up there. You just got to make sure that it matches dimensionally the area that you want to protect. Now, our client, she had a very wide deck, but she only wants the pergola on a certain portion of it that really gets the most use by her and the two dogs there. So we figured out what size would work for her, and it's not one of these projects that we just did or that we're getting ready to do. It's one that we're still in the works for, and she may do down the line. But these are all different things that are available to you nowadays. You're not as restricted with just anything that you could think of being made out of wood. They have a lot of these prefab structures, pergolas, screen houses, all things that would fall under that umbrella that you could kind of incorporate into the yard. And what was kind of something that you needed a carpenter and a highly skilled one at that to build once upon a time. You don't need that anymore. A lot of this stuff you could assemble yourself if you're somewhat handy, although, again, when you do get that package in the mail, you may look at it, and originally you may have intended to put it together yourself, but looking at it, you may be like, you know, let me get somebody to help me out with this, because this is a little bit hectic or crazy. And if it, you do find yourself in that type of position where you want somebody to help you put this together, you can just give our office a call during the week, and we'd love to see if we can help you out with that. And our office number is 401-270-2664. Again, 401-270-2664. The other way that you can reach us is by reaching out to us online at lopcocontracting.com. That's L-O-P as in professional, C-O contracting.com. And you could reach out to us and have click the link to have a conversation about the project, whether it's one of these screen houses, a pergola, any of this roof venting systems that we talked about earlier in the show, painting the vinyl shutters, or doing that deck project there where you're trying to repaint a pressure-treated wood deck and actually get the paint to stick to it. All right. 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I appreciate you all listening again on this Saturday. Hope you all have a fantastic...
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12: A Better Life with Dr. Sanjay Gupta.
11: So-called superagers, they are an enviable segment of the population. People who are older than 80, whose brains function like someone a fraction of their age. It's true, a lot of these people have genetics on their side, but more and more research is bearing out the idea that people who practice good brain health also slow their cognitive decline. Dr. Richard Isaacson, a pioneer in the Alzheimer's space, told us that, quote, his studies have found lifestyle changes including diet, exercise, reducing stress and optimizing sleep, along with managing vascular risk factors with certain medications, can actually help grow brain areas and also reduce telltale signs of Alzheimer's, such as tau tangles and amyloid plaques. What else helps? Staying social, surrounding yourself with family and friends, and maybe even volunteering for a real sense of purpose. I'm Dr. Sanjay Gupta, helping you live a better life.
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13: from ABC News. I'm Mike Dubusky. The temperature inside a giant tank full of toxic chemicals is climbing by about 1 degree an hour, according to hazmat officials in Orange County, California. About 40,000 people there are under evacuation orders right now over concerns that tank could leak into a parking lot or explode.
16: Several tanks that are holding thousands of gallons of a chemical, and if one of them blows up, they're concerned about a chain reaction, right? Like this massive explosion, mushroom cloud of chemicals that can result from this.
13: ABC's Jacqueline Lee in Los Angeles. Secretary of State Marco Rubio meeting with India's prime minister this morning and saying there may be news on peace talks with Iran over the next few days.
17: The president's preference is always to solve problems such as these through a negotiated diplomatic solution. That's what we're working on right now. But this problem will be solved, as the president's made clear one way or the other.
13: The tensions around the Strait of Hormuz along Iran's southern border are driving up oil prices globally. And people traveling for the Memorial Day holiday this weekend are feeling it. According to GasBuddy, the average price for a gallon of fuel is now $4.54. Andy Lippo is the president of Lippo Oil Associates.
18: If we were to be so lucky and the conflict were to end tomorrow, we would see crude oil prices drop $10 a barrel immediately, and we would start to see gasoline prices come off up to 25 cents a gallon over the next couple of weeks.
13: A statement from the family of race car driver Kyle Busch reveals the two-time NASCAR champion died this week from a bad case of pneumonia, which progressed into sepsis. NASCAR CEO Steve O'Donnell remembering his legacy.
20: Watched him come into the sport as a teenager. I think all of us would agree, full of talent, full of fire, didn't give a damn, was going to push us, and I think we all love that spirit.
13: You're listening to ABC News.
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22: 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Learn more about BRICS, industry leaders, and their market predictions for the future, along with what you might expect to see in terms of precious metal performance in the weeks and months ahead. 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
13: The World Health Organization has confirmed one of the crew members aboard the MV Hondius, that Dutch cruise ship hit with an outbreak of the Hanta virus, has now tested positive for that illness. That person is now isolating in the Netherlands. This brings the total reported cases linked to the cruise ship to 12. Around 600 people globally are being monitored for possible infection, including more than 40 in the U.S. The next generation of weight loss drugs could be available as soon as next year. ABC's Yuri Benajad from the ABC News Medical Unit.
23: Eli Lilly this week announcing that retatrutide, an experimental drug, lowered weight loss of 30% in adults that were taking this medication. This GLP-1 injectable was comparable to bariatric surgery, which for years has been a popular method for people to shed pounds. In fact, some of the clinical participants in this trial actually dropped out because they lost too much weight. And among those that were also dropping out were those that were experiencing side effects. These are things like nausea, constipation, diarrhea, vomiting, and stomach pain. These are common with GLP-1 medications, but due to this higher strength of the medication, it's possible that this drug also comes with some higher side effects.
13: And in northern China, at least 90 people were killed and several others remained trapped following an explosion at a coal mine, according to Chinese state media, which also reports that officials running the mine have been taken into custody. Chinese President Xi Jinping responding to all this, calling for a full-scale rescue effort and an investigation. I'm Mike Dubusky, ABC News.
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11: So-called superagers, they are an enviable segment of the population. People who are older than 80, whose brains function like someone a fraction of their age. It's true, a lot of these people have genetics on their side, but more and more research is bearing out the idea that people who practice good brain health also slow their cognitive decline. Dr. Richard Isaacson, a pioneer in the Alzheimer's space, told us that, quote, his studies have found lifestyle changes including diet, exercise, reducing stress and optimizing sleep, along with managing vascular risk factors with certain medications, can actually help grow brain areas and also reduce telltale signs of Alzheimer's, such as tau tangles and amyloid plaques. What else helps? Staying social, surrounding yourself with family and friends, and maybe even volunteering for a real sense of purpose. I'm Dr. Sanjay Gupta, helping you live a better life.
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26: Joining us today, State Representative Jason Knight, one of four candidates in the Democrat primary for Attorney General here in Rhode Island. Look, this is going to be one of those races that sticks out. I think we're talking a lot about the Providence mayor's race. We're talking a lot about the governor's race. And frankly, the Attorney General's race deserves that same level of attention and really digging down into detail. We're doing that here on Bartholomew Town. We'll have multiple candidate interviews for you over the course of election season. Representative Knight, first of all, welcome to Bartholomew Town. Why run for Attorney General right now?
27: Well, thank you for having me. I really appreciate your work. And the reason why I'm running for Attorney General is this. I've always been motivated to serve, and I've been a former prosecutor with that office. I've been a longtime state legislator representing Barrington and Warren at the General Assembly. I am a United States Navy veteran of the submarine service. I was 8 years active duty. It's always kind of been in my DNA. The AG is an open race, right? Peter Nerona can't run again. And I think that I'm the best qualified candidate to run in and pick up from where he is leaving off, grab that baton and run with it, because what I bring is a deep well of experience and a track record for making Rhode Island government work and create results on the ground for the voters. Basically, I've always, in my public service, protected Rhode Islanders, and I want to continue doing the same thing as the next Attorney General.
26: The other three candidates in this race, Joe Solomon Jr., Borwick, Keith Hoffman from really the Nerona camp, if you will, and Kim Ahern as well, recently Cannabis Control Commissioner. Look, let's get it straight. This is, in my judgment, and I'd like your feedback as well. This seems like a race that can be about substance and about tactic. What sets you apart from those other candidates right out of the gate, all of which are universally credible and viable candidates?
27: Well, it should absolutely be a race about substance. You'll get no disagreement from me there. And I'm grateful for the other candidates who are running. Look, they're all lawyers. They all come with some level of public service. They all come with their accomplishments as lawyers. But, you know, most they're running on their resumes, whereas I am running on my record. I've been accountable to my voters for a decade. I have, you know, they've had a chance to see me in action. I've made promises. I've kept promises. I've been a straight talker, and I have they've had a chance to test my judgment and my leadership. And I'm bringing that to the rest of the state. I'm the only candidate in this race

0: It's, you know, I think having someone in that top spot, I mean, you got your governor, you have your general assembly, the treasurer, all of that, the secretary of state, but the attorney general occupies a unique place. It is the people's lawyer. It's supposed, you know, the attorney general is there with the people as their client. I think it can only help the serving attorney general to have a deep understanding of how the other branches of government operate, particularly the General Assembly, home of the budget, home of all these policy decisions that the attorney general is tasked with enforcing. So I think it only enhances the ability to, it's kind of lawyering 101. The more experience and the more you know about your client you bring to the job, you're going to be a better lawyer and better able to protect them from all the craziness that's out there lurking for Rhode Islanders these days.
1: I want to get into some of your sort of hallmark issues, certainly gun legislation, but also what I would call balancing criminal or law enforcement with actual justice and things like court fees or burdensome fees that are essentially targeted at people who are experiencing poverty for the most part. Let's get into that in just a second. But before we do, just kind of working into a general synopsis here, what sort of, how would you define your law practice in your personal work, and what else about your background has kind of put you into this moment here that really shapes who you are?
0: You know, when I went to law school, I had this enormous interest in the law and politics and history. And I, you know, they said, well, what do you want to do? And I said, well, I want to put it in service of the public. And so what that meant to me was actually serving, regular people, the voters, and I was interested in a government position, either attorney general as a prosecutor or a defense lawyer, because both of them are in the court dealing with the real issues. You know, it's on the ground public safety stuff. It's super important that we handle that appropriately. So I started as a prosecutor, and I made the transition being a criminal defense lawyer, which I've been for the last 16 years, protecting Rhode Islanders from the government when it acts unconstitutionally or unlawfully. And it doesn't escape me that in this particular time in our nation's history, all the Democratic AGs in the country, including Peter Navarone, are engaged in the process of pushing back on a government that's acting unlawfully or unconstitutionally. So I think that 20 years of every day in the courthouse really gives me a unique perspective amongst the candidates, to make me better able to serve Rhode Islanders as the next AG.
1: Well, with that in mind, taking a look at your work inside the legislative body and especially on guns, that is, I would say, you think in both directions. You think Representative Jason Knight, you think gun legislation. You think gun legislation in Rhode Island, you think Representative Jason Knight. So it'd be difficult for you to not own that as a hallmark of your campaign. So I would imagine that it is. What can you tell us about what you learned about gun legislation and passing gun legislation in Rhode Island that informs how you would approach the Attorney General's office?
0: Well, it is a hallmark of my campaign because it stands out as an example of doing something really hard that 3 out of 4 Rhode Islanders wanted, but the political process just wasn't prepared to accept. I introduced that bill in 2018, and I pushed and I pushed and I pushed to get it over the line, which we finally did last summer. And I think you can look at where I'm coming from with gun legislation through a bunch of prisms. Number one, I'm there to try to do the greatest good for Rhode Islanders, and it is beyond question that most Rhode Islanders want to see the strongest and toughest gun laws possible to shield us from the possibility of gun violence, even though it's not perfect. You need only look at Brown and tragically Pawtucket just in the last few months. So there's a ton of work to be done there. I think that the other way to think about it is that I'm not afraid of the hard task. I'm not afraid of having the hard conversation and talking to who I need to talk to, even if they don't agree with me, about trying to move Rhode Island forward on that particular issue.
1: Yeah, I think that that is something right now when we look at this discussion. For example, you know, you got these guys running around, you know, the coffee shop guy. I did a thing with him on Lively Experiment, you know, whatever. They're just out there, MAGA pro gun, disguised as, in some cases, moderate Democrats and going door to door, selling this idea that the work that you've done in your gun legislation pursuits and the

0: coalition that you were able to construct that required the support of also in the other chamber from the late Senate President Dominic Ruggiero, a lot of specific lanes to open up. There's a lot of people who are trying to undo what you've done right now on the legislative level. And we've seen how dismantling government at the federal level is much easier to do than to restore it. So when you look out at the landscape right now, does that feed an urgency to your message right now when there are people who are actively, literally working against the work that you did? Does that motivate you?
1: Oh, my God. Absolutely. You know, Rhode Islanders are going to have some choices in this election. The League of Businesses are putting up their candidates, and you're right. They're MAGA candidates that as much as they try to run from the issue, you know, they want constitutional actors in, you know, in these elected positions, which is just code for Second Amendment zealots, frankly, people who are part of the MAGA movement and deny the legitimate election of Joe Biden. I saw that clip that was out there on social media that you had with Mr. Levesque. I think that what I bring to the race is I want to stand here and stand up to scrutiny to the public to be a candidate who's running for the right reasons, which is to lead the office for the benefit of Rhode Islanders. And it motivates me because I think that, you know, elections have consequences. We can certainly make mistakes in elections. I want to make sure that the people have a choice and a good choice in this attorney general's race. And, you know, if you're looking for a leader who is a great lawyer, then I'm the guy.
0: Let's talk about something that's become what I am going to coin right here. And if anybody takes this, you know, please credit Bartholomew Town, because here we go. The Nerona Doctrine, which is assertion. Peter Nerona asserted that the attorney general's office is an independent, constitutionally elected office. I mean, that's obvious. It's as obvious as the sky is blue during the day most days. But he asserted it by challenging the executive branch on a regular basis from what some could call an investigative side. When you talk about the ILO contract, that was something that the McKee administration kind of backed into coming out of COVID, an education contract. Ultimately, it was not a violation of ethics. But Attorney General Nerona gave a lengthy presentation as to why he found it to be abutting the edge of an ethics concern. For example, there are many others. Personal disagreements and beefs aside, there's a lot of talk now about establishing an inspector general. Give me a break. You know, for the most part, if it's not a constitutionally elected office, there's always going to be an opportunity for people to pick apart the neutrality of that figure if it's selected by elected officials. There's always going to be that lane. So the closest thing we have right now is the attorney general, not an inspector general, but you've got subpoena power. You've got some level of oversight opportunity. Do you see that as the lane that you would continue to pursue the attorney general's office as, really, for anybody out there screaming about the need for an inspector general? Take a look at Cranston or North Main Street. There might be the closest thing that you could have to in the attorney general's office. Do you agree with that?
1: Well, there's a couple of questions in there. So number one, I appreciate the work that Peter Nerona has done. I think he really has sort of transformed what I call the public advocacy side of the office and really made it much more front and center in the office. And he's doing what, I mean, he's doing exactly what lawyers should do, which is to be a lawyer for your client, right? The attorney general represents the people of the state of Rhode Island. The attorney general is not there for the governor, doesn't represent the speaker, doesn't represent the Senate president or any of the other players. There are times when they're going to represent them in court as on a public agency level, but the client is and always should be the people of the state of Rhode Island. So like any good lawyer, you work with who you need to work to advance your client's interests. And I think Peter has done that, and he's shown a new way that it can be done. And I absolutely intend to follow in those footsteps. When it comes to the inspector general question, I don't see any conflict between the two. I think that you can have an independent constitutional officer as the attorney general. And I think that through the appropriate kind of legislation, you can create an inspector general who is within these departments that has enough independence and is shielded. Basically, they're going to need heat shields, frankly, from the political process to do legitimate investigations and to root out and say, hey, where is all this money going? Why is it that EOHHS, you know, wakes up one day and there's 30 million that's not in the right pot? That's crazy to me. Why is it that a bridge on a United States of America interstate highway almost falls down and no one knows about it? That is crazy. We should bring every tool that we have to these concerns about these public affairs. I think the AG and the Inspector General can operate on independent, independent paths working towards the same goal.
0: We'll see how this plays out. There's a lot of different ideas for there. It does seem like the current plan from now Speaker Blazewski is probably going to have the most momentum as things shape out, but we'll see. You mentioned the Washington Bridge. Look, that speaks to a larger concern, which is faith and trust in government.
1: Yes.
0: True doubt in a moment, and people have a right to say, whoa, what's going on here? So as Attorney General, you know, you have oversight of a lot of different, or you have jurisdiction over a lot of different aspects of infrastructure, or essentially pushing back on that which feeds the notion that Rhode Island is somehow corrupt or it's fallen apart. Good example would be the 610 project that Attorney General Noronha was deeply engaged in. How do you answer as a constitutional officer to that notion that the state is inherently corrupt? It's inherently insider deals. It's all who you know politicking. How do you, one, answer to people and legitimately say, yeah, we're going to try to solve that problem without trying to create problems? And two, how do you level set to say, well, this is just a problem with our politics on a national basis. It's not just a Rhode Island thing.
1: There's a lot of questions in that question. Let me take them in order. So number one, when I first ran, I explicitly ran on, we're going to get rid of this I know a guy culture, or I'm going to work against the I know a guy culture in Rhode Island, which is present at the state house. But if you'll notice, if you've been a close observer over the last 10 years, particularly in the house where transparency has really gone up, that element is, while I'm not here to say it's gone, it's certainly come down a bit, and we have to fight against it every single day. I mean, remember, I, along with another other group of Democrats, voted against a sitting speaker, a Democratic speaker, because we weren't going to play those kinds of politics. So electing good people is a start. And this brings me to a core issue when it comes to the Attorney General's office, for sure. There's going to be a time in the next attorney general's tenure, it doesn't matter who it is, where there's going to be decision that has to be made, where the rule of law and justice point in one direction, and politics and public opinion, and maybe what other players in politics, such as the governor or the speaker or the Senate president, or whoever, want, might go in the other direction. You need to have someone who has developed that political muscle of really sort of walking the walk, of being a straight talker and making the right decisions, to not be afraid to make the right decision, even though the politics says do something else. We don't have enough of that in Rhode Island. We need more of that in Rhode Island. That's the kind of politician I am, and that's the kind of attorney general I'll be.
0: Last question, and this is something you'll be the first here, so attention every other candidate that's going to appear on this show right now. You can't take this answer, or you better build on it. But this is something that I want to ask everybody who's running for a major office. What's one thing that Rhode Island has as a strength that nobody else has that makes us truly unique?
1: Well, you're singing my song, because when I talk to folks about what Rhode Island has to offer, I always talk about the things that you can't put on Amazon, the things that you can't ship out to China. It's our environment. It is our beautiful beaches and coasts. We are a tremendous place to live. There's a lot of work that we need to do to make it better. I mean, we have a healthcare system that is teetering and really needs to come along in terms of protecting the providers, protecting the patients, making sure that the system is stable. And by the way, the AG has an important voice in that process as the regulator in that space. our education system really needs some help. I know there's a governor's race going on. It's hotly contested. There's going to be a lot of ideas about education, but we need to get a handle on that problem, because what we have that makes us special, we need to protect. And it is the things that you can't send out to the internet somewhere. The attorney general can be a big part of that conversation, because as a lawyer, you're always supposed to be doing this one thing for your clients. Well, you do many things, but one of the things you do is you sort of try to get above it all and look out and see what dangers are coming down the road and raise the red flags. I think you'll see that with Peter Nerbona's tenure. You'll certainly see that with mine. And that's what I think Rhode Island really has to offer, that, you know, we can preserve and make better.
0: And Representative, you mentioned something there with oversight of our hospital system and really our healthcare system on the whole. That's a major tenet of the attorney general's race. Not something that I left out here without thinking of it. It's something that I believe we need to dig into. So coming up later on this election season, we'll be inviting all four attorney general candidates for a forum on oversight and really just everything that comes to our public health infrastructure right now, because that really is one of the governing principles, I think, that people should be paying attention to when it comes to this attorney general's race. Representative Knight, thanks so much for your time today.
1: Thank you for having me. I really appreciate it. And I just want to say this. I'm really glad that people have a choice in this election. There hasn't been a competitive AG's race in nearly 15 years. It's an exciting time. It's an exciting time to be a candidate. Thank you for having me on, and I'd be happy.
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17: A Better Life with Dr. Sanjay Gupta.
18: In recent years, scientists have really dialed up the urgency to understand PFAS. Sometimes referred to as forever chemicals because of how long they take to break down. The latest study found these chemicals may be aging men in their 50s and 60s a bit faster than men who are younger or older or women of any age. Experts we talked to said the accumulation of PFAS may lower testosterone levels in men, impair sperm quality, and increase risks of testicular and kidney cancer. Women, it seems, just seem to be able to clear PFAS faster. Now, whether you're a man or a woman, trying to limit your exposure is a great idea. Three ways to do that. Filter your drinking water. Don't use non-stick cookware like Teflon, and avoid fast food packaging, which are sometimes coated with these chemicals. I'm Dr. Sanjay Gupta, helping you live a better life.
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0: B. Dolan is a veteran, American rapper, spoken word artist, activist, and screenwriter based right here in Providence. He emerged from the early 2000s NYC slam poetry scene and quickly established himself as a fierce, independent voice in alternative and political hip-hop, eventually signing with Sage Francis's Providence-based indie label, Strange Famous Records. But beyond that, and his extensive discography, he is well-known and well-recognized for his hands-on grassroots political activism and investigative consumer advocacy. What's up, man? Thanks for coming back to the show. Appreciate it.
21: Chilling. Yeah, thanks for having me back. It's been a while.
0: All right. It has. And look, a lot has changed, honestly, since the last time we spoke. And you've been doing a lot of great work on the ground. I don't even know where to begin because it all encompasses such an important mosaic. Tell us about the work from your standpoint, what you've been up to.
21: Well, I think since we spoke last, I had an emergency surgery on my spine during the pandemic. which kind of effectively ended my touring career. I did some touring afterwards, but immediately realized it wasn't in my best interest to keep trying to live on the road. So I've transitioned a lot to working out of this home studio, started my own label to house my own catalog, which is Glaring Typo Records. And through crowdsourcing, Patreon, weekly Twitch streams, just kind of figuring out how to exist in the digital world, have managed to keep myself going as an independent artist somehow. And at the same time, I'm trying to like change my activity of, you know, how I perform and how I interact. So, you know, touring for a lot of years, I'd always check in with local activist groups, and sometimes we'd release singles and direct funds to a group. But being here and really like rooted here over time gave me an opportunity, I realized, to like actually like embed myself with an organization, which I did with the Amor network. And that started, I guess, over a year ago. At first working on the defense line, going down to the courthouses, when people were spotting ICE, and doing the work there with volunteers, and, a couple organizations, PSL has been doing that as well. And then from there, like, got introduced to Amor, got turned into part of their legislative team, became a lobbyist. I've been learning the ropes locally.
0: Yeah. And so for anybody who doesn't know Amor, that's the Alliance to Mobilize Our Resistance. And it's in your vocabulary if you pay attention to Rhode Island politics on any real deep level. But I don't think a lot of people know the background there or even the coalition structure behind it. So your involvement there is both on the grounds work, but also it ends up being a vehicle for getting people more and more informed about the work that's happening with Amor or PSL or any of these organizations. How do you look at your role? Is it more like, hey, I would be doing this no matter what line of work I was in? Or is your role as somebody with an audience, does that change how you approach activism?
21: On the one hand, I would be doing it no matter what type of work I was in. On the other hand, I'm increasingly aware of artists as workers who are in as much trouble as workers are everywhere. You know, we could get into a whole discussion about AI, streaming payouts, and live music venues, and the difficulties of artists, even music artists like myself, have as workers, and the need to organize with other workers. But yeah, and then as I started to do the work and just show up to meetings and show up at the State House, I kind of realized that the B. Dolan stuff, my name is Bernard, by the way, you know, like I introduce myself as Bernard. The fact that I've created this B. Dolan brand and been, you know, not to think of it as a brand, but, you know, I've been performing for a long time, and people, so I've bumped into reps and senators who know my music and have been able to establish relationships that way. So it's like, oh, you know, I maybe can be useful in that way, or, you know, I never anticipated the B. Dolan thing being useful in that way, but it turns out it is a bit.
0: Yeah, it turns out it's a super essential component, I think, of getting the word out organically right now in a moment where everything is just by design so distorted across. And we'll get to, I definitely, now that you mentioned, I definitely want to get to the AI / reality of the world crisis that faces art. But I'm just curious, in terms of the work that you've done on the ground, what have you seen that, in that sense of what's not being reported by mainstream, or even sometimes the limitations are a reason why, but independent media doesn't get to everything as well. What are you seeing that people in this community should know?
21: Well, I've been following the ICE bills really closely. I started working with the ICE Watch WhatsApp group that anybody can get their phone number, get on, and, you know, you'll get alerts when ICE is in the community anywhere in Rhode Island. We respond there, go pass out flyers, go monitor what's going on, and go let people know that ICE is in their neighborhood or around the courthouse that day. And then from there, I watched a presentation about the Wyatt and got caught up to date with the Wyatt Detention Center, which is the priority of the Amor Network, is getting ICE out of the Wyatt and ending the ICE contract with the Wyatt, as it's the only place in Rhode Island that ICE is detaining people. From there, sorry, I got lost now.
0: No, but even stop me right there for just a second. The Wyatt is such a disgrace on so many levels. Yeah. Fundamentally, as just the notion of the private prison infrastructure, super sector, whatever, is just in and of itself disgusting. And look, yeah. Central Falls, the argument is they were faced with, you can either have an incinerator or you can have a private prison. Pick one. And they chose
21: that's
0: the prison.
21: The 90s. That's the right. 90s imagination, right?
0: A 90s imagination, utter nonsense.
21: Yeah.
0: And so now we face a moment where the fundamental groundwork is that this is outrageous. The existence of this prison here, period. All right.
21: Yeah.
0: Now the ICE contract. What specifically, what kind of relationship does ICE have right now with the Wyatt? How many people roughly are being brought in or out of that facility that are directly in ICE custody generally?
21: So the Wyatt has about 100, maybe I remember the figure, 111 beds that are currently being used by ICE as a result of this contract that the Wyatt made with ICE. And the Wyatt, in terms of how it's governed, is confusing on purpose. It's referred to as a quasi-public or quasi-private because it technically has this board that was created. But the shareholders are who really owns the prison, and the shareholders are like the worst of the worst. It's BlackRock, Invesco, they're trillion-dollar hedge funds. They're the same hedge funds that invest in CoreCivic and Geo Group, which are the other big private prison companies that are building detention centers in the U.S. So it's the same money. But in the 90s, they did create this like oversight thing, ability of Central Falls, hypothetically, to manage the prison. But the prison manager just reports to them and they run the prison how they run the prison. And when a prisoner died in ICE custody in 2008, there was huge protests. ICE withdrew its, stopped housing prisoners there after that happened. Then a second contract was opened in 2019 when Trump got in. So ICE started using the beds again. At that point, the oversight board, the quasi-public oversight board, tried to say, we don't want ICE here. At that point, the shareholders, the private shareholders, sued the oversight board so that these people were now personally in danger of like losing their houses and stuff. So created this lawsuit, which created a situation where a number of people resigned from that board. Anybody else who remains in the city of Central Falls because of that ongoing lawsuit can't speak about the prison. And so we're in the situation where the Amor Network for 13 years has been documenting the prison and providing oversight of the prison when there is no federal ICE oversight, there's a lack of state oversight as well.
0: Yeah. And let's not forget the prison itself. And I mean, it's always fair to say that things have been updated and protocol has changed, but the facility was responsible for the death of Jason Ng in the 2000s. I don't remember the year, but
21: 2008.
0: Yeah. And he overstayed his visa and was dying of liver cancer and was left to die in that facility. So anybody that's that, I think that's why this is such an important message. We're talking about private prisons here, contracting with a variety of different law enforcement agencies, and there's a total breakdown of oversight that allows for Mr. Ng's death, and then the type of even just some of the anecdotes or proven actions that have taken place inside that facility. It's a terrible situation.
21: And it's a financial failure, and it hasn't paid the city back what it was supposed to. It was built with $100 million in bonds from the city. The payments it's made back have never equaled that. They stopped making payments for about a decade. They just restarted this year as a result, we can't say directly as a result, but the timing is suspicious, that the city just got a payment, all of a sudden from, the prison. But that's the first time in years. It's never, you know, the story was in the 90s, this is going to make Central Falls $1 million a year. That never happened. And like other private, endeavors, the costs got slashed. Medical neglect is a constant complaint. Amor just last year, I think, filed, I believe, 600 Freedom of Information Act requests to try and get information from the prison. There's many reports of undrinkable water inside that gives people like E. coli type symptoms. At one point, 13 prisoners got together to write a letter to Amore talking about undrinkable water and how they were melting ice to see if that was drinkable, and it wasn't. So they got to buy bottled water at $2 a bottle. So the prison is a, you know, they're overcharging for phone calls. They're a profit-making endeavor still. And that makes things more dangerous for prisoners and guards. Even correctional officers' unions in many other states have opposed private prisons. Private prisons are a failed idea.
0: Yeah, and there are other states where legislation on the state level has prohibited contracting between ICE and private prisons within that state. That, I assume, is the fundamental tenet of the legislation that you're supporting. I believe that's Acosta's one of the names. Yep. That I can't remember who else, but
21: is that correct? House.
0: Yes, exactly. Geraldo in the House. Basically, that's the idea. Let's get legislation that would prohibit any private prison from contracting with ICE. That's the next step forward in this project.
21: Right. Our state property is not going to be used by any federal agency trying to conduct immigration enforcement. And people have had concerns about this idea of the supremacy clause and states not being able to tell the federal government what to do, for example, or how to run their agency. This is not that. This is just withdrawing the use of the public property from the federal government.
0: What other areas right now, when you look at on a community level, are you seeing that are not getting the attention that they should? I mean, we could, again, do you have 7 hours? But like people thinking about Trump and Hegseth, or thinking about Israel, or thinking whatever the situation is right now, or even thinking here about on a local level, rent stabilization in Providence or the Washington Bridge or whatever the case is. But the truth is, you just described something right there that is humongous in scope, yet is just one morsel of discussion and broader conversation of the pillars that actually matter on the ground.
21: Yeah.
0: What else? What should people be talking about right now that they're not? What should journalists be covering that they're not?
21: Well, there's a package of ICE bills to before moving off ICE completely. Mm-hmm. There's a package of ICE bills endorsed by the Riblia caucus. There's 7 other bills that also would do a lot to make it more difficult for ICE to kidnap Rhode Islanders, operate in this state, would keep them away from our courthouses. The virtual courts one is really important, I think, because I really think we're right on the brink of something real bad happening outside of one of our courthouses as a result of ICE's presence there. I've been there a lot, and I've seen defense line workers really trying to keep people safe, but it's becoming a more and more chaotic situation. I watched somebody who now impersonates ICE and just drives around the block panicking people and agitating people. So it's a circus down there. If you're a lawyer or a judge, I don't know how you're not lobbying for that one to pass immediately.
0: Yeah. And to that point, I'll say this, that's an interesting thing. We do hear from an oversized population of attorneys on WPRO in the afternoon. A lot of these people don't go on the air, but if we're talking about something like this, they'll be like, yeah, I'm an attorney in X, even if they don't practice at that courthouse, just the absurdity of what this is doing on a practical basis to the legal system. I think that's an argument that should be made more and more and more, that appeals to even people who are maybe in favor of what ICE is actually doing. Start with the idea that this is the stupidest thing that's this is such a stupid and ugly and vicious and ridiculous mockery of the tenets of the system. And it's just aggravating people in a way that is just completely absurd and obviously dehumanizing. Yeah.
21: And it's a public safety threat. Even if you don't care about any of the morals and you're not on the same side as us, somebody's going to get hurt. I'm telling you.
0: And it's
21: not guaranteed to be somebody who's not on your side or you. You know, it's just you can't have mass people kidnapping people in modern day America.
0: Come on.
21: But in general, I think having, you know, talked to a whole bunch of lawmakers since January, I see trends in the issues going on in the state as they relate to the suburbs. And I think when I look at Rhode Island and see that it's a Democratic supermajority where it took like 10 years to pass an assault weapons ban, things that are kind of taken for granted as just bread and butter, like centrist liberal ideas in other places, and not to get into a conversation about assault weapons ban as an issue, but as to make a point, like Rhode Island Democrat does not necessarily equal to me like invested in people's liberation and fighting fascism. Those two things don't necessarily go together in my mind. And there are some lawmakers who have a D next to their name, but could very easily move big, important bills that would protect thousands of people, that would protect working class people. And instead, you know, we see the results. And I think personally for me, it's about making them famous. Let's all know their names. Let's all identify the cities they come from, where their districts are. And let's start going to those districts, because I find that the people in Pawtucket, Central Falls, Providence, vote how you would want them to vote if you are a progressive or a leftist person. And they elect people who go to the state house and try to do good work there, and they put good bills in. And then I think we have some folks in other towns like Johnston, Coventry, Warwick, Cranston, who maybe don't do politics, or maybe are not as engaged or paying as much attention, or just are not as connected to the activist base. And I don't mean to slander those places, because I've been phone banking in Warwick, and I've been calling people with Italian last names in Warwick. I grew up in Rhode Island too. Like, I get it. I'm Italian American. And I've been hearing people say, oh, ICE is here in Rhode Island. Oh, I've been sending money to Minnesota. Oh, there's an organization here I can get involved in. Like, there's good people in those towns who, if they were aware of what their representatives are and aren't doing, they would become active. So for me, I think the year ahead is going to be about addressing the suburbs and addressing some very particular lawmakers who, for whatever reason, seem.
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18: So-called superagers, they are an enviable segment of the population. People who are older than 80, whose brains function like someone a fraction of their age. It's true, a lot of these people have genetics on their side, but more and more research is bearing out the idea that people who practice good brain health also slow their cognitive decline. Dr. Richard Isaacson, a pioneer in the Alzheimer's space, told us that, quote, his studies have found lifestyle changes, including diet, exercise, reducing stress, and optimizing sleep, along with managing vascular risk factors with certain medications, can actually help grow brain areas and also reduce telltale signs of Alzheimer's, such as tau tangles and amyloid plaques. What else helps? Staying social, surrounding yourself with family and friends, and maybe even volunteering for a real sense of purpose. I'm Dr. Sanjay Gupta, helping you live a better life.
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0: No question, this is a wraparound issue. And it is, without question, if people's salaries were significantly higher and rents were what they were, the increases would still be difficult for many people, but it would be lessened if food, et cetera. We could go on and on, right? No doubt. Also, no question, the RIPEC report the economic report card. We just spoke with Michael DeBias here on Bartholomew Town in the previous episode. Rhode Island is lagging in growth in almost every sector. We have over-reliance on some sectors. We do not have an economic development strategy right now that's going to take us to where we want or need to be. That's one thing as well. So sure, all of that is true. So it's a tough environment that needs major corrections. But I think with the rent thing, it comes down to just a question of what can we do to keep Providence something like it is right now? Because the fear I think a lot of people face is that there's going to be this great shift and people are going to be left behind. If we get to a point where we say, great, now we figured out economic development. Great. Now we figured out transit. Great. Now we figured out the schools. Great. Now we figured out policing to a higher level. No one's going to be here to reap the rewards. That's the sentiment. So your response to that fear of being left behind or being chased out of the city and then the city developing in 10 years. And that's a very real fear as well, I think, for a lot of people who have invested in the city.
3: And yet that investment includes single family home.
0: Mm-hmm.
3: So
0: mm-hmm.
3: That's the real sticking point for me here.
0: Yeah.
3: Is should those people be displaced in the process? No, I think that we should be protecting those people at all costs. And that's why I've approached this issue in the way that I've approached it, where I've said, look, we need to actually take a deep breath. We need to figure out how we address that issue too. And I think there are many tools that we can work on collaboratively. But I think that the important piece to recognize here is that this ordinance advanced from introduction to final passage in just over 2 months, despite enormous implications.
0: Yeah.
3: And I have never seen a piece of legislation move through the legislative process this quickly. And so I want people to put that in perspective. Yes, we have urgency, but I'm also questioning, and I've questioned this since the onset, what is the rush, especially if our legal department is saying, well, there's this provision that's going to end us up in court, or it just means that we need to put our heads together and make more progress in addressing some of the goals that we have before us. Otherwise, if we end up in court and we're in court for 6 months, we probably won't get, heard on superior court docket for years. No one gets relief.
0: Right. And here's the thing, the Council President Miller, and I'll say this, first of all, to your first point, because it is absolutely true that this was an especially quick process. And it is also absolutely true by President Miller's admission that there was a political angle to this at nothing else. I believe that there's no question a thought process that went into we'll put this in and it will create a line in the sand in the mayoral race between Mayor Smiley and Representative David Morales, who's challenging Mayor Smiley from the left. They're divided on this issue. Now, working further backwards, Mayor Smiley has always been opposed to rent. I don't know if he's always, as long as I've been covering him or following or known him, he has always been opposed to rent control, rent stabilization. He said as much in the debate for Providence Mayor that I moderated. He said as much the entire time. President Miller says that no one from Smiley's team ever met with the council on trying to negotiate any kind of provision. So what that really leads to is that it comes down to the ability for an over account.
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5: From ABC News, I'm Mike Dubusky. In Orange County, California, a state of emergency is now in place over fears of a potential chemical explosion. Earlier this week, a valve on a giant tank full of hazardous chemicals overheated, with hazmat officials now warning the rapidly heating tank could leak or explode. Here's ABC's Jacqueline Lee in Los Angeles.
6: They said they do not want to accept the fact that an explosion is going to happen. They want to keep this entire area safe. They want to prevent any chemicals from spewing into the air. So they are really working around the clock to try to get this sorted out.
5: Right now, 40,000 people in the area are under evacuation orders. Today, Atlanta's airport will begin additional health screening measures for travelers coming from Central Africa as the Ebola outbreak in the Democratic Republic of Congo grows. Dulles Airport in Virginia has already been screening passengers, and Houston's airport is scheduled to start doing the same thing this coming week. Kyle Busch died from a case of pneumonia that progressed into sepsis, according to a new statement from his family. It comes as we learn more about the moments leading up to the NASCAR star's death this week.
8: New details emerging of a 911 call made the day before his death.
9: And tell me exactly what's happened.
10: I've got an individual that's shortness of breath, very hot, thinks he's going to pass out, and is producing a little bit of blood.
8: The Associated Press reporting Bush had been training in a racing simulator in North Carolina when he became unresponsive Wednesday.
5: ABC's Ike Ajachi. Millions of Americans are hitting the road this Memorial Day weekend. Katie Nastro with Going.com has some tips on how to save fuel.
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5: Average price for a gallon of gas in the U.S. right now is over $4.50 a gallon, according to Gas Buddy. 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
5: Israeli National Security Minister Ben-Gvir has been banned from entering France as fallout grows from a video that he posted of himself taunting detained activists who were bringing aid to Gaza. One of those activists speaking out about the conditions they say they experienced in jail.
27: These monsters, all they know how to do is to take away your dignity, is to humiliate you, is to violate you.
5: Israel has denied those claims made by activists. Chinese President Xi Jinping is calling for an investigation after a deadly explosion at a coal mine. ABC News foreign correspondent Britt Klenet.
28: The death toll drastically climbing from a gas explosion here in northern China. Now at least 90 people are confirmed to have died in this country's worst coal mine disaster in 16 years. Some people could actually still be trapped underground with hundreds of rescue workers still operating at the site.
5: Executives for that mine have since been taken into custody, according to Chinese state media. And it is the last call for Schlitz.
29: There's just one Schlitz. Yeah, yeah. Nothing else comes near.
5: The Milwaukee beer brand brewing its last batch today. The Pabst Brewing Company, which bought Schlitz in the late 90s, rather, announcing its ending production after 175 years. The company cited increased costs that they're facing to store and ship certain products. I'm Mike Debusky, ABC News.
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0: Welcome back to the Ramsey Show here in the Fair Ones Credit Union studio. We're headed back to the phone lines where George and I find Mark in Albany, New York. Mark, how can we help out today?
1: Hi, how are you?
0: Doing great. What's up?
1: So I was just wondering, is it ever okay to use or deplete your emergency fund to avoid taking a loan when you're making a big purchase?
0: Is the big purchase an emergency? Something that is urgent? Something that is completely necessary and something that is like time
2: unexpected.
0: Factor? Yeah, unexpected?
1: No, it's something that's sort of been expected. It's for a car because my current one is getting a little too expensive to maintain. And although safety isn't yet a concern, it's slowly getting to that point.
2: So does the car need repairs? What do you mean expensive?
1: So I have to repair but the mileage is suffering from a damaged catalytic converter and a couple other things. And it's also just losing value. I know that shouldn't be my primary concern, but I'm just...
2: Is there a loan on it?
1: No, there is no loan. It's paid off.
2: Okay. And what kind of car are you looking to get? How much is that going to cost you?
1: It would be about $30,000.
2: And would you be selling the current car?
1: Yeah, I'd be trading it in most likely.
2: So you trade it in and pay cash for this next car?
1: Yes, yes.
2: Okay.
1: If I did not use the emergency fund, then I would be taking out a loan for about half that amount.
0: What's the trade-in amount that you think you're going to get for the existing vehicle if you don't put the repairs in?
1: I might get $3,000 or $4,000.
0: Oh, okay.
2: Not much. All right. How much is in the emergency fund?
1: Right now, I believe it's $11,000 or $12,000.
2: Okay. So you don't even have the money to even buy this car. It's not like you have $30,000 sitting in the emergency fund ready to buy that car.
0: Yeah, where's the other money coming from?
1: Well, I have 11 in the emergency fund, and I've been saving up in a new car fund. I have about 16 or 17 in the new car fund.
2: Great.
0: So why can't we just spend 16 or 17 since you have a new car fund that you've saved for? You can get a great car for $17,000.
1: I suppose I could. It's just I found what I really liked, and
2: ding.
1: I admit I am a bit. Pardon me?
2: I was just saying, ding, ding, ding, we have a winner. You got to the actual, the bottom of this, which is I saw it and I want it, and it looks fancier than the $17,000 version.
0: Uh-huh.
2: What kind of car is this?
1: It's used, so it's not a new car. Don't worry about that. It's a 2023 Q5.
2: Oh, I thought we didn't want to get into expensive cars with expensive maintenance and expensive insurance and premium gas.
1: That is true, yes.
0: But we are. This is different. Okay, so I mean, my answer here is very cut and dry, and we can get into the whys about it, but I think that you did something very intentional, which you said, I'm going to need a new car soon. Therefore, it's not really an emergency because you saw it was coming and you started saving money, which I applaud you. That's exactly what you should be doing. And you saved up a pretty penny. You saved up $17,000. Nothing stops you today from saying, I'm going to buy a $17,000 car today, and I'm going to continue to save towards that car fund so that maybe next year or at the appropriate time, I can add another $17,000 to it, and then I can come up and get my, what is it, IQ? What is it called?
2: The Q5, the Audi. So I'm curious, can you do these repairs now and ride this car for another 6 months to a year while you save up another $13,000?
1: For another 6 months, I'd probably be able to save about $7,000.
2: Okay, so that puts us at about 24?
1: Yeah, just about.
2: All right, I mean, I'm looking at them online right now. I'm looking at some 2023 Q5 sitting at $23,000, so... I think it's possible to do some research and negotiate and find the right one for the price. And maybe it's 8 months. Okay, then we'll have $25,000. And so it's up to you, the timeline. But the goal is don't use the emergency fund except for emergencies and save up and pay cash for this car, and don't let them talk you, because here's what's going to happen. You're going to step onto that lot, and they're going to say, well, do you want to just see the 2026 model? I mean, we can get you in for whatever payment you want. I mean, oh, well, we can work with you. Oh,
0: sneaky, sneaky.
1: So I already know the worst thing you can do is say, I want my monthly payment to be this, because they're going to sneak in all kinds of stuff.
0: Well, we're not even talking about monthly payments.
2: Even just...

0: you're paying, and then he talks you. He wants to get you into the warranty and the paint protection package.
1: That's true.
0: It's exhausting. Yeah, it's such a silly game.
1: I'll be honest. So Sam and I just upgraded vehicles a couple of 2 weeks ago for him, and it was the best experience ever. I should give the guy a shout out. But yeah, looked online. This is the one we want. We called ahead of time. We said, hey, this is the car we're looking at. He goes, great. I'll have it ready by the time you pull up. This is the Toyota in Columbia. He goes, we'll have it ready when we pull up. We pulled up. It was right there. He goes, you guys just want to drive? He handed us the keys. He was like, I don't need to go with you. I trust you. Just like that.
0: Wow.
1: So we go test drive the car by ourselves, come back. He's like, how are you wanting to pay for this? And I said, let's decide the price first, and then we'll decide. Me being sneaky.
0: Yep.
1: He goes, all right. And he goes, well, what are you hoping to pay? And I said, here's what we're hoping. And he goes, okay. I said, if you can do that deal, I said, we'll walk away with the car today. He comes back. He goes, I think I can get there. I said, all right, we're paying cash. That was that on that.
0: And that's it.
1: That was it.
0: So simple.
1: But you got to get, to your point, you got to get to the heart of the matter.
0: You got
1: to
0: have the walkaway power. You got to know exactly, you got to know more about the car than they do, first of all. Because otherwise, they can talk around you in circles and get you in a car that you didn't actually want or you didn't ask enough questions about.
1: I think the worst thing is when you're like, oh, I think I want a new car. And you just go down to the lot and you're just browsing, hoping to be sold.
0: Dangerous. And it's why like the CarMax and Carvanas of the world have done so well. Because nobody wants to have to sit there and negotiate and haggle. They just go, I see that car for that price. Can I have that? And they go, sure.
1: Yeah. When I went to the place, that was their whole thing. We get you in and out in less than an hour.
0: That's amazing.
1: And it was less than an hour, can I just say?
0: It's not an interrogation. It's like a timeshare presentation. You're there for 3.5 hours to drink some Keurig coffee.
1: And you don't even walk out with what you wanted.
0: No.
1: That's the worst part. All right, George.
0: Well, I hope we help Mark. The key is it's not an emergency, and thank you for at least admitting it's just a shiny new thing and you want it, and so now you can look at your piece of crap car and go, well, the catalytic converter's out. It's going to be a safety issue. And you go, just say it. You want a nice new car, at least new to you. And it's okay. Just make sure everything, all the things with wheels and motors don't add up to more than half your annual income.
1: That's right.
0: And go, there's some opportunity cost here. And if you're willing to take on the cost of ownership and maintenance and premium gas, which right now,
1: Ooh-wee.
0: That hurts.
1: Yes, it does.
0: Then go for it. Put it in the budget.
1: Yeah, you got to know the difference between an emergency, guys. We hit it earlier. It's got to be urgent, necessary, boy, and unexpected.

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9: Today's question comes from Carly in South Dakota. We're debt-free with our fully funded emergency fund, so I'm creating sinking funds for newer cars and house projects. I'm guessing that the sinking funds can't be cash in envelopes, so do I need to open separate savings accounts or separate checking accounts for each goal? What is the best way to create a sinking fund where I can put my money aside and not touch it for those expenses? These are great questions to
8: I
9: be
8: like
9: asking.
8: It. Yeah, very good.
9: Okay, so let's start with the first question. She's saying, okay, it's not going to be cash in envelopes. Do I need separate savings accounts?
8: You could.
9: I think it's helpful.
8: Yeah.
9: And what's cool is that, so we have our partner Fairwinds. We're in the Fairwinds studio.
8: Ah, yes.
9: And what's really cool is they created this just for our fans. You can have up to 10 different savings accounts that are earmarked for different things.
8: Wow.
9: Within
8: okay.
9: their high yield savings. So that's what I would do personally is have a car fund because these are big ticket items.
8: Yeah.
9: If it's little stuff, you don't need it all in separate savings. That gets complicated.
8: Uh-huh.
9: But a big house project or a car, I would label it car.
8: Mm-hmm.
9: Otherwise, your emergency fund gets convoluted.
8: They're actually different accounts, or are they like bucketed?
9: Yeah, they're bucketed in there. So
8: okay.
9: you can actually move money around between them.
8: Oh, wow. That's nice. It's very convenient.
9: So that's one feature. And the sinking fund part, you can set that up in every dollar to actually mark it as a fund. And, you know, if it's, let's say, $1,200 for the year is what you need,
8: yep.
9: you can set a sinking fund for $100 a month in every dollar.
8: Perfect. I love that. And that's just one of the ways that every dollar really helps you have a functioning budget, doing the things that you want to do. I always say a good budget is detailed, realistic, and flexible. And that's what you can do. The budget's very flexible. You can add the line items in there. You connect your bank. I'm a pro bank connect. You can track
9: yes.
8: your transactions. You can set goals. All of those things you can do within every dollar. And you can manage your sinking funds. I love that. All right.
9: So great.
8: Mary's in Denver, Colorado. Mary, how can we help out today?
10: Hi, my question is, I am married, and we're having kind of a dispute on retirement. I contribute a lot to my retirement account, and my husband contributes nothing, just Social Security. So I'm asking your advice on how to address this issue.
8: So how old are you guys?
10: I'm 37 and my husband is 39.
8: Okay. And when you say his goal is we'll just live off Social Security, is that what I hear you saying?
10: Correct. Worked for his parents and he believes that that's all he needs.
8: Okay. Are you guys out of debt?
10: We are. We're on baby step 4.
8: Okay. So just to frame up this conversation and then we're going to go to town on this. So let's talk about Social Security for a brief moment, because he's not the only person in the world who has had that plan. But the truth is, Social Security is only going to replace about 40% of your income. And that's if it's still existent.
11: The trust fund is going to be depleted by, I think, 2032 or something, and that's going to lower the benefits by probably 23% or so.
8: Yeah.
11: And the average payment right now for Social Security is like $2,000.
8: Yeah, $18,000 to $2,000, which is
11: you guys
8: really
11: factor
8: nothing.
11: In inflation. Imagine 30 years from now how much $2,000 is going to get you.
10: Yeah.
11: So
10: not much.
11: I think some of it is the actual facts, and it may need to come from someone else. You guys might need to sit down with a financial advisor, a SmartVestor Pro, and have them walk him through the reality of the situation and what could be. So sure, could you get by off of Social Security? Ask people who are doing it. It's a sad reality.
8: That's usually the calls that we get when people call in and their parents or their grandparents, if, quote, all they have is Social Security, then the rest of the family, the younger members of the family, are on the hook or feel like they're on the hook to help that person survive. And that is certainly not the position you want. I think Social Security is fine as supplement, you know, as a supplemental piece of your retirement, but it should not be the main piece. Okay, we've made that argument. Let's talk about the convincing part. So you're investing. How much are you doing, the 15% or?
10: Correct. Yeah, I do 15% and I make significantly a lot more than my husband. And I also work full time and he works kind of part time.
11: Why is that?
10: So that's my issue is, he works for his dad and his dad owns a concrete company and his dad is getting to, in my opinion, needs to retire, and the business is just not going to really go anywhere.
8: What's he earn working part-time there? What's he earn working part-time there?
10: He makes about $40,000 a year.
8: And what do you earn?
10: I make about $55,000. $155,000.
8: If you don't want to answer this, you don't have to, but do you feel like because your income is so solid that he kind of feels like he can coast and doesn't really need to do much?
10: Yeah, I do. He also has 3 kids. I'm a stepmom to 3 kids, and I have none of my own.
8: Okay.
10: So my concern, I guess, long-term is, in my family, we have a lot of inheritance coming down the line here, and I want to protect myself. And if I have a child of my own, we're trying, but it's not working. And so I'm saying if I have a child of my own, I want to be able to pass down my family's inheritance to my child. And I also want to, I just want to protect myself. I'm not saying like we're headed for like a divorce, but I just in some way feel like I'm being taken advantage of, and I just don't know how to navigate it.
8: Well, you're seeing some red flags and you don't want to ignore them. And I think that that's very smart and scary. It's scary to not put your, bury your face in the ground. You're trying to be alert and see what's going on. And I applaud you for that.
11: Mm-hmm. Have you actually shared your why behind all of this? Not asking him why is he not contributing, but saying, here's why I'm scared. Here's why I'm contributing. I have a fear of not being prepared. I want to leave an inheritance to our children and their children. I want freedom in retirement. I want to be able to travel. I don't want financial stress. Does he care about any of that if you shared it with him?
10: Yeah, I've shared it with him. And before we even got married, I shared with him my retirement dreams. I want to have multiple homes in different states. I want to be able to travel.
12: Yeah.
10: I want to see my family. I've shared all of that before we even got married because it was a concern of mine. And I've just worked very hard in my career. I've earned, you know, where I'm at. And
12: what's his response?
10: He says that I think he honestly, he's just content being at home, being around his children. I think that over the years, his dreams have kind of changed compared to mine.
12: Has he given up? Or is it that truly what he wants? He just wants to be a stay-at-home dad. Like, which do you think it is, honestly?
10: I think it's a little bit of both. I think that he doesn't, I think honestly he feels a little defeated. The fact that I make so much more money and that I'm already so far ahead of my retirement. And when I say I want to travel and I want to see my family, I have a large family. He has a very small family. I want to go golf and do all these things. He's very content being at home. It's just like
12: very different.
10: Kind of changed. Yes.
11: It sounds like you guys were never aligned on any of these like values and goals. It was just sort of like, well, we're different. It'll be fine. But now, I mean, there's a chasm that's growing between you guys. As you are very driven, you're ambitious, you have certain goals and dreams, and he's gone, that's not for me. And the truth is he doesn't care about those for you.
12: How long have you been married?
10: Right. We've been married 5 years, and I think that the things have changed. We've been together almost 9, and his children have grown up. They're now 2018, and we have an 11-year-old, and the 20-year-old has a baby. And I think things, as the children have gotten older, his priorities have become more of, I want to be around my grandchildren, I want to be around my children, and less about traveling and doing all those things. But I feel free to do that because I don't have a child myself.
12: I'll be honest with you, Mary. This sounds like something that can only be solved in a counselor's office.
11: This is a marriage problem far more than a financial problem. And I hope you guys can figure it out and align on some vision for your future.

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0: ABC News, I'm Mike Dubusky. With a toxic chemical tank at risk of exploding and tens of thousands under evacuation orders, California Governor Gavin Newsom this afternoon issuing a state of emergency for Orange County. Memorial Day weekend is in full swing with 45 million people expected to travel more than 50 miles from home for the holiday, says AAA. Katie Nastro from Going.com says amid rising costs, more people are opting to skip flying.
1: Jumping on one of the alternate modes of transport, which AAA is stating is actually up 5% year over year. So considering train travel, considering bus travel, think about the alternatives. And it actually might be savings that way, just because airfare up sky high, 15% higher year over year for Memorial Day, driving 4-year high for gas prices. Look at an alternate form of travel and maybe have a new adventure.
0: And the family of Kyle Busch, the 2-time NASCAR champion who died suddenly this week, now says the 41-year-old had a case of sepsis that came from a pneumonia.
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8: You know, I watched a video the other day about kids getting landlines at home. We haven't had a landline in my house in I can't even tell you how long. But seeing these parents about my age being teleported back to their own childhoods, a simpler time before screens, was really powerful. And as for the kids, they sat and had conversations with their grandparents without multitasking or being distracted by a screen. I thought this was a great way to have kids stay in touch with family members and friends without getting sucked into the smartphone era too young. Of course, you need other people close by to hop on board as well if this is something that's going to work. Perhaps most important, I realized, these relics can be a great conversation starter with your children. You can talk about what it really means to be connected in this day and age. Things have changed a lot. I'm Dr. Sanjay Gupta, helping you live a better life.
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1: A little bundle.
0: There's a little bundle going on. 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The Get Clear Assessment from Ken Coleman, RIP. 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If you're watching, remember the sale ends Monday. All right. We got Grace, who's in Dayton, Ohio. Hey, Grace. How can George and I help today?
2: Hi there. Good afternoon. So my question is regarding whether I should use my home equity to pay for college. I am a single mom to 2 teenagers, ages 14 and 16. Do you recommend a HELOC for this type of situation? I owe $96,000 on the home, and I have roughly $200,000 in equity.
0: Oh, boy. Okay. So let me start with the empathy, which is I love that you're thinking about ways to for your kids not to go into debt. I love that you're thinking about ways to pay for college that doesn't put the debt burden on them. However, putting it on you and your home and your place of safety and security is something that I would never, ever, ever recommend. And the reason is...
2: Okay.
1: Yeah, that HELOC is like a credit card attached to your house. So you're going backwards. Now you've got a variable interest rate while putting you at risk for foreclosure if you miss payments. So you're trading this unsecured education debt for secured debt attached to your house.
0: Mm-hmm. And let's unpack that just a little bit more, because I think it could be helpful for you and anybody listening. Guys, when you bought a house, you weren't thinking to yourself, oh, if I buy this house, it would make a very good credit card for me. You bought the house thinking, this is a way that I can build wealth. This is a way that I can have security. This is a place of, do you see what I'm saying? Financial security and emotional security.
1: You're like resetting the clock on when you can retire now.
0: Yeah.
1: Which puts you at risk of you becoming a burden to your kids.
0: Mm-hmm.
1: So I want them to go to school debt-free, but let's make a plan to take debt off the table and go, okay, what are all the ways, all the levers we can pull that don't involve debt? And that might mean they're going to work part-time. It might mean they're going to go to a 2-year community college to knock out their prereqs. Maybe you can save in a 529 plan.
0: How old are they? Are they ready to go right now?
2: They're 14 and 16.
0: Okay. So there's a little bit of time.
1: Have there been conversations about college plans and what they might want to do? Because they're still young enough that they don't know.
2: Yeah, they do know they would love to go to a 4-year school. So I'm just trying to figure out how I can potentially make that work for them.
1: And do they want to stay in state? Because I would start to set some boundaries on, hey, guess what? School costs this much money. It's going to be $200,000 for you to go out of state to this quote-unquote dream school or quote name brand school, or you can go to the school down the road for $5,000 a semester. So you can start to help them understand the math on this.
2: Yes, I'm with you. And I think they're very willing to go to a reasonable in-state school.
0: Good.
2: I'm just not even sure I can afford that lower cost route.
1: You're not factoring in if they get scholarships, grants, and that's where the pressure's on to do really well in school, get really good, you know, grades on those SATs and maybe there's even athletic scholarships. I don't know what they're into, but I would be looking at every scholarship and grant possible, you saving up as much as you can in a college savings account, like a 529 plan, and having them choose an affordable school and possibly working part-time, and even working now to start saving up for that.
0: Doing community college on those first gen eds is going to save you a ton. A ton. I wish I had done it if I had been able to. So that plus what George is saying, I mean, that's exactly how people do it. People call in all the time who paid cash for college, and that's the way they do it. And I would say, to George's point, don't be afraid to let them have some skin in the game, you know. This is the point, especially for the 16-year-old. applying for scholarships and creating an environment where they can be accepted for those scholarships, that ought to be their full-time job, you know, also while they're working at a supermarket or McDonald's or wherever else they're working. So them having skin in the game, I think, is actually really, really healthy for their college relationship because they'll value it more.
2: Okay, I like that.
0: Yeah.
1: And if you wanted some help with the conversation, you can go watch Borrowed Future. It's a free documentary we created. It's on our YouTube channel. Just search Borrowed Future. And that will cause them to be asking questions. And it will likely scare them away from going into debt for college. And so that way we can do the work for you. Mm-hmm. I also talk about this in my book, Breaking Free from Broke. I have a whole chapter on student loans. And at the end, how to go to college debt free. That's the goal. Because I don't want to set you back in retirement and you just take on the burden and go, well, at least the kids went to school debt-free. Now I'm shackled to debt for the next 20 years.
0: Yeah, and I mean, we see that not just with HELOCs, Grace, but even with folks doing Parent Plus loans. It's just, it really is, I think what it is parent guilt, in this case, mom guilt, where it's like, I don't want to be the reason that they go into debt.
1: Mm. Or I didn't do a good enough job.
0: Yes.
1: And it reflects on me as a parent.
0: And the truth is, I've said this before and I'll say it again, the ability to pay for college is a privilege, both for the parent and for the child. If you're, there's plenty of people who meet us on down the line. Their kids have already gone to school, and they didn't find Ramsey Solutions in time to kind of create that pathway, and that's okay. Like, we're all learning, we're all making mistakes, but I will say the most important thing that you can do, even more so than paying for the college, is just starting to have the conversation very early and very often on what the expectations are.
1: Yeah.
0: So if you're just saying, hey, this is what my parents did for me. They said, there is no college fund. We don't have the 529. If you want to go to college, you either need to be very smart or very good at sports. And they said that straight up. And I was like, okay, got it. Let me work on this. Yes. And kids, I think, I hate to say the word kids, teenagers, I think they're responsive to that, especially if it's the household that you brought them up in, which is, hey, we're responsible for ourselves and, you know, we're self-starters and that sort of thing. So
1: I was just at a local high school in Columbia, Tennessee, and we just released this video on my YouTube channel. I asked high schoolers money questions they weren't ready for.
0: Oh.
1: And it was shocking to me, Jade, that I was the first person to be asking them questions like, hey, what do you want to do after high school? Okay, what's that going to cost you? Well, do you plan on taking student loans?
0: Yeah.
1: How much debt would you be willing to go into to get this degree?
0: And what was it crazy what they were saying?
1: Oh, they had one. Well, the funniest one was this girl wanted to be, she said, I want to stay at home. I went, that's sweet. You want to have kids? No, she said, no, I don't want kids. I said, you want to be a stay at home wife? I said, how will you spend your time? She said, shopping.
0: Oh.
1: And I said, I wish you the best of luck with this plan. And God bless the man who signs up for that.
0: Oh,
1: but
0: boy.
1: A lot of the kids were just sort of like, well, college is the next step because I was told it's the next step.
0: Mm-hmm.
1: I don't really have a game plan. I hope I have a job on the other side that pays me enough to knock out my student loans and whatever other debt I have. And so it was a good reminder that parents need to be having these conversations early and often. It should not be a YouTuber like me asking your kid for the first time at 16 or 17.
0: Very good point.
1: How they're going to pay for college, what's the game plan, why are they going? Because you heard her say, well, they just want to go to a four-year school. Well, why?
0: Because
1: their friends are going?
0: Yeah, exactly.
1: Because the football team is great?
0: Exactly.
1: That's the real reason kids are going. The brochures, they don't talk about how great the library is.
0: Yeah.
1: And the quality of education. They're showing you the water slides, the cafeteria, the football team, how exciting it's going to be. That's how they market these things to get you to spend what you spend.
0: I also think another driver is just like the freedom. The way I get freedom is I go to college. Like, I have to go away. Then I can have a dorm room.
1: And
0: then
1: the further I go away, the better. And also the more expensive.
0: Yeah. So true, George. Yeah. Having these conversations, so, so important. And again, if you're able to do a 529 and fund your kids' college, that's amazing. What a privilege. That's fabulous. Good for you. Good for them. But if you're not able to, that's also okay. As long as you're having these conversations, as long as you take debt off the table, totally fine to tell your kid, hey, you're going to work for this. I'm going to work for this, and you are too, and you're going to work more.
1: Right. And they may not thank you now, but I promise you, when they're in their 20s and they look at all their friends with student loan debt, they're going to go, Mom, thank you.
0: Amen.
1: Dad, thank you for allowing me to avoid student loans.

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9: When it comes to the myriad reasons people don't get enough exercise, psychologist Diana Hill has heard them all. She's the author of a new book with a great title, I Know I Should Exercise, But. On a recent episode of my podcast, Chasing Life, Hill told me the number one reason people don't exercise is because they don't feel like they have enough time. She told us that she encourages people she works with to shift from an either-or mindset to a both-and mindset. Hill herself uses time at her son's baseball game to walk around the field cheering him on instead of sitting on the sidelines. She also recommends setting up your space at home, at work, in the car to facilitate movement. So every night before I go to bed, I lay out my workout clothes next to my bathroom sink so they are waiting there for me as a good reminder. I'm Dr. Sanjay Gupta, helping you live a better life.
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11: Well, we're coming to the end of the line, so that means one thing. Scripture and quote of the day, George.
12: Can't miss it.
11: Galatians chapter 6, verse 4 through 5 says, each one should test their own actions. Then they can take pride in themselves alone without comparing themselves to someone else. For each one should carry their own load.
12: It really said, that. Check yourself before you wreck yourself.
11: You best check yourself before you wreck yourself. All right, Mark Twain, not Dr. Dre, said, a man cannot be comfortable without his own approval.
12: I'll chew on that.
11: I'll chew on that a little bit. Come on, Mark Twain. We were just on Dr. Dre, and here you come. All right.
12: The Dre of his time, some say.
11: Some say. All right. Wow, that really makes me want to laugh. Alex from Los Angeles is on the line. What's going on, Alex?
13: Hi, guys. Thank you for the Dr. J shout out. Los Angeles, huh?
12: He's a real
13: one. Yeah, so I had a question basically for how do the baby steps involve a newborn baby that we had with my partner? And with those baby steps, What are the deciding factors that decide who moves in with who? Is it who makes the most money? Is it who's closer to work? Is it who has the most family around? How does that all tie in together?
11: Well, they're definitely all factors.
12: A coin toss or a thumb war would be my favorite options.
13: Oh, man.
11: Are you guys getting married? Or tell us about the nature of the relationship.
13: That is in the upcoming future. I'm getting married together, of course, having a strong family foundation to begin with. So, okay. Again, yeah, that's in the line. And then just making sure that I do the best that I can for my family, whether it's saving the most money, whether it's, you know, moving into the cheapest city. I just want to see what guidelines are there for the baby steps and, you know, creating a family.
11: Well, are you and your partner in different cities? You've mentioned that
13: a
11: couple of times. We are in
13: different cities, yes.
11: Where are
13: yes.
11: you and where is she?
13: It's about a 40-minute commute from the okay. both cities.
11: Okay.
13: Yeah.
11: We'll keep that confidential. I want to get to your question, and I don't want to sidetrack it, but I'm kind of like, why not just get married? Like, solidify it. The baby's here. There's no question you're going to be living together and starting a family together. I think, George, correct. that would be top on my list first, and yeah. then I'd be looking at spots.
12: We can have the party later, but why not? If we're doing this thing, we're in this together for life with this new baby, why not just go down to the courthouse, get the marriage certificate, and have some protections in place for both of you?
13: Definitely. I feel like that would definitely make the household stronger, income as well. You know, we can, you know, get combined incomes and
12: exactly.
13: get our goals going, get the baby steps knocked out. But
11: yeah. It's more secure for both of you.
13: Yeah, definitely. She's not really into this, like, mindset, like saving money and, you know, building a good foundation. So I guess that's kind of
12: what is she into?
13: Away from coming with me. Like working, going home, buying stuff, jewelry, things like that.
11: Got it. Okay.
12: Are you the saver? How much money do you have?
13: Yeah, I'd say so. About a couple, 15 to 20.
12: And do you have any debt?
13: Yes, I do. I'm working on paying that off. Yes.
11: Okay. How much?
13: It's about 20 in total. So, yeah.
11: What's she have? Do you know?
13: I don't know. That's kind of, you know. Oh. On her side of the court, we haven't been as vocal financially, okay. but she does know that I have this mindset of getting towards that end of the baby steps. But again, I don't want to scare her away and be like, "Oh sure. man, if I move in with him,
12: can
13: I'm
12: we
13: gonna,
12: be real,
13: gonna
12: Alex?
13: Be having me."
12: You guys made yeah, a definitely. Baby together. I think it's time yeah. to get real with each other.
11: Well, how new is the newborn? How young is this baby?
13: 1 month. 1 month.
11: I will say this. Come at me in the comments. But if you have this conversation with a one-month-old and she's still riding high on hormones and whatever, it may not end well for you tonight. So I might spend the next 1 to 2 months and gather my information and journal and think through what it is that I want to say and kind of you do some self-preparation, give her some time to kind of adjust to life, then have the conversation, ease into it.
12: Postpartum is real.
11: It's a real thing. You're talking to somebody who was crazy. So,
12: was she working before?
13: She was, but she's been off leave ever since. So about a month with no work. I went back to work 2 weeks after she was born.
12: So how is she covering her bills and the baby right now?
13: Through her savings that she has. She did tell me she has a little bit saved, and she also has family leave. So I don't think she's lost too much of her income.
12: Okay. What's the expectation of you chipping in and helping pay for things?
13: Well, I mean, if she moves in with me, I'd be covering the rent for both of us together and my daughter, you know, just leading the household in a sense, putting food on the table.
11: How long can I just ask, and no judgment, yeah. how long did you guys know each other before the baby, before the pregnancy? A few years. Okay. So you know her. Okay.
13: Yeah, definitely. We've been, yeah. She knows my family. I know her family.
11: Okay, good.
13: But, yeah.
12: And do you live near where you work? You work in an office?
13: I do, yes. I got promoted recently as well. I start a new position in 2 weeks. So
12: congrats. What are you making?
13: I like being closer to my 90.
12: Awesome. And what was she doing and what is she making?
13: The same thing, but she's making 70.
12: Okay. And she does plan on going back to work at this point?
13: Yes.
11: Yeah.
12: Okay. Well, I mean, it's a discussion for you two to have as far as who's going to go where and what the commutes are like. There's some logistical pieces of this that I would factor into the equation.
4: Mm-hmm.
12: And, you know, what is she paying for rent? What are you paying for rent? How much can we afford together as a family?
4: Yeah.
12: As we do a budget together? And again, I would not combine incomes until you're married, and I would get married very soon so that we can combine our lives fully. Because until then, this is just going to be messy and awkward and Venmoing each other.
13: Definitely.
4: The things I'd be thinking about as priorities in deciding, I'd be thinking about if we need family around for childcare, then whoever's closest to the family who has been said that they would help. I'm thinking about that. I'm thinking about the place with the lower rent, because if something happens and she becomes more attached than she thought she was going to be and decides, you know what, I kind of do want to be home more, having a lower cost of living is going to behoove you. So those are the two things that stick out to me right away as being like possible drivers on this. I don't think the size of the apartment would be as big of a driver because, you know, if you decide to have more children down the line, you can always move. That's fine. Mm-hmm. But I think those top two tend to be the ones that it's like, okay, daycare is always a big ticket thing. So having family is so important. And then, of course, the
12: cost of the rent. And lease agreements as well. Like, who signed up for what?
4: Point.
12: How much time is left on the lease? Can we get out early? Which one has the least amount of damage if we exit early? And so I would be looking into all those factors. And those are things you can do now kind of on your own. You know, you can ask her for some details without getting into the weeds. But there's going to be a lot of logistics here to figure out. And again, it's just going to simplify everything. If we can combine our life, be married, it's just one team, one dream.
4: One team, one band, one sound. Remember Drumline? Nick Cannon?
12: I missed that one.
4: You've never seen Drumline? Have we had this discussion?
12: I think we did, and I think you judged me last time we had this discussion.
4: I probably did.
12: Appreciate
4: listen,
12: that.
4: The movie's not all that good.
12: Do I look like a guy who would enjoy Drumline?
4: Yeah, it's HBCU-centered. I get
12: it. It's more I don't do band stuff.
4: You do
12: I'm
4: indie
12: punk rock.
4: Bands.
12: Yeah, I'm punk rock, all right?
4: Bon Iver.
12: There we go.
4: Are you happy that I said it the right
12: Thank
4: way?
12: Thank you for not saying Bon Iver.
4: You're welcome.
12: Offensive to all people groups.
4: Well, let it be known that I have said it that way as well, and I believe you were the one who corrected me, so.
12: Oh, that's great.
4: You live and you learn. All right. Do we want to take Jessica, or can we get to it?
12: Can we take a social question? We have some great ones here.
4: All right. Jessica, call us back tomorrow. I promise we'll get to you. But if people, let me just say this. People don't know this. The Ramsey Show is on the radio as much as it is on YouTube. And so we have a clock, guys, that we have to hit. We have to go to break at a certain time. We have to do all that. So don't be mad at us.
12: The segments are like exactly 8 minutes and 34 seconds, and it's our job to police that and try to get in and out. So.
4: And that's why sometimes it's like we feel like we don't take as much time. Don't be mad at us. It's just the clock. We have to make the radio folks happy, too. Well,
12: all right,
4: anyway.
12: We got less than a minute. What do you got for me?
4: All right. Should we include our child's 529 accounts as part of our net worth? Or not, since they're going to be spent eventually.
12: Oh, that's a fun one.
4: I like that question.
12: I mean, you can include it for now, but I wouldn't include it as far as your nest egg and retirement projections. But yes, it is an asset, and who knows if they'll actually use all of it.
4: Yeah, and so it's growing.
12: On accounting terms, it all counts, but I would not count it as far as my future financial plans.
4: Do you think about yours when you sit at night and you ponder your net worth?
12: I do. You know, I check it to see where it's at, because every month I contribute.
4: Yeah.
12: So I like to see the number go up and to the right. That does make me feel good about my kids' futures.
4: I agree. I see what you did there. Pardon the pun. Well, guys, remember, there's ultimately only one way to financial peace, and that's to walk daily with the Prince of Peace, Christ Jesus.

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3: From ABC News, I'm Mike Dubusky. President Trump now says a framework peace deal with Iran will be announced shortly. In a post on social media, the president says the deal is still subject to finalization by all parties. It comes after Trump held a phone call today with various Gulf leaders, including the United Arab Emirates, Saudi Arabia, and Pakistan. Earlier today, Iran's foreign ministry says the two sides are in the final stage of drafting a temporary peace framework. A state of emergency is in effect right now in Orange County, California, and tens of thousands are under evacuation orders as HAZMAT crews deal with a tank of dangerous chemicals that's in danger of exploding. A valve on that tank overheated earlier this week, and now it's rising in temperature by 1 degree per hour, according to local officials. ABC's Jacqueline Lee is in Los Angeles.
4: Initially, authorities actually thought the situation was somewhat under control in the sense that the tank that was leaking the chemical, the temperature was lower. Now we just found out, they discovered that the temperature has been climbing hour by hour. So what they're trying to do is they want to prevent it from getting so hot that it explodes.
3: Crews have been dousing the tank with water in an effort to cool it down. This all playing out at an aerospace facility in Garden Grove, California. Airfare is about 15% higher this Memorial Day weekend when compared to a year ago, as rising jet fuel costs put pressure on airlines. Nick Ewan, editor-in-chief of the Point Sky Travel website, says the loss of Spirit Airlines is also having an effect on holiday travel.
5: Other carriers are definitely trying to step in to fill the void. Unfortunately, though, generally slightly higher prices that travelers are going to have to contend with.
3: Dulles Airport in Virginia and Hartsfield-Jackson Airport in Georgia have also stepped up health screenings for those coming from Central Africa amid the Ebola outbreak there. And the family of NASCAR star Kyle Busch says the cause of death this week for that 41-year-old driver with sepsis. You're listening to ABC News.
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3: A new weight loss drug called retatrutide could be available as soon as next year, but health experts are worried that some won't wait that long.
8: Doctors are already concerned that some Americans are turning to knockoff versions in China, and that means they're unregulated. This could increase the risk of potentially the drugs being tainted, and that could lead to infection or even overdose. Now, these GLP-1 medications have shown not only to benefit weight loss, but also other health benefits. We're talking about things like heart disease and kidney disease, as well as sleep apnea. If this drug does gain approval, it would be in the coming years and would be especially beneficial to the heaviest patients, especially if they don't want to get surgery.
3: ABC's Yuri Benajad from the ABC News Medical Unit. Damage assessments are underway right now in Hawaii after an earthquake struck the western side of the Big Island.
9: The mayor of the island of Hawaii, known as the Big Island, reports there have been rock slides and some damage to buildings. Minor damage was reported at Kona Hospital, but it is open and operating. A few hundred people had their power go out, the mayor saying.
10: Please check damages to your home, especially your gas line if you get, or water line, electrical.
9: There have been numerous small aftershocks. The mayor says bridges are being inspected and the cleanup on roads is already underway. Alex Stone, ABC News.
3: And it's the end of the road for Schlitz, the company brewing its last batch of beer today. Its parent company, Pabst Brewing, saying increased costs in storage and shipping are the reason that they're pulling the plug on the 175-year-old brand. I'm Mike Dubusky, ABC News.
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0: Normal is broken. 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This is The Ramsey Show. I'm Jade Warshaw. Next to me, George Camel, taking your calls really for the next 3 hours. 888-825-5225 is what will get you on the line. And we hope that you do choose to call in because we'd love to hear from you. All right, George, you ready to do this?
1: Game on.
0: James is in Riverside, California. James, you are on the line. How can we help today?
2: Hello, I was calling in. I watch you guys' show a lot. I watch George's YouTube channel. I'm just trying to figure out what's the best way to pay off payday loans.
0: Ooh.
2: I have 10 altogether.
0: Ooh. That's a monster. My goodness.
2: Yeah, I've seen someone call in about them, but never this many.
0: Wow. How did you, let me just ask, how did you get in a situation where you were needing to go to these places 10 different times?
2: I had some car troubles a little over 2 years ago, and I needed to pay rent. So there was one down the street from me. So I seen it, and I walked in there and to try to get a loan, and they gave me that.
0: Man.
2: And then it spiraled into getting behind again. So I ended up getting another one, then another one.
0: So,
2: but altogether, it's four payday loans where I walk into a store and do it, and then I got stuck with the ones on the apps on the phone. So I got six of those.
1: Have you deleted these apps? Like, I know you're still paying on them, but I'm scared you're going to go get an 11th one.
2: That's right. Yeah, no, I need to. I got all the ones I could possibly get.
0: So for listeners listening, we hate payday loans because, number one, most people, they're borrowing somewhere from $100 to $1,000, right? These are small loans, but they're usually due in a very short period of time. Sometimes they're due in 2 weeks, sometimes they're due in 4 weeks, but the main kicker...
1: By the next payday.
0: Yeah.
1: That's where you get the name.
0: The main kicker is, guys, the interest rate, the APR on these is anywhere between 300 and 600% many times.
1: But so they don't know that because it's just a fee. Oh, it's a $45 fee to get this small loan. And when you actually factor in what that's costing you...
0: Yeah.
1: No one can get out because the loan grows.
0: It just grows.
1: And by the next payday, you don't have enough to cover it, so you go take out another one.
0: Right.
1: It's just whack-a-mole. So that's where James has found himself.
0: You borrow $500, you add the $75 fee, and now you owe $575. Like, that's bananas. So, James, how much do yours total? Do you fall in line with this, or tell me what yours are?
2: You want me to break them down?
0: I'd love that.
2: The four that I go to in store, they let you borrow a maximum $255, but I have to pay them back $300. So every 2 weeks, I got to pay that. So that's about $190 every 2 weeks. So almost $400 just on those two a month.
0: Wow.
2: And then the phone ones, let me see, I got it written down. The phone ones are just different numbers. The smallest one is $100, and I pay $5 in interest for that every 2 weeks.
0: Mm-hmm.
2: And then the next one is $300, and I pay $13 in interest. Next one is $350, and I pay $10.50 in interest. Mm-hmm. The next one is $240, and I pay $35 in interest. And then the next one is $250, and I pay $19 in interest.
0: Oh, my goodness. That is...
1: So what's the total balances of all these 10 payday loans?
2: If I would pay them all off today?
1: Yeah.
2: The four are $1,200, and then the other are $1,350. So...
1: Okay. About $2,500 would clear these.
2: Yeah, it's about $2,500.
1: And do you have any money in the bank right now?
2: I don't. I tried to, like, listen to your guys' steps, like, save up $1,000. I tried that twice. I think this is such high interest, I should pay these off. But, like, I saved up $1,000 twice and ended up emergency come up, so I would use that.
0: I think, James, that the baby step is not the issue. I think it's your income that's the issue because, obviously, not having the money for car repairs, whatever's going on with the vehicle is what caused you to get into this mess in the first place. And that's also the thing that's holding you back from getting the $1,000 saved and being able to hold on to it. So I'm hearing two issues. I'm hearing a cash flow issue, so an income issue, and I'm also hearing a lack of financial planning issue, which sounds like a budgeting issue. So let's talk about those two things. Do you have a budget? And also, I want to know, how much are you bringing in every month as income?
2: I make about a little over 4,000 a month.
0: And is it just you?
2: No, I have a girlfriend also and two kids.
0: Okay. Girlfriend and two kids. And you guys are all living together? It's one household?
2: Yeah, apartment.
0: Okay. Is she contributing financially or no?
2: Yeah, she goes, she basically covers all the lights, gas, food, and she goes half with the rent with me.
0: So why is
2: then
0: that,
2: I cover.
0: Why is there a huge issue? Because if I'm hearing somebody who is in a shared financial situation, you've got $4,000 a month, you're splitting rent, she's covering all the basic utilities, where's your money going?

0: just realized just about a month ago. That's why I gave you guys a call. So that I was behind a lot, and I didn't know that the it's like a big fee of interest when you're late also on top of the other interest. So it was basically like a little over 150 in late fees every month occurring.
1: What about your rent? What are you guys paying in rent? Because still, I'm
0: About
1: wondering where this money is going.
0: it's 1800.
1: That's your half, or that's the
0: No,
1: full amount?
0: that's the full rent.
1: Okay, so yeah, we've definitely got to find out where your money's being spent. So, second question, do you have a budget? I'm guessing no.
0: I tried the budget with the app, but it's just so confusing with all these other fees and other stuff.
1: Okay, so what I want you to do, I want you to give it another shot because I think you just need a little help tweaking it. When it comes to the fees and everything, just plug in the minimum payments. That's all you need to do. There's a section, you list all of them out. It'll ask you what the minimum payment is that you pay. Just fill that in. And then from there, we can figure out how much margin you actually have because I think that you have more than you think you have. And then we can see a full number because the way we want you to tackle this is with the debt snowball, which means you're only paying minimum payments on everything. And then smallest to largest, we're taking the very smallest debt and all of our extra money goes on the smallest debt. So therefore, while it's going to feel like the others are struggling, because they are, and you're going to feel it because these are payday loans, you're just going to see the balance go up temporarily, but you're going to feel great when you knock these payday loans down from 10 to 9 and from 9 to 8, and you're just going to have some stupid tax that you're going to feel in way of interest.
2: But the key here, James, is you need to throw more money at it than the balance is accruing, which means you need to get aggressive. That next paycheck needs to go mostly towards these debts so you can stop playing the shell game and whack-a-mole. That's the only way out, is you got to be more aggressive than they are. And then you know, never touch this hot stove again.
1: That's
2: Delete
1: right.
2: these apps. Never walk into one of those stores. You drive by and say, that's a past version of James. Never again.
1: And you're probably going to need to pick up a couple of side hustles. You're going to have to work extra to get this done quickly.

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0: All right, back to the phone lines we go, where we have Jeb, who's in Columbia, South Carolina. Hey, Jeb, you're on the line. How can George and I help out?
1: My question is, I'm 24 years old, and I am fixing to get married in November, and I make $35,000 a year, and I was wondering, how can I make a good budget, and how can I be, and the only debt I have is to my house payment, and what's the good way to stay on top of that where I ain't living paycheck to paycheck?
0: Yeah, absolutely. I love that you're thinking ahead. I love that you have no consumer debt. What about the lady in waiting? How do her finances look?
1: She don't have no debt either.
0: Okay, great. And wonderful. Does she work?
1: She does. She works.
0: And what does she make?
1: Right now, she works. She probably makes in the month right now at her job, but she's gonna be switching jobs. Right now, at the job she's at right now, she probably makes $800 a month.
0: Okay.
2: And what does she do? And what will she be doing? Said she's switching jobs.
1: When she switches jobs, she's going to be working at a coffee shop.
2: Okay. I mean, she's making less than minimum wage right now if she's working full time. So that part scares me.
1: Oh, no. She ain't working. She's part time working right now.
2: Okay. Got it. And once she's working full time, what will she be doing?
1: She'll be working at a coffee shop, and they told her with her experience is that she'll be probably making around $16 to $20 an hour at the coffee shop.
2: Okay, great. That's closer to $40,000 a year. Wonderful. And what are you doing for work?
1: I am a part-time little carrier for the post office. I got 2 more years before I can go full-time.
0: 2 more years. Okay, and then you'll be making, what, $70?
1: Right around 70, and then as the years keep going, making a little bit more and more and more as the time goes on.
0: Okay, fantastic. That's good. I love that. All right, so the key here is to stay out of debt and to continue to build wealth in the process. So you're probably familiar that we teach a plan that's called the baby steps, and there's 7 of them. And the idea is to get throughout the 7 baby steps, to get your money working for you to build wealth so that you can live like no one else and be generous and all of these things, correct? So you guys are partially there because you don't have any consumer debt. The question is, do you have any money saved?
1: Right now, I'm trying. So I wouldn't be in debt. I'll tell you the story quick. The house was given to me. It was my grandma's. When she passed away, she gave it to me. And then my parents said, you know what? Y'all starting out new. So y'all won't be in debt. We'll go in there and we'll remodel the house for y'all. Y'all just pay us back. But we only have to pay the whole loan back to them. We only got to pay for 10 years, $1,000 a month.
0: $1,000 a month for 10 years. And is there any way that you can pay that off early? Are they open to you basically doing the calculation on that and saying, we want to get out of this early?
1: I mean, I can if we can afford it, I would love to pay it off quick as I can.
0: Okay, and that would be my goal. Do you guys love the house? Do you plan on staying there for a while?
1: Oh, yeah.
2: And you're saying there's no mortgage, it's paid off, but you basically have a $120,000 loan attached to it, to family.
1: To the family thing, yes.
2: Okay, at $1,000 a month. So the goal would be, instead of waiting 10 years for that to get paid off through the minimum payment of $1,000, can we throw $2,000 at it, $3,000 at it, and get this thing done even faster?
1: Because
2: Thanksgiving is going to be awkward, I'll tell you that much. Because they're going to see you guys on the honeymoon, going on vacation. And if you go, hey, money's tight this month, can't pay the $1,000, or, man, it's been 9 years, we need the money now. Because they might have a health problem or want to retire and go, man, we're kind of regretting making this 10-year loan drag out.
0: And just to be clear, they are willing to hand over the deed once you've paid it? It's not just we're talking going to give you the deed?
1: No. This is what they said. This is the deal. They said since I'm part-time, they said as soon as I get full-time in 2 years, they would put the house in my name.
2: Okay. Is any of this in writing?
1: Yes.
0: The question I have, though, okay, so when the house is in your name, what's the actual mortgage payment? Not what they're charging you. What's the actual payment?
1: I still would be paying the $1,000.
0: I understand.
2: Because you're saying it's paid off?
1: Until I get it paid off. But they would have the house in my name. It would be just like the house would be in my name, and I'll just keep paying them the $1,000.
0: Right, but the clarity that I want is there an actual mortgage on the house, or are they just charging you that money?
1: No. There's no mortgage date. My daddy just retired, and he took the money out of his retirement to redo the house.
2: Oh, boy. That's kind of scary. How much does he have in retirement?
1: Yep. Over $300,000.
0: Okay.
2: That's a pretty big chunk to take out for these renovations.
1: No. I'll tell you about he has over $1 million in retirement.
2: Oh, okay.
0: So he's fine. Okay, so back to you and your fiance. I love this for you. I think it's very generous that they're doing that. And so, like I said, the goal is to continue to live that debt-free lifestyle. I want to make sure you have savings today. Do you and your fiance, when you guys get married in November, if you combine your savings together, how much money will that be?
1: Let's see. If I combine it, because I'll tell you this, I got a savings account out of mine. I just opened up this past month. $250 is going into a pay period.
0: Perfect. Okay. Great. So the goal for you guys is to save up 6 months of expenses. So in your budget, which we're going to gift you every dollar for your wedding present, I want you to look at your month and say, what does it cost to make our month go? Does it take $3,000? Okay, let's multiply that by six. We need $18,000 to make this thing go. Lock that in, put it in a high-yield savings account, somewhere that it's liquid, but that it's not with your normal month-to-month checking account. And that's going to be your 3 to 6 months. That's baby step three. And then once that's done, you guys can start investing. Baby step four, you can put 15% of the amount that you make before taxes. I want 15% of that to go to retirement. And if you have a 401k through the post office, you want it to go into your employee-sponsored account. So your 401k, if you don't have that, you can put it into a Roth IRA and do that. And I want your wife to do the same thing. And even now, as she's your fiance, I want her to start doing that if she's to that point already. So now you're investing. Yep. Now you're starting the process of building the wealth. And then from there on, you can continue the baby steps. Baby step five, obviously, you're putting away for kids' college. And then baby step six, which you guys are going to be at real fast, that's when you start hacking away at this $120,000, like George said, maybe doubling up and doing $2,000 a month instead of $1,000.
1: I'll tell you this. I talked to one of y'all smart, slow people, and I'm in the process of opening up a Roth IRA and a brokerage account.
0: Good for you. Good for you.
2: SmartVestor Pro. That's fantastic that you connected with one. And here's the thing, I wouldn't put money into that until you have that emergency fund.
0: That's right.
2: And that might not be until the wedding. Because what happens is you go invest all this money, and now you don't have any, and the HVAC goes out in this house, and you're on the hook. And now you're trying to go $10,000 into debt to cover the new HVAC. So that's why the emergency fund is so important. It is your never go into debt again insurance plan.
0: Mm-hmm. So you
1: that's
0: guys.
1: That's why I opened up the savings account was just to, so it's out of mind. I'm not going to touch that money unless I need it, like an emergency fund.
2: Yeah, break in case of emergency, and that means it's unexpected and it's necessary.
0: That's right. And you guys should aim for, if I were you, somewhere between 15,000 and 18,000 is probably a really good number for you. Again, I wouldn't combine finances until you guys are married in November, but you should be having these conversations and you should be talking about it. You should have full transparency into what she's doing financially and vice versa until you do get married. And then everything is combined together. One checking account, one high yield savings account. You can add her as the beneficiary on your 401k. She can do the same on hers. And that way everything is all together. And listen, I'm pulling for you guys. This is exciting. I think that you're in a really, really good position. You've got an uptick on your careers. You're in a good place with the home. Congratulations.
2: Yeah, if you can learn to live off of your $35,000, when you make 70 and you keep living like this, you're going to be stacking some cash and building some serious wealth. Multi-millionaires is what you'll be. I just crunched the numbers for you. Even at 67,000 household income, if you invest 15% of that from 24 to 64, you're looking at over $5 million.
0: Wow.
2: So it's simple. And that's if you guys never get a raise, you don't both grow in your careers, which is highly unlikely.
0: That's right.

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0: News. I'm Mike Dubusky. It's a race against time in Orange County, California, where hazmat crews are trying to cool down a tank full of toxic chemicals that's in danger of exploding. Earlier today, Governor Gavin Newsom declared a state of emergency, and 50,000 people are now under evacuation orders. It's Memorial Day weekend, and that means it's a busy time for America's airports. Katie Nastro from Going.com with some ways to make your flight a little easier.
1: Take advantage of the different programs that are out there. 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I use this all the time now with my participating airline. It's just a facial scan. You don't have to get your ID out. It's pretty incredible. So if you can, your airline participates, definitely opt in.
0: TSA says it expects to screen 18 million people when all is said and done. And the family of Kyle Busch now says he died due to sepsis. The NASCAR champ passed away on Thursday.
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6: A better life with Dr. Sanjay Gupta.
7: So-called superagers, they are an enviable segment of the population. People who are older than 80, whose brains function like someone a fraction of their age. It's true, a lot of these people have genetics on their side, but more and more research is bearing out the idea that people who practice good brain health also slow their cognitive decline. Dr. Richard Isaacson, a pioneer in the Alzheimer's space, told us that, quote, his studies have found lifestyle changes including diet, exercise, reducing stress and optimizing sleep, along with managing vascular risk factors with certain medications, can actually help grow brain areas and also reduce telltale signs of Alzheimer's, such as tau tangles and amyloid plaques. What else helps? Staying social, surrounding yourself with family and friends, and maybe even volunteering for a real sense of purpose. I'm Dr. Sanjay Gupta, helping you live a better life.
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0: Erica's in Philadelphia, Pennsylvania. Erica, how can we help today?
1: Hi, thanks for taking my call. So I am a single female living in Philadelphia. I'm a pharmacist, and I graduated with a ton of student loan debt. So at this point, I'm wondering how I can get this amount down, or if I should invest instead to offset the compound interest on it. So I guess my question is, do I pay down the student loan debt, or do I put more in investment?
0: Okay. How much debt are we talking about? Not that it changes my answer. I just want to know.
1: Yeah. Student loan debt is right around $192,000.
0: $192,000. And what's your income now that you're a pharmacist?
1: Currently, post-taxes, I make $5,782 per month.
0: Okay. Do you happen to know what the interest rate is on those student loans? Ballpark, if it's not the same for all of them?
1: Yeah, it's 3.1%.
0: Okay.
2: So to your question, offsetting the compound interest, the best way to offset the interest is to pay more than the minimum payment, to throw as much as you can at it to knock down that principal, because 3% of $100,000 is a whole lot less than $192,000. So the faster you knock these debts out, the less interest you're going to pay. And that's a guaranteed rate of return, that 3.2%, versus investing it with market volatility. You could lose money 1 month, make a little 1 month, but you're much better off knocking out all these debts because your life is on hold until you repay these lenders. It's going to be really hard to do all the things you want to do in life, get married, get a house, have kids, whatever it is, go on vacations, when you have all these payments stacked up every month. What are the minimum payments currently due for that $192,000?
1: Currently, it's sitting at $1,300 per month.
2: Okay.
0: Yeah, I mean, that's a high payment. I tend to agree with George on this for similar reasons, but also I would just add on, I think that you're not the only one who feels that way, who thinks, hey, I could just pay the minimums and anything extra, I can invest that money and I'll feel great because I'll have $300,000 sitting in investments, or I'll have $500,000. But you also have to consider that if you did that for a 5 or 10 year span, that student loan is still accruing. And even if you did invest, and even if you did have $300,000 sitting there, that's your money. Now the student loan that started at $191,000 is now creeping up to, $270,000, $275,000. And you have to ask yourself, oh my gosh, that's not going to feel like the freedom that I thought it would feel like. And I painted this picture before, but it helped me and my husband when we had $90,000 left and the payment wasn't very high. And we thought, you know what? We don't need to pay this off. We can live with this. But it feels like it's like what I liken it to is being inside of a beautiful home. The home is beautiful. It's everything you wanted. As long as you're in there, everything is great. But the minute you open the door, you realize you are right at the edge of a cliff, and it's like a California cliff at the edge. If the house falls off, you are just tumbling into the abyss. And that's the way it feels on the inside, is I still have this debt attached to me. And you know what I'm talking about. I mean, you feel it every time when you lay in the bed at night. So that's kind of, a more emotional take on it. And I think it's worth it because, our body does keep the score in these situations.
1: Yeah, absolutely. I think maybe the only issue that I find, because I do have my own budget, is what's left over after all of my expenses. So that, and what makes it even tougher is being single and not living with somebody, being the only person contributing to rent in big city. And I did at one point make very large payments, and it helped a lot. And then, switching to different jobs, moving to a different city, being single again, because I used to be married, it just makes it a lot harder.
0: Yeah.
1: So this is the tough part, isn't that, we're trying to look for that extra income to be able to put there, because all I'm doing right now is surviving.
2: Well, what does the trajectory for you look like as a pharmacist? Because if you're bringing home, $69,000 a year, that's probably around $100,000 gross in a high cost of living area. So how do we get you to be making $150,000 as a pharmacist? Because that would really speed this up.
1: Absolutely. So right now, that's kind of what I'm looking towards. It's the market within pharmacy is a little tough. And but I do have some future plans on finding a job that probably the market in Philadelphia is right around, I would probably say about 140. But really, so that would be as a pharmacist, like a good salary that you can make. Now, I'm looking for other options too that can help me make more, because right now what I'm making is not, just is not
0: sure.
1: enough.
0: Yeah, I agree.
1: So I guess maybe that's the answer.
2: Well, at this rate, you're just feeling hopeless, because making these minimum payments, yeah. it's going to take you a lifetime to pay the student loans off. And until you can throw, you know, $3,000 a month at the debts, $4,000 a month, it's not going to feel like there's any, you know, hope in sight or light at the end of this tunnel. But I'm doing the math here going, all right, if you can throw $3,200 at these debts every month, you're done in 5 years. Mm-hmm. And that's if you don't get a raise.
1: Yeah.
2: Now, that's tough. Obviously, you're in a high-cost living city. What is your rent every month?
1: Currently, it's right around $1,500 or $1,600 a month.
2: Okay. Could you get a two-bedroom and rent with a friend? Get a roommate?
1: So next year, I'm planning on renting from my friend who owns a home in Philly, and it will be with a roommate. So, $1,500 is one bedroom, one bath in Philly.
2: So what would your rent go down to?
1: I'm not sure. She would probably work with me. I would say she would probably help me get to like maybe $1,400.
2: Oh, that's not much savings.
0: I was hoping
2: you were going to say like $1,000 or something. We're like, all right, we saved $500 a month. This is worth it.
0: Well, when you pass it along through utilities and maybe food, I don't know how much you would share. There might be something there if you guys, you know.
2: But if you could get a two bedroom for $2,000 a month, well, now you're splitting at $1,000.
0: Uh-huh.
2: So I'm trying to go through. So there's two ways to get more margin to get rid of this debt faster, and that's to make more or spend less. And so those are the two areas, the two levers I want you to start looking at, is do a detailed budget using every dollar, and I'll gift that to you to help you get through this. And go look at all of your expenses, because right now you feel like you need to live like a pharmacist. You want people to know, look at me, I'm doing pretty good. And the problem is that's going to cause lifestyle creep. You're going to eat out more, go out more, have nicer things, dress nicer. Mm-hmm. And right now we need to live like a broke college student because we got a mess to clean up.
1: Absolutely.
0: The good news is...
1: Oh, I don't have any problem with eating on them. So
2: good.
0: The good news is, you know, your rent right now is really right at the 25% mark. You know, between that and your minimum payments, you're at $2,800 a month. Where's the rest of that money going? What's your next biggest expense that you go, you know, here's the problem, guys, it's my car payment. Is there anything else that we could try to help you find that margin? Do you have a car payment to speak of?
1: I do have a car payment. It's not much, and it's I owe $1,898 left on it, and $385 per month.
0: Okay, well, that's some margin freed up. Is there anything else? Because I still feel like there's a big chunk of money that's not accounted for by all the major players. You didn't mention kids or daycare or anything like that.
1: Let me see. I have a budget. There is, I mean, not really. Those are real. It just goes to essentially rent, car.
0: Mm-hmm.
1: I put a lot of money away in retirement.
0: Okay, there's
1: a
0: where
1: lot
0: it
1: of
0: is.
1: That
2: ding,
1: money
2: ding.
1: Is there.
0: I knew it was somewhere. So again, I love this conversation because you're wanting to do the right things. You're just doing them in the wrong order. So I love a person who wants to build wealth. I love a person. You're very responsible because that's a responsible choice. But George and I would caution you that there's a better order to do this in, because if you're investing, but you're still in debt, you know, obviously it's taking away your peace. We talked about that. And obviously you probably don't have much liquid savings. And so therefore your retirement is at risk. The next time you're in a jam, you might liquidate that, which is terrible. So George and I would say you need to pause investments. It's only temporary. It's not a scary thing, but you need the full force of your income to do what George said, which is be putting hopefully around $3,000 a month on these student loans to get them paid off. Please cancel and pause those retirement contributions.

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10: A Rhode Island tradition for 50 years.
11: All right, George, let's hear from Tabitha, who's right here in our backyard, Nashville, Tennessee. Hi, Tabitha. What's up?
12: Hey, so I recently paid off my student loans, and I'm finally on the straight and narrow, right?
11: Awesome.
12: I called the credit union that I opened up a high-yield. Well, it's a checking, but it has a higher yield than the high-yield savings. So anyhow, and I asked them, like, you know, because I want a plan to be able to put money down, and I was thinking about the manual underwriting, because other than that, I have one credit card, but I don't use it, so I'm fixing to have it just cut off, basically.
11: Okay.
12: And they acted like that was crazy. So I guess I got the weird thing for the first time. But I'm wondering, like, am I asking, like, is there questions I'm supposed to ask? Is there a different way to go about it? Because they were like, no, you need credit. Like, you don't need to turn that off. Like, even if you don't use it, your credit score will still be there and we'll be able to use it. And it should, if everything's paid off, and it should go up. And I'm like, I'm not sure about that.
11: Just to, for the person listening, manual underwriting is the way that you get approved for a mortgage if you don't have a credit score.
13: Not if you have a low score. People think, well, I can get around my low score. But no, if you have a score at all, you can't do manual underwriting.
11: That's right.
13: That's the key, Tabitha, is once you're completely debt-free, all the accounts are closed, it may take 6 to 12 months for your credit score to become indeterminable. And at that point, then you can do manual underwriting. So I don't know when you're going to be ready to actually go home shopping. Are we talking 3 years from now?
12: Probably like a little over a year, based on the amount that I'm going to have to save to get to the 25% mark.
13: Okay, cool. So do you have an emergency fund yet? I know you said your student loans are paid off.
12: No, I'm finishing that up hopefully within the next 6 months, and then after that I'll start on the
13: down payment savings fund. Okay, mm-hmm. Cool. So here's the deal. A lot of people don't know what manual underwriting is because they are so ingrained in the broken financial system we find ourselves in. But the truth is, credit scores have not been around that long. We're talking like since the 90s. And before that, what lenders did was look at things like your income. So they'd verify your income, look at your rental payment history. They'd look at, you know, 12-month history of your bank statements. They would look at trade lines like utility bills or cell phone bills to determine whether or not they will grant this loan to you. So that's exactly what manual underwriting does, and you just looked in the wrong place. So I would reach out to Churchill Mortgage. You can go to churchillmortgage.com and talk to them about it. They're the number one in the nation because we send all the Ramsey fans to them. So they won't look at you like you're crazy. They'll go, oh, absolutely, we can help with that. And they'll answer all of your questions and steer you in the right direction when it comes to what you need to do to get prepared for that. Because there are some steps. There's a few hoops to jump through, but I've done it. It's not as difficult as people make it out to be.
11: No, it's not bad. So for a few more specifics, if you're thinking about that, you need to be able to show 12 months of documented rental history. So if you're listening out there and you're living with mom and dad and not paying rent, thinking you're going to buy a house and do manual underwriting, you need to pay rent. You need to have some sort of documented rental payment history. You need to have 12 months of other trade lines. These are things like George mentioned, cell phones, utilities. You could even use insurance payments for that. Also, actual money. Okay, so they're going to want to see that you have income for the last 12 months. If you're self-employed, they might look back 2 years. That's important. And then, obviously, you want a nice down payment. The bigger, the better is going to set you up to win. And that's really all there is to it. It's really not that big of a deal. The only other part of this is just making sure you're in the right position. And Tabitha, it sounds like you're on the right track, finishing up that debt, saving up the 3 to 6 months, and then getting on to that down payment. Very, very good call.
13: That's
11: Thank
13: awesome.
11: You for the call. All right, let's keep it rolling. George, we got Madison in Charlotte, North Carolina. Hey, Madison.
14: Hi, thank you for taking my call.
11: Yes, ma'am. What's going on?
14: So my husband and I just got married in January, and we started out at around close to $100,000 in debt. We're now at around $38,000, but we are expecting a baby in November. So my question, I know you guys say usually to pause if you're expecting, but how much do you think is a good amount to have to be prepared?
11: I love that question. So yeah, you're exactly right. We call that stork mode, which is kind of funny, but it's just the idea of the most important thing in your world right now is being prepared for this baby, not paying off debt. And so yeah, pausing is good. I'm thinking about two things. Number one, I'm going to save as much as I possibly can. Whatever money I can, because the truth is, if it weren't stork mode, you'd still be doing that. The money would just be going towards debt. So yeah, let's keep up that same intensity, because the fact of the matter is, when the baby comes and you guys get home and everybody's healthy, you're going to take that money and you're going to throw it towards the debt. So the more the merrier. But I would have a couple of thoughts in mind to go along with that. Number one, George, I'm always looking at the out-of-pocket max on my insurance.
13: That's
11: I want to know
13: you're on the hook for.
11: Yep. I want to know that if things go south and, you know, we end up having
13: Start racking up these bills.
11: Yes. What is it? Is it 10,000? Is it 1250? Like, whatever it is, I want that money, that amount saved. It just gives you just that warm,
13: some
11: fuzzy
13: peace
11: feeling
13: of mind that you're not going to be going into a bunch of medical debt if you were to have a longer hospital stay. And so once you and baby are home safe, you might have 30 grand ready to throw at the debt while you've been making these minimum payments. So how much could you save by the time baby's here?
14: That's a good question. I feel like we kind of got like a good head start because we were able to get rid of a car, and then we had wedding money. But I would say we could probably save close to 10, maybe 15,000 before the baby gets here.
13: Okay, so if you made minimum payments on the debts and then threw the rest at savings, 15K by November is what you're thinking.
14: Sure. The only other thing is that I know we should not have done this, but we borrowed some money from a family member, so we do want to pay that for sure before the baby gets here. But I think we could get through that pretty quickly.
11: Okay. How much is it?
14: So, $5,500.
11: That's a significant chunk of 10 to 15,000.
14: Yeah, I mean, we should be able to have that this month or next month.
11: So that's aside
14: that
11: from
14: we
11: this?
14: Could still get, I think that we could still get to at least 10,000 before the baby gets here.
13: Okay. What's your household income?
14: 105.
13: All right. And are you planning on going back to work after, or are you just going to stay home?
14: I do plan to go back, yeah.
13: Okay, cool. And what's left in 38K? What kind of debts are those?
14: I have $13,000 on my car, $9,000 in student loans, $5,500 to my dad, and the rest is credit cards.
13: Okay. Now, the bigger question is, are you guys done with debt? Are you changing the behavior that got you here? Like, have you cut up the credit cards?
14: Yeah, we're absolutely done.
13: Good. Love to hear that. Well, you're on your way. I'd be focused on just making sure you and baby are healthy, and the debt will get paid. And I hope it's done. I mean, it'd be pretty cool if you guys went real crazy and got done early next year, before that baby's first birthday.
14: That's the plan, as soon as possible. We've been doing pet sitting and staying at different houses, which we don't want to do that anymore because it's hard to be newlyweds and away from each other.
11: Sure.
14: But trying to do whatever we can to get through it.
11: Yeah, absolutely. I mean, that's the mentality that you have to have when you're attacking debt, George. It's you're going to feel a level of discomfort. And if you're trying to do the things that we teach and trying to keep it, you know, life is the same. Nothing really changes. I don't really feel it. You're not doing it right.
13: Yeah. You need to go hard enough that you never want to go back into debt.
11: That's right.
13: Because you sacrifice so deep.
11: Yes.
13: And for me, it was like Lean Cuisines. That was my debt-free journey food. And I would wait I'd go to Kroger. I'd wait for them to be on sale, $5 for $10
11: at the time. I remember that sale.
13: $2. I was like, all right, if I can eat for $2 a meal, I mean, I looked, if you open my fridge, there was nothing in it. You open my freezer, just a stack of Lean Cuisines, 20 high.
11: All I think about is the microplastics in today's world.
13: They're going to study my body for science one day.
11: Your brain is like really made of plastic.
13: What happened to him? And so now I can't even pass by the Lean Cuisines in the grocery store.
11: Oh, it's like
13: it just brings me back. I feel a little vile.
11: Ugh.
13: Oh, no, thank you. Not doing that again. But that's caused me to not go into debt.
11: I know, that's right. Whatever you have to do.
13: Because I'm not going back to that Lean Cuisine lifestyle.
11: Who cares? Who cares if you were in the best shape ever?
13: I'll keep my lean physique in other ways. What a great name, though.
11: Lean Cuisine.
13: You got to admit.
11: Yeah.
13: Did you have a debt-free food? Now, you're a foodie, and you eat super clean. You wouldn't darken the door of a Lean Cuisine.
11: I wouldn't darken the door of a Lean Cuisine. I think for me, the biggest thing is don't ask me about a coupon. Don't ask me to do something to get money off, right? Like, I did enough couponing that I don't want any more.
13: PTSD.
11: Yeah, even you'll say, oh, you should do that app. You can save money. I'm like, no, I don't want to save money.
13: She doesn't want to hear about my promo code to get 30% off pizza.
11: Of it.

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3: From ABC News, I'm Dave Packer. President Trump saying this afternoon that a deal to end the three-month war with Iran is, quote, largely negotiated and would include opening the Strait of Hormuz. But two sources tell ABC News that Iran has not signed on to this deal yet, and there's no guarantee they will sign. The longer the conflict continues, the more pain here at home at the pump. Andy LaPau of LaPau Oil Associates.
4: I think that if the conflict goes on through July 4th, you'll see oil prices at $120 a barrel. And unfortunately for the consumer, gasoline prices will get to $5 a gallon.
3: California Governor Gavin Newsom declaring a state of emergency in Orange County. Officials warning a massive storage tank leaking hazardous chemicals could rupture or explode, threatening to create an environmental disaster.
5: They're exploring several options. One of those options include trying to cool it off from the outside in. The unified incident commander said that, think of it like an ice cube, like you're freezing it from the outside to eventually get into the inside. They also said they are consulting with people all across the country just to get some ideas and how to try to possibly get this under control.
3: ABC's Jacqueline Lee in California. Hawaii shaken by a magnitude 6.0 earthquake. Damage reported in multiple homes and rock slides reported. County of Hawaii Mayor Kimo Alameda.
6: We have reports of down utility lines, power outages in South Kona. 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
3: Rock slides closing roads overseas.
7: The death toll drastically climbing from a gas explosion here in northern China. Now at least 90 people are confirmed to have died in this country's worst coal mine disaster in 16 years. Some people could actually still be trapped underground, with hundreds of rescue workers still operating at the site in Shanxi province. That's about a 7-hour drive south from here in Beijing. Now officials said 247 people were on duty at the time of the explosion.
3: ABC's Britt Clannett, you're listening to ABC News.
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3: Kyle Busch's family now saying what killed the NASCAR legend after he went to the hospital this week.
10: In a statement, the family of Kyle Busch says a medical evaluation concluded Busch died of severe pneumonia that progressed into sepsis and then resulted in rapid and overwhelming complications from the sepsis. Busch was 41 years old when he died suddenly on Thursday, days before competing in the Coca-Cola 600 at Charlotte Motor Speedway. He leaves behind his wife and two young children, ages 11 and 4 years old.
3: ABC's Alex Stone. Users of credit cards that accrue airline miles and points toward various travel perks are likely to find balances won't take them as far this summer. Jet fuel costs have gone up with the Iran war. Advice from ABC's Chuck Sivertson.
11: 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On some airlines, you can redeem miles for discounted flights, seat upgrades, or checked bags. Higher tiers of loyalty programs can unlock benefits like priority boarding or waived baggage fees. Major airlines also partner with banks to market co-branded credit cards that carry an annual fee. The cards earn users miles whenever they buy something.
3: It's last call for the beer that made Milwaukee famous. Today, the final batch of Schlitz beers being brewed in Wisconsin. The beer will be available next month. Schlitz was founded in 1849, and it was once the largest brewer in the U.S., the label now owned by former rival Pabst, which has decided to end production. Dave Packer, ABC News.
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0: Welcome back to The Ramsey Show here in the Fair Winds Credit Union studio. I'm Jade. This is George next to me taking your calls. And we've got Jacob who's on the line in Richmond, Virginia. Jacob, what's going on in your world?
1: Hey, guys. Thanks for taking my call. I was calling about, I've been considering going to college and to kind of get a job that I'm more wired for. I've taken the Ken, like, assessment test. And the hard decision about it is just that I'm in a career now that pays pretty solid, considering I don't have a degree, but it's just not the most fulfilling.
0: What kind of work is it that you're doing now, and what are you earning?
1: Yeah, it's a lot of just kind of desk work at a computer desk for a labor company. I make about 55.
0: Okay. And what is it that you want to do? And what would be a fair salary that you think you'd make doing that?
1: Yeah, I've kind of more in line to like want to kind of counsel people or speak with them and like kind of leave an impact. From my research, what I can expect if I get like a degree with it would be about 60 to 65 is the average from where I'm at.
0: Okay.
2: I'm confused. Are you talking about being like a therapist?
1: So with the assessment test I did, some of the options, one I saw that I liked was like a school counselor was okay. An option.
2: And have you looked into what it actually takes to become a school counselor?
1: Yeah. So on that assessment, it shows that a master's degree would be needed along with some licensing, which the part that's hard for me is like, I don't mind doing that, but I feel like it's kind of maybe unwise to maybe do this like change while I'm in the process of baby step number two.
0: Oh, okay. So
1: yeah.
0: Baby step two, for those listening, that's the step where you're paying off your consumer debt. How much consumer debt do you have?
1: At this current moment, I have about $11,000. I started at $20,000 like last year.
0: Okay, so you've been making headway on that. And is it just you, Jacob, or do you have a family, a wife?
1: I actually just got married in March. I came down and visited y'all, went on my honeymoon.
0: Awesome. Wow. We probably told you to go have fun. And get out of here.
1: George made a joke about it, but yeah.
2: That it's sad that this, you're like, oh, what are you doing for your honeymoon? They're like, we're here. I'm like, okay, what else?
1: Yeah.
2: No, that's great.
1: Exactly, yeah.
2: So
1: yeah.
2: Is your now wife working outside the home?
1: Yeah, she's a nurse. She's a nurse tech at a hospital.
2: Okay. And what does she make?
1: I think right now she's like about 30 a year. She's like hourly, like 18 to 19.
0: Okay. Nurse tech. Okay.
2: And that should be closer to like $40,000 gross per year, which puts you guys close to a six-figure salary. Does she have any debt?
1: No. All of her school's been paid for so far, but we might have to pay for it in the future.
2: Have you guys combined finances?
1: Yes, completely.
2: Okay. Because I'm wondering, how can we... Here's my goal for you. How do we do this thing? Because I want you to pursue this dream of being a school counselor. But we want to do it smart, and we want to do it debt-free. And so
1: exactly. What
2: I would recommend is knocking out this debt really fast, and the why behind it is I got this dream on the other side that I want to get to. And that's going to put some fire under this to go, you know what? We make $100,000. We're bringing home, $7,000 a month, whatever it is. Can we throw $3,000 a month of this debt, be done in 3 months or $4,000 a month and go hard at this thing? Because now, 3 months from now we can work on the emergency fund. Do you guys have savings right now?
1: We have the $1,000 saving. Outside of that, we're just been intense with paying off debt.
2: Okay, good. So I would set an aggressive goal to pay off the debt, an aggressive goal to get through your baby step three, your full emergency fund of 3 to 6 months of expenses. And at that point, now you can begin investing and cash flowing this school dream. And so that's where you need to get clear on what is the most affordable school I can go to get the degree required.
0: Yeah.
2: Not the fanciest school, just what is the most affordable school to check the box and say, yep, I have this degree. Because you need to go undergrad into grad?
1: Potentially for that. I'm not necessarily saying that's the exact career it has to be. I just know for a fact I'd probably be more fulfilled. But yeah, it's just been difficult because I'm not sure if it's unwise or kind of selfish to do a step like that.
0: Well, you do have to consider the return on investment. You have to consider a couple of things. Number one, we're not going into debt for it. So just for the master side of it, I mean, a lot of people would borrow anywhere between $60,000 to $120,000 to be able to do what it is that you want to do. But then you're coming away with a degree making $55,000 to $75,000, right? So you have to think through that. The time frame, I think, gives you some time that you could cash flow it. I mean, people do these programs in 2 to 3 years. So I think that that gives you some time that if you started with a chunk of money, right, as to start out with, it's like, okay, I work a semester, and during that semester, I'm saving up for the next semester. I think you could cash flow it in that way. And that's the only way that I would suggest it. Yeah, I would just do some really deep dives into how, I hate the word cheap, but how inexpensive you can get this degree. Is it an online option? Are there things that you can do to mitigate that cost at all?
1: Yeah, that makes sense.
2: And you'll have to think through, can you do this, go to school full time while your wife carries the load of income for the family? So that's another piece of the puzzle to figure out. Well, you need to work part time and this just takes longer and you're doing school at night, for example. So that would be a conversation I would start to have with your wife about what this actually looks like in reality versus I just have this dream and I hate this job, so I'm just going to leave and at all costs, I'm going to go do it. You want to be smart about it and move slowly with peace so that you don't have a pile of debt on the other side.
0: And does your wife, does she plan on moving up to being a registered nurse, or is

0: time and nobody's working.
1: Mm-hmm.
2: Yeah, definitely.
0: And so it might take longer than you want it to, but I believe this is it's not a selfish thing to go do work that you're wired to do that does give you fulfillment.
2: Okay. I appreciate that.
1: Yeah. Thanks for the call. You know, a lot of times, George, we take these calls and we're talking about dollars and cents and income and all these things. But the truth is, this is the job that you're going to be going into day in, day out, spending the majority of your life there, 8-10 hours a day. You're commuting there. You're giving up time from your children and your family there. It matters. Like, you have to feel good about the work that you're doing. You have to feel like you're making a difference. It has to feel worth it to you. So conversations like this, I love them because I'm all about getting people to that. Like, everybody wants to feel good about the work that they're doing and the time that they're spending doing it.
0: Well, Anna, I always recommend go meet with some school counselors. Get a feel for what they actually do day to day.
1: True that.
0: Do they enjoy it? What are the pitfalls? What are the things that they love about the job?
1: Uh-huh.
0: What are things to look out for as you pursue this career field or what school you work at? All of that matters, and you don't want to show up and go, wow, this is not what I thought it would
1: be. I sunk all this money.
0: Now you're Ross from Friends.
1: Pivot!

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1: Dave Ramsey here. For more than 30 years of talking to folks on the air, I can tell you that most people are broke. 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Money comes in, money goes out, and they still got nothing to show for it. 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
6: Sometimes you can tell a lot about what someone wants to do offline by looking at what they do online. Let me tell you about Pinterest's first parenting trend report. Pinterest is a huge platform. They have 600 million monthly users, 80 billion searches per month. The report found a shift from the iPad kid era to now, when parents are actually more interested in real-world adventures and hands-on activities. The Global Trends and Insights lead at Pinterest told us, families are thoughtfully designing childhoods rooted in creativity, intention, and meaningful experiences. One psychologist we spoke to said he sees this as a reflection of parents' desire to build core capacities in their children: resilience, curiosity, self-regulation, empathy. These things don't grow automatically, but are built through lived experience. I'm Dr. Sanjay Gupta, helping you live a better life.
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8: All right, back to the phone lines. Simon is in San Diego, California. What's up, Simon?
9: Hey, how's it going?
8: Good. How can we help?
9: First of all, really awesome to be talking to Jade and George, longtime listener of the show. Second of all, I am debating on getting a HELOC to pay for, one, clear up some Amex debt that my wife and I have, two, buy a new vehicle.
10: Wait, is this a prank call, dude?
9: No.
10: You said longtime listener, and then you mentioned three things that we are vehemently against.
8: Or did you just wait till Dave wasn't here?
9: I totally get that. I was going to feel like I kind of sound a little bit silly. Longtime listener, I know you guys don't like going into debt.
10: So the goal of all this is to buy a new car?
9: Well, Amex is a big one as well. But yeah, we need a new vehicle. Our last one, the one that we currently have, is on the fritz. And yeah, that's the primary concern right now with me and my wife, is getting a new car.
8: Okay, so let's kind of pan back here, because if you're doing all of this rigmarole to get a new car, this is a symptom of a much greater issue, which is you guys are out of control, right? There's something going on with debt. There's something going on with income that's causing you to spend on the credit card, not be able to pay the balance. And then instead of looking to something like savings or liquid cash, you're now looking to a line of credit that's attached to your home, which is what a HELOC is, and you're now thinking about draining the equity in one of your greatest assets to now fund what I think you said is, I don't know if it's a brand new car, but a new car, so I'm a little nervous about that, very nervous about that. Tell us, when you say your current car is on the fritz, what does that mean? Does that mean, hey, we just have to make some repairs and we just don't want to pay the $700, or is it, you know, the engine exploded and it needs a new drive shaft? Like, what's going on? I'll never use that terminology again, by the way. Yeah. That's the best I've got.
10: That was impressive.
9: It's going to be one of those scenarios where we either keep it for maybe a year, but it is a 2018, and it's gotten so many problems to where the next time we get any sort of, we have to pay more money for this car, we're just going to sell it at that point.
10: Okay, so you said you could make this work for another year. So the question now is, can we clean up the financial mess in a year and save up for this car in cash and get a new-to-you car?
9: Well, yeah, I have cash. That's the thing.
8: How much cash
9: do
8: you have, Simon?
9: About 15 grand right now in a savings.
8: Good.
9: But we have a lot of money actually in an inherited IRA.
8: Okay.
9: But we want to use that money technically as our income. So we use the stipends of that to add to our current income.
10: What's your current income without the IRA?
9: Without the IRA, right now is giving us an additional $30,000 a year. So the
10: and what do you guys make up
9: that, that would be about 135.
10: Okay, 135K is your household income, and what's left on the Amex? What's the balance?
9: About 14K.
10: So why don't you use your savings and pay off the Amex today?
9: Well, because we don't have any savings. Well, we technically do, but then we don't have any like liquid cash. Like, I don't like taking money out of that IRA. I want to use those monthly stipends for, you know, as long as I possibly can.
10: But you like putting your house at risk with a HELOC to pay off the Amex to buy a brand new car that's going to go down in value?
9: I get that it's going to go down in value, but I don't think the home is technically at risk, because if I make a plan to pay this HELOC off quickly and don't
8: anything
9: let
8: could
9: it sit
8: happen.
9: Around,
10: if I had a nickel for every time someone had a plan
8: happen.
10: On this show, I wouldn't be in the job. So
8: yeah,
10: here's the deal, right. Dude. You know what to do. Use your cash savings to pay off the debt, cut up the freaking Amex, never use it again, never take out a HELOC, and then you save up for a car you can afford in cash. That's it. And make the repairs needed until you have the cash to buy the car you want, and make sure that car and everything, other cars, don't add up to more than half your annual income. So for you guys, that's, you know, $65K in cars.
8: Yeah.
10: That's plenty of car.
8: Plenty of car. And I think the rule of thumb, there's a lesson to be learned here, and I think it's worth highlighting. So you cannot solve a problem while simultaneously creating the problem. And in simplest terms, that is, if debt is your problem, you cannot solve the problem of debt while going into more debt. You cannot use debt to solve for debt. The only way you solve for debt is to pay it off. And the problem with it is a lot of times people use language like, I'm going to use a HELOC to pay off my credit card debt. Like, you're not paying it off. You're simply moving it. It is not a solution. It's just, I'm moving it from here to over here. And the saddest thing about it, George, is they're thinking that that's a better position for the debt.
10: They're like, well, I need to pay off the mafia, so I'll go borrow from the cartel. I'd rather owe the cartel money than the mafia. You're like, dude, this is a terrible life you've created for yourself.
8: Yeah, and it's not even, I don't even want to create any shame around it, because I think what's speaking here is desperation. It's, I see a situation, it's not good, and I'm looking for a quick fix. Can I fix it quickly? Because you know you're not safe. Like, you know it's not a good thing. So the quickest possible thing I can do, I can go over here and get a HELOC. They're going to loan me up to 80 to 90% of my home equity. I can do that. And it's like, hold up, pump the brakes. Let's just think for a second. This guy's got the money sitting there. And in many cases, that is. You've got the money liquid, but there's that false security of, I have this cash, I need this cash. But we're telling you, once you pay off the debt and you're free, now suddenly you've got more income, you can save up that cash again. If you saved it up once, you can save it up again.
10: Well, if you're scared to part with the cash, you already did by going 15 grand into debt.
8: That's right.
10: Just you did it without realizing it was someone else's money that you got to pay back later. And later always comes, unfortunately.
8: It does. And that's the part where, and this is, I'm not saying this to be snarky, although, George, you could say it to be snarky.
10: I appreciate that.
8: Math, if you're deciding to do math, then you have to decide to do math on both sides. If you're deciding to say, I care about my $15,000, it took me X amount of months to save it up, it's precious to me, then you have to do the math on the other side that goes, well, you don't really have that because you owe $14,000
10: on the balance sheet. It's not mathing.
8: Yeah, and so that's just a little something to remember. It's important, guys. Okay, Brian in Sacramento, California. I'm sorry, Brian. How can we help you today? Is it another car question?
11: Hi, Jane. Hi, George. Yes, it is. I want to buy sort of my midlife crisis car.
10: How much is the Mazda Miata going to cost you?
11: Close. It's 12 grand.
10: Okay. Oh. What car is it?
11: I would rather not say because it's very rare, but it's as old as I am, and it's a convertible.
8: Ah.
10: That's fun. All right. And it's only 12K. Do you have the cash to do it?
11: I do.
10: Are you in debt?
11: What bothers me, no, I have no debt other than my mortgage. But I am 54. I have only about 100 grand in retirement savings at this point. And, you know, my mortgage, I'd like to pay off by the time I'm in my mid-60s. I'm currently on track to pay it off by 66.
10: Okay. So you're saying you feel bad blowing 12 grand on a toy when you're behind on retirement.
11: Yeah, I feel self-indulgent and frivolous. It's, you know, it would be fun to have, but yeah, I feel like I need to pay off my mortgage as fast as possible, and I need to build up my retirement as quickly. I'm currently putting 15% every year based on a $185,000 salary into my 401k.
8: Would you trading your existing car for this car, or would this just be another car to add to the garage?
11: This would be another car.
10: Okay. Are you married?
11: Single.
10: Okay. Man, well, here's the thing. I don't think this is going to make or break your chances of retiring, but I do think if you buy this car, I would really hit the accelerator to get your retirement in order, get this house paid off faster, get your income up even further. You're doing really well right now. You just are in, you know, later on in the game. So I'm not mad about it. For you to get this 12K car, you got to be ready for the insurance, the maintenance, mm-hmm. the repairs as well. There's going to be ongoing costs, but again, it's not a make or break.
8: I think it's not a make or break. By the time you retire, your house is going to be paid off. And that money is going to, a lump sum that's earning the right rate of return is going to double every 7 years. So I think that you can be okay.
10: Just be okay working 4 months longer than you would have.
8: There you go.

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0: ABC News, I'm Dave Packer. The White House North Lawn was cleared by Secret Service this evening after the sound of apparent gunshots near the White House. ABC News has reached out to the Secret Service for more information. President Trump today saying a deal to end the three-month war with Iran is, quote, largely negotiated and would include opening the Strait of Hormuz. But two sources tell ABC News that Iran has not yet signed on to the deal. California Governor Gavin Newsom declaring a state of emergency in Orange County. Emergency responders trying to prevent an explosion of chemical tanks. ABC's Jacqueline Lee is in California.
1: Several tanks that are holding thousands of gallons of a chemical. And if one of them blows up, they're concerned about a chain reaction, right? Like this massive explosion, mushroom cloud of chemicals that can result from this.
0: More than 50,000 people have been asked to evacuate the area. Hawaii shaken by a magnitude 6.0 earthquake. Damage reported in multiple homes.
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8: You and I have never met, but I'm willing to bet that there is something you would like to do, but you feel like you can't, that it's too hard, that you don't deserve it. A colleague of mine recently told me about this new book called Brave Shift, 30 Mindset Changes to Transform Your Life. It's written by a woman named Michelle Carrer. Carrer says the one thing most people forget when they set a goal is to attach a reason to it. Having that reason is big, because when you don't want to do something that's necessary to reach your goal, you can go back to your reason to find the motivation you need. 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That will make you more likely to succeed, as will asking for help. 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I'm Dr. Sanjay Gupta, helping you live a better life.
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16: 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Jennifer is in Charleston, South Carolina. 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
4: Hi, how are y'all doing today?
16: Doing great. What's up in your world?
4: All right. So me and my husband got married just over a year ago, and we were living in an apartment, paying rent. We have no debt at all other than just rent.
16: Okay.
4: So we got into some family issues. My husband's parents were supposed to be taking care of my husband's grandparents. If one of them passed away, they were pretty much going to be moving in with them. They got into an argument. They're no longer taking care of his grandpa. So we have now been blessed with the financial burden, I guess, of his grandfather and trying to help him financially because he's unable to on just one income. So we're having a hard time trying to navigate our life moving forward with taking on this big expense. Since we're both 27, we haven't started our family or anything like that, just kind of worried about long term.
16: So let me get this straight. Your in-laws got mad and decided we're not helping him anymore, and they then pushed it over to you guys, the 27-year-olds?
4: Pretty much. So they don't think that he really looked at all of his options. He's living on his own right now. He was going to be moving in with them. But now that they don't want him to move in, they
16: Why?
4: Think that...
16: Why don't they want him to?
4: It was some argument and some old bitterness from something that happened many years ago that now they don't want him to move in now that he's needing to.
16: Got it. And so now you guys are up to bat.
4: Yeah.
16: And you can also say no. What happens if you say no? What do you think the repercussion is?
4: Probably just a hardened relationship, I guess, with Grandpa. I mean,
16: with Grandpa, right.
4: He is alone now, and he's sad. He just lost his wife back in December.
16: Oh, no.
4: So he just wants to be around family.
16: Yeah.
4: And, of course, he could probably find a home to stay in, or he probably would have to get a job again and work to make up. But
16: how old
4: he's
16: is
4: just
16: he?
4: Living in... He's 73. He's in great health condition. He just is loving the retired life. He doesn't want to have to go back to work.
17: Well, he doesn't get an option if he doesn't have money.
4: I mean, true.
17: So, I mean, that's a hard conversation to have with a grown adult and maybe the whole
4: right.
17: family and go, listen, nobody wants to take on the financial burden. We love Grandpa. We need to figure out a plan for him. Let's say he lives another 25 years. Are you
4: right.
17: guys just going to live there and take care of his bills for 25 years and stunt your own growth?
4: I don't want to.
16: No, you don't.
17: No, it's an
16: don't
17: insane
16: to.
17: Thing to be asked of you, and you have every right to say, no, I'm not doing that.
4: Right.
17: And it doesn't mean you don't love Grandpa. It just means you're not going to be a part of this dysfunction and get this slapped onto you to go, well, this is your burden to carry forever. That's what family
4: right.
17: does. Now, if you want to chip in to help Grandpa, that's a discussion you can have and what limited contributions you're going to make per month for whatever amount of time, but... For you to just fund his life forever because he enjoys being retired is insane.
16: Where's right. he living now? Does he have a home that he owns?
4: He does. He still has a mortgage on it. He could probably sell it, but would only make probably a little over $100,000 back in proceeds.
16: Okay.
4: So we have just moved in with him. We told him we can, of course, cover the home things.
16: Oh, you moved in with him?
4: Yeah, we already have.
16: Oh, no. Jennifer, you just yes. made this. You made this the plot twist.
17: Now, one of
16: okay.
17: you has to get evicted. This is awkward.
4: Our lease was ending, and so we didn't want to have to sign a six-month or another year if he was really struggling. And he's not struggling yet.
16: Yeah, I thought you said he was healthy enough to go back to be working and stuff.
4: Right. Without going back to work, he's in like a $2,000 deficit is what he says.
17: Per month.
4: Which really, yes.
17: What are his expenses outside of the mortgage?
4: Frivolous things. He spends too much money on groceries and
16: so it's
4: gas.
16: Not really a deficit. It's a budgeting.
4: Right. He's living above his means for sure.
17: So now we're funding misbehavior.
16: Budget.
17: We're not even just taking care of the elderly. We're just funding his
4: right.
17: lifestyle and whatever he wants to buy. It's going to be on you to fund the deficit. Yeah, even more reason to not sign up for this.
16: Yeah, I think those are
4: right.
16: two different things, and it's worth noting the difference. If you're telling mm-hmm. me that this guy just needs to reallocate funds and then he's got enough to live on his own, That is completely different than saying my grandfather, who is 90 years old, who is suffering from, you know, whatever health things, he cannot work. He has, you know, $1,500 of Social Security and that's it and no, right? Those are different situations. This is not that.
17: How much does he actually bring in a month?
4: A little over 2,000.
17: And what's his mortgage payment?
4: His mortgage is like 792, I think.
16: Okay.
4: He escrows his taxes. He pays out of pocket for insurance.
16: Okay. What about cars? Does he have a car payment?
4: No, both of his cars are paid off, just the insurance. He has two vehicles. Uh-huh. He doesn't want to get rid of one because it's his dream Mustang
16: that
4: he enjoys driving. So the insurance
16: is getting worse for him.
4: High. I know. Gas is expensive. Everything.
17: I think he needs to feel the reality of a situation, which means nobody's going to be funding his misbehavior anymore. If he can't make the payments, if he goes deeply into credit card debt, that's on him. You don't need to try to, like, fund his life so that he doesn't go into debt. If he goes into debt, he's a grown man who can make those decisions, and that's, you know, Capital One's problem if they give a 73-year-old a $10,000 credit card limit.
16: And Jennifer, I want to turn this conversation to you just a little bit because I'm going to tell you, this is you and me we're hanging out right now, okay? Like, you and me, we're best buddies. I'll probably pour you a glass of Chardonnay.
4: Love it.
16: Okay. And I'm going to slide it over to you and ask you, why would you move into Grandpa's house? I wonder, do you also have an ulterior thing here where it's like we can save a little bit of money, we'll split the rent here, we'll split the mortgage, it works out for us. Tell me why you would do that, because I'm looking at this dysfunction going, surely Jennifer wouldn't want to participate in that.
4: Right. So he has offered us a deal-ish. So
16: an offer you can't refuse.
4: Right. So we're already paying rent, so that money's already kind of going down the drain, you know, so we're paying towards the house, which is about what we're paying in rent anyway. So we're not really shelling out more money than we already are.
16: Okay.
4: He has stated that this house that he's in now just isn't going to be a good house long term for all of us.
16: Okay.
4: So he said if we move in and we pretty much agree to take care of him, that when we find the next house, when he sells his house, we'll get whatever whatever money we've put into his house now as we're living there, we'll get back, and then he'll pay the down payment of a new house for
17: this
4: us.
17: Guy should become a politician.
16: But he doesn't have
17: the amount
16: any
17: of
16: money.
17: Lies coming out of his mouth. He should be in Congress right now. Because guess what?
4: Right.
17: He's not going to have any money give you.
4: He's pretty much banking on that he's going to get a good chunk of proceeds from the house sale.
16: But how is he going to take care of himself, though? Because he would need to take those sales, and that would cover, a nursing home or whatever living facility he'd go to, whatever care, heaven forbid, he doesn't need a nurse or someone to take care of him.
17: This is all the money he has to his name. He can't give it to you.
4: Right.
17: And
4: he
17: I would not expect
4: money
17: that.
4: Saved. He's told me in depth how much money he has.
16: I thought you said he only had the $100,000 in the house. What else does he have?
4: Oh, no, I mean, he has savings and stuff like that. I'm just talking about once he sells the house. So he has like
17: $150,000
4: in a savings account, and I think he has $40,000 in another savings account. But he's trying to think how long that's going to last him.
16: Well, and that's the biggest problem because he's 73 and healthy. This could go on for another 25 years, and you could look up and be like, we paid the dadgum house off.
17: Yeah.
16: And then he's like, oh, but I don't, you know, I think that...
17: At a 25 grand deficit, all of his money is gone in like 5 years. So I'm not hitching my wagon to anything this guy's doing, and I'm not trusting anything
16: he says. And
17: you don't need
16: it. You don't need it, Jennifer. You guys can go out and make a life for yourself and buy the house that you want in time. Nothing's on fire. We don't need to make these crazy deals to be successful.
17: I would move out tomorrow and say, love you, Grandpa. We'll visit at Thanksgiving.

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11: You know, I watched a video the other day about kids getting landlines at home. We haven't had a landline in my house in I can't even tell you how long, but seeing these parents about my age being teleported back to their own childhoods, a simpler time before screens, was really powerful. And as for the kids, they sat and had conversations with their grandparents without multitasking or being distracted by a screen. I thought this was a great way to have kids stay in touch with family members and friends without getting sucked into the smartphone era too young. Of course, you need other people close by to hop on board as well if this is something that's going to work. Perhaps most important, I realized, these relics can be a great conversation starter with your children. You can talk about what it really means to be connected in this day and age. Things have changed a lot. I'm Dr. Sanjay Gupta, helping you live a better life.
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13: All right. Laura is in Great Falls, MT, Montana. Okay. Did I get it right, Laura? Is it Montana?
14: Yes.
13: All right. Got to remember those abbreviations from
15: elementary school paid off.
13: Elementary school, I'm telling you. How can we help out today, Laura?
14: Yeah, thank you so much for taking my call. So our question is, should we pause baby step two to have the lead paint on the exterior of our house scraped and redone?
13: Ooh, that's a health hazard, correct? Major?
14: Yes. So our children, two of our children have tested with lead exposure in their blood. It's
13: yes.
14: not like horrible, but...
13: Yes, I'm saying yes.
14: Yeah.
13: How much is it going to cost to get rid of this poison that is on your home?
14: About $10,000.
13: Really? Just to get it out of there?
15: Because you got to repaint the whole thing?
14: Yeah, so the paint is in horrible condition, so the whole house has to be scraped to remove whatever's chipping, and then they have to repaint the whole thing to seal it.
15: Okay. Whew. And you guys are in debt right now. How much debt do you have?
14: We have $23,000 in student loans and $103,000 on our house.
15: Okay. Okay. So just 23 is your consumer debt.
14: Yeah, that's where it gets really hard for us because we had planned that we would be done with that student loan within the next year to year and a half. And so now we're just like, do we wait the year and scrape and do the house later, or do we address this?
15: I would just make minimum payments on those student loans and stack up as much cash as you can to cash flow this whole thing and be done with it.
14: I
15: mean, to me, this is an emergency.
13: If it were my kids, and I'm weird about this kind of stuff too, yes, there's certain things in life that trump getting out of debt for the moment, just for the moment. And this is one of them. Like, health is such a big part of our life. Otherwise, what are we doing it all for? And this, if you don't deal with this, it could cause more bills and health issues down the line.
15: So absolutely, I would pause the debt snowball and just make minimum payments. How fast can you guys cash flow the scraping and repainting?
14: It'll be a few, like 5-6 months.
15: Is there anything you can sell? Can either of you work extra, get side jobs?
14: Because
15: I wouldn't want to be in this house, if I'm telling the truth.
13: I'd
15: be getting out of there until this thing is settled.
14: Yeah. We tried selling it last summer, and we just came up with, like, that would be a horrible financial decision right now.
13: Yeah. No, I would not sell over a $10,000 repair if you wanted to look at it like that.
14: Yeah.
15: Do you have family nearby?
14: Yeah, we do.
13: And then I'm also wondering,
14: none of them that
13: can you break it down? I mean, obviously you want to have the house repainted, but can you do the scraping first? And that's the first thing we do. And then for a while, your house looks, you know, ratchet. And then once you've saved up the other half and kind of break it up so it's not, it's a little bit more bite-sized. Does that make sense?
14: Yeah, that's an interesting thought. We had thought about scraping it ourselves, but then we were concerned that, like, we're exposing ourselves to the lead also.
13: I'm not saying scrape it yourself. I'm just simply saying, how much is it? Because my guess is it's probably, I don't know, but it might be more expensive to repaint than to just chip off or scrape off the bad paint. So I'd want separate estimates. And just how much is it to get rid of the paint that's on the house? You might find that that's $3,000 or $4,000.
15: Have you got some bids on that?
14: We just got a bid for, like, the whole thing.
15: Mm-hmm. So I would check and see if you can get different bids, and maybe you can find someone to scrape for $3,000 and paint for $4,000. Well, now you just save $3,000 on the project.
14: Gotcha.
15: Yeah. So I would be doing some homework to get that price down as I stack up cash as fast as possible. I mean, I'd be flipping things on Facebook Marketplace
13: to try to create
15: some cash. Like, this is an emergency. Imagine your child needed an emergency procedure or medicine and you had to come up with $10,000 to get it. That's the level of urgency I would personally have for my family.
13: Yeah, I agree. I would do the same thing. And there are certain things, guys, and we can do a better job of letting you know that, because no one goes harder in the paint on debt than us. We want you to, you know, move hell and high water to get out of debt. We want you to sacrifice to win. All of that is so important. But we can't let that stop us from doing the things in the moment that really do require our attention. Obviously, anything regarding health, we're the first ones to tell you if there's a medical emergency, if somebody's having a baby, you need to pause. We're the first ones to tell you if somebody loses a job, if somebody goes into the hospital, you need to pause. And there's other things that need to happen while you're paying off debt. Like, you need to have the right insurance. You need to have life insurance. You need to be paying for a will. Like, there are certain things that it's okay to do while you're doing baby step two, paying off the debt. And you should feel no shame about it.
15: Yeah, you're not a failure because it took you 6 months longer to pay off the student loans.
13: No, life.
15: We're still going to cheer you on.
13: Life be lifin', as they say. All right, Andy, Detroit, Michigan, on the line. Andy, what's up?
16: Hi. I'm calling on behalf of my son and daughter-in-law. They bought a money pit house, and they thought elbow grease would be enough, but it's not. They live paycheck to paycheck and can't fix things. And now they recently had an emergency flood that made the situation worse. They've been displaced into a hotel. and now there's talk about it possibly being condemned.
15: Oh gosh.
13: Is insurance paying? Was the flood something like where the water pipes burst, or was it like it rained a lot and flood and water came in the house? Like, what was the nature of the flood?
16: The recent thing that happened was a pipe burst and it caused this whole thing to start. But they've had floods from rain in the past that caused fire damage. So insurance is possibly going to cover some of this, but they're finding a lot that was already wrong with it. So insurance is probably not going to cover a lot of things have been wrong for many years.
13: Yeah.
16: They're finding asbestos in the ceiling, old wiring that has cloth coverings. And
13: did they not get an inspection? They didn't get an inspection when they purchased the house?
16: They did. They did, yes.
15: And they found none of this. They thought this house is perfect.
13: How long ago? How long have they had the house?
16: It's been about a few years, I believe.
13: Like a few years, like two, or a few years, like eight?
16: I think it's been, I want to say 3 years.
13: Okay, three years. Okay. So what are you, tell us why you're calling.
16: I'm calling because I want to advise them. They come to me for advice, and I want to do it right.
13: Whew.
16: I'm wondering if a short sale is what's going to be needed, because I don't see, if insurance will cover this, then everything will be fine. They can work their way out of this. But if insurance won't cover this and the house is not livable, I'm afraid for them. I mean, I'm willing, my husband and I are willing to take him into our house and do whatever it takes.
13: But I just want
16: to have the right advice for them financially, and I don't want to goof that up. So.
13: Are they panicking? And I'm not saying your panic is misplaced, but are they panicking as much as you are? Or are they like, we're fine?
16: They're panicking more so. And when I talk to them, I show a lot different side.
13: Right. You're like cool
16: I'm
13: and calm.
16: I'm behind the scenes and trying not to show.
13: Yeah. Okay. Do you know the numbers around the house? Do you know what they paid for it?
16: I believe it was like around $130,000. Okay. And it's just a little, you know, 800 to 900 square foot house. But with the way the market was when they bought it, this was all they could get.
13: Yeah. And if they just put it for sale as is, hoping a flipper will take it, do you think that, what do you think reasonably, I mean, I don't know if you've done any research, reasonably, what do you think they could get as is?
16: I don't know. I have not done that research, but I know they would lose because they haven't had a chance to pay off very much of this.
15: Yeah, what's left on their mortgage?
16: Up now. Pardon me?
15: What's left on their mortgage?
16: That I don't know. I don't know specific numbers here because I try not to get too much in their business. I'm the mother-in-law.
13: Yeah.
16: So I'm trying to give advice while not being too much in their business.
13: Listen, I'm kind of glad that you don't know the numbers. That makes me know that there's boundaries, which is great.
15: Have they asked for help?
16: They ask for advice. They don't usually ask for financial help.
15: Okay.
16: But they ask for advice.
15: That's fine. Well, on the advice front, what I would be doing is helping them navigate this insurance landscape, because that's complicated and it's a headache, and you think you got one denial, so you give up. I would encourage them to appeal it, get a public adjuster, do all the research necessary, because this insurance thing is the make or break if they're going to be able to get out of this unscathed or not. And worst case, there might be an as-is cash buyer situation, and they might be on the hook for the difference. And that's a real problem for them. So I would do everything in my power to guide them through that insurance process and get this thing covered.

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2: From ABC News, I'm Dave Packer. Apparent gunshots fired near the White House this evening. The North Lawn cleared by Secret Service. ABC's Selena Wang was filing a report there when it happened.
3: The deal is close, only for the two sides to remain far apart.
2: Members of the press on the North Lawn were sent to shelter in the briefing room. President Trump staying at the White House this weekend, where today the president said a deal to end the three-month war with Iran is, quote, largely negotiated and would include opening the Strait of Hormuz. But two sources tell ABC News that Iran has not signed on to that deal yet. Secretary of State Marco Rubio with India's Prime Minister Modi earlier today about negotiations with Iran.
4: There is a chance that whether it's later today, tomorrow, in a couple days, we may have something to say, but this issue needs to be solved, as the president has said, one way or the other.
2: In Orange County, California, fears of a potential chemical catastrophe. Emergency responders trying to prevent an explosion of chemical tanks. One of them is leaking. ABC's Jacqueline Lee.
5: Initially, authorities actually thought the situation was somewhat under control, in the sense that the tank that was leaking the chemical, the temperature was lower. Now, we just found out, they discovered that the temperature has been climbing hour by hour. So what they're trying to do is they want to prevent it from getting so hot that it explodes.
2: The governor declaring a state of emergency in Orange County. More than 50,000 people have been asked to evacuate the area. The World Health Organization sounding the alarm, calling the growing Ebola outbreak in Central Africa deeply worrisome.
6: There are now nearly 750 suspected cases, including 177 suspected deaths in the Democratic Republic of Congo. The UN Health Agency upgrading its risk assessment for the spread in the country to very high.
2: ABC's Alex Perchet. A 6.0 magnitude earthquake rocking Hawaii's Big Island Friday night. Thousands of people reported feeling the shaking, and some also saying their homes were damaged. You're listening to ABC News.
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2: In capital Belgrade, a huge anti-government rally turned violent after some protesters clashed with riot police. We're hearing tens of thousands showed up in protest of the country's president, Aleksandar Vučić. Many fear Vučić's relationships with Russia and China will hurt the Balkan countries' chances of becoming an EU member and could cost them 1.5 billion euros of European Union funding. The next generation of weight loss drugs could be available as soon as next year. Retatrutide is showing promising results. That's according to new research published this week. Yuri Benajad from the ABC News Medical Unit.
9: Doctors are already concerned that some Americans are turning to knockoff versions in China, and that means they're unregulated. This could increase the risk of potentially the drugs being tainted, and that could lead to infection or even overdose. Now, these GLP-1 medications have shown not only to benefit weight loss, but also other health benefits. We're talking about things like heart disease and kidney disease, as well as sleep apnea. If this drug does gain approval, it would be in the coming years and would be especially beneficial to the heaviest patients, especially if they don't want to get surgery.
2: New details on the death of NASCAR legend Kyle Busch. The driver's family releasing a statement saying that he died from severe pneumonia that progressed into sepsis. The 41-year-old's sudden passing Thursday, coming a day after he passed out in a racing simulator. Busch's death leaving the racing world in shock. He had been scheduled to drive in tomorrow's Coca-Cola 600 at Charlotte Motor Speedway. Dave Packer, ABC News.
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0: Welcome back to the Ramsey Show here in the Fair Ones Credit Union studio. We're headed back to the phone lines where George and I find Mark in Albany, New York. Mark, how can we help out today?
1: Hi, how are you?
0: Doing great. What's up?
1: So I was just wondering, is it ever okay to use or deplete your emergency fund to avoid taking a loan when you're making a big purchase?
0: Is the big purchase an emergency? Something that is urgent? Something that is completely necessary? And something that is like time
2: unexpected.
0: Factor? Yeah, unexpected?
1: No, it's something that's sort of been expected. It's for a car because my current one is getting a little too expensive to maintain. And although safety isn't yet a concern, it's slowly getting to that point.
2: So does the car need repairs? What do you mean expensive?
1: So I have to repair the mileage is suffering from a damaged catalytic converter and a couple other things. And it's also just losing value. I know that shouldn't be my primary concern, but I'm just...
2: Is there a loan on it?
1: No, there is no loan. It's paid off.
2: Okay. And what kind of car are you looking to get? How much is that going to cost you?
1: It would be about $30,000.
2: And would you be selling the current car?
1: Yeah, I'd be trading it in most likely.
2: So you trade it in and pay cash for this next car?
1: Yes, yes.
2: Okay.
1: If I did not use the emergency fund, then I would be taking out a loan for about half that amount.
0: What's the trade-in amount that you think you're going to get for the existing vehicle if you don't put the repairs in?
1: I might get $3,000 or $4,000.
0: Oh, okay.
2: Not much. All right. How much is in the emergency fund?
1: Right now I believe it's $11,000 or $12,000.
2: Okay. So you don't even have the money to even buy this car. It's not like you have $30,000 sitting in the emergency fund ready to buy that car.
0: Yeah, where's the other money coming from?
1: Well, I have 11 in the emergency fund, and I've been saving up in a new car fund. I have about 16 or 17 in the new car fund.
2: Great.
0: So why can't we just spend 16 or 17 since you have a new car fund that you've saved for? You can get a great car for $17,000.
1: I suppose I could. It's just I found what I've really liked, and
2: ding.
1: I admit I am a bit. Pardon me?
2: I was just saying, ding, ding, ding, we have a winner. You got to the bottom of this, which is I saw it and I want it, and it looks fancier than the $17,000 version.
0: Uh-huh.
2: What kind of car is this?
1: It's used, so it's not a new car. Don't worry about that. It's a 2023 Q5.
2: Oh, I thought we didn't want to get into expensive cars with expensive maintenance and expensive insurance and premium gas.
1: That is true, yes.
0: But we are. This is different. Okay, so I mean, my answer here is very cut and dry, and we can get into the whys about it, but I think that you did something very intentional, which you said, I'm going to need a new car soon. Therefore, it's not really an emergency because you saw it was coming and you started saving money, which I applaud you. That's exactly what you should be doing. And you saved up a pretty penny. You saved up $17,000. Nothing stops you today from saying, I'm going to buy a $17,000 car today, and I'm going to continue to save towards that car fund so that maybe next year or at the appropriate time, I can add another $17,000 to it, and then I can come up and get my, what is it, IQ? What is it called?
2: The Q5, the Audi. So I'm curious, can you do these repairs now and ride this car for another 6 months to a year while you save up another $13,000?
1: For another 6 months, I'd probably be able to save about $7,000.
2: Okay, so that puts us at about 24?
1: Yeah, just about.
2: All right, I mean, I'm looking at them online right now. I'm looking at some 2023 Q5 sitting at $23,000. So I think it's possible to do some research and negotiate and find the right one for the price. And maybe it's 8 months. Okay, then we'll have $25,000. And so it's up to you, the timeline. But the goal is don't use the emergency fund except for emergencies and save up and pay cash for this car and don't let them talk you. Because here's what's going to happen. You're going to step onto that lot and they're going to say, well, do you want to just see the 2026 model? I mean, we can get you in for whatever payment you want. I mean, well, we can work with you.
0: Sneaky.
1: So I already know the worst thing you can do is say, I want my monthly payment to be this, because they're going to sneak in all kinds of stuff.
0: Well, we're not even talking about monthly payments.
2: Even just, they're going to try to get you into a fancier car that gives them a higher commission, talking with extended warranty. I mean, I just played this game. They put LoJack on a Tesla, which already can find itself, Jade. They put LoJack on there as a little extra.
0: To try to add a little something.
2: You can't take that off.
0: I do feel like, though, when you go to the car dealership and you've done your research online and you're just like, I'm here to pick up the car, like I'm here to get that car, I feel like there's less of that. You allow for less of that kind of inviting in of the sales guy. It's just, I did my research. Do you have the car ready? Here it is. Great. Okay. Can you move on the price?
2: Well,
0: yes,
2: then you
0: got
2: to go to the finance office to talk to that guy, no matter how you're paying. And then he talks you. He wants to get you into the warranty and the paint protection package.
0: That's true.
2: It's exhausting.
0: Yeah,
2: it's such a silly game.
0: I'll be honest. So Sam and I just upgraded vehicles a couple of 2 weeks ago for him. And it was the best experience ever. I should give the guy a shout out. But yeah, looked online. This is the one we want. We called ahead of time. We said, hey, this is the car we're looking at. He goes, great. I'll have it ready by the time you pull up. This is the Toyota in Columbia. He goes, we'll have it ready when we pull up. We pulled up. It was right there. He goes, you guys just want to drive it? He handed us the keys. He was like, I don't need to go with you. I trust you. Just like that.
2: Wow.
0: So we go test drive the car by ourselves, come back. He's like, how are you wanting to pay for this? And I said, let's decide the price first, and then we'll decide. Me being sneaky.
2: Yep.
0: He goes, all right. And he goes, well, what are you hoping to pay? And I said, here's what we're hoping. And he goes, okay. I said, if you can do that deal, I said, we'll walk away with the car today. He comes back. He goes, I think I can get there. I said, all right, we're paying cash. That was that on that.
2: And that's it.
0: That

0: That's amazing.
1: And it was less than an hour, can I just say?
0: It's not an interrogation. It's like a timeshare presentation. You're there for 3.5 hours to drink some Keurig coffee.
1: And you don't even walk out with what you wanted.
0: No.
1: That's the worst part. All right, George.
0: Well, I hope we help Mark. The key is it's not an emergency, and thank you for at least admitting it's just a shiny new thing and you want it, and so now you can look at your piece of crap car and go, well, the catalytic converter's out. It's going to be a safety issue. And you go, just say it. You want a nice new car, at least new to you. And it's okay. Just make sure everything, all the things with wheels and motors don't add up to more than half your annual income.
1: That's right.
0: And go, there's some opportunity cost here. And if you're willing to take on the cost of ownership and maintenance and premium gas, which right now,
1: Ooh-wee. That
0: hurts.
1: Yes, it does.
0: Then go for it. Put it in the budget.
1: Yeah, you got to know the difference between an emergency, guys. We hit it earlier. It's got to be urgent, necessary, boy, and unexpected.

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9: Sometimes you can tell a lot about what someone wants to do offline by looking at what they do online. Let me tell you about Pinterest's first parenting trend report. Pinterest is a huge platform. They have 600 million monthly users, 80 billion searches per month. The report found a shift from the iPad kid era.

0: era to now, when parents are actually more interested in real-world adventures and hands-on activities. 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One psychologist we spoke to said he sees this as a reflection of parents' desire to build core capacities in their children. Resilience, curiosity, self-regulation, empathy. These things don't grow automatically, but are built through lived experience. I'm Dr. Sanjay Gupta, helping you live a better life.
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3: Today's question comes from Carly in South Dakota. We're debt-free with our fully funded emergency fund, so I'm creating sinking funds for newer cars and house projects. I'm guessing that the sinking funds can't be cash in envelopes, so do I need to open separate savings accounts or separate checking accounts for each goal? What is the best way to create a sinking fund where I can put my money aside and not touch it for those expenses? These are great questions to be asking.
2: It. Yeah, very good.
3: Okay, so let's start with the first question. She's saying, okay, it's not going to be cash in envelopes. Do I need separate savings accounts?
2: You could.
3: I think it's helpful.
2: Yeah.
3: And what's cool is, so we have our partner Fairwinds. We're in the Fairwinds studio.
2: Ah, yes.
3: And what's really cool is they created this just for our fans. You can have up to 10 different savings accounts that are earmarked for different things.
2: Wow.
3: Within
2: okay.
3: their high yield savings. So that's what I would do personally is have a car fund, because these are big mm-hmm. ticket items.
2: Yeah.
3: If it's little stuff, you don't need it all in separate savings. That gets complicated.
2: Uh-huh.
3: But a big house project or a car, I would label it car.
2: Mm-hmm.
3: Otherwise, your emergency fund gets convoluted.
2: They're actually different accounts, or are they like bucketed?
3: Yeah, they're bucketed in there. So
2: okay.
3: you can actually move money around between them.
2: Oh, wow. That's nice. That's very convenient.
3: So that's one feature. And the sinking fund part, you can set that up in every dollar
2: mm-hmm.
3: to actually mark it as a fund. And, you know, if it's, let's say, $1,200 for the year is what you need.
2: Yep.
3: You can set a sinking fund for $100 a month in every dollar.
2: Perfect. I love that. And that's just one of the ways that every dollar really helps you have a functioning budget, doing the things that you want to do. I always say a good budget is detailed, realistic, and fixable. And that's what you can do. The budget's very flexible. You can add the line items in there. You connect your bank. I'm a pro Bank Connect. You can track
3: yes.
2: your transactions. You can set goals. All of those things you can do within every dollar. And you can manage your sinking funds. I love that. All right.
3: So great.
2: Mary's in Denver, Colorado. Mary, how can we help out today?
4: Hi, my question is, I am married, and we're having kind of a dispute on retirement. I contribute a lot to my retirement account, and my husband contributes nothing, just Social Security. So I'm asking your advice on how to address this issue.
2: So how old are you guys?
4: I'm 37 and my husband is 39.
2: Okay. And when you say his goal is we'll just live off Social Security, is that what I hear you saying?
4: Correct.
2: It's
4: worked for his parents and he believes that that's all he needs.
2: Okay. Are you guys out of debt?
4: We are. We're on baby step 4.
2: Okay, so just to frame up this conversation, and then we're going to go to town on this. So let's mm-hmm. talk about Social Security for a brief moment, because he's not the only person in the world who has had that plan. But the truth is, uh-huh. Social Security is only going to replace about 40% of your income. And that's if it's still
3: yeah, I mean,
2: existent.
3: The trust fund is going to be depleted by, I think, 2032 or something, and that's going to lower the benefits by probably 23% or so.
2: Yeah.
3: And the average payment mm-hmm. right now for Social Security is like $2,000.
2: Yeah, $18,000 to $2,000, which is
3: you guys
2: really
3: factor
2: nothing.
3: In inflation. Imagine 30 years from now how much $2,000 is going to get you.
4: Yeah.
3: So
4: not
3: I
4: much.
3: Think some of it is the actual facts, and it may need to come from someone else. You guys might need to sit down with a financial advisor, a SmartVestor Pro, and have them walk him through the reality of the situation and what could be. So sure, could you get by off of Social Security? Ask people who are doing it. It's a sad reality.
2: That's usually the calls that we get when people call in and their parents or their grandparents, if, quote, all they have is Social Security, then the rest of the family, the younger members of the family, are on the hook or feel like they're on the hook to help that person survive. And that is certainly not the position you want. I think Social Security is fine as supplement, you know, as a supplemental piece of your retirement, but it should not be the main piece. Okay, we've made that argument. So let's talk about the convincing part. So you're investing. How much are you doing, the 15% or?
4: Correct. Yeah, I do 15%, and I make significantly a lot more than my husband. And I also work full-time, and he works kind of part-time.
3: Why is that?
4: So that's my issue is... well, he works for his dad, and his dad owns a concrete company, and his dad is getting to, in my opinion, needs to retire, and the business is just not going to really go anywhere.
2: What's he earn working part-time there? What's he earn working part-time there?
4: He makes about $40,000 a year.
2: And what do you earn?
4: I make about $155,000.
2: Yep. Do you, and you, if you don't want to answer this, you don't have to, but do you feel like because your income is so solid that he kind of feels like he can coast and doesn't really need to do much?
4: Yeah, I do. He also has three kids. I'm a stepmom to three kids, and I have none of my own.
2: Okay.
4: So my concern, I guess, long term is, in my family, we have a lot of inheritance coming down the line here, and I want to protect myself. And if I have a child of my own, you know, we're trying, but it's not working. And so I'm saying if I have a child of my own, I want to be able to pass down my family's inheritance to my child. And I also want to, you know, I just want to protect myself. I'm not saying, like, we're headed for like a divorce, but I just in some way feel like I'm being taken advantage of, and I just don't know how to navigate it.
2: Well, you're seeing some red flags and you don't want to ignore them. And I think that that's very smart and scary. It's scary to not put your, you know, bury your face in the ground. You're trying to be alert and see what's going on. And I applaud you for that.
3: Have you actually shared your why behind all of this? Not asking him why is he not contributing, but saying, here's why I'm scared. Here's why I'm contributing. I have a fear of not being prepared. I want to leave an inheritance to our children and their children. I want freedom in retirement. I want to be able to travel. I don't want financial stress. Does he care about any of that if you shared it with him?
4: Yeah, I've shared it with him. And I before we even got married, I shared with him my retirement dreams. I want to have multiple homes in different states. I want to be able to travel.
2: Yeah.
4: I want to see my family. I've shared all of that before we even got married because it was a concern of mine. And I've just worked very hard in my career. I've earned, you know, where I'm at. And
2: what's his response?
4: He says that he's just content being at home, being around his children. I think that over the years, his dreams have kind of changed compared to mine.
2: Has he given up, or is it that truly what he wants? He just wants to be a stay-at-home dad. Like, which do you think it is, honestly?
4: I think it's a little bit of both. I think that he doesn't. I think honestly, he feels a little defeated. The fact that I make so much more money and that I'm already so far ahead of my retirement. And when I say I want to travel and I want to see my family, I have a large family. He has a very small family. I want to go. Okay. Golf and do all these things. He's very content being at home. It's just like
2: very different.
4: Kind of changed. Yes.
3: It sounds like you guys were never aligned on any of these like values and goals. It was just sort of like, well, we're different. It'll be fine. But now, I mean, there's a chasm that's growing between you guys. As you are very driven, you're ambitious, you have certain goals and dreams, and he's gone, that's not for me. And the truth is he doesn't care about those for you.
2: How long have you been married?
4: Right. We've been married 5 years, and I think that the things have changed. We've been together almost 9, and his children have grown up. They're now 2018, and we have an 11-year-old, and the 20-year-old has a baby, and I think things, as the children have gotten older, things, priorities have become more of, I want to be around my grandchildren, I want to be around my children, and less about traveling and doing all those things, but I feel free to do that because I don't have a child myself.
2: I'll be honest with you, Mary, this sounds like something that can only be solved in a counselor's office.
3: This is a marriage problem far more than a financial problem. And I hope you guys can figure it out and align on some vision for your future.

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0: ABC News, I'm Dave Packer. Reports of dozens of shots fired near the White House this evening. Reporters on the North Lawn told to sprint into the press briefing room. ABC senior White House correspondent Selena Wang was outside preparing for a live shot.
1: So we were actually taping, getting ready for world news from the White House North Lawn when suddenly we heard what sounded like gunshots near the White House, dozens of them. We immediately got down, that we heard yelling for us to evacuate into the White House briefing room.
0: A lockdown at the White House has been lifted. President Trump was in the building at the time, spending the holiday weekend in Washington. As a major chemical leak in Orange County, California is threatening to create an environmental disaster or even a massive explosion, more than 50,000 people have been asked to evacuate the area. Officials attempting to prevent a chemical tank explosion, which could morph into a massive fireball, and that could trigger a chain reaction. They're trying to cool that tank, but...
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11: So-called superagers, they are an enviable segment of the population. People who are older than 80, whose brains function like someone a fraction of their age. It's true, a lot of these people have genetics on their side, but more and more research is bearing out the idea that people who practice good brain health also slow their cognitive decline. Dr. Richard Isaacson, a pioneer in the Alzheimer's space, told us that, quote, his studies have found lifestyle changes including diet, exercise, reducing stress and optimizing sleep, along with managing vascular risk factors with certain medications, can actually help grow brain areas and also reduce telltale signs of Alzheimer's, such as tau tangles and amyloid plaques. What else helps? Staying social, surrounding yourself with family and friends, and maybe even volunteering for a real sense of purpose. I'm Dr. Sanjay Gupta, helping you live a better life.
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14: 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Remember, the sale ends Monday. All right. We've got, not bad. We got Grace, who's in Dayton, Ohio. Hey, Grace. How can George and I help today?
15: Hi there. Good afternoon. So my question is regarding whether I should use my home equity to pay for college. I am a single mom to two teenagers, ages 14 and 16. Do you recommend a HELOC for this type of situation? I owe $96,000 on the home, and I have roughly $200,000 in equity.
14: Oh, boy. Okay. So let me start with the empathy, which is I love that you're thinking about ways to for your kids not to go into debt. I love that you're thinking about ways to pay for college that doesn't put the debt burden on them. However, putting it on you and your home and your place of safety and security is something that I would never, ever, ever recommend. And the reason is...
15: Okay.
13: Yeah, that HELOC is like a credit card attached to your house. So you're going backwards. Now you've got a variable interest rate while putting you at risk for foreclosure if you miss payments. So you're trading this unsecured education debt for secured debt attached to your house.
14: Mm-hmm. And let's let's unpack that just a little bit more because I think it could be helpful for you and anybody listening. Guys, when you bought a house, you weren't thinking to yourself, oh, if I buy this house, it would make a very good credit card for me. You bought the house thinking this is a way that I can build wealth. This is a way that I can have security. This is a place of, do you see what I'm saying? Financial security and emotional security.
13: You're like resetting the clock on when you can retire now.
14: Yeah.
13: Which puts you at risk of you becoming a burden to your kids.
14: Mm-hmm.
13: So I want them to go to school debt-free, but let's make a plan to take debt off the table and go, okay, what are all the ways, all the levers we can pull that don't involve debt? And that might mean they're going to work part-time. It might mean they're going to go to a two-year community college to knock out their prereqs. Maybe you can save in a 529 plan.
14: How old are they? Are they ready to go right now?
15: They're 14 and 16.
14: Okay. So there's a little bit of time.
13: Have there been conversations about college plans and what they might want to do? Because they're still young enough that they don't know.
15: Yeah, they do know they would love to go to a four-year school. So I'm just trying to figure out how I can potentially make that work for them.
13: And is that, do they want to stay in state? Because I would start to set some boundaries on, hey, guess what? School costs this much money. It's going to be $200,000 for you to go out of state to this quote-unquote dream school or quote name brand school. Or you can go to the school down the road for $5,000 a semester. So you can start to help them understand the math on this.
15: Yes, I'm with you. And I think they're very willing to go to a reasonable in-state school.
14: Good.
15: I'm just not even sure I can afford that lower cost route.
13: But you're not factoring in if they get scholarships, grants, and that's where the pressure's on to do really well in school, get really good, you know, grades on those SATs and maybe there's even athletic scholarships. I don't know what they're into, but I would be looking at every scholarship and grant possible, you saving up as much as you can in a college savings account, like a 529 plan, and having them choose an affordable school and possibly working part-time and even working now to start saving up for that.
14: Doing community college on that first, on those first gen eds is going to save you a ton. A ton. I wish I had done it if I had been able to. So that plus what George is saying, I mean, that's exactly how people do it. People call in all the time who paid cash for college, and that's the way they do it. And I would say to George's point, don't be afraid to have, let them have some skin in the game, you know. This is the point, especially for the 16-year-old, applying for scholarships and creating an environment where they can be accepted for those scholarships. That ought to be their full-time job, you know, also while they're working at a supermarket or McDonald's or wherever else they're working. So them having skin in the game, I think, is actually really, really healthy for their college relationship because they'll value it more.
15: Okay, I like that.
14: Yeah.
13: And if you wanted some help with the conversation, you can go watch Borrowed Future. It's a free documentary we created. It's on our YouTube channel. Just search Borrowed Future. And that will cause them to be asking questions. And it will likely scare them away from going into debt for college. And so that way we can do the work for you. Mm-hmm. I also talk about this in my book, Breaking Free from Broke. I have a whole chapter on student loans and at the end, how to go to college debt-free. That's the goal, because I don't want to set you back in retirement and you just take on the burden and go, well, at least the kids went to school debt-free. Now I'm shackled to debt for the next 20 years.
14: Yeah, and I mean, we see that not just with HELOCs, Grace, but even with folks doing Parent Plus loans. It's just, it really is, I think what it is parent guilt, in this case, mom guilt, where it's like, I don't want to be the reason that they go into debt. Mm.
13: Or I didn't do a good enough job.
14: Yes.
13: And it reflects on me as a parent.
14: And the truth is, I've said this before and I'll say it again. The ability to pay for college is a privilege, both for the parent and for the child. If you're, there's plenty of people who meet us on down the line. Their kids have already gone to school and they didn't find Ramsey Solutions in time to kind of create that pathway. And that's okay. Like, we're all learning, we're all making mistakes, but I will say the most important thing that you can do, even more so than paying for the college, is just starting to have the conversation very early and very often on what the expectations are.
13: Yeah.
14: So if you're just saying, hey, this is what my parents did for me. They said, there is no college fund. We don't have the 529. If you want to go to college, you either need to be very smart or very good at sports. And they said that straight up. And I was like, okay, got it. Let me work on this. Yes. And kids, I think, I hate to say the word kids, teenagers, I think they're responsive to that, especially if it's the household that you brought them up in, which is, hey, we're responsible for ourselves and, you know, we're self-starters and that sort of thing. So
13: I was just at a local high school in Columbia, Tennessee, and we just released this video on my YouTube channel. I asked high schoolers money questions they weren't ready for.
14: Oh.
13: And it was shocking to me, Jade, that I was the first person to be asking them questions like, hey, what do you want to do after high school? Okay, what's that going to cost you? Well, do you plan on taking student loans?
14: Yeah.
13: How much student loans how much debt would you be willing to go into to get this degree?
14: And what was it crazy what they were saying?
13: Oh, the funniest one was this girl wanted to be, she said, I want to stay at home. I went, that's sweet. You want to have kids? No, she said, no, I don't want kids. I said, you want to be a stay-at-home wife? I said, how will you spend your time? She said, shopping.
14: Oh.
13: And I said, I wish you the best of luck with this plan. And God bless the man who signs up for that.
14: Oh, boy.
13: But a lot of the kids were just sort of like, well, college is the next step because I was told it's the next step.
14: Mm-hmm.
13: I don't really have a game plan. I hope I have a job on the other side that pays me enough to knock out my student loans and whatever other debt I have. And so it was a good reminder that parents need to be having these conversations early and often. It should not be a YouTuber like me asking your kid for the first time at 16 or 17.
14: Very good point.
13: How they're going to pay for college, what's the game plan, why are they going? Because you heard her say, well, they just want to go to a four-year school. Well, why?
14: Because
13: their friends are going?
14: Yeah, exactly.
13: Because the football team is great?
14: Exactly.
13: That's the real reason kids are going. The brochures, they don't talk about how great the library is and the quality of education. They're showing you the water slides, the cafeteria, the football team, how exciting it's going to be. That's how they market these things to get you to spend what you spend.
14: I also think another driver is just like the freedom. The way I get freedom is I go to college. Like, I have to go away. Then I can have a dorm room.
13: And the further I go away, the better. And also the more expensive.
14: Yeah. So true, George. Yeah. Having these conversations, so, so important. And again, if you're able to do a 529 and fund your kids' college, that's amazing. What a privilege. That's fabulous. Good for you. Good for them. But if you're not able to, that's also okay. As long as you're having these conversations, as long as you take debt off the table, totally fine to tell your kid, hey, you're going to work for this. I'm going to work for this, and you are too, and you're going to work more.
13: Right. And they may not thank you now, but I promise you, when they're in their 20s and they look at all their friends with student loan debt, they're going to go, Mom, thank you.
14: Amen.
13: Dad, thank you for allowing me to avoid student loans.

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8: You know, one of the weirder things I've seen on social media lately is parents feeding their babies butter, like whole sticks of butter. They swear that it helps them feel fuller after meals and get a good night's sleep, among other things. There's actually something to this. You know, butter is full of fat, which a rapidly growing infant needs, but eating butter all the time results in, quote, boxing out other important nutrients they need as well. Spokesperson for the Academy of Nutrition and Dietetics told us she recommends half a teaspoon to a teaspoon melted and then added to a puree. Or as they get older, you can drizzle oil or melted butter over cooked vegetables, she told us. We never say just give butter by itself, and it's not the only source of fat she would recommend. Avocados, hummus, fish, they are great sources of fat as well. And also great foods to introduce. I'm Dr. Sanjay Gupta, helping you live a better life.
9: Particular professionals at Lafco Contracting.
10: Well, we're coming to the end of the line, so that means one thing, scripture and quote of the day, George.
11: Can't miss it.
10: Galatians chapter 6, verse 4 through 5 says, each one should test their own actions. Then they can take pride in themselves alone without comparing themselves to someone else. For each one should carry their own load.
11: It underline really said, that. Check yourself before you wreck yourself.
10: You best check yourself before you wreck yourself. All right, Mark Twain, not Dr. Dre, said, a man cannot be comfortable without his own approval.
11: I'll chew on that.
10: I'll chew on that a little bit. Come on, Mark Twain. We were just on Dr. Dre, and here you come. All right.
11: The Dre of his time, some say.
10: Some say. All right. Wow, that really makes me want to laugh. Alex from Los Angeles is on the line. What's going on, Alex?
12: Hi, guys. Thank you for the Dr. Dre shout out. Los Angeles,
11: He's a real one.
12: So I had a question basically for how do the baby steps involve a newborn baby that we had with my partner? And with those baby steps, what are the deciding factors that decide who moves in with who? Is it who makes the most money? Is it who's closer to work? Is it who has the most family around? How does that all tie in together?
10: Well, they're definitely all factors.
11: A coin toss or a thumb war would be my favorite options.
12: Oh, man.
13: Are you guys getting married? Or tell us about the nature of the relationship.
12: That is in the upcoming future. I'm getting married together, of course, having a strong family foundation to begin with. So, okay. Again, yeah, that's in the line. And then just making sure that I do the best that I can for my family, whether it's saving the most money, whether it's, you know, moving into the cheapest city. I just want to see what guidelines are there for the baby steps and, you know, creating a family.
13: Well, are you and your partner in different cities? You've mentioned that a couple of times.
12: We are in different cities, yes.
13: Where are you and where is she?
12: It's about a 40-minute commute from both cities.
13: Okay.
12: Yeah.
13: We'll keep that confidential. I want to get to your question, and I don't want to sidetrack it, but I'm kind of like, why not just get married? Like, solidify it. The baby's here. There's no question you're going to be living together and starting a family together. I think, George, that would be top on my list first, and then I'd be looking at spots.
11: We can have the party later, but why not? If we're doing this thing, we're in this together for life with this new baby, why not just go down to the courthouse, get the marriage certificate, and have some protections in place for both of you?
12: Definitely. I feel like that would definitely make the household stronger, income as well. You know, we can, you know, get combined incomes and get our goals going, get the baby steps knocked out. But
13: it's more secure for both of you.
12: Yeah, definitely. She's not really into this, like, mindset, like saving money and, you know, building a good foundation. So I guess that's kind of
11: what is she into
12: coming with me? Like working, going home, buying stuff, jewelry, things like that.
13: Got it. Okay.
11: Are you the saver? How much money do you have?
12: Yeah, I'd say so. About a couple, 15 to 20.
11: And do you have any debt?
12: Yes, I do. I'm working on paying that off. Yes.
13: Okay. How much?
12: It's about 20 in total. So, yeah.
13: What's she have? Do you know?
12: I don't know. That's kind of, you know, on her side of the court. We haven't been as vocal financially, but she does know that I have this mindset of getting towards that end of the baby steps. But again, I don't want to scare her away and be like, man, if I move in with him.
11: Can we be real, Alex? You guys made a baby together. I think it's time to get real with each other.
13: Well, how new is the newborn? How young is this baby?
12: 1 month. 1 month.
13: I will say this. Come at me in the comments. But if you have this conversation with a 1 month old and she's still riding high on hormones and whatever, it may not end well for you tonight. So I might spend the next 1 to 2 months and gather my information and journal and think through what it is that I want to say and kind of you do some self-preparation, give her some time to kind of adjust to life, then have the conversation, ease into it.
11: Postpartum is real.
13: It's a real thing. You're talking to somebody who was crazy. So,
11: was she working before?
12: She was, but she's been off leave ever since. So about a month with no work. I went back to work 2 weeks after she was born.
11: So how is she covering her bills and the baby right now?
12: Through her savings that she has. She did tell me she has a little bit saved, and she also has family leave. So I don't think she's lost too much of her income.
11: Okay. What's the expectation of you chipping in and helping pay for things?
12: I mean, if she moves in with me, I'd be covering the rent for both of us together and my daughter, you know, just leading the household in a sense, putting food on the table.
13: How long can I just ask, and no judgment, how long did you guys know each other before the baby, before the pregnancy? A few years. Okay. So you know her. Okay.
12: Yeah, definitely. She knows my family. I know her family.
13: Okay, good.
12: But,
11: And do you live near where you work? You work in an office?
12: I do, yes. I got promoted recently as well. I start a new position in 2 weeks. So
11: congrats. What are you making?
12: Being closer to my 90.
11: Awesome. And what was she doing and what is she making?
12: The same thing, but she's making 70.
11: Okay. And she does plan on going back to work at this point?
13: Yeah.
11: Okay. Well, I mean, it's a discussion for you two to have as far as who's going to go where and what the commutes are like. There's some logistical pieces of this that I would factor into the equation.
13: Uh-huh.
11: And, you know, what is she paying for rent? What are you paying for rent? How much can we afford together as a family as we do a budget together? And again, I would not combine incomes until you're married, and I would get married very soon so that we can combine our lives fully. Because until then, this is just going to be messy and awkward and Venmoing each other.
12: Definitely.
13: The things I'd be thinking about as priorities in deciding, I'd be thinking about if we need family around for childcare, then whoever's closest to the family who has been said that they would help. I'm thinking about that. I'm thinking about the place with the lower rent, because if something happens and she becomes more attached than she thought she was going to be and decides, you know what, I kind of do want to be home more, having a lower cost of living is going to behoove you. So those are the two things that stick out to me right away as being like possible drivers on this. I don't think the size of the apartment would be as big of a driver because, you know, if you decide to have more children down the line, you can always move. That's fine. Mm-hmm. But I think those top two tend to be the ones that it's like, okay, daycare is always a big ticket thing. So having family is so important. And then, of course, yeah. The
11: and
13: cost
11: lease
13: of the
11: agreements
13: rent.
11: As well. Like who signed up for what? Point. How much time is left on the lease? Can we get out early? Which one has the least amount of damage if we exit early? And so I would be looking into all those factors. And those are things you can do now kind of on your own. You know, you can ask her for some details without getting into the weeds, but
13: yeah,
11: there's going to be a lot of logistics here to figure out. And again, it's just going to simplify everything. If we can combine our life, be married, it's just one team, one dream.
13: One team, one band, one sound. Remember Drumline? Nick
11: Cannon? I missed that one.
13: You've never seen Drumline? Have we had this discussion?
11: I think we didn't. I think you judged me last time we had this discussion.
13: I probably did. Appreciate listen, that. The movie's not all that good.
11: Do I look like a guy who would enjoy Drumline?
13: Yeah, it's HBCU centered. I get
11: well,
13: it.
11: Well, it's more the I don't do band stuff.
13: You do
11: I'm
13: indie
11: punk rock.
13: Bands.
11: Yeah, I'm punk rock, all right?
13: Bon Iver.
11: There we go.
13: Are you happy that I said it the right
11: Thank
13: way?
11: Thank you for not saying Bon Iver.
13: You're welcome.
11: Offensive to all people groups.
13: Well, let it be known that I have said it that way as well, and I believe you were the one who corrected me, so.
11: Oh, that's great.
13: You live and you learn. All right. Do we want to take Jessica, or can we get to it?
11: Can we take a social question? We have some great ones here.
13: All right. Jessica, call us back tomorrow. I promise we'll get to you. But if people, let me just say this. People don't know this. The Ramsey Show is on the radio as much as it is on YouTube. And so we have a clock, guys, that we have to hit. We have to go to break at a certain time. We have to do all that. So don't be mad
11: at
13: us.
11: The segments are like exactly 8 minutes
13: yes.
11: and 34 seconds, and it's our job to police that
13: yes.
11: and try to get in and out. So.
13: And that's why sometimes it's like we feel like we don't take as much time. Don't be mad at us. It's just the clock. We have to make the radio folks happy, too. Well,
11: all right,
13: anyway.
11: We got less than a minute. What do you got for me?
13: All right. Should we include our child's 529 accounts as part of our net worth? Or not, since they're going to be spent eventually.
11: Oh, that's a fun one.
13: I like that question.
11: I mean, you can include it for now, but I wouldn't include it as far as your nest egg and retirement projections. But yes, it is an asset, and
13: yeah.
11: who knows if they'll actually use all of it.
13: Yeah, and
11: so
13: it's
11: sure,
13: growing.
11: On,
13: yeah.
11: on accounting terms, it all counts, but I would not count it as far as my future financial plans.
13: Do you think about yours when you sit at night and you ponder your net worth?
11: I do. You know, well, I check it to see where it's at, because every month I contribute.
13: Yeah.
11: So I like to see the number go up and to the right. That does make me feel good about my kids' futures.
13: I agree. I see what you did there. Pardon the pun. Well, guys, remember, there's ultimately only one way to financial peace, and that's to walk daily with the Prince of Peace, Christ Jesus.

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3: From ABC News, I'm Dave Packer. The Secret Service says that one person is dead after a shooting involving Secret Service agents near the White House. A lockdown has been lifted at the White House, and it could be heard from the North Lawn. Reporters were rushed into the briefing room, including ABC's Selena Wang. The lockdown now lifted.
4: FBI Director Kash Patel, he says that the FBI is on the scene and Secret Service is also responding to those shots fired near the White House grounds.
3: In a statement, former Assistant Director of the Secret Service, Mike Centrella, saying our uniformed division officers were once again tested, and once again they stood tall in the face of another potential threat with professionalism, courage, and unwavering resolve. An urgent operation underway in Southern California, the governor now declaring a state of emergency, crews hosing down a chemical storage tank for a second day. Officials fearing a toxic chemical spill of chemicals that could make plastic and it could endanger the entire neighborhood. 50,000 residents like these still under evacuation orders.
5: Got a knock on the door and I was told we're supposed to leave.
6: Just waiting and not knowing what's going to happen because we all want to go home.
3: At least a dozen schools closed. An earthquake rocked the largest of the Hawaiian Islands Friday night. Folks have likely been up all night after that 6.0 magnitude earthquake hit the Big Island. County of Hawaii Mayor Kimo Alameda says the damage has been manageable.
7: We had several rock slides around the south corner area with a few partial closures along Highway 11. Napopo Road is closed to all traffic except local residents, and it should be open by morning time.
3: ABC reporters on the ground in Ukraine reporting very loud repeated explosions in the capital, Kyiv. The U.S. Embassy there issuing a security alert today, warning of a potentially significant air attack on Ukraine within the next 24 hours. 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
3: Six South African activists returning home today after being detained in Israel and later deported after they said a vessel they were on that was attempting to deliver aid to Gaza was intercepted by Israeli forces in international waters. The activists claiming they were assaulted. Here's one of them.
10: I'm not at a point where I can go through the details right now, but there was physical, there was psychological, there was sexual violence.
3: Israel denies any mistreatment. At least 82 people are dead after a gas explosion ripped through a coal mine in China. Officials say the cause of the explosion is under investigation. The start of Sunday's Indianapolis 500 will see a familiar car at the front of the pack. ABC's Will Clark has the preview from...